0: I mean, this just keeps happening with Utah. Ace that Bailey? No one wants to interview with the Jazz. Ace Bailey, thank you. Everyone's foregoing any interviews, any workouts with the Jazz. So Darren Peterson is only taking an interview with the Washington Wizards. I feel like that's becoming more of a norm, but if I'm a GM, that's a little off-putting to me, right? Like, does that bother you at all? Or is that just within the basketball world and front offices, they kind of just know what these players are, know what they have. So like if a guy decides he doesn't want to interview with you, there doesn't really turn them off a whole lot where they're going to say, we're not going to draft you because of it.
1: I just think the landscape of the game is changing when it comes to that kind of stuff. You see it in the NFL where guys don't want to work out. Guys don't want to be at the combine. Guys aren't going to throw. Yeah. Guys aren't going to interview with teams. And
0: they only do it at their school's pro day. Like, that's becoming basically the new draft.
1: And I think before, you know, the power was in the hands of the franchise and the power of the school that was going to be signing the individual. And now with NIL and, you know, exposure the way that it is, like a guy like Caleb Williams, right? Multi-millionaire. AJ DeBonce is rich. He doesn't need that as much, right? But so like you got to talk to him a little bit differently than you would a regular individual. And so I think, you know, a guy like AJ DeBonce, he's like, yeah, I think I'm the best player in the draft. So I will only meet with the Wizards because that's where I think I belong. And if anybody else wants to take me up, if I don't go one, then whoever gets me, and they're going to get the best player possible. Like, I'm sure that's what he's thinking in his head in terms of psyche. When it comes to his, like, creatine use and cramping and that kind of stuff, it's like, dude, you're going to the NBA. Like, you're not going to be responsible for your own nutrition. You're not going to be like, there's a billion-dollar franchise. You're going to have people lined up taking care of you 24/7. Like, I'm not worried about that. We got to remember, like, although they've made money in the short term and in basketball, they're still young adults, right? Not kids. They're young adults. And at times, we've all been 21, 22 years old. You make stupid mistakes that you learn from and that mold you eventually. And I think Darren Peterson, from what he's gone through over the last year at Kansas, it is nothing more than a situation that he's going to learn from and grow from. And hopefully he has the right people around him and he gets to an organization that can handle that and put him in the right position to succeed. Are you part of the group? What side are you on when it comes to Darren Peterson and his polarizing character?
0: I mean, I think the kid's extremely talented. I think he's going to have a great NBA career. I thought it was weird throughout the season when he would pull himself from games and just the fact that he couldn't consistently stay on the floor. And for all of the, you know, coaches know the ins and outs of everything that's going on with their teams. Like, there was always some missing piece of like, why doesn't anyone know what's happening with this kid? Like, why does Bill Self even sometimes look confused when Peterson takes himself out of, or essentially takes himself out of games? Like, there was always a missing piece. I mean, if the creatine thing is legit and it sounds like maybe it is and he mismanaged that, like, fine. I think to your point of he's not going to have to worry about any of that stuff going forward because NBA teams have all of that stuff done for them. So I think if he can kind of put that chapter behind him and move forward, I don't see why he can't have a great NBA career and be, you know, not right away, be a 2-3 on a team, but at some point, I mean, who knows? Could he be a number one on a team eventually? Why not? He continues to develop, like, certainly. And I think in most other drafts, like, you even have the top four players that are kind of slotted already into those, you know, draft positions with DeBanza, Peterson, Cam Boozer, Caleb Williams, Wilson, rather. And then you also have Darius Acuff, who's floating around there. Like, any other draft, they all could go number one if it's not quite as deep or as talented as this draft. So I think of those 4/5 players, they're all going to make pretty big impacts with whatever team they land. But yes, to circle back to your initial question, I'm fine with Darren Peterson. And when he was playing and he was able to play to, you know, full speed and full strength, he was pretty damn good last year. So if he goes number two to the Jazz, I think they got a great pick.
1: Yeah, he's going to be someone that's going to be able to fill up the stat sheet, you know, on the offensive side. I think it's about getting him into a good situation. You think about the Utah Jazz, right? Ace Bailey, a young star who didn't want to be there either, right?
0: Yeah.
1: And so, but he's learning the culture. You got Lauri Markkanen. You got JJ from Memphis comes on over to be the big body. And so if you're the guard that's tasked with leading the team, right, because there really is no true alpha in Utah. Markkanen could put up 30 points, but, you know, we saw him in Chicago. He's still not that alpha take over a game in the playoffs type guy. Darren Peterson can be that. I liken him to Gilbert Arenas. So I think he's a perfect fit in Utah and really could change the franchise as a whole. They've done a great job creating a roster with talent, but I think every roster for that matter is devout of a superstar. And so to get a Darren Peterson, like you mentioned, that could potentially grow into that, I think that they'll be happy to get him. And I think he'll be happy to go there as well, right? Because then he'll realize that he's the superstar, which is, I think, what he wants, on the team that is good, like immediately. Like they'll be at least top, or, you know, they won't be top four, but they could be, you know, 6 through 9. Or find themselves in the play-in, yeah, for sure, you know, with Darren Peterson there. And who knows what could happen once you get in there. But I look at him at plus 290, and I'm thinking, right, because it's tantalizing. If you're like, okay, well, if you're trying to read the script of Vegas, right, and it's like, all right, DeBonta is minus 375, but Peterson's 290. Are they trying to tell me a story that I could make some money on Peterson right now? Right, like, they're trying to sell you on a dream, and it's like, I don't know. The nightmare is right there in front of you. The juice that everyone so much likes to avoid. And for me, it's like, it's a no-brainer, guys. It's a no-brainer. AJ DeBonta's the number one pick. They've been telling you this for a year already. A year, even since before AJ got into college, they were telling you he's going to be the number one pick. Then he went to college and handled business to the point where everybody said he's going to be the number one pick. And now he's only minus 375. Again, I don't know how you guys like to spend your little, you know, units, but I like to spend my little units on sure things. I like money and I like sure things, and so I like this draft pick for me.
0: So AJ DeBonta and Gabe's book is going number one overall. Okay, so the Wizards, like, low key could be kind of legit next season. You have, well, I guess it depends on what Trae Young does, or if you're a fan, right, of Trae Young. I'm pulling up their, As I say,
1: they got Anthony Davis. Right.
0: You've got, yeah, this is not good. You have Alex Sarr. Okay, fine. Okay, now that I look at this, I'm like, okay. But if you have Trae Young, Anthony Davis, and AJ DeBonta, if, like, those three right there.
1: Solid
0: that's,
1: three.
0: That's, I mean, that's a solid three.
1: Solid three.
0: That's a better three than solid a lot of three. Other teams in the league have.
1: Yeah, solid three. It'd be awesome if they could do maybe like a sign and trade situation with Trae Young just mm-hmm. to get some sort of assets for him. I don't know if they'll necessarily want him there. You might want to, I don't know, maybe like more of like a Mike Conley type point guard, someone that can just show him the ropes and be there and be a good mentor, as opposed to someone who, you know, still has championship aspirations. And not that the Wizards can't in the short term. I just think it'll be an immense amount of pressure to place on a rookie to come in the first year and, yeah, you know, save our franchise right now and take us to the promised land. I mean, look at what kind of pressure it did to Wemby, right? I mean, once he got to the 30-minute marker, it just kind of took its toll on him. And so it's a tough ask for people to do that. But, I mean, listen, kudos to the Wizards front office. We've been talking about front offices that pull the trigger in certain situations. I mean, damn, you went on and got Trae Young. You went on and got Anthony Davis. You got the first pick in the draft. The fortunes of your franchise have changed. And now you're in a position to, you know, for the next 10 years with AJ DeBonta, like, be a threat in the East if you play your cards right. And so, again, and I don't know, I'm not going to say that Derek Peterson ain't going to be that dude, but I think everybody knows that it's more likely to happen with AJ than with Darren.
0: Gabe's really selling us hard on AJ DeBonta. I agree with you. I think he is the better of the two, will have the better long-term career. So, I mean, we've said it throughout. Gabe and I are fine laying a little juice. Minus 370. No problem with that. All right, Cam Boozer minus 155 to go third. Gabe, let's talk about Chicago at fourth because we live in Bulls territory. Caleb Wilson, I mean, of all these top three, top four picks, I mean, minus 475 is the juiciest, essentially telling you, yes, that is who's going at number four. And the Bulls with their new head coach, Tyrone Splitter, like, this is a great pickup for Chicago. They need someone like Caleb Wilson.
1: I mean, listen, ideally, you're looking to get what you thought you were getting in a guy like Patrick Williams. Right. He's 6'9". He's only 205 pounds. I mean, I weigh more than that. You know what I'm saying? And I definitely ain't 6'9". But, you know, he's another guy who he's just a freshman. So you're looking at, you know, what he can be. I'm here for comparisons to people. But when I hear people be like, oh, he could be Kevin Garnett. It's like, do you understand who Kevin Garnett was? Like you can't just throw out guys like that. You know, you need to throw out role players and better and like hope they can exceed those expectations. You know, what I said for AJ DeBonta, people were asking me, I said a better Lamar Odom. See, that's a reasonable comparison, right? You don't go out there and be like, oh, he's Magic Johnson mixed with LeBron and sprinkle in a little bit of Steve Nash. Like, you can't do that, but you can give a reasonable comp. And that's why I throw out guys like Gilbert Arenas when I talk about Darren Peterson. I throw out, you know, as mentioned, a little bit better.
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4: Baseball greetings from Coors Field in Denver, Colorado. Tonight it's the Pirates and the Colorado Rockies here in the opener of this three-game weekend series. And we welcome you into the booth. Joe Block and John Wehner with you here tonight. Jesse Trujillo is our producer-engineer with us here in the booth. Tyler Polk back at our network control center getting you ready for some baseball. It's always wild here in the Rockies. And tonight, the Pirates coming off of a series victory in Sacramento against the A's. Tonight, facing a Rockies team that has the poorest record in baseball. But they can hit, as evidenced by their game in Las Vegas against the A's on Sunday. They scored a franchise record 23 runs in that game. The Rockies, though, have the highest earned run average as a collective among the 30 teams in baseball. So high scoring, maybe some more out here in Denver to begin this series tonight. And to try to prevent that for the Pirates, it's 23-year-old right-handed rookie Bubba Chandler who will make his first ever appearance here at Coors. And he will oppose someone who grew up here, going to games here. He's been here hundreds of times, probably. Kyle Freeland, the left-hander of the Rockies. And he has an ERA over 10 in his last nine starts. He has not won in that span. And he has been one of the most susceptible to the long ball. He has the highest ERA in baseball, coming in at just a tick under 8 for the season. So that's our pitching form for tonight. The Pirates, though, their lineup shortened a little bit with Brian Reynolds being a late scratch to the lineup. He was in the original lineup tonight, but left groin discomfort. And he was a scratch to the lineup. Reynolds has played in every game this season. He is day-to-day. But the rest of the Pirates to see if they can beat the Rockies here tonight on their home turf. Billy Cook making a homecoming as well. We'll tell you about the Colorado native in the lineup for the Pirates tonight. Rock will have those lineups for you coming up. But up next, Greg Brown will visit with the Pirates manager, Donnie Kelly. And then Rock and I rejoin you here from Denver. It's all coming up right here on the Pirates.
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16: Back to the Mile High City, Coors Field and Denver. We're inside with the skipper, Pirates manager Don Kelly, in his office after, well, off day yesterday. But first, let's talk about not many laughers in a long baseball season, Donnie, but Wednesday, I think you could categorize, you may not, we will, but it looked like a nice, comfortable 12-4 win over the Athletics on Wednesday night.
17: Yeah, it was a great win. It's tough for us to use any term like that. I think that when you look at that game, I thought we swung the bats really well, and I thought Ash did a really good job of getting through the sixth inning. That got a little tight when it became 7-2. They had first and second and one out and a couple runs in, and I think Ash did a really good job of getting through that. And then Ozuna leading off the top of the seventh with a homer to give us the, you know, a little 6-run cushion. Then we ended up adding on and scoring some more. But it got a little tight.
16: Yeah,
17: there,
16: it wasn't a laugher until the very end, if anybody would call it that. But Ashcraft, it was really good, and it looked like he was really determined to give you those six innings.
17: He was, and he's been so good. It looked like he was back to, you know, being efficient, using his stuff. The curveball, I thought was really impressive. When you can see it dropping from the side like it was, getting the swing and miss and whiffs that he can get with it when it's on, it was definitely on in that game.
16: What about the two-seamer? I mean, the movement on that thing is insane.
17: It is. There was one swing a righty took. I forget who it was.
16: I forgot, but I know what you're talking about.
17: It was,
16: we showed it again.
17: It was. And those are the harder ones to see from the side.
16: Yeah.
17: You can tell by the swings the guys take. That look, when he's throwing the slider and the curveball, you can see, when it's good, you can see the depth from the side. The sinker, you're relying on a swing, and he did have one against a righty that was, tough.
16: How about the bullpen now? Evan Sisk gives up a home run to Bolte, but then gets the three outs. Santana, a 1-2-3 eighth. Mattson gives up the home run to Geloff, but two strikeouts and gets through the ninth. Talk about the relievers, and are you starting to see, there's always hope and encouragement and optimism. You're always talking about that, but maybe starting to really see it.
17: Yeah, it is. I think the last few games, have been much, much better out of the pen. And talking about the game that Tuesday game, there we were down 4-0 early, and Sisk, Ramirez, Monty, and Soto finished off. And then the other day with Sisk going back in, and we used him because he was already up and hot. With a 7-2 lead and Kurtz coming up, he was already ready to go. and Sisk did a good job, and then Santana and Mattson as well.
16: How about Ryan O'Hearn, the six RBIs, three hits, and maybe now just starting to feel, nobody's ever completely healthy this time of year, but coming back from that quad injury, starting to feel a lot better.
17: Yeah, I think so. He's in to get six RBIs, to have home run the other way, big base hits, to score some runs. He's just such a professional hitter and a big part of this team.
16: I was listening to your show that Joe hosted the other day before the game against the A's, and you had mentioned the night before, I guess Brandon Lau had come up to you and said something about, okay, I'm there. He would end up hitting a home run later in the ballgame. He's on base three times, plus a sacrifice fly, so he is feeling comfortable.
17: Yeah, he was. It was on the play that Kurtz robbed him, that he felt like he was back and then hit the huge home run to put us up late in the game, and had another good game on Wednesday. Spencer did too, two doubles, two walks. And I thought it was a really good offensive outburst.
16: Triolo on base three times, had two hits. You mentioned Osuna's home run. Looked like the plan was to get him in there and give him back-to-back games because you knew that the Rockies were going to be throwing a left-hander tonight.
17: Yeah, that was the plan, and he had good at-bats, base hit to right center, and then, honestly, that was a huge home run to when the A's made it 7-2, and then Ozo comes up and crushes one to left center, puts us back up by six, and to have Freeland on the mound today and get Ozuna back in there, back-to-back days.
16: And for the first time, Spencer Horowitz leads off against a lefty. He's hitting about 370 over the past month or so against left-handed pitching.
17: Yeah, he's been having really good at-bats against lefties. Have him there in the one hole, and O'Hearn and Lau will be in there as well.
16: What made you do that, to have him leading off against a lefty? Again, the first time he's ever done
17: that.
16: Yeah,
17: just that. He's been having really good at-bats against them, and swinging the bat really well, and felt like it was a good opportunity to try him in this situation.
16: You also have Billy Cook making his first start, at least for the Pirates, since early May. His family is here. Does that ever – I think Jim Leland tried to do that, Donnie, when he could. Again, you're trying to win a ball game. That's the most important thing. But when he could, he would fit a player in with family, maybe in his hometown. Did that have anything to do with?
17: No, not with Billy. And Leland would sometimes. There were sometimes he'd hand me the lineup cards and tell me to go take it up to the plate so that I could get on the field at least once. So, Leland just wanted to win. I feel the same way. I'm glad this is a big outfield, and good to have Billy Cook out there in center field against a left-hander.
16: Oh, brother, that's good. That's really good. Andy Rodriguez is catching, and Henry Davis will be in there tomorrow with Paul Skeens pitching. But Joey Bart last night traded for former Pirate. Now he's back in the organization, reliever Hunter Stratton. Tell us about that.
17: Yeah, tough decision with Joey coming off the IL. And Andy has really stepped up and done a nice job, really has claimed a lot of at-bats there and in the opportunity that he got. And, Henry is our best defensive catcher, and feel like those two complement each other really well. Henry has been swinging the bat. I know the numbers don't show it all the time, but even the other day, the ball that he hit to left field lined out, we're seeing some things that, he hopefully start to see some results during games. But he's our best defensive catcher, and felt like Andy and Henry complement each other really well.
16: Donnie, do you think Hunter Stratton might down the road be able to help this bullpen?
17: I think so. I mean, he's had some good seasons with us. Unfortunately, had the bad injury the one year where he slid in behind home plate and tore his knee up pretty good. He's got good stuff and a great guy to add back to the organization.
16: It's a lefty. You mentioned Kyle Freeland against Bubba Chandler. Kyler Freeland is a veteran. He at least has struggled in terms of his earned run average, but you never discount a guy. Here at Coors Field, anything can happen.
17: Anything can happen. We saw that last year, and these guys have a good offense. And Freeland's an experienced pitcher. He's athletic. We'll sink it and move it all around. And again, we've got it's a recurring theme against lefties, but when we've been good, we've been up the middle the other way and staying with our approach, and no different tonight.
16: Bubba Chandler, final question. His last two starts have been really good. Bubba was back to being Bubba. His last two outings, I should say. It was a bulk guy the time before, but his last start kind of followed that.
17: Yeah, he has. In the zone, I thought he's used his his breaking ball more effectively to get ahead in counts, and it allowed him to throw his fastball for strikes more too. So we know he's got a good changeup. He's got the elite fastball. When he's in the zone, he can be really tough to hit.
16: Good visit to the Air Force yesterday, everybody?
17: It was great. Yeah. It was great. Yeah, a good group that went down, and really cool. Thankful for the men and women that serve the country to protect our freedom so that we can do what we get to do, and really cool to spend some time down there yesterday.
16: Look forward to tonight's game and this weekend here at Coors Field in Denver. Joe Block, John Wayne, in return. Our pregame show continues on the Pirates Baseball Network.
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4: Rock, it's always interesting in this ballpark. But tonight, maybe it can be something that will end a trend for the Pirates. They are 5-13 against left-handed starters this year. They're right-handed hitters, third lowest OPS. So for a team that has hit awesome this year, one of the best hitting teams in baseball, huge improvement. That's the one weak spot maybe, but 3 days from now we might not be saying that anymore with the lefty Freeland going tonight.
21: Yeah, I think it's important that we start winning ball games against left-handed starters. It's been a bit of a struggle. Yeah, I think Donnie, if you just listen to his interview with Greg Brown, he's got Horwitz in there leading off. He's been hitting lefties better. O'Hearn's always hit lefties pretty well. Lau is in there. No Reynolds, which might hurt, especially the way he's been swinging the bat. But, trying something different. Billy Cook's getting a start. They moved Nick Gonzalez up to second. Ozuna's back in there. Had a couple hard hit balls his last start. So, and they're up against a guy in Freeland who, lifelong 10-year vet here in Denver, and I don't know why he puts himself through it. I mean, it's a tough place to pitch, but he's been getting hit at home and on the road. It hasn't just been Coors Field, but the numbers aren't good, and hopefully we'll get something going against this lefty. I mean, he's going to throw a bunch of slop up there. He doesn't throw very hard. His fastball's been getting pounded, so he doesn't even throw it but about a quarter of the time. So, be patient. Look for balls up. Take that same approach that we took that last game in Oakland. Maybe you hit a couple balls out of the ballpark. String hits together. Get it up and down the lineup again.
4: And for a few of these Pirates, it'll be their first time playing here, namely Bubba Chandler as well. And as we saw back on August 1st, the last series that the Pirates played here, they had a 9-0 lead before the Rockies batted. They had a 15-6 lead in the fourth or fifth inning of that game, and they lost. So you don't know what's going to happen here, but for Bubba Chandler, he said, I've got to take everything pitch by pitch, which he's been doing lately, and really probably got to double underline that and put an exclamation point on it here tonight.
21: Yeah, the one thing that's hard to defend is velocity, and Bubba has velocity. And so hopefully he's throwing strikes, getting ahead, and finishing guys.
4: Yeah, and that'll be the pitching matchup for tonight. It's Freeland for the Rockies. Bubba Chandler goes for the Pirates, and we'll have the complete starting lineups coming up for you. Game one of this three-game series from Coors Field after this here on the Pirates Radio Network.
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4: 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Why the Sheets not? Get a snack after the game. And by Coppers, protecting what matters, preserving the future. Series opener tonight from Denver, the Pirates and the Rockies. And with the starting lineups, once again, here's Rock.
21: Thank you, Joe. Tonight's starting lineup brought to you by your neighborhood Ford store. First, for Donnie Kelly's Pirates, they come in with a record of 38-37. They sit in fourth place in the NL Central, 8.5 back of the first place Milwaukee Brewers. Leading off for your Pirates will be your first baseman, Spencer Horwitz. Nick Gonzalez moves up to the second spot in the order. He will play third base. The right fielder bats third. That's Ryan O'Hearn. Marcell Ozuna will be the cleanup batter. He is the designated hitter. Hitting fifth in at second base, Brandon Lau. Andy Rodriguez does the catching. He will hit sixth in the seventh spot. It's Esmerlin Valdez. He's a late addition in left field with a late scratch of Brian Reynolds. Jared Triolo will hit eighth. He's a shortstop. Batting ninth, Billy Cook is in center field. And pitching tonight for your Bucks will be right-hander Bubba Chandler. Bubba will be making his 15th appearance, his 14th start. He has a record of 2-7, his ERA 4.76. For your Pirates again, Spencer Horwitz, Nick Gonzalez, Ryan O'Hearn are the top three. In the middle, it's Marcell Ozuna, Brandon Lau, Andy Rodriguez. The bottom three is Marlene Valdez, Jared Triolo, Billy Cook, with Bubba Chandler on the mound. For the Colorado Rockies, they're managed by Warren Schaefer, a Western Pennsylvania resident. Their record is 28-47. They're last in the West, already 20 games back of the Dodgers. Leading off for the Rockies, Jake McCarthy is in left field. Second baseman bats second. That's Willie Castro. Hunter Goodman, the catcher, bats third. In the fourth spot, TJ Rumfield will play first base. Right fielder bats fifth, Tyler Freeman. Cole Kerrig, the center fielder, hit sixth. In the seventh spot, the designated hitter, Sterling Thompson. Ezekiel Tovar, the shortstop, hits eighth. The ninth spot goes to the third baseman, Kyle Karros. And pitching for these Rockies, left-hander Kyle Freeland. The veteran is 1-7 with a 7.98 earned run average. He's making his 13th start of the year. For the Rockies again, Jake McCarthy, Willie Castro, Hunter Goodman up top. TJ Rumfield, Tyler Freeman, Cole Kerrig in the middle. Sterling Thompson, Ezekiel Tovar, Kyle Karros. The starting nine for the Rockies with Kyle Freeland on the mound. Umpires for tonight's game, calling balls and strikes, it's Clint Vondrak. Adam Hamari will be at first base. The crew chief, Todd Titchener, at second. Tyler Jones at third. And we'll have the first pitch for you in a moment right here on the Pirates Radio Network.
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4: Kyle Freeland ready to go with the first pitch of the ball game, and it's in for a strike on a fastball. He's ready to work quickly, the lefty to Spencer Horwitz, and a swing, and this ball's popped up left side of the infield, and it's Kyle Karros over there, and he'll retire it for the out. Horwitz retired on a pop to third. Rockies defensively tonight, McCarthy's in left. We get our first look at Cole Kerrig, a very good athlete in center field. And Tyler Freeman's in right field. Karros at third. Ezekiel Tovar at short. Willie Castro at second base. TJ Rumfield at first base. Hunter Goodman does the catching. And now it's Nick Gonzalez. First righty batter that Freeland faces. Swing and a miss. Strike one on Nick. Hitting at 293. 10th best in the league. And O'Hearn batting in the third spot tonight with Reynolds scratched. That's down low, one ball, one strike. Reynolds, who has played in every game this year, late scratch in the lineup with left groin discomfort. So the addition to the lineup was ace Marilyn Valdez. Will be making his Coors debut tonight. Lefty on a 1-1. Swinging a ground ball on to short. Tovar to his left has it. Flips it on the first two outs.
21: Now, you don't want to get over eager against a guy like Freeland. Got a curveball, cutter, changeup, and a sweeper. And he'll throw them all and throw them a bunch.
4: 81 degrees at game time. Dry, not hot though. O'Hearn is hitting at 290 now. 11 home runs. Takes outside for ball one. Three hits in each of his last two games in Sacramento. Drove in six on Wednesday in the Pirates' last game. New career high.

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4: Well, Kyle Freeland of the Rockies dispatches the Pirates on 8 pitches. And let's see if Bubba Chandler can do the same. A 23-year-old right-hander out of Athens, Georgia. His parents and grandparents in attendance tonight. And first pitch to Jake McCarthy outside for ball one.
5: Great place to visit, Denver. Beautiful ballpark. Summers can get a little warm, but comfortable evening here tonight.
4: Gonzalez plays in at third. McCarthy lofts one to left. Valdez over toward the line. And he's underneath the one out. And the Pirates are defensively. Billy Cook manning center field. He'll make his first major league start since May 8th. Ryan O'Hearn is in right field. Gonzalez, Triolo, Lau, and Horwitz around the horn, third to first. And Indy Rodriguez behind the plate. His first game, of course. So an inexperienced battery tonight in that regard. Here's Willie Castro. And there's a strike on the outer edge. Maybe ignorance is bliss.
5: Yeah, I just wonder, especially as a young pitcher pitching here for the first time, and you're warming up and you're throwing your breaking stuff, and, you know, is it breaking the same? How do you feel?
4: Oh, one is a little high. One ball, one strike. You know, fastball.
5: They say because the thin air, your ball doesn't break as much, and you lose confidence in it because you're throwing it. It's like, man, that's hardly moving.
4: And we'll have to find out. That's what makes it so intriguing here. Here's the 1-1. Swing and a miss. Threw the fastball right by him at 98. 1-2 on Willie Castro.
5: Yeah, maybe that's what Stephen Brault was thinking at that start where he threw all fastballs. Like, yeah, my slider's not working very good. I'll just throw my fastball till they hit it. They never did.
4: Yeah, that was September 1st, 2019. He threw the first 69 pitches. All were fastballs here in this ballpark. 1-2, swing fly ball left field along the line. Valdez tested early, and therefore Reynolds a late scratch, and he'll retire it near the line for the second out.
5: And even for a young outfielder, you know, if you haven't played here before, you know, those were routine, and they come out usually first day into a city. You're going to have early work and, you know, get used to the dimensions and hit and field and do defensive work. The ball doesn't want to come down, and it does continue to carry. You got to stay with it. It's a different place to play.
4: Two outs for Hunter Goodman, big-time home run hitter. He swings and lofts one to right field. And O'Hearn coming on. Camps makes the catch, and that's a nice, tidy inning for Bubba Chandler. He needs just 7 pitches to get through the side in order. Just like we promised, quick first inning, second coming up here from Coors on the Pirates Radio Network.
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3: 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Marcell Ozuna leads off the Pirates' second inning. Both pitchers retiring the side in order in the first. First pitch from the lefty Freeland, high and away for ball one to Ozuna, who homered and had two hits on Wednesday in the Pirates' last game in Sacramento. Watching any of that World Cup?
4: Yeah.
3: Soccer?
4: Yeah. I watched it today.
3: Ozuna launches one to left, but McCarthy toward the corner will retire it one out.
4: A little off the end of the bat. I don't watch much TV anymore, but, you know, we got in late Wednesday night. It's good to turn on the nap, too. Put it on last night to go to bed, too.
3: The dull hum of the crowd.
4: But I enjoyed the USA win today.
3: Was it 2-0, I think?
4: 2-0.
3: Yeah. Right here, it's 0-0, Pirates and Rockies. Lau with a line drive to right toward that tall wall. Hits off the very top of it. Played by Freeman, and he'll get it in. Lau has to race to second to get a double on that. Almost hit it out of here.
4: Yeah, nice to see. Be aggressive. And gets a pitch up out over the plate. Did Lau. Actually, looking at the replay, it was actually in off the plate. It was up, but a little inside, turned on it, and maybe 3 feet short of getting it over the yellow line, over that tall wall and right.
3: Yeah, 14-foot wall around all the way until just to the right of center field. So a double for Lau off the lefty, and now Andy Rodriguez will take a strike. First time starting against a lefty this year. He's 0-for-5 against left-handed pitching. And with the trade of Joey Barton, that makes it clear that the Pirates committed, at least in the short term, to Andy Rodriguez getting a lot of at-bats. Hit foul and now two strikes.
4: Yeah, you talk about this park and how the ball carries. It's also very spacious. A lot of room out there for balls to drop in. Some teams come here and they play too deep. So then, you know, little jam shots, balls off the end of the bat. They end up dropping in front of the outfielders.
3: Lau at second with one out. Andy Rodriguez takes a breaking ball in the dirt. 1-2.
4: Gaps are huge.
3: You know, 347 down the line. In left, 350 in right, 415 to center. They used to have a shorter wall in right center. Now they've raised that wall up. Keep the ball in the ballpark. A lot of triples out that way. Swing and a foul tip. Chased above the zone, and Andy Rodriguez strikes out. Two outs with Lau at second, and ace Marlin Valdez will come up. He really was looking in awe today. He was looking around the ballpark, coming out before batting practice, said, "This is a beautiful park," Valdez said. First time here. 22 years old. Didn't know he'd be in the lineup today until maybe a half hour before game time. He swings and launches one high and deep to center. Carrig, just shy of the warning track, will make the catch to end the inning. Pirates get ahead. Brandon Lau with the double, but that's it. And so we go to the bottom of the second. Scoreless on the Pirates Radio Network.
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3: Rockies bat in the bottom of the second. No score. TJ Rumfield will lead it off. Left-handed hitter against the Pirates rookie righty Bubba Chandler. A seven-pitch first inning. And his first one of the second, firing a fastball strike. 99. Rumfield hitting at 275. That leads National League rookies. He's hit 10 home runs. Pitch is swung on, popped up, back of third into short left field. Triolo tracking it, and it will fall between three defenders. Rumfield turns first and will hold there. He'll be awarded a base hit.
4: Yeah, amazing, he's still only at first base. That ball was in the air a long time. And we talked about all the room in this ballpark. I mean, that ball was hit extremely high. And it just was hitting the spot. I don't know. Somebody might have called off Nick Gonzalez. He might have been the only one that had a chance to catch that. And he peeled away right away. And when you hear somebody or see somebody peel away, it usually means somebody called him off.
3: And a strike to Tyler Friedman. That's the first non-fastball that he's thrown tonight, Chandler. First pitch slider. Freeman hitting at 266 with three home runs. Little bouncer on to second. They'll go to short. There's one. Triolo with the relay to double play. Cleaning it up nicely. A 4-6-3. Pirates double play.
4: Yeah. Nicely done. Not many ground balls hit today. It's a fast infield, too. It's another reason why it's a hitter's paradise. But that was as routine as it gets. A nice two-hopper, high hop. For Lau, the handle moving towards the bag.
3: Here's rookie Cole Kerrig. First time the Pirates are facing him. It's up high, ball one. 10th major league game. Already with three homers, eight RBIs. Got a stolen base, a couple outfield assists. Real athletic player. Plays all over, or has played all over in his career. Batting with two outs and nobody on after Freeman grounding into his ninth double play of the season. Bubba Chandler ready to go. And the 1-0. A strike. Back with the fastball, 1-1. Parents are here today, Ruben and Bobby. Here in Denver for the first time, watching their son pitch on the road. Also his grandparents, John and Lori, here today as well. They've all seen him pitch in Atlanta before, but wanted to track him somewhere else, and like you said, what a great place to come out to visit. 1-1, left it up. 2-1 on Kerrig.
4: I'm sure there's plenty of direct flights
12: from Atlanta to Denver.
3: Yeah, go somewhere different. Here's the 2-1 coming. There's a strike, comes back with a changeup. Two balls and two strikes. Kind of brought it down and in, I think, to Carey.
4: Yeah, kind of pulled it a little bit. Right on the inside corner at the knees.
3: Count even with two outs, nobody on. No score, Rockies batting. Pitch swung on, fought off in the air, third base side, foul territory, and there's a lot of it. And Gonzalez tracks it down, makes the catch, and the inning ends. One hit, no one left for Colorado, and we're through two innings from Denver, and it's the Pirates nothing and the Rockies nothing here on the Pirates Radio Network, presented by Iron City and IC Light.
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3: Jared Triolo deleted off. He'll take outside ball one from the lefty Kyle Freeland. Pirates bat here in the third inning. Our third inning brought to you by the Iron Workers Local Union number 3. We don't go to the office, we build it. Next one. Swinging a line drive up the middle, past the try of Castro, base hit for Triolo. And continues his solid hitting against this pitcher. 3 out of 4 now, lifetime.
4: Good approach. Hit him up. Think middle the other way. It'll keep you on the soft stuff. The soft stuff. I mentioned a lot of breaking balls.
3: Here is Billy Cook. First time ever playing at Coors Field. This is where he came to watch baseball for the first time as a kid. And the pitch to him, swinging a foul back. Considers his hometown Monument, Colorado. A little less than an hour's drive south of here. And he's got everybody here watching him play at Coors for the first time today. I mean, it'd be a big deal no matter where he's playing. He hasn't started a big league game since May 8th. Now swinging the ball down low, 1-1.
4: It has to be a thrill. Coming back home to playing in front of family and friends.
3: He's done well against lefties in brief major league action, 296. And then can really track him down in center. That's down and in, 2 balls and a strike. Donnie says that that's his best defensive outfielder, Billy Cook. And he's second on the team in outs above average. A cumulative defensive statistic. Doesn't play that much, obviously, so this gives you an idea of how good he is. Right side's wide open for him, the pitch. Breaking ball down low, 3-1.
4: Yeah, it's so hard to go up there and be patient when you don't get a lot of at-bats. But a good at-bat, So far, 3-1 count. Looking dead red fastball. Try to drive something.
3: Freeland sets and offers. Swinging a foul back. You got that cutter that was breaking back over the outer edge. And now 3 balls and 2 strikes. Billy Cook, 22 at-bats this year. 4 hits. He's never drawn a walk in the major leagues. And he'll strike out looking. That backdoor cutter ended up over that outer edge. So one out, Triolo at first for Spencer Horwitz.
4: Yeah, wondering if maybe they try to send Triolo there. Against the lefty, it's kind of hard to kind of send the runner. Although here, I don't know if they'll throw over.
3: Swing and a little pop-up toward third, right at the bag for Karros. And now into foul ground to make the catch for the second out. Is that because of the sun?
4: Yeah. I mean, they're all having a hard time. Umpire shading his eyes. First baseman. Base runner. It probably very difficult.
3: Here's Nick Gonzalez.
4: To see over there.
3: Yeah, you think about that. You know, the little things that you can't plan on, but at this stage of the game, why not? There goes Triolo. Pitch is a strike, throw down, and he has the stolen base easily.
4: Yeah. And why not? You got 2 outs. And again, lefty, go first move. If you go first move, you're gonna be safe because he's that slow to the plate if he doesn't throw over.
3: And that's the 10th stolen base now against Freeland this year. High number among the most in the National League. So now a man in scoring position and a strike on Nick Gonzalez. The pitch down low and in. 1-1 with the curveball. Nick overall hitting at .319 with runners in scoring position, but 0 for his last 12. Base hit here. This expansive outfield, you always score a runner from second with 2 outs, sometimes with 1 out or nobody out. Swinging a slice foul to the right. 1-2. And since the Pirates steal a base in today's game, that means steal a base, steal a deal from Valvoline Instant Oil Change. Hurry over to VIOC.com/steal, STEAL, and you score $25 off your next premium oil change from Valvoline. 1-2 on Nick Gonzalez. No score in the third. Rides high with the fastball, 2-2. 91 from Freeland. 33 years old. He grew up in Denver. Nearby high school.
4: TJ.
3: That's right, yeah. Two coming. Swinging a foul back. I guess it has to be south, right? South of Denver. Just like it is in Pittsburgh, right?
4: I think that's what I read.
3: It just seems right that Thomas Jefferson High School would be south. Yep. 2-2 on Nick Gonzalez. Friolo at second. Here's the pitch. Swinging a dribbler foul. Yep.
4: 15 minutes south of Coors Field.
3: Is it? Oh, right. Yeah.
4: Without the lights, you could probably get to TJ in Pittsburgh in 15 minutes from
3: by air?
4: PNC. I said if there was no lights. You know, let's say in the middle of the night, and let's say if the lights were just flashing yellow, you could probably get there in 15 minutes.
3: You do 107 on 51. That's outside. 3 balls, 2 strikes, which that time of night, that's why I don't drive at night anymore.
4: Yeah.
3: Full count on Nick Gonzalez. He laid off in an away sinker. See if Freeland comes in with one here with Triolo at second and 2 away. The lefty deals. Gonzalez swings and skies it into center. Carey comes on a few steps. And he'll make the catch and the inning ends. Pirates strand a man at second. We'll go to the bottom of the third from Colorado. It's the Pirates nothing and Rockies nothing here on the Pirates Radio Network.
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3: 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It's a 1:35 start. And Sterling Thompson swings through it. It's a strike. 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Strike one on Thompson. Number seven hitter to lead off the Rockies' third inning. No score. Bubba Chandler working for the Pirates, and the pitch swung on a defensive swing. A foul back on another good fastball. Two strikes. Thompson hit his first two career home runs on Wednesday at Wrigley. His nine RBIs hitting at 242, just getting going in the major leagues.
4: That had to be a thrill.
3: Hit him at historic Wrigley. Up high, one ball, two strikes. Out of the University of Florida, but he was born in Colorado. The first position player. I was shocked by this note. First Colorado-born position player to ever debut with the Rockies.
4: Huh.
3: And Thompson hit by pitch on a curveball that came inside. And so he'll take first base. And he's on with nobody out for the number eight hitting Ezekiel Tovar. And tomorrow night, the Powerball jackpot with an estimated annuity of $302 million. $302 million. Don't forget to play at your local retailer or online. Pennsylvania Lottery proceeds benefit older Pennsylvanians every day. Got to be 18 or older. Please play responsibly. Bunt shown up third. Fair at the moment. Rolling. Picked up by Andy Rodriguez. Thrown in the direction of first. Safe. Just beat it out.
4: Yeah, that's not a good decision by Andy. Let that go. You got no chance of throwing a runner out. You know, it's rolling, and there's maybe a foot or less between the grass and the line, and it was in that dirt area. And you don't know if it's going to roll foul, but you have no chance of throwing them out, so might as well just let it go.
3: Yeah, spun wildly and delivered a fairly on target throw, but so often you see that ball going into the outfield, and then that can be two extra bases here in this big ore yard. Swinging a bouncer deep in the hole to short. Angling Triolo gets a force at third. Nice play by Jared Triolo. One out.
4: Yeah, not only by Jared Triolo, but by Nick Gonzalez as well. I mean, that ball's so far in the hole at shortstop. Sometimes as a third baseman, you want to go get that ball, but he recognized right away he couldn't get there, so he backpedals. Fairly new, position for Nick Gonzalez, but he did what he needed to do.
3: And so they get the lead runner and create the first out. So first and second, one away for Jake McCarthy. Flat out his only time. Breaking ball stays high and away for ball one.
4: Yeah, I would think if you were a pitcher, you know, and you've been trying to throw breaking balls here in this thin air, I wouldn't try to throw it bigger. I'd just try to get it down.
3: 1-0, and a swing and a miss. Fastball at 99, 1-1.
4: Because I would think that would be a natural instinct for a pitcher. You know, oh, my ball's not breaking like it normally does, so I'm going to try to spin it more. And I think if you try to overthrow it, you're going to more likely leave it up. I would just try to think about finishing it down in the zone.
3: 1-1. Yeah, the fastball just missed inside. 2-1. And then I guess if it is flat, then it's going to be usually harder to hit there than it would be if it was elevated.
4: Yeah, if it's elevated, I mean, those are the ones that get hit hard.
3: We are elevated here in Denver, almost a mile high in our seat. Swing and a miss, two balls and two strikes on a slider. That looked like it had some decent depth to it. There's a purple row of seats, about five or six rows from the top down the right field line, and that is estimated at the exact mile marker. Crack bat, soft liner to second, and Lau was tracking the runner back to second base. Tovar got back in. Karros was a little farther off first, and that's the second out.
4: That's one of those that are tough as a second baseman. You stay back and let it bounce. You know, you let it bounce, you probably end up with an inning double play because the runners can't go anywhere, and I don't think they can't call an infield fly. But he came and got it, made sure of the out.
3: And get through Willy Castro here. No score in the third. A swing and a miss late on the fastball. Strike one, 100 from Chandler. Yeah, the fastball plays at any altitude. Looks to the runner's back. The pitch swung on, fouled back. Again at 100. Bounded off the screen right at home plate. And now two strikes on Castro, who had a 7 RBI game in Las Vegas on Sunday against the A's.
4: Yeah, this is where you especially want to be careful. You know, a lot of times 0-2 counts, you want to get a chase on a breaking ball. If you're going to throw it, you got to make sure you bury it. It can't be left in the zone. You know, maybe try to get a chase upstairs with the fastball.
3: 0-2, swung on line, past the diving try of Lau, into right, base hit, that'll score at least one run. Tovar is in, around third, Karros will be held there on that ripped double by Willy Castro. Colorado leads 1-0.
4: On a hanging curveball. It's what you can't do. I mean, you're one pitch away from getting out of this inning after letting the first two get on base. And he throws the curveball, and it's up and out over the plate. You can't give him that good a pitch.
3: And O'Hearn raced over to cut that ball off from the wall. That saved an extra run. An RBI 32 for Castro. 1-0 Colorado. Second and third here with two outs now for Hunter Goodman. He has hit 21 home runs this year. The pitch way up high for ball one. Badly overthrowing that fastball.
4: And that's where you got to get over. You know, he's talked about it. Bubba has talked about, you know, don't worry about your last pitch. Focus on your next one.
3: Goodman batting the 1-0 and a strike. And you don't want to compound the problem. You know, bringing up their best hitter with two in scoring position after being ahead 0-2. 1-1, swing and a miss. And he threw it right by him. 1-2.
4: Yep, same holds true here. If you're going to throw a breaking ball and try to finish him, it can't be left in the zone.
3: One and two on Hunter Goodman. No National League catcher had this many home runs before the All-Star break, and we're still a ways from that, since Javi Lopez 23 years ago. And a sweeping slider. And moving to his right, Andy Rodriguez stops it. It's two balls and two strikes.
4: Yeah, see, that's a good pitch. It's better than leaving it on the plate. Maybe you get a chase, but you're not going to get hurt with that pitch.
3: Rockies, percentage-wise, chase more as an outfit than any team in baseball. 2-2 is swung on, popped up. First base side, Horwitz into that expansive foul territory. Now toward the Rockies dugout, and he is able to make the catch. That ball disappearing into that big mitt, and that ends the inning. So the Rockies pick up the game's first run through 3-1 Colorado on the Pirates Radio Network, presented by Iron City and IC Light.
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3: Pirates coming to bat in the fourth inning here from Coors Field. The Rockies with a 1-0 lead. Ryan O'Hearn leads it off. Then Marcell Ozuna and Brandon Lau facing the lefty Kyle Freeland. His first pitch to O'Hearn, swung on, hit in the air to center, carrying over to his left, and he'll haul it in, one out. Friday, June 26th, the Reds are in town. It's a 6:40 game, and pregame, a Miller Lite happy hour from the time the gates open up until first pitch. Get your tickets at pirates.com/tickets. Here's Ozuna, who kind of one-handed a ball near the end of the bat out to fairly deep left field. Back in the second inning, Freeland delivers. He'll look at a strike. No Brian Reynolds in the lineup tonight. He's played in every game this year. He was scratched from the lineup. Red Hot Reynolds with left groin discomfort. 0-1 to Ozuna. A little bit up. One ball, one strike. Seventh time he's played now in the last 20 Pirates games. Back-to-back games now. He swings and launches one high and deep out to left center field. Carrying, and caught right in the corner to the left of center field by Carrying. That might be as deep as you can hit it in this ballpark with it not going out.
4: Yeah, I mean, it's hit over 400 feet, maybe closer to 410. A breaking ball that broke right in to the barrel of the bat. He didn't get all of it, but I thought he got enough of it. And there's a corner out there in deep left center field. Center field wall and the left field wall kind of come to a point, and he caught it right in that corner.
3: Statcast says he hit it 413 feet, and that's a strike. And I don't know how many places where that's not a home run, but it's
4: 413
3: not
4: 413 feet.
3: Yeah, not here. So that's a strike to Brandon Lau, but good to see that the ball leaving his bat like that. And it, like you said, it didn't really get all of it. Strike two now to Lau, who doubled his first time up. Pirates trail 1-0. We're in the fourth. Kyle Freeland entering tonight with the highest ERA in baseball, 7.98. An ERA over 10 over his last 9 starts. Pirates have a couple of hits off him tonight. 0-2 from the lefty. Lau fouls it.
4: You know, Lau with that first at bat, hitting a double off the wall and right on a fastball off the plate in. It almost guarantees you're not going to see another fastball in the rest of the game against this lefty.
3: Freeland back to work on another 0-2. Swing and a foul tip struck him out. And the Pirates go in order quietly in the fourth. They still trail 1-0 here on the Pirates Radio.
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3: Country Weekend is coming up at PNC Park Sunday, July 12th, when the Brewers are in town. It's an early 12:15 game, and fans can stay afterward. A post-game full-length concert featuring multi-platinum award-winning artist Jordan Davis. Swing, fly ball, deep down the right field line. If it's fair, it's way out of here. And it's fair, and it's way out of here. Home run for TJ Rumfield. Into the second deck down the right field line. That's Galt territory. And it is 2-0 Colorado.
4: I don't know if that was just supposed to be a get-me-over slider. But it was a slider middle in. Break that hitting zone, especially when you're gearing up for high velocity. And if you throw a breaking ball into a lefty, that's going right to their bat path.
3: And if you miss there, right, you got to miss it low or way in, right, off the plate. Popped up, and Horowitz with sunglasses on now. And it goes into the Rockies dugout, strike one.
4: Yeah, you don't want to throw it in that zone. You know, either backdoor it or finish it off the plate. You know, another interesting thing about the thin air, the ball doesn't hook as much. You know, it's when he hit it, I was like, ooh, hook foul, I was thinking. But that thing barely hooked at all. Stayed straight.
3: Some of the odd things that happen here at this altitude. And not very humid. 0-1 to Tyler Freeman. Check swing foul into the Rockies dugout. And now two strikes. This was the first place to use the humidor. Now it's universal throughout baseball, but in an effort to try to make the ball's flight a little bit lesser. Oh, 2 pitch. And down low, 1-2. What do you remember from playing here?
4: Just that the ball jumped everywhere. There was just so much ground to cover. No lead was safe. Never felt comfortable. So that was all pre-humidor days.
3: Yeah. 1-2 to Freeman outside now. 2-2.
4: Especially back in the Blake Street Bomber days with that lineup, you could never, ever feel comfortable here.
3: Well, they have, four hitters that would hit 30 to 40 home runs each a year.
4: It was insane.
3: 2-2 coming. Swinging a ball lofted to right field along the first baseline. O'Hearn coming on. And he'll grab it in fair territory. One out. Freeman flies out to right here in the fourth. 2-0 Colorado.
1: And because of, the dimensions and everything else, and back then, I think some teams adjusted. I brought it up a little bit earlier. Some will play their infielders in just to take away the little, short pop-ups or miss-hit balls. But back then, everybody played deep. In the one game, Medre Cummings hit a base hit up the middle. And Larry Walker was in center field. And Medre didn't stop and ended up with a double on a base hit up the middle. That's how deep Walker was. A couple innings later, Larry Walker hit a base up the middle to Medre Cummings.
3: Swing and miss, strike one.
1: And he ended up with a double.
3: Oh, my gosh.
1: It was in the same game, ground ball up the middle, doubles by both center fielders.
3: That's interesting. Yeah, the extra bases that one can take sometimes. Got to be on your toes playing here. One strike on Cole Carrig. Chandler fires a strike, driving that fastball low in the zone. Two strikes.
1: So for instance, look where Billy Cook is. Billy Cook's probably 380 feet from home plate. At least.
3: Playing very deeply. Two strikes on Carrig, the pitch. Swinging the ball guided up first on the ground, and Horwitz will collect it, take it to the bag for the second out. Runfield's home run, 427 feet. Not quite Stephen Brault territory then.
1: Not quite.
3: Here's Sterling Thompson. He was clipped with a pitch his first time up. 2-0 Colorado, bottom of the fourth. Bubba Chandler comes home. Swing, fly ball, center field. Cook's already playing deeply, so just back a few steps to get to the warning track. He'll make the catch on the track to end the inning. We'll go to the fifth in Colorado. 2-0 Rockies on the Pirates Radio Network, presented by Iron City and IC Life.
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3: Andy Rodriguez leads it off for the Pirates. Kyle Freeland delivers a strike. Here beginning the fifth inning, brought to you by the IBEW, local union number 5. Ace Marilyn Valdez and then Jared Triolo. That's the Pirates trio here in the fifth. Freeland comes home, swinging a ground ball foul up third, and now two strikes. This is a rare error for Freeland, who seldom gets through innings without allowing runs. He's only once completed six innings all year. That was back in early April. Came in with the highest ERA in baseball. Pitch way up high, 1-2. When he first came up, that his second season, he was fourth in the Cy Young voting.
27: Wow.
3: Back in 2018. Ahead 1-2 on Andy Rodriguez in the pitch. High and away 2-2.
4: First few starts this year, he was actually pretty good. ERA at 2.30. Then he went on the IL for a bit. And things haven't been the same since.
3: Andy Rodriguez asks for time. Looking for his first hit from the right side this year. 0-6. First time starting against a lefty this year. 2-2 coming. Strike three call. Struck out for a second time tonight. Valdez is coming up. And for the Pittsburgh Brewing Company, key account of the game. Stop into Applebee's all season long. $4, 22-ounce IC Light Drafts. Ace Marilyn Valdez flat out to center his only time. Powerful right-handed batter, 22 years old. Swing and a miss, strike one.
4: Freeland, after his third start, 2.30 ERA, went on the IL, came back. After his fourth start, his ERA was 3.48. So it went up almost more than a run.
3: A one outside.
4: His fifth start, his ERA went to 5.04. Went up a run and a half. Next start, it went up to 6, almost a run. Next start, it went up to 7.22. It was going up a run and an outing.
3: Here's a 1-1 from the lefty. Swinging a foul back, 1-2. Yeah, his last previous 9 starts coming into tonight, his ERA is over 10. That means you've given up more than a run an inning, an earned run per inning. But the Pirates with 2 hits so far. Here's the pitch. Valdez takes low, 2 balls, 2 strikes. No Reynolds tonight, late scratch. Valdez hit well against lefties in the minor leagues. Very well. A lot of power. 2-2. Takes off the plate away. 3-2. Slugging percentage, minors and majors this year against lefties, 738. Brief time with the Pirates. 3-2 from Freeland. Swing and a miss. Struck him out. Freeland with back-to-back strikeouts this inning. Too shy of 1,000 in his career now. Not really a big strikeout pitcher. Hasn't struck out this many in a game since May 3rd. 5. Here's Triolo, who owns one of the Pirates' 2 hits. They trail the Rockies 2-0 here in the 5th. Rockies with the poorest record in baseball. 14-20 at home. First pitch strike right on the inner edge with a cutter. No, curveball. Strike one. Triolo now 3-for-4 in his career against Freeland. That third inning single, also a triple and a homer. 0-1. Takes a little low. 1 ball, 1 strike. Freeland has retired 8 in a row since that Triolo single. And the 1-1 from the lefty. Swing and a miss. Chased a high fastball. 91 miles an hour. 1-2. Opposing batting average of 328 coming in. Second highest in baseball. Trailing teammate Michael Lorenzen. Pirates tonight are 2-for-16 off him. 1-2 from Kyle Freeland. Down low, 2 balls, 2 strikes. Opposing batters hitting 400 off his fastball, slugging over 800. Highest in baseball. One of the most likely to give up a homer. 2-2, bouncer. 2 hops to shortstop. Tovar flips it on the first. Inning ends. Pirates have been sent down 9 in a row by Kyle Freeland of the Rockies. We'll go to the bottom half. It's 2-0 Colorado here on the Pirates Radio Network.
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3: Bottom of the fifth coming up, 2-0 Colorado. And tonight, the Mega Millions jackpot with an estimated annuity of $452 million. $452 million. Bubba Chandler delivers, swinging a foul, strike one on Ezekiel Tovar. And it might be too late to play, but Pennsylvania lottery proceeds benefit older Pennsylvanians every day. You got to be 18 or older. Please play responsibly. One strike pitch. Tovar loops one in the air to center, and Cook will have to play it on a hop or two. Base hit. Uppercutting offer on that inside pitch. Two for two night for Tovar. Bunted his way on the first time around. Now Kyle Karros. Son of Eric. We just saw him when the Dodgers were in town. In Pittsburgh, part of the Dodgers TV broadcast crew. Down low ball one to Kyle. Now, Eric Karros, one of the many Dodgers to have won the Rookie of the Year. Here's a bouncer on to third. And Gonzalez out of second for one. Lau's relay to a double play. Second ground ball double play turned behind Bubba Chandler tonight.
1: Yep, nicely done. Broken bat, you can hear that up here. Nick Gonzalez had to go a bit to his left. Good movement on that two-seam fastball. Running in on Karros.
3: And so two outs now for Jake McCarthy, showing a bunt, pulling it back. And no bunt attempted is ball one. And that's already 56 double plays turned by the Pirates this season. Food insecurity is something that nobody should experience, and that's why Edgar Snyder and Associates is donating $50. Grounded foul at first for every double play turned this season. That all goes to the Greater Pittsburgh Community Food Bank, a worthy cause. $2,800 so far the pledge from Edgar Snyder and Associates. And that races that leadoff hit with the top of the order. The 1-1 to McCarthy is outside. 2-1 now. And for two tonight against Bubba Chandler, making his first ever appearance at Coors. Give up a two-out RBI double on an 0-2 pitch to Willie Castro in the third, then a leadoff home run to Rumfield in the fourth. Ball stroked down the left field line toward the corner. Base hit, maybe more. It'll go to the wall. Valdez will get the rebound, and easily in at second, McCarthy with a two-out, two-bagger.
1: First pitch of the at-bat, he turned on a fastball in on Chandler. So I thought, might not see another fastball. and threw a changeup that was taken. Then he got a fastball away and went with it. He's on time with the fastball. The only one, I think, here tonight for the Rockies that has been able to get the bat head out against his high 90s, sometimes 100 mile per hour fastball.

0: Chandler ready, the pitch. Fastball high and away, 1-2.
1: I think you can get him in. I mean, hard thrower like Chandler. Castro is as close to home plate as you can get in the batter's box. I just can't imagine him being able to turn on an inside fastball.
0: 1-2, check swinging a ball down low. That's a breaking ball. Two balls, two strikes. Rockies 2, Pirates nothing. We're in the bottom of the fifth. McCarthy, fast runner. He's at second. Two outs and the 2-2. High with the fastball. So from 0-2 to 3-2 now. With the home run hitting Hunter Goodman, all-star from last year, Silver Slugger winner. 21 home runs. He's waiting on deck. Chandler steps off for a moment, goes to the back of the mound, collects himself, and readies for this next pitch. Three and two. Checks the runner at second, McCarthy. Pitch to Castro outside, and he walked him. Threw him a 3-2 fastball, but it missed away. First walk allowed by Chandler, who infamously, I guess, leads the National League in walks. But he's brought that way down in the last few starts.
1: Yeah, he's been better. He's been better at the command of the fastball. Not so much today, but his last couple of starts, saw him flipping breaking balls in the strike zone, getting ahead with those. Yeah, I think he's had better command of all his pitches.
0: The mound visit being broken up. And a reminder that you can check out the Pirates military discount. 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So Hunter Goodman, he had the 21 home runs. Batting with first and second, two outs. Swinging a fly ball out to deep center, but Cook is right there. I mean, he hit it right to him, and that ends the inning. So three reach for the Rockies. No one comes around to score. Two hits, two left, and we're through five from Colorado. It's 2-0 Rockies on the Pirates Radio Network, presented by Iron City and IC Light.
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0: Sixth inning in Denver, and it's 2-0 Rockies. Billy Cook will lead it off, and the sixth inning brought to you by the operating engineers of Local 66. Cook struck out looking in the third, then it's Horowitz and Gonzalez facing Kyle Freeland at just 56 pitches through five.

0: innings. He's only completed the sixth inning once all season. Here's the pitch from him. Swing and a miss, strike one on Billy Cook. Lots of family and friends here today. First time playing in his home state in the major leagues. Here's an 0-1 from Freeland. Swinging a looping foul back. Now two strikes. Freeland 40 strikes out of the 59 pitches.
1: Well, I mean, he hasn't thrown a ton of pitches, 59, but he's not, I don't know how many exactly, but he's got a 12% whiff rate all year,
0: which is very low. And then there's a swing and a miss by Billy Cook. Six strikeouts for Freeland. That's among his most. I mean, he hasn't had more than four in a start since early May.
1: Now 999 for his career.
0: That was, oh, I was looking at Chandler here. There we go. They're about the same. That's his eighth swing and miss tonight for Freeland. So it's about double the percentage, maybe a little higher than double of 12. There's a strike to Spencer Horwitz. Yeah, so he's getting 26% whiff tonight. Swing and miss. Horwitz has popped out fair and popped out foul to the third baseman. Well, one is dribbled up the middle, and Tovar on the right side of the diamond throws him out at first. Two easy outs for Freeland, who has retired now 10 in a row.
1: Boy, Tovar got a good jump on that. I mean, it's a fast infield. There was some room between the shortstop and second baseman. It was on the second base side of second. Tovar was moving as that ball was being struck. Got over there easily.
0: Here's Nick Gonzalez, 0 for 2. Pirates trail 2-0. Swinging a weak ground ball to third. And Kyle Freeland is just dominating the Pirates here tonight. He had a 7.98 ERA coming in. Bottom of the sixth.
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0: Rockies 2, Pirates nothing. Bubba Chandler just 60 pitches through five innings. He's been crisp. He's completed the sixth inning once. That was back on April 17th. And Andy Rodriguez will challenge that ball one call. First ABS challenge for either team tonight. And Andy Rodriguez fails on the Pirates' first challenge attempt. The Pirates are down to one challenge now. Pirates convert under 32% in May and June combined. There's a swing and a foul, and now two strikes. Hunter Goodman flat out last inning. This is TJ Rumfield, who is homered tonight and has singled against Chandler. Scattering six hits. Pitching well, but the Pirates have done nothing offensively tonight. It's high and away, 1-2.
1: 101 on that 0-2 heater.
0: And Chandler going for perhaps his second quality start of the season. 1-2 is bounced softly up first. Fair ball for Horwitz, and he'll tag the bag, one out.
1: Yeah, that's the one thing that Bubba has not been able to do much. Just the one time has he gone six innings this year in his 14 prior appearances.
0: Yeah, one of the highest pitches per inning, but not tonight. Far from it. High and in, and it clipped Freeman. He has hit his second batter tonight. Hit by pitch with one out.
1: And just barely. I mean, with a breaking ball earlier, Thompson barely nicked his toe. This fastball, I think, hit the elbow guard barely.
0: Andy Rodriguez's return throw to Chandler bounced, and then they threw the ball away. Well, Chandler's been able to induce a couple of ground ball double plays already tonight. Here's Kerrig, fast runner though, up high, ball one. He's bounced out, or he's flat out and bounced out tonight, Kerrig.
1: Do you know if there's like a certain size your elbow guard could be when you're hitting? Is there a regulation?
0: I don't know that. I've thought the same thing about oven mitts. It's outside 2-0, way outside. And he has to come out of his crouch to corral that fastball.
1: Yeah, the reason I say it is, like, I mean, why wouldn't you use the biggest one possible if you're going to wear an elbow guard that doesn't affect your swing? Because it seems like a lot of them get hit and just nicked off of that elbow guard.
0: I would think that it would have to be regulated, but I don't know that. 2-0 the count. Rare time that Chandler's been behind 2-0 on a hitter tonight. The pitch way outside, 3-0. And the two of the three have not been close. Andy having to come out of his crouch. And he's pawing at a spot down on the downslope of the mound.
1: Yeah, it almost looks like both he and Kyle Freeland land in the same spot.
0: Which is interesting. It's a lefty and a righty out there.
1: Yeah.
0: 3-0 the count. Here's the pitch. And it's high and in, ball four. Second walk allowed by Chandler tonight. So a hit batter and a walk. Two on with one out. Four of the six have reached this third time through the order against Chandler. And opponents hit 300 off him. Slug 525. His ERA is 1024. Third time through the order. Which is actually, you see this a lot throughout baseball. Because pitchers, they come up through the minor leagues. They throw four or five innings.
1: Yeah, that's true. Yeah. And I want to say, I don't know if the reading was wrong. It looked like a fastball, but it said 91 miles per hour on that 3-0 pitch. So it was listed as a changeup. As now Bill Murphy will slowly walk to the mound to give somebody time to loosen in the bullpen.
0: Did you see in Sacramento that the plate umpire came out as soon as he reached the mound? To break up as soon as he reached, and that's what's happening here too. Yeah, the word's gotten out. Clint Vondrak started to come to the mound as soon as Bill Murphy reached the mound. Usually they're afforded some time, but he takes so much time to get to the mound that his conversations have to be shorter than the rest of the other pitcher coaches.
1: I didn't know if there was ever any kind of regulation or time that you're allowed to converse on the mound. I mean, I think umpires usually, you know, give them, you know, I don't know how many seconds, but yeah, it's rare to see them walking towards the mound, the home plate umpire, as soon as the pitching coach gets there. But yeah, Bill Murphy buys as much time as he can.
0: So here is Sterling Thompson, hit by a pitch and flied out, lefty batter, fires a fastball strike right in there. Pirates trail 2-0 Chandler trying to get through the sixth, maybe more. He's only at 70 pitches. He's pitched well tonight, but the Pirates just two hits against Kyle Freeland, just two base runners against a guy that had the highest ERA in baseball coming in. Here's an 0-1. Strike two right there. Inside sinker, and it'll be challenged. Thompson will challenge this. Rockies have not challenged yet tonight. ABS.
10: Wow.
11: Calls confirmed. Colorado has one challenge remaining.
0: Wasn't a very sterling decision.
1: No, I mean, that pitch is well inside the zone.
0: You almost never see that. A ball that much in the zone. I mean, no part of it was out of the zone to be challenged. So both teams with one ABS challenge remaining. 0-2 swung through and missed. Struck him out. Just a weak wave at 101 above the zone. Great fastball from Chandler.
1: Yeah, I like to see that. It's almost like Bill Murphy said, hey, this is going to be it for you. I want you to finish this inning. Let it go.
0: And for every Pirates pitcher strikeout in June, Coppers is donating $25 to Steel City Select.
1: Come on. That's his first one.
0: That's why I haven't read it yet.
1: That's why I looked.
0: Two on and two out. Here's the pitch. Swing and a miss. Strike one. To Ezekiel Tovar, who has bunted his way on and swung his way on tonight. Two for two. Pirates trail 2-0. 0-1 from Chandler. Swinging a crack bat, slow ground ball to short. Triolo gloves, throws to first, gets the out, and the inning is over. So the Rockies strand two, and six strong innings from Bubba Chandler. But the Pirates trail 2-0 right here on the Pirates Radio Network, presented by Iron City and IC Light.
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0: Seventh inning, and it's 2-0 Rockies. Stations, we owe you the ID. We'll pass it along in a moment. I need to make a correction that I said that the Pirates were incorrect on an ABS challenge last inning. There's a strike. They were correct on it, so they still have their two challenges. Rockies are down to one. Ryan O'Hearn leads off the seventh. Kyle Freeland, his longest outing of the year. He's at just 63 pitches. Lefty on an 0-1. And strike two at the knees, and now O'Hearn will challenge. So the Pirates have two challenges right now. And so O'Hearn, everybody looking at the mountain-covered scoreboard. And the Pirates win another one, so they've won two challenges now tonight.
1: Yeah, just barely off the outside edge, 0.2 inches.
0: And the pitch is swung on, lofted down the left field line, It'll be McCarthy, the left fielder, moving toward the seats. He'll make the catch at foul ground. One out, and now 10 for the ID on the Pirates Radio Network.
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0: The one out in the Pirates' seventh, 2-0 Rockies. This is the first time in Freeland's career, he's pitched 10 years in the major leagues, that he's had four or more innings of eight pitches or fewer.
15: Wow.
0: Seven-pitch inning last inning. That won't happen here. It's inside ball 1-2. Ozuna, who hit a ball 413 feet his last time up. It would have been a home run in every other major league park except for this one. Right into the left of center field corner. Pitch. Swinging a foul back. And it's 1-1 on the Big Bear.
1: Yeah, sometimes, baseball's weird. You know, it's... struggling pitcher throwing a round ball. The round bats haven't been able to do much with it.
0: Here's a 1-1 coming. A little bit up, two balls and a strike on Ozuna. Freeland has not walked a batter tonight. He gave up a double to Lau in the second and a leadoff single to Triolo in the third. Those are the only Pirates base runners against the lefty. 2-1 pitch, swinging a foul back. His manager, Warren Schaefer, said before the game he felt like Freeland's really been improved the last few starts. Now, we don't see him. You know, we don't watch Rockies games all the time. But, boy, he seemed quite prescient saying that to reporters before the ball game today. 2-2 on Ozuna.
1: He gave up 10 hits his last start.
0: That's why I didn't say it until now. Outside 3-2, I didn't want to make Warren Schaefer look bad. He's just trying to back up his... one of his guys, you know.
1: Yeah.
0: But maybe he really did see something in there. He said that his fastball was a little firmer, velocity-wise, and that the breaking stuff was sharper. Maybe so. 3-2 coming. Swing and a miss. Struck him out. And a sharp breaking ball. That's the curve. And that's his 1,000th career strikeout. It'll put the ball out of play. A nice achievement for Kyle Freeland, who grew up here in Denver and has 1,000 strikeouts all with the Rockies. And now they commemorate it on the scoreboard. Freeland hoists his glove momentarily to acknowledge the crowd. It's hard to pitch here for 10 years.
1: Yeah.
0: Even if it is your hometown.
1: Yeah, no kidding. I mean, matches his season high in strikeouts.
0: Two outs for Lau, who has one of the Pirates' two hits. They trail 2-0. Here's the pitch. Swinging a foul.
1: Yeah, there's something about that fastball tonight. I mean, that was center cut to Brandon Lau, who's a good fastball hitter.
0: The pitch, swinging another foul back. That's a curveball that time. I'm thinking two on Lau, two outs, nobody on. Pirates have not had a base runner since the leadoff man in the third. We're in the seventh. 2-0 Rockies. Here's the pitch. Swing and a miss. Struck him out. Eight strikeouts, a season high for Kyle Freeland. Seven innings, a season high. Just two hits, two base runners allowed. Seventh inning stretch at Coors. 2-0 Rockies here.
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0: We go to the bottom of the seventh inning in Colorado. It's a 2-0 Rockies lead. That's it for Bubba Chandler tonight. He goes 6 innings, 6 hits, 2 runs, both earned, 2 walks, a strikeout. Removed after 74 pitches. A quality start for Chandler in front of his parents and grandparents. And going to the bullpen now, it's Johan Ramirez.
18: Johan comes in with 4 wins, 2 losses, a .424 earned run average. This will be his 32nd appearance. He's only allowed 31 hits and 40 and a third. He struck out 45. He's held opponents to a .208 batting average.
0: And so Kyle Karros will lead it off. He swings and fouls it back late on that fastball at 96. Strike one. 2-0, the Rockies lead. That's happened before where the Pirates have been shut out here. Of course, going back to 1995 when this ballpark opened. Not every game is, 10-9. Swinging a bouncing ball onto short. Triolo sends it on the first one out. Freeland was behind a couple of them. Where he was the winner in a 2-0 Rockies win back in 2021. He was the winner in a 2-0 Rockies win back in 2018 over the Pirates. Tyler Anderson was the losing pitcher at 21, former Rocky, and then Joe Musgrove in 18. Trying to thwart history repeating itself. In between Hopper on the second. Now angles and throws to first. Getting McCarthy for the second out. Two up, two down. A couple of ground ball outs for Johan Ramirez. And Willie Castro will come up. You can take a look at PNC Park. Behind the scenes, there are various types of tours available and special group rates available to you as well when you go to pirates.com/tours. Castro with an RBI double back in the third. Ramirez delivers. That's up high for ball one.
18: I'm thinking throw it right down the middle. If he swings, you can get a 4-pitch inning. I don't know if I've ever seen that before.
0: I think Ashcraft has one this year.
18: Maybe I have.
0: Well, I mean, when you say that, you remember them because there's so few. The ball hit on a hop to first. How about a 5-pitch inning? Ramirez over to cover for the out, and the inning is through. So the Pirates pitching very well tonight. Need to get the bats going as we go to the eighth. Down 2-0 in Colorado right here on the Pirates Radio Network, presented by Iron City and IC Light.
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0: Eighth inning coming up. Rockies 2, Pirates nothing. Pirates send up Endy Rodriguez, Ace Marilyn Valdez, and Jared Triolo. Facing Kyle Freeland at just 75 pitches. And there's a strike. He's allowed two base runners. Rockies starter, by far his longest outing of the season. He had completed six once. Rodriguez has struck out both times tonight. Well, one is hit on the ground to third along the line for Karros. Long throw, got him, one out. Make your favorite players All-Stars. 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
1: You know, Rockies have somebody up in their bullpen, so I'm thinking, yeah, a runner gets on, they might pull Freeland out despite the masterpiece he's throwing tonight.
0: Here's the pitch, and Valdez lines one into right center, a base hit. Racing, sliding to cut it off, Carrig, and he drops the ball. It was going to be a double either way, I think, for Valdez. So the Pirates have their first base runner since the third. Valdez, a ripping double, and he's standing at second with one out.
1: Yeah, not wasting any time. And most of the hitters haven't been wasting any time tonight. And does a nice job staying inside. Hard hit ball the other way. It's the approach I was kind of hoping for from the get-go.
0: You know, games can change in a hurry here. It's just 2-0. The tying run is at the plate. Triolo has homered off Freeland in his career. One for two tonight. Lefty delivers. Swinging a foul back. Good pass. Strike one. Now the Rockies, when leading after eight innings, are 23-5. And that sounds great, right? They've lost five times leading going into the ninth.
1: Wow.
0: So that's an incredibly high number. So it's not over yet. A two-run game at Coors in the eighth. One. Way outside, 1-1. Freeland just not used to pitching at this stage of the game this year.
1: Triolo has been good against lefties, hitting over 300.
0: Freeland, the lefty, a 1-1. Swinging a ball, hit down the right field line. Toward the corner, it's going to get down and bang off the wall. Valdez streaks around third. He's in to score. Trading places, Triolo doubles in a run, and the Pirates are on the board. It's 2-1, and now the Pirates breaking through here in Denver.
1: You figured it had to be just a matter of time until the Pirates get something done. And lo and behold, it's two balls hit the other way. Fastballs on the outer part of the plate to Valdez in the right center. Up and away. It actually wasn't a strike to Triolo. He goes down the line. So now just a base hit away from tying this thing up.
0: And Warren Schaefer will come and get Kyle Freeland, his longest outing of the year. 7 1/3. But he may not even get a decision tonight if the Pirates can bring across Triolo from second here with one out. Here in the eighth inning, this call to the bullpen brought to you by Ring Central, voice of your business. 2-1 Rockies, Pirates threatening in the eighth. We're back after this on the Pirates Radio Network.
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0: Well, the Pirates breaking through. They get on the board. It's now 2-1, Rockies. Tying run at second. One out. Billy Cook is coming up against a new pitcher. Nope, it'll be Brian Reynolds coming into the on-deck circle. And he's going to face Jaden Hill. Here comes Reynolds for Hill.
1: Yeah, I was watching down there. I didn't see anybody coming out. They were giving the scouting report to Billy Cook. So I thought Donnie was going to let him have a chance to drive in the tying run, but pulled back after they announced the relief pitcher, Hill, who's 0-2 with a .497 earned run average. He has earned a save this year, but not their closer. He's allowed 25 hits and 25 and a third. Lots of walks, 17 walks in those 25 and a third innings, 27 strikeouts. Opponents hit .250 against him.
0: I didn't know if we would see Reynolds, as he was a late scratch with left groin discomfort. And he's played it every game this year. That's going to continue. Reynolds, who's been a red-hot hitter, comes to bat here with a tying run. Triolo at second. Triolo a two-hit night. Now the righty Hill for Reynolds. Batting left. 2-1 Rockies, the pitch. Swinging a bouncing ball to second. And it'll sneak through past the dive of Castro. One swing from Reynolds. He drives in the tying run. We're tied at two. And the Dean of the Pirates comes through again. Brian Reynolds.
1: How about that? You know, I talked about this infield being fast. I thought for sure that the second baseman Castro was going to be able to keep this in the infield. First pitch fastball, and it's pretty decent, but not that far from the Rockies second baseman. He dove and went under the glove, and just like that, Pirates doing nothing offensively. A few pitches later, it's tied.
0: And so Freeland cannot get the win now. A no decision. That run charge to him. Mangum will run for Reynolds. Here's Horwitz, and it's high and away, ball one.
1: Yeah, and I think Hill's slow enough to where Mangum can steal a bag. He was not very quick on that first pitch to Horwitz.
0: Mangum represents the go-ahead run for the Pirates here in the eighth. 2-2 tie ball game. He takes off, pitches down low, throw is offline. Mangum keeps the bag, stolen base for Jake Mangum. What an eighth inning for the Pirates. What a turnaround.
1: Indeed. And take advantage of the opportunities. Again, Hill not that quick to the plate. I don't think even a perfect throw gets Mangum. That throw on the third base side of the second base bag. And all of a sudden, I don't know if they're going to say he came off the bag. But they're going to challenge this.
0: And so the Rockies are challenging this. This call under review brought to you by Ring Central, voice of your business. And that's why I said if he stayed on the bag, it was ruled that he did originally. You never know when they come crashing into the bag like that if they maintain the bag.
1: Ooh, the hand came across the bag. Castro does a nice job of picking this ball. Stayed in front of it, picked it, reached back, and had the glove under Mangum, under his left leg, as the hand came across the bag and the foot didn't get there. They're going to overturn this.
0: And instead, then, of the Pirates having to go ahead run in scoring position and one out, it would erase the bases with two outs.
1: Yeah, there's no question. That's an easy call, actually. Yeah, there's no doubt that this is going to be overturned.
0: Still looking at it in New York. And the call is coming down.
7: Colorado retains their challenge.
0: Oh, the Rockies win the challenge. And Mangum ends up being caught stealing. 2-4. Two outs, nobody on for Horwitz now.
1: Yeah, I really thought Castro should have kept that ball in the infield, and he made up for it there. Because, you know, a lot of second basemen don't even get in front of that ball, and it goes into center field.
0: 2-0 on Horwitz. Fouled back, now 2-1. Coming into tonight, Horwitz in this ballpark in five games, three homers, nine RBIs. One swing of the bat could still give the Pirates the lead. 2-2 game in the eighth. Jaden Hill, the reliever, on. And his pitch right there for a strike. Throwing the 2-1 fastball. Now it's 2-2. Freeland looked like he might be going for a shutout tonight. The Rockies have not had one since Chad Kuhl threw one in 22. And that ball hits Horwitz. So four straight, Pirates have reached base. They had three straight hits after having only two hits for the whole game prior.
1: This ballpark, you never know. You never know what could happen in this ballpark. So many crazy games.
0: We're at the top of the eighth. Pirates have tied the game at two. Mason Montgomery gets up in the Pirates bullpen, a left-hander. Chandler pitched well enough to win it tonight, but he'll be off the hook now. There's a swing and a miss, strike one. Nick Gonzalez, 0 for 3. Horwitz seldom runs. He has one stolen base in his career. That was this year. That's outside. One ball, one strike.
1: Yeah. Mentioned Hill was pretty deliberate getting it to his catcher. Not that deliberate. I don't see Horwitz going anywhere.
0: 1-1 on Gonzalez. Right side wide open. With the second baseman Castro playing up the middle. Jaden Hill, the reliever, delivers. Swinging a looping fly ball. Right field carrying Freeman to the warning track to the wall. Bounce off the wall and off. He goes off the wall too. Around third, Horwitz. He's coming to the plate and will score. It's an RBI triple standing for Nick Gonzalez. Nick Gonzalez gives the Pirates the lead with a two-out triple here in the eighth. 3-2 Buccos.
1: Again, the ball doesn't come down here. It just goes and goes and goes. And that was a fastball up and out over the plate. Typically, you think it's just a routine fly ball. You know, the right fielder, Freeman, it was playing pretty much straight up and just didn't get there in time.
0: Now Ryan O'Hearn, he swings and skies one out to the left of center. Carrig over, he'll make the catch to end the inning. The Pirates scored three times in the eighth and take a 3-2 lead to the bottom half right here on the Pirates Radio Network, presented by Iron City and IC Light.
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0: Bottom of the eighth coming up from Coors Field. The Pirates have the lead now, 3-2. Johan Ramirez, a five-pitch, 1-2-3 inning in that seventh inning. All ground balls. And he'll face Hunter Goodman, one of the top home run hitters in baseball, to lead things off. T.J. Rumfield, who's homered tonight. And then Tyler Freeman. Helps to have a guy that typically more of a ground ball pitcher out there right now. First one from Johan. Swing a fly ball back of the infield out into left field now for Valdez. He's underneath and one out. Yeah. Light's just starting to take effect here.
1: Yeah, I like what Donnie's doing here. I have to leave Ramirez in just for that righty. Bring in the lefty Montgomery. He's coming out. And how efficient. Johan Ramirez at times, the control could be an issue. A good bit of walks and hit batters, but he only needed six pitches to get four outs here tonight.
0: You know, the Pirates have thrown 80 pitches and to get the 22 outs so far. So Mason Montgomery is coming on for the lefty batting Rumfield. We're back after this. 3-2 Pirates here in the eighth on the Pirates Radio Network.
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0: Pirates 3, Rockies 2, one out, nobody on in the Colorado eighth inning, and here comes the left-hander, Mason Montgomery.
1: Montgomery 2-1 with a 4.18 earned run average, making his 29th appearance. It's about 24 hits in 28 innings. He has struck out 36. Opponents hitting just .224 against him.
0: This is his first time pitching at Coors Field.
1: And again, I think velocity plays here. Left on left matchup. Second batter, whole face, will be Freeman, who does not hit lefties well, especially fastballs from lefties. So I like the matchups.
0: Montgomery, first pitch. Swinging a ball hit foul off his foot. Strike one to Rumfield, who homered off Bubba Chandler in the fourth inning. Chandler, a quality start tonight. Two runs in six innings. And then Ramirez faced four hitters, retired them all on six pitches. Nice.
1: Yeah, very nice.
0: Pirates scoring three times in the top half. It had just two base runners through the first seven innings off Kyle Freeland. And then three straight hits. And they take the lead. And still a long look at Rumfield here by an athletic trainer. Where did he foul that ball off of? The ground.
1: Yeah, then it came up and hit him in a sensitive spot, looked like.
0: And just a chance to delay matters here. Let's take 10 seconds for stations to identify themselves here on the Pirates Radio Network.
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0: Rumfield back in there now, down a strike in the pitch.
1: Ooh.
0: Up and in with some chin music, a fastball, 1-1.
1: Yeah, 99 and a very late reaction from Rumfield. That's a little scary. because it was about head high.
0: Here's the pitch. And he just missed outside, and Indy Rodriguez will challenge. Pirates have gotten both ABS challenges right tonight. See what they can do here.
1: Yeah, that's a pretty good challenge. That was a breaking ball that cut completely across the plate. And it was 0.3 inches outside.
0: And because the Pirates had two challenges into the eighth inning, it can be a little bit. And there's a ground ball back to the mound, and Montgomery will throw it on the first for the second out. You can say, it's a good situation to do it. And
1: yeah.
0: Pretty sure you can go for it.
1: For sure, yeah.
0: So now two outs after Montgomery gets a weak comebacker, and now Freeman, talk about late reactions to fastballs. He just came back Sunday. He had a concussion. He was hitting the head with a fastball from Jacob Mizorowski. He bunts one in the air foul and a strike off the screen. Freeman tonight 0 for 2. Running here with two outs, nobody on. 3-2 Pirates leading in the eighth. And the pitch. Swinging a bouncing ball. Right side ranging. Lau can't get there. Base hit. Boy, that's got to seem so helpless for an infielder on a bounding ball at Coors Field.
1: Yep, it's a quick infield, and it's just a late swing. He got on top of the fastball. It was up middle of the plate, and somehow he gets on top of it, which you don't see very much on a high fastball from Montgomery. And Lau was playing him up the middle, and it just bounded through.
0: So now two outs for Cole Carrick, switch hitter. Lob over to first. Nothing doing over there. Three-two Pirates lead. Tying run is Freeman on at first. The pitch. Inside, missing to Carrick. One ball and nothing. He's 0 for 2 tonight with a walk.

0: Montgomery has his side. He's ready. Pitch, swing, and a miss. Big grip on the fastball, 101.
1: Yep, that was a late swing, 98. Came right at him.
0: Montgomery sets. Looking at the runner at first, the 1-1, swinging a ground ball, foul up third. 1-2 on Carrig. He's off to a great start in the major leagues. Pirates have not won a one-run game at Coors since 2018. Chris Archer won that day over Germán Márquez. That's what they're at right now. 3-2, they lead it. 1-2 coming. Swinging a foul back. Again with the fastball. $33,596 hooting and hollering tonight in lower downtown Denver. One ball, two strikes on Carrig. Montgomery delivers. Fastball in, 2-2. 3-2, Pirates lead, bottom of the eighth. Well, if you get Carrig here, too, then you got the last three of the order for the ninth inning.
1: Yeah. Yeah, I prefer not to turn this lineup over again.
0: 2-2 coming. Swinging a bouncing ball deep in the hole to short. Pass trail is by a base hit. And Freeman will stop at second. Again, just a ground ball just out of the reach of an infielder here at Coors. And now two on with two out for Sterling Thompson.
1: Yeah,
0: if he bats
1: thing,
0: here.
1: Yeah, another thing that amazes me about this place and pitchers and trying to get pitchers to come here. And for a guy like Kyle Freeland to, you know, sign an extension and spend his whole career, there's just not much help for pitchers.
0: Get a ground ball. Get a ground ball. Yep. It doesn't matter.
1: Yep. Get a sinker baller. Well, sinker ballers, you know, if it's not hit at him, it's getting through.
0: Braxton Fulford will pinch hit for Sterling Thompson. They carry three catchers on the Rockies.
1: I saw that. The only righty available off the bench.
0: Hitting a 219 with a home run. Bill Murphy will begin his ascent. And so now with a base hit here, the Rockies could tie this game. And Montgomery trying to get past Fulford. Hit 282 at Albuquerque. Last year hit 354 in Albuquerque. Was up with the Rockies for most of the year. And hit 213 in the big leagues last year. So, like you said, the only righty batter. Quick visit. Freeman, about an average runner at second. And here in this park, anything that sneaks through is probably going to score here with two outs. 3-2, Pirates leading in the eighth. Montgomery trying to get Fulford, the pitch. Right there, strike one. Fastball.
1: Yeah, any ground ball or any ball that gets hit to the outfield is not going to keep them from scoring.
0: One strike pitch. High and away, 1-1. Mangum, who pinch ran for Reynolds. Warming up his arm out there in center. Carried the trailing runner at first. He was pretty fast. 1-1 pitch. Down and in, two balls at a strike from Montgomery. Pirates have just taken the lead for the first time tonight. They're up 3-2. First and second, two outs for the Rockies. The pitch up and in, 3-1, just missing with the fastball. Tovar on deck. Here's the set and the 3-1. Swing the ball, belted to the gap. This is getting scored too. It'll go all the way to the wall. Freeman is in. Carrig behind him scores. Fulford with a pinch hit, two-run double. The lead is gone. The Rockies up 4-3 in the eighth. Buckle up.
1: Yep. Anything can happen here. And falls behind 3-1, and Fulford just dead red fastball. He just shortened up. He was looking to get the barrel out. He got 98, center cut, and put a real good swing on it and split the outfielders perfectly.
0: So Fulford pinch hitting gives the Rockies a 4-3 lead. They don't have really one closer. Tovar on a breaking ball could not hold up. Strike one. And again, the Rockies have lost five games this year going into the ninth with the lead. It ain't over till it's over. And even then, wait for a challenge. Here's an 0-1. Tovar swing and a miss. Two strikes. From Montgomery, a couple of breaking balls out in front of Tovar. Four, three Rockies in the eighth. And the action way up high with the fastball, perhaps showing it 1-2. Tovar, 2 out of 3 tonight, bunted his way on, swung his way on. Fulford, a catcher by trade, he's the runner at second. With two away, and a 1-2. Swing a bouncing ball, foul up third. Again, back to the breaker. Pirates in the ninth inning, down a run, have Ozuna, who hit a 413-foot out tonight. Brandon Lau, who has doubled, and Andy Rodriguez is due up third. Pirates have Callahan and Davis on their bench. 1-2 coming. Up high, 2-2. Did you get a peek at who the Rockies have up? Any chance?
1: I can't see that far, but
0: I can't either.
1: I guess it would be Sensatella.
0: Longtime Rockies starter turned reliever now. 2-2 coming. Swinging a foul in and out of the glove of Andy Rodriguez. 4-3 Rockies in the eighth. Fulford at second after his pinch hit two-run double off Montgomery. And the lefty on a 2-2. Swing and a miss. Struck him out. Threw it by him. Rockies strike for two. They've got the lead for now. We'll go to the ninth. Colorado 4. Pirates 3 here on the Pirates Radio Network, presented by Iron City and IC Light.
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5: Here we go. Top of the ninth inning from Denver's Coors Field. The Rockies have a 4-3 lead, and they're going to go with veteran right-hander Antonio Senzatella.
6: Yeah, he's having a heck of a year out of the bullpen. 6 wins, no losses, a .229 earned run average. In 21 appearances, he's picked up 3 saves. He's only allowed 29 hits in 39 in the third innings. He's walked 12, he's struck out 32, and he's held opponents to a .207 batting average.
5: And he'll face Marcell Ozuna, who hit one about as deeply as anybody can hit one in a ballpark without it being a home run. That was his second time up. He's 0-3 tonight. It's inside, ball one. One long ball. The Pirates knot this thing up.
6: Hard thrower. Averages a little over 97 with his fastball.
5: 1-0 way outside, 2-0. Remember, he was the starting pitcher in that wild game last year. Couldn't get out of the first inning. And was just, had a year left on his deal. They said, oh, let's just throw him in the bullpen. And he's been really good. 2-0, swing and a miss. Ozuna chased one high above his own, 2-1.
6: Yeah, 2-0, you're thinking about tying it up. And pitch is too tall for him.
5: 2-1 on Ozuna. Has 6 home runs. Inside missing, 3-1. Rockies have not walked a Pirates batter today. And Ozuna knows that Senzatella doesn't want to be the first to do it here with a one-run lead in the ninth. The pitch. Swinging a liner, pass first into right, base hit. He takes the fastball the other way. Ozuna on with a single to start the ninth inning. The tying run is on for the Pirates.
6: Yep, and that good way to get the leadoff runner on. Tyler Callahan will come out.
5: No, that's Henry Davis.
6: Henry Davis will come out.
5: Yes, the catcher will pinch run.
6: That makes sense.
5: He's faster, though.
6: Not only that, Callahan's, you know, your last position player, really. The only guy, like, if something happened, you tie it up and you need a position player, Callahan can go infield or outfield. That makes much more sense.
5: So Davis pinch running at first for Marcell Ozuna, representing the tying run. Here's Brandon Lau, who's doubled tonight, 1-for-3. Swinging a ground ball, shortstop, and booted by Tovar. It kicks it into left field. Davis can get all the way to third. On that ball on the backhand side of Tovar, he literally kicked it in the left field, and now it's first and third, nobody out for the Pirates.
6: Yeah, that very well could have been a double play. That could have been a double play. I mean, he's playing Lau up the middle. He goes to his right, and he was planted. And, yeah, he just whiffed it. Went out under his glove and off his foot.
5: And the momentum of that rear foot put it in the left field. And an alert play by Davis to take third there. So now the tying run 90 feet away. Nobody out. Indy Rodriguez. Situational hitting right here. A pitch. And it's outside for ball one. Going to play for double play and concede the tying run, I guess, right?
6: Yeah, it's interesting.
5: Here in the ninth inning of a 4-3 game. Rockies on top. It is Coors Field. Andy batting from the left side. He's been much better from this side of the play. Swing and miss, 1-1.

0: deep enough fly ball here. You could ground into a double play, I guess, and still tie this game. 4-3 Rockies here. Nobody out, first and third. The pitch. A little bit up from Senzatella. 2-1. He's 3 out of 6 in save opportunities. Rockies have lost 5 times when taking a lead into the ninth. Callahan is out on deck. He would bat for Valdez. 2-1. Swinging a foul off the leg of Andy Rodriguez. 2-2. Valdez, who doubled last inning. And Callahan, a left-handed batter. And Senzatella, a right-handed pitcher. Henry Davis, potential tying run at third for the Pirates. Nobody out. Lau trails him at first. Top of the ninth in Colorado. 2-2 pitch. Andy fights it off and fouls it off. 98 getting on him.
1: Crazy how this game works sometimes.
0: Especially here. Never heard 33,000 so quiet with the team leading in the ninth inning. 2-2. High and away, 3-2.
1: You think 7 innings the Pirates had 2 base runners. In the last 9 batters, they've only gotten 2 out. 7 of 9 have reached.
0: Full count on Andy Rodriguez. Here it is. Ball 4, and the first walk by a Rockies pitcher tonight comes in the ninth inning to load the bases, and it will be Callahan to bat for Valdez. And the Pirates have exhausted their bench, pulling out all the stops tonight, trying to make sure that they can come from behind and win it. Callahan, a left-handed batter.
1: Now it'll be interesting to see if they change their strategy as far as where they put their infield now with the bases loaded. You got a force at home. They're going to give Senzatella a scouting report on Callahan.
0: And he's batting for Valdez. Callahan is similarly inexperienced major league hitter, but left-handed, and has been off to a good start with the Pirates, hitting a .313.
1: I'd be shocked if they don't move the infield in, though. I mean,
0: same. Yeah, I mean, how could you not?
1: How do you just concede the tying run?
0: Yeah, you're going to play him. Well, no, the shortstop, Tovar. Oh,
1: they're going all the way back.
0: Yeah, middle infield's back. Corners are about even with the baselines. Maybe it's, well, no, there's third baseman's backing up a few steps behind the baseline even. I wouldn't have guessed this. So Callahan pinch hitting. Here it is. Swing and a miss. He's late. Strike one on 98 from Senzatella. Just about anything can give the Pirates the tie. They're down 4-3. The pitch. Swinging the ball. Fouled away. 2 strikes. And putting the ball in play. So important.
1: Yep. Shorten up.
0: Pirates trail 4-3. They have the bases loaded. Nobody out. A single by Ozuna. An error and a walk. Nothing and two on the pinch hitter, Callahan. And the pitch. Way up high. 1-2.
1: Yeah, not a, you know, good idea. Just see if you can get a chase. And I doubt this would be in the zone. I would think he'd follow that up with something off speed down.
0: Here it is. Callahan strikes out swinging on a high fastball. One out. Now anything put in play probably ties this game. Here's Triolo, who has had a hot night. 2 for 3. That was against the starter Freeland. Now the Rockies can win the game with a ground ball double play. 4-3. Pirates trail with the bases full. Base hit gives the Pirates the lead. Pitch. And it's outside, ball one. Triolo drove in a run last inning with a double. He's also singled tonight. Lead runner Davis pinch running. He's at third. Brandon Lau at second base. Depending on where it's hit, could score. And Andy Rodriguez at first on a walk. 1-0 pitch. Triolo grounds it to short. Might be the ball game on the second. one relay. Scooped up, double play. They might challenge at second whether he stayed on the bag or not, but otherwise it'll be the Rockies to win this ballgame.
1: Yeah, it wasn't a good throw.
0: They're
1: going to
0: challenge.
1: Yeah, no question they're going to challenge him. Hard to tell if he stayed on the bag or not, but the shortstop, Tovar, did not see.
2: Second base and first base.
1: Yeah, the throw to Castro at second was high and to the first base side. It's going to be close.
0: If the Pirates win the challenge, the game's tied and it continues.
1: Wow, he's on the bag, and he's on the bag with the wrong foot.
0: That's what made it look like he might have come off in live play.
1: He went.
0: The Rockies are going to win this game.
1: Yeah, that's.
0: When it comes down to executing late, you have the bases loaded, nobody out, and you can't get a run across. Yeah, that's that's been a story a lot of times this year, hitting in the clutch, and you just need to put a ball in play. They're conceding the run, and the pinch hitter Callahan struck out, and then Triolo grounds into a double play. The Rockies, poorest record in baseball. They win game one of the series 4-3. And our post-game show.
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0: 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And by PNC, brilliantly boring since 1865. 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

0: Back on the postgame show from Denver, the Rockies win the series opener 4-3. 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The Padres fall at Texas 9-7. A's trailing at home 6-4 to the Angels in the fourth inning. Through four in Phoenix, the Twins leading there 3-1. In the third in L.A., the Dodgers lead the Orioles 3-0. Red Sox 1-0 lead at the Mariners in the fourth inning. Cubs win 16-2 over the Blue Jays. Tigers a 4-3 win over the White Sox. Yankees shut out the Reds 5-0. And the Marlins a 4-3 win over the Giants. The Astros a 9-3 victory over the Guardians. The Braves win 3-2 over the Brewers in Atlanta. And the Rays a 5-2 win over the Nationals. Cardinals fall 6-5 at Kansas City. And tonight it was the Rockies edging the Pirates 4-3. We'll take you back through the game coming up next right here on the Pirates Radio Network, presented by Iron City and IC Light.
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0: We're back in the postgame show from Coors Field, a 4-3 Rockies win here tonight. Let's take you back through the game now. Nothing doing against Kyle Freeland. The Rockies starter entered the game with a 7.98 ERA. It was the highest in baseball, and through the first seven innings, he limited the Pirates to just two base runners. Meanwhile, the Rockies didn't do much against Bubba Chandler. He was sharp tonight, maybe one of his best outings, certainly this year, but maybe his best. Two runs over six innings and a quality start for him, as he gave up a two-out RBI double to Willy Castro in the third inning and a leadoff homer to T.J. Rumfield in the fourth. That was it. He came out after 74 pitches, so very efficient tonight as well, and was able to get a no decision because the Pirates were finally able to get to Freeland in the eighth inning. Back-to-back doubles by Esmerlin Valdez, and then Jared Triolo had a couple of hits and put the Pirates on the board. It was 2-1. They would change pitchers. And when Jaden Hill came on, it was Brian Reynolds coming off the Pirates bench. 2-1 Rockies, the pitch. Swinging a bouncing ball to second. And it'll sneak through past the dive of Castro. One swing from Reynolds. He drives in the tying run. We're tied at two. The dean of the Pirates comes through again, Brian Reynolds. And after a call overturned what was a stolen base by Mangum, it turned into a caught stealing. It was Spencer Horwitz finding his way on, getting hit by a pitch, and he would be ahead of Nick Gonzalez, who batted in the eighth. Jaden Hill, the reliever, delivers, swinging a looping fly ball, right field, carrying Freeman to the warning track, to the wall, bounce off the wall, and off he goes off the wall too, around third. Horwitz, he's coming to the plate and will score. It's an RBI triple, standing for Nick Gonzalez. Nick Gonzalez gives the Pirates the lead with a two-out triple here in the eighth. 3-2 Buccos. And after Johan Ramirez retired three hitters on five pitches in the seventh, he faced the leadoff man in the eighth and got him on the first pitch. So four outs on six pitches. Ramirez was removed for Mason Montgomery, who wanted the left-on-left matchup for Rumfield, and he got the left-handed batter. But then Freeman with a base hit, Carrig with a base hit, just a couple of bouncing balls that got past this very fast infield. And then it was Braxton Fulford pinch hitting, and he hit a two-run double to the left center field gap, and that scored the two base runners and gave the Rockies a 4-3 lead. Though the Pirates had an opportunity in the top of the ninth against the Rockies' Antonio Senzatella. It was a base hit by Marcell Ozuna to start the inning. Davis would pinch run for him. Then Ezekiel Tovar with an error, literally kicked the ball into left field, and that put runners at first and third with nobody out. The Rockies would play the infield back. Andy Rodriguez would walk, and again, assuming a double play, they would trade the tying run in the ninth inning for two outs. And Tyler Callahan was brought in to pinch hit for Valdez, who had doubled the last time up, but they wanted the left-handed batter to face the righty. And he struck out. And then the next batter, Triolo, grounded into a double play. And the Pirates had the bases loaded, nobody out, down a run in the ninth. They could not score. And so the Rockies hold on to win another wild one at Coors. 4-3 Rockies, who own the baseball's poorest record, get a much-needed win tonight. And for every Pirates pitcher strikeout in June, Coppers is donating $25 to Steel City Selects. Pirates pitchers have struck out 143 opponents so far this month. That's a pledge of $3,575, courtesy of Coppers, protecting what matters, preserving the future. 4-3 Rockies win tonight, and we'll give you the final numbers and preview tomorrow's action right after this here on the Pirates Radio.
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0: Back with you for a final wrap from Coors Field in Denver. The Rockies win 4-3 tonight for Colorado. 4 runs on 9 hits in error, 7 left. The Rockies are 29-47. For the Pirates, 3 runs on 7 hits, no errors, 5 left. The Pirates are 38-38. The winner in relief, Jaden Hill, he's 1-2. The loss to Mason Montgomery, he's 2-2. The save to Antonio Senzatella, his 4th. Time of the game, 2 hours, 16 minutes, 33,596 on a Friday night in Denver. So the Pirates will try to even the series tomorrow behind Paul Skeens. He'll get the start tomorrow against Tomoyuki Sugano, a right-hander for the Rockies. We'll come on the air a little later tomorrow night. It's 8:45 for Pirates pregame and 9:10 first pitch from Coors Field. Thanks again to Jesse Trujillo, our producer-engineer with us here in the booth, and to Tyler Polk back at our Network Control Center. And for my partner, John Wehner, my name is Joe Block, repeating the final score here tonight. It was the Colorado Rockies 4 and the Pirates 3. So long and good night from Denver. This has been a presentation of the Pirates Radio Network.
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0: huge what's going on in the United States, in all the states.
1: Well, who
0: it
1: isn't?
0: It is very special. Sorry?
1: Who isn't? Who isn't? It seems everybody's embracing it.
0: Oh, I'm telling you. Seattle did a great job today.
1: Exactly.
0: Boston
1: right.
0: did a great job. And I want to tell you another thing.
1: What's that?
0: I want to tell you another thing. Guess what? This team is different from the last 20 years. You see, when the parents bet on the academies, they take a second mortgage and put these kids in these academies. They're playing.
1: It's crazy you bring that up, because that's exactly what I want to talk about with JP Cameron, who's been covering the World Cup since the 80s for Fox. And appreciate the call. It's good to hear from you. You're right. You set the tone, starting things the right way with that phone call. Appreciate the call from Rhode Island, not Long Island. Paul, making sure to spell that out correctly, because nobody understands probably the growth of American soccer that you just described better than JP Delacamera. No American announcer has been more connected to the U.S. Soccer Federation than him. He is a World Cup announcer for Fox, joining us from Kansas City. He has one of the matches tomorrow. He'll help us further react to the Americans' 2-0 win next on Westwood One Sports Night. International soccer is taking over the U.S., and only DraftKings has you fully covered. 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

0: camera, and he's joining us ahead of Ecuador Curacao on FS1, 8 o'clock kickoff tomorrow night. JP joins us from Kansas City, now in the aftermath of the United States with a clean sheet 2-0 win over Australia. JP, you've called World Cup soccer on American television for decades. You were there for the last U.S. hosting opportunity in 1994. A lot is different today than it was then, but let's start with the soccer piece. Under Mauricio Pochettino, the United States has this aggressive, pressing, offensive team that has to be reckoned with, and we're seeing great results so far. This is not back-footed. This is not counter-attacking anymore. How much of a significant identity change do you see when you watch?
1: I think everybody's bought in. I think that you go back a few months ago when Pulisic wasn't available for U.S. games, and then it was a little back and forth. I think Pochettino took a stand, and I think that players respected that. Fans respected that. He said he was the boss, pretty much. And so I think once that was established, 100% established, I think everyone bought in. Everyone realized that he's going to make decisions, and you have to show up to play. Doesn't matter who you are. This is not about Christian. I'm just saying about any player on the team. He was holding them all up to a higher standard, and I think that was a big moment for the U.S., and I think it's been more in a positive motion since then. There were a couple of hiccups or bumps in the road, a couple of bad results that they don't like to talk about. But I think maybe some of those bad results have led to the good results here, recognizing what mistakes were made in games that were lost and now have been corrected in games that they have been able to win.
0: Was today, even though last week was a fever dream, 4-1 against Paraguay, today more impressive of a result to you because Pulisic wasn't out there?
1: I hadn't thought about it that way, but that's a valid point. But to me, it was more impressive because I've been saying to people the last few days, as great as that USA performance was, it was one game. It was one win. If they had lost today to Australia, then the air in the balloon goes out. And then people say, well, it was just one game. It was this, right? So to me, this was a bigger game for that reason. You've now got momentum. You've now got belief. People realize that game one was not a one-off. So this was important, right? Because how many people had the U.S. for 6 points for sure after two games? Not many, right? How many had them for, you know, the goal differential that they have right now? They've only given up one goal in the two games. And we all thought that Turkey was going to be maybe the best team in that group, if not the U.S., right? We didn't think Australia would be up there, but Australia won that game. So, yes, this game was more important to me because it was a bounce back, and it proved that game one was not a fluke.
0: Getting to the soccer culture storyline, JP Delacamera joining us here on Westwood One Sports Night, talking about the U.S. national team. You were there for 1994. Few are more invested in the sport in this country than you are. What's the most tangible, obvious difference between soccer culture today versus the last time the States hosted this event in 1994?
1: It's night and day, and Major League Soccer gets a lot of the credit for this. They came along in 1996, so we knew in 1994 that there was going to be a pro league, but did anybody think that it could grow to 30 teams in a relatively short period of time, that MLS would have their own stadiums, that they would bring in a David Beckham, all the way to the point now where they've brought in a Lionel Messi, you know, Zlatan in between and so many other players. Like, that's the difference. Like, MLS became a standard bearer. We didn't have outdoor soccer at a high level in this country before then. We didn't have streaming like we have today, where you could watch any game you want pretty much from any country in the world, which you couldn't do back in 1994. So back in 1994, if you wanted to say the U.S. was not a soccer nation, I might have even agreed with you at that time. But when I hear people say it now, it's a ridiculous statement to make. We are a soccer nation. If we're not, I'm not sure what their definition is of a soccer nation. We are a soccer nation.
0: the United States doesn't quite have Group D wrapped up yet. They will need Turkey A to tie or draw with Paraguay. That match just underway. Given the four yellow cards, the healing Christian Pulisic, who we've spent time talking about, how important do you think winning the group will be for Pochettino?
1: Well, if you win the group, you're going to probably play a third-place team in one of the various groups, which is much better than, you know, the alternative. If you finish third, you might have to play a group winner, right? But I think there's a fine line dealing with rest and recovery versus momentum. There's a fine line dealing with rest, recovery, momentum, and yellow cards and injuries, and how much do you press it? When we were all talking yesterday, our group, I had said, I hope they sit Pulisic out because you can't risk him. If they're going to go far in this tournament, he has to play. And if he were to have played today and, let's say, tweaked it, maybe he's out 3 weeks, 4 weeks. He's out of the tournament. I don't think the USA can advance as far if Pulisic's not involved. I might change that based on the way I've seen them play, especially today when he didn't play, you know, and they got the win. But the games are going to be tougher to win, right? And in the group stage, you don't have to win. Once the U.S. gets past the group stage, now you have to win, right? And you have to win four games to get to the final. There's an extra game now because of the 48 teams. So I want Pulisic around for the long haul. I want Tyler Adams around for the long haul. So I would say they want momentum. They want to win the group, but they want to be smart about it and not risk anyone. So if they feel like Tyler Adams, you wipe out the single yellow cards after the group stage, and then you wipe them out again later after the quarters.
0: But by the way, that means if you do get the yellow card in the third match, you would still miss the knockout round.
1: Yes, yes. So, you know, where's Tyler at mentally, physically, you know, and when I say physically, because if he's anywhere banged up, that might affect his judgment on a tackle, on something else, and now he's out, right? So you got to trust him, right? And if you're Pochettino, if you believe that he's still your best way and you can't take a chance, you got to put him in. You got to hope that he doesn't pick up something else, whether it's a card or an injury. You know, same with anyone else, right? If Pulisic's going to have now, he's had, what, 5 or 6 days to deal with the calf injury. He didn't play today. He's going to have another, whatever it is, 5 or 6 days to deal with this as well. If he's not ready, they know they're already in. So they're not going to be crazy and risk it, especially when you have a guy like Ricardo Pepi, who came on today. Gio Reyna could have started in his place. There's so many things that they could do. There is depth on this team. Maybe not in some areas, but in other areas, there are pieces that can be plugged in. Pochettino so far has punched or pushed all of the right buttons, and so I feel confident that he will treat this that way. Now, if he gets a result tonight and they do win the group, then maybe that's a different story. You know, maybe then you say, well, we're not even going to bother with putting Adams out there or anybody else that's on a yellow card, right? Mm-hmm. You might do that if you've already clinched the group. But I trust the way they're playing right now, and I trust in Pochettino. He seems like he's got a good handle on this team. I look at body language after the game with him and his players, and there seems to be a bond there right now.
0: It's
1: and with the fans, by the way.
0: Oh, no question. Seattle was certainly on fire.
1: It was rocking, yeah.
0: JP
1: yeah.
0: Della Camera with us here. Let's your colleagues at Fox, right after the match ended, Zlatan Ibrahimovic and Thierry Henry were talking about belief that the United States can now go far in this tournament. And given Henry's background, that's certainly something that you should carry some weight with that 98 French team. We'll hear those comments in just a bit. But in American sports this year, JP, 2026, it's been the year of the impossible. It's Indiana winning a national championship in football. The Knicks just rode down the canyon of heroes yesterday after winning the finals. Just how big do you think American soccer fans can realistically dream in this World Cup?
1: Well, you have to have belief, first of all, right? I don't know any coach, as even if you have a bad team, I don't think you go in there and think, well, we're going to get pasted tonight, you know? I don't think you think that way. I think you think maybe something good will happen tonight. But if you have a good team, you know, and Pochettino does, you know, he's not going to say we're going to win the World Cup. Only eight nations have ever done it. Countries that have had soccer much longer than we have had, countries that have had much more success in tournaments, haven't won a World Cup. Netherlands hasn't won a World Cup. They've had soccer forever. Italy hasn't qualified for the last three World Cups. And yet, here's the USA, you know, clinching a spot in the knockout round with a game to spare, which they've never done before. So I think you have to have belief. I thought you were going to ask me about Rebecca Lowe asking Zlatan, could they win the World Cup? And he paused for a second, and he said, yes. And we were watching it with a group of people, and I said, nobody should twist what he said. The lead story is not that Zlatan said they can win the World Cup. He was asked, you know what I mean? There's a difference. If he came out and he said, Rebecca, the U.S. can win this World Cup. After two games, I'm convinced they can win it. That's different than she asking him, can they win it? And he says, yes, sure, they can win it. And so can't several other countries, right? But I loved what he said. I mean, it was a classic. He does a lot of things, Zlatan, you know, facial expressions. His body language is like no one else's, right? So he knows what he's saying, and he'll stand by that. But he didn't predict that they were going to win it, you know. Can they win the World Cup? Yes, is what he said.
0: JP.
1: That's going to get a lot of buzz, though. You watch.
0: It is.
1: If it hasn't already.
0: We have it queued up. We'll get to it in a second. JP Della Camera, look forward to listening to you. Been a huge fan of yours for a long time and look forward to watching you. FS1 tomorrow night, Ecuador, Curacao. Thank you for making time for us. Hope we can do it again sometime soon.
1: Anytime, Josh. Thank you for having me.
0: You got it. JP Della Camera joining us here. 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We'll put it to you, the question that we asked JP and asked, or Rebecca Lowe asked Zlatan Ibrahimovic, what's your level of belief in the U.S. men's national team after these first two matches? What's your level of belief in what they can do? 310-840-4910. You get a chance to steer the ship next hour, Free for All Friday. But right now, what's your level of belief in what the U.S. men's national team can do? 310-840-4910. Getting to some items that we just mentioned, here was that exchange between Zlatan and Rebecca Lowe on Fox earlier today.
2: And I want one word from you. Can the U.S. win this World Cup, yes or no?
3: Yes.
2: Okay, Zlatan has spoken.
0: He's spoken. Yes. Very interesting, that studio crew. So Zlatan said that, and you have, in the 36th minute, Paraguay 1, Turkey no score. Meaning, Turkey needs to score twice and keep Paraguay off the scoreboard the rest of the way in order to have a shot at winning the group against the Americans in the third match. The U.S. is in a great spot. If Turkey draws or loses this match, the United States officially win Group D. The third match is pretty much moot, and the U.S. can sit a bunch of its players. If you thought that Zlatan clip was illuminating, you will want to hear what Thierry Henry said about the U.S. national team. We'll play that sound for you. We'll react to it as well next on Westwood One Sports Night.
3: The U.S. men's national team is 2-0 for the first time since 1930. After an historic start, is it too early to dream of America celebrating its 250th birthday with a World Cup trophy? Westwood One Sports.
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0: I'm in an uncomfortable hellscape where Oliver Popular, who's about to be very popular, Free For All Friday, taking your calls at 310-840-4910 in about 20 minutes. He is an L.A. Dodger fan. I'm a Baltimore Oriole fan. The Dodgers are up 3-0 on the Orioles currently. And to make matters worse, in his production room, what are we calling it? In your studio, shall we say. Your screen is about 10, 15 seconds ahead of my screen. And I have to listen to you in my ear react to things where you say things like, hell yeah, that's great, awesome. And I'm just watching the screen to see what it's going to be. To make matters worse, almost like a Saw movie, like a horror movie, you're also playing distractedly the 32-0 or the 20-0 college football game where you're trying to get your perfect team. Or am I wrong, you're playing another one? Is it college football that you're still attempting? Or
1: it's,
0: have you
1: it's
0: transitioned to bat?
1: 16-0. I said it multiple times.
0: 16-0. Apologies. You're playing 16-0 college of football. So I just 10, 20 seconds ago hear you say right before the microphones turn on, hell yeah. And I'm watching, oh man, Dodgers about to hit a home run. And then Trey Gibson gets a strikeout. And I'm like, well, that's good for the Orioles. Oh yeah, I'm just reacting to my 16-0. So I just have to be on edge constantly as this is happening, the Orioles playing the Dodgers while we're live on the air here. The question that we're asking on the wings of JP Della Camera joining us moments ago, what is your level of belief in the U.S. men's national team after the first two games of this cup? A belief is stirring that the Americans can legitimately contend in this World Cup. It's not fugazi, it's not a joke, it seems real that the United States can legitimately contend for a World Cup. Don't take it from me, though. You should take what Thierry Henry says very seriously. He played for the 1998 World Cup champion French team that perhaps we can learn some lessons from here. France didn't even qualify for the World Cup in 1990 or in 1994.

0: you want to win the competition. Things have changed.
1: It's an astute observation. The U.S., Mauricio Pochettino, you could tell some things with your language. And he's talking about belief that they can win the tournament. He's talking about if we want to win the tournament rather than seeing how far you can go. That is a change in the discourse. And the play we see on the field is a change too. That's not diehard soccer loon in his basement. That's Thierry freaking Henry who's saying there's a change here. And you could tell with the way the United States plays that they believe, if nothing else, the United States believes that they can beat anybody. Because look at how they played the day without their best player. In years past, in World Cups past, you would see the United States get off to a great start, have a great match, and then they'd have the setback. They'd have the two steps forward, one step back type of approach, and that's USA soccer. And that step back was, oh, you don't have Christian Pulisic, and then the excuses are already built in for why you play more conservatively and why you try to, you know, just fight and claw to get a result, maybe get a tie today, try not to lose. That's not what they did. They took it straight to Australia the same exact way they took it to Paraguay, and they did so without Pulisic. It's nuts. Like the French in 1998, the U.S. is hosting this World Cup. Seattle, a madhouse today. And they are playing a different style than we've seen the United States play in the past. And 2026 is the year of the impossible. We'll drive that point home again, again, and again. Because it's true that Indiana won a football national championship. USA Hockey won its first gold medal, beating the Canadians. First gold medal since the Miracle on Ice 46 years ago. The Big Ten winning in men's and women's basketball. Neither sport had won. Neither league had won a national championship since 2000. It happened on back-to-back days. The Knicks are NBA champions. How can you write off the United States when we just saw all of those things transpire in less than a six-month period? You shouldn't. You shouldn't. You should have belief, and that belief is stirring not just inside the club, it's stirring amongst those following the team as well. Make sure if you haven't already, you're subscribed to the podcast, Westwood One Sports Night, Apple Podcasts, and Spotify. You can find full shows there. On YouTube, you can chime in as well. You can watch the show in addition to listening to it. So you could see JP Della Camera joining us, and that conversation's already up on our channel. You can also check out Mike Maniscalco, the voice of the Carolina Hurricanes, the champion Carolina Hurricanes, when he joins us a little over an hour from now. Hey, Oliver. What up? Gunnar Henderson, Pete Alonso, back-to-back bombs. The Baltimore Orioles tying up the LA Dodgers. It's lit! Dave Roberts coming in to get him. Couple batters too late, Dave! Oh, how about, is Yamamoto ready to go on after pitching yesterday? Oh, we needed everybody, and you didn't throw one reliever in Game 7 last year. Oh, we had so much faith in everybody on this team. I can't stand the Dodgers. Can't stand it. Oliver, why are you looking at me that way?

0: Can you just let me have this? Can I have one thing? Shohei Ohtani's on paternity leave.
1: That ball into the moon.
0: He did. He did do that. Shohei's on paternity leave from the Dodgers. Getting to work. Had his first kid last April. And now his second, 14 months later. The vibes just, at the start of this segment, it felt like a horror movie. Now, it kind of feels like the sports movie where everything's breaking your way. Just in the span of 10 minutes. Where the United States won won back-to-back World Cup matches. That hasn't happened in group stages. They might win the group tonight. Let's update you on that score. That's very important. Because approaching halftime, they're in added minutes at the end of the first half. Paraguay won. Turkey no score. Paraguay, if Turkey draws or loses to Paraguay, the United States has won Group D. So we'll be live on the air updating you on that through tonight's program. And then Gunnar Henderson and Pete Alonso just hit back-to-back bombs. Woo! We're in good shape. We're in good shape. Do want to talk to R. Willie writes in. Josh, are you going to make that guy from last night call back in and say you're wrong? There was a guy from L.A. that called in and said, can you name one example of a World Cup team that won it wasn't supposed to? Didn't name one right off the spot, because I think there's only been six or seven nations that have ever won the World Cup. And France had won a couple World Cups ago, so wasn't thinking about them in that context in 1998. Knew there was one way back when that was a surprise. I think it was Uruguay in 1950, maybe? That was a bit of a shocker. So, it can happen. It's sports. It's sports, but he thought he got me. It was like, ha-ha! Figured you out, Graham! Solved the puzzle. Fraud! Fraud! Can't name an example of a World Cup team that has ever won as a giant underdog. I am so ready for Free For All Friday. Ready, because if you haven't been here for Free For All Friday, buckle up. You don't know what direction it's going to go in. Remember, we had a caller from who turned out to be the PA voice of the St. Louis Blues or the anthem announcer for the St. Louis Blues get things started. One time, and we go to strange places. There aren't a lot of rules. You can steer the ship in whatever direction you please. 1 hour a week, each week, your opportunity to do that at 310-840-4910. There's that, and then no touching of the hair or face, and please don't curse. That's pretty understandable. Free For All Friday is next.
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0: It's Free for All Friday. You steer the ship. Any questions, any topic, call us now. 310-840-4910. Here's Josh Graham for Westwood One Sports Night.
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1: 10:18 p.m. Eastern Time. Jimmy Buffett night? Question mark. Yes, it is. Free for All Friday. 1 hour a week, each week. We're drinking margaritas. Well, actually, we're not. Got Gatorade Zero in the studio. Watching on YouTube, it ruins some of the imagination. Can't say things like, I'm wearing a tuxedo to class things up or anything like that, because you can actually see the show on Westwood One Sports Night's YouTube channel going there. The United States, they've been classing up the joint. 2-0 winners against Australia today on the doorstep of winning Group D. 310-840-4910 if you want in. The U.S., they are for real. Or if you want to compartmentalize things a little bit, their identity as an offensive club, it should be taken seriously. It's a very real thing. It's not a fluke. This is who they are. First, it was the demolition in Los Angeles of Paraguay. See, here's what we didn't talk enough about Paraguay. Paraguay allowed just 7 goals in 12 World Cup qualifying matches. And they didn't play scrubs either. That included contests against Brazil, against Argentina, against Uruguay. 7 goals in 12 qualifying matches. The United States scored 4 times on them. It was 3-0 at halftime. That's a mauling. But it went well beyond the score. 65% possession. They were aggressive. They completed 85% of their passes. We have never seen that from an American World Cup team. That type of aggression. Usually they sit back on their heels and counterpunch. In some ways, today's win against Australia, it was even more impressive than the rout of Paraguay. Because it was 2-0 without their best playmaker, Christian Pulisic. And it was much like the first match. Right off the rip, you score in the first 10 minutes. It's a system that Mauricio Pochettino has instilled. It's a mindset. The Australians, they're known for their defensive style. Turkey couldn't score on them. The Americans overwhelmed that back line. The 2 goals that the United States scored, by pressure or a byproduct of pressure and effort. For the 2nd straight match, the U.S. opened scoring by forcing an own goal going down the left side. The 2nd goal was off a header from Alex Freeman. This new identity, it's much more indicative of American culture. We're not a country that really identifies with sitting back and counterpunching. No, we're first to the moon. We're first in flight. By the way, Ohio, you can't claim that. That's North Carolina. That's where the flight happened. Don't care that the Wright brothers are from there. We're North Carolina first in flight. We'll die on that hill. We lead in technology and innovation, and now our sports teams everywhere are what? Strong and powerful. This is a style that, even if they fall short of their goals, easy to be proud of. Offensive pressure, no flopping, going for it. Wouldn't read much into the lack of scoring in the 2nd half. It seems that there was some parking the bus involved in the approach, but really love what we saw from the United States soccer team. And looking at some of the calls that we're going to be taking here on Free For All Friday, imagine a lot of you want thoughts, your thoughts heard on Team USA. Let's start with Brandon, who's in Pittsburgh. 310-840-4910. Brandon, welcome to Free For All Friday. What aspect do you want to steer the ship towards after the United States' win this afternoon?
3: Yeah, thanks for having me, Josh. I'm proud to be an American, proud of our team, what they've done so far. I don't know if you've been paying attention to social media or not much, but seeing a lot of the stuff posted from like Europeans and other foreigners in America, and just how much they love it and are surprised by it. It's amazing. You know, just I think Boston and Scotland are forever united, and hearing those two accents together is amazing. And, you know, just like the simple things like free refills, you know, going to Walmart. You know, it's almost like a good PR thing for America right now, and I love it.
1: Do you know
3: it.
1: What it reminds me of? Do you know what it reminds me of, Brandon? It reminds me, like, there's the Spider-Man meme that identifies things that are, like, almost identical. I think that international soccer fans visiting the United States with the passion to watch their country play, it's the same passion that college football fans have. Where I feel you're in Pittsburgh, so you have the Pitt Panthers there, and there's, I mean, you go to the Oakland Zoo when they're getting after it. Like, if you go to a college football tailgate, I experienced this the first time I went to LSU or the first time I went to Knoxville. They find out that you're from an outsider, so to speak, and you're visiting for the first time. They're like, oh, well, let's give you a hat. Oh, here's a beer. Here's a hot dog. And I feel that's the same way our country is treating those visiting to watch the World Cup, and that's what they're seeing. It's a pretty cool thing, don't you think?
3: Oh, absolutely, and I'm actually kind of an Ohio State fan, but it's a funny story because
1: I'm sure it's true, though. Other than the team from up north, I'm sure that if I came visiting from North Carolina and you saw me at your tailgate in Columbus, you're probably going to be like, oh, man, let's get this guy, let's get him a sticker.
3: Josh, I'll do you one on better. I was in a Terrell Pryor jersey in the Penn State dorm, went to the bathroom in my Pryor jersey as the guys were putting the white face paint on, and I didn't get beat up. So, you know.
1: That's pretty good.
3: And we won that game, so it was good. But, yeah, you know, just one more thing. It's kind of funny that they are this thing about the heat and, you know, these hydration breaks. I really think this is an advantage for the U.S. because, like, these other athletes, they seem to really be struggling in this. And, you know, just the momentum and everything and just the good PR really feels like America's year. So I'll leave it at that.
1: I love it. I love the optimism. OH! There goes Brandon in Pittsburgh. 310-840-4910. How about Mike in Maryland? Mike, what do you got on the United States?
2: So I'm a former semi-pro player, and I really enjoy how Pochettino is creating a game plan with the team. Because before, we just kind of relied on chemistry and, you know, go USA and the big moments. But I think now we actually are putting together a solid attack, and he's putting together players that are young, that are good, that are proving themselves. And, you know, first half, second half against Australia almost were two different games, but I think we designed it that way to absorb the pressure.
1: It really is a vast difference than what we've seen in the past. And do you think the reason we see that shift is because there no longer is this fear of a talent gap? Like, usually you'll have teams parking the bus, so to speak, because you're trying to bleed the clock and you're worried about a team that's just a lot more talented than you are. When you have 18 players that play in European leagues and 14 of them are playing in the top five European leagues, it doesn't seem the Americans feel they have a vast talent gap. Would you think that's the reason why that Mauricio Pochettino is comfortable playing a style like this?
2: Yes, you're right on. And I think Pochettino also is trying to prove something himself too, because he wasn't bad at Tottenham. I just think that the team he coached didn't allow him to really build from what he wanted. But he's a very high-pressure, attacker-friendly coach. And I think, you know, Bruce Arena back in the day in 94 had a good idea. He played something strange but good for us. I think Pochettino is actually bringing American soccer into the modern era, so to say. And we look like we actually have a game plan. Like, we actually sweep from the back right to the front left. You know, Tim Ream is just experience on the field, slowing the game down. We're feeding players. We're not making bad decisions in large, you know, amounts like we used to, where the game would just run away from us. And a lot of young players are building confidence, and I think this World Cup will actually probably put more American players into the big
1: fight. Absolutely, with the attention. And by the way, I appreciate the call from Maryland. It's good to hear from you. A great point that you bring up on the offensive style that we were just talking about. Yeah, hopefully this has the effect, like 1999 for the women's game on steroids, and getting more and more people plugged in if the U.S. can advance. Maybe it has the same effect 2002 had, Dos Acero and getting to the quarters, all of that. It is, by the way, Free For All Friday. You could steer the ship in whatever direction you please. Understand, across the country, a lot of people are fired up about the U.S. men's national team and their win. It seems that Michael in Dallas is one of those. Michael, you're on Free For All Friday. What do you have for us?
4: Yeah, how's it going, man? I just want to just weigh in. I think it was good positive talk about the World Cup. I myself, man, when I watched the last World Cup, I was kind of disappointed that USA did not beat England. With all the power talk and everything, I kind of just, you know, switched off. But I turned the switch back on right when we played that game, and all I wanted to see in the first game is us score 3 or 4 goals and be aggressive, and that happened. I say we're playing at home field advantage, and one of my favorite things when I got to see Tillman on the corner kick and just tell the crowd just, like, you know, to raise it up and have the power off. And I think that's just something that America, like you say, being aggressive and having people, it's like a college atmosphere. You know, you go to LSU, you go to UT, you go to Oklahoma, you got the home backing. And once people see that and hear that, they're like, okay, that's how I have to now be the next game. You know, now when I go to a USA game, oh, I'm going to act like this because this is accepted. Another thing I want to say, as a nation, I live here in Dallas, and I was happened to be blessed to go to 2 games. And I would say we are being a great host for these fans. So obviously I live in Dallas, Texas. You know, everybody has
1: what's the craziest thing you saw? You were at 2 World Cup matches. What's the craziest thing you saw, Michael, in Dallas, fan-wise?
4: Okay, one of the great things I just saw, that every fan, I saw Croatian, I saw English, I've seen Japan, and I've seen the Netherlands all have cowboy hats.
1: And what fan base was the craziest of the 4?
4: Oh, the English, man. They do it. The English, they're no match.
1: What's an English tailgate like? So you've been to Texas tailgates. What's an English tailgate like?
4: Yeah, English tailgate is it's just like college atmosphere. Waking up at 7 o'clock in the morning, okay. He goes, I've been to Texas OU weekend. I've been making 10 morning, and I'm hammering down 5 to 10 beers. I'm going to the game, hammering another 10 games, and then I'm extra tailgating afterwards. And the Brits do it the same. It's organized. My biggest thing when I tell people is just when you see a team, imagine how you're like locally connected to LSU, Oklahoma. That tailgate is the same thing. Like you said, inviting you, hey, eat this hot dog, do this, and you're going to be the experience. You don't really have to know much. It's just a culture of just having a good time. And I think here as a host nation, as the United States, I think we're standing up. And I think that, just like you said, the wave of 99 with the women, I think we're going to have a new wave too, because I saw and I heard Clint Dempsey and Landon Donovan talk about the 94 World Cup, and then saying, I didn't want to play for the USA until I saw a World Cup match. And I think we're making it very accessible for kids, because I saw a lot of kids going up there to say, you know what, I'm going to play in the World Cup for my country.
1: Michael, that's going to be a tough call to top. Really great stuff, Michael in Dallas. If you were at World Cup matches, we'd love to hear from you. We'd love to get your stories. Got a long line of callers, but man, if you have experiences like that, love to hear it. 310-840-4910. You can steer the ship in whatever direction you please. Mr. Positive, you have a lot of competition in terms of great callers that we've had so far. Mr. Positive, you're on Free For All Friday. Do your thing.
5: 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Go USA, to my warriors, boom shakalaka, I'm hovering over you, I'm entering you, I'm believing in you, you can do it, just like Team USA. Don't quit. Since 1930s, this has never been done before. Two wins in a row. Think about it. Nobody is greater than you. You are the best. Go for your dreams. Boom, shakalaka.
1: Amazing. 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
6: What does he mean, entering? 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We are not doing that.
1: 310-840-4910 if you want in on the program. 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
0: It's Free for All Friday. You steer the ship. 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
1: This sounds like a fun house rule for the remainder of the World Cup. D-Day, let me know what you think of this. Free for All Friday. Jimmy Buffett playing 1 hour a week each week. You get to steer the ship in whatever direction you please. But if you are at a World Cup match, you get to go to the front of the line. If you're going to tell us what it's like to be at those World Cup matches. Because those are ripe for the most interesting phone calls, yes? We see the social media posts. So is this a good house rule for the show during the World Cup? That if you're at a World Cup match and you want to tell us about something you saw, that this is a safe space for that? Do you like this rule?
6: I executively order this rule into effect.
1: Thank you. 310-840-4910. If Denton says it's a go, it's a go. And with that in mind, let's go to Jose, who's in L.A. He was at a World Cup match. In fact, he might have been at the United States' opening match against Paraguay. Jose, what's the most interesting thing you saw at your World Cup experience?
24: The atmosphere was like nothing I've ever seen before in years.
1: How so?
24: I think the only thing that could top that was when I went to see Mike Tyson when he came back.
1: Really?
24: The energy was like, I had to yell to talk to people next to me.
1: Mm-hmm. Were there a lot of Paraguay fans there?
24: No, it was Australia.
1: No. Oh, you were at the match today?
24: Yeah, today.
1: You were in Seattle?
24: Yeah, I just barely got back.
1: Okay. Well, what was the plan? When did your day start in Seattle? What time?
24: This morning. I left here like at 9 in the morning. Got there like at 10.
1: Uh-huh.
24: You know? 10:45 around there.
1: Noon local kick. Okay, so about 2-3 hours before.
24: Yeah, but that was like, I didn't get to tailgate outside, but I just, you know, it was just, the energy was just there. Everybody was just, Australia had a lot of people representing. I give them respect. They were out there, you know, but the team is different, you know.
1: So you're all in.
24: Looks like it's,
1: You're all in. You're believing. Let's go.
24: And I put money, big money on them to win it all. So I know it's not probably going to happen, but we can go far, you know.
1: I love it, Jose. Jose?
24: Yeah.
1: Let's go USA. Thanks for the call. 310-840-4910 if you want it. That's an amazing call. That in Seattle, now back in LA. Love it. Excellent work. See, it's free-for-all Friday for yours truly as well. Even though this is going to shock Oliver Popular, who loves college baseball more than anybody I know. My feet are on the ground in Winston-Salem, North Carolina. The North Carolina Tar Heels are in the championship series against Oklahoma. Even though Carolina is a sizable favorite, the vibes indicate that Oklahoma is going to win the College World Series. And here's why. This is a team of destiny, right? This team wasn't supposed to be here. They have 22 losses. They went one and done in the SEC tournament. They were placed in a region with the number 2 overall seed, Georgia Tech. And they lost in the winner's bracket game to Tech on the Saturday night a few weeks back. Since losing that Saturday night in the Atlanta region, the Sooners have won 8 straight games, and that includes 2 against Georgia Tech on their diamond, 2 against Kansas in Lawrence, and taking out both Alabama and Georgia in Omaha. Locally, in the Old North State, we've seen this story before with North Carolina. Unlike Oklahoma, the Tar Heels, they've never won a national title. They were never closer, though, than they were in 2006. 20 years ago, they had Adam Warren, they had Chris Iannetta, they had Andrew Miller. But tell me if this sounds familiar. North Carolina, a big favorite in the championship series right before they lose to the Beavers of Oklahoma State. The Hurricanes won the Stanley Cup the week before that championship series. UNC also lost the following year in the championship series in 2007. More importantly, the Carolina baseball program, 13 trips to Omaha, yet to win a national title. This is only the third time they made the championship series. Due to weather, game one of this series moved up to 3 p.m. Eastern time on Saturday. It is literally starting as the Carolina Hurricanes victory parade ends. Speaking of the Canes, the voice of the Stanley Cup champion Carolina Hurricanes, Mike Maniscalco, joins the show at the top of next hour. He'll give us some behind-the-scenes insight on the Canes Cup run. V is in Chicago. He wants in on those Carolina Hurricanes. What timing that is, 310-840-4910. That's the beauty of Free For All Friday. You get to steer the ship in whatever direction you please. I do hope, V, that you're going to catch Mike Maniscalco when he joins us at the top of next hour.
2: I mean, we'll see, but I'm tired. But, like, anyways, on to my thing. So, like, last night I was laying on my bed, as usual, when I usually don't get sleep. And I had a realization. Now, it's kind of a bit too close to tell, like, now. But it seems like the Canes won the Mikko Rantanen trade. I mean, not only did they get Logan Stankoven, who was amazing this playoffs. He was the absolute dog this playoffs, like the definition of dog. You also got a first-round pick. And over free agency, they used that first-round pick to get, who do you know? Keandre Miller, a big part of their defense. Which
1: You're forgetting a part of it, too, man.
2: Like,
1: V.
2: Hold on.
1: Don't forget to make salaries work and such. They had to add a third team in the Mikko Rantanen trade.
2: Oh, yeah, Taylor Hall.
1: The Chicago Blackhawks just threw Taylor Hall in there.
2: That's pretty good.
1: That's pretty good. Eric Tolsky kind of knows what he's doing, I think. The general manager of the Canes.
2: Big money Tolsky, baby.
1: Love it. Redheads, got to stick together. Thanks for the call, V. That's a great realization on your part. I think the Canes did win the Mikko Rantanen trade. I think I would love to know Mikko Rantanen's thoughts on the Stanley Cup final this year, frankly. Let's go to Ryan, who's in Ontario. Is he one in on the NHL, too? 310-840-4910. Well, it's free-for-all Friday. You get to steer the ship. Ryan in Ontario, where are we headed?
3: Hey, Josh. Thanks for taking my call. How you doing, pal?
1: I'm doing pretty well. Oliver knows why I'm doing really well. Might involve our baseball teams playing each other, but I don't want to jinx anything. So, how are you? Tell me what's up.
3: Oh, sorry, go ahead.
1: No, tell me what's up.
3: The other night, I forgot to say happy anniversary to you and your wife. My apologies. But let's say, you know, I'm a Dallas Stars fan, right? So you're a Canes fan. So let's say you're Josh Graham, you're the GM, and I'm Jim Nill. Mm-hmm. Who would you trade, like, the first round pick? Like, who would you pick?
1: For who? Dallas?
3: Well, I'm a Dallas Stars fan. So let's say I'm Jim Nill, and you're the Canes manager.
1: Uh-huh. You want me to pick players off your team? We just took a call from V in Chicago, who was talking about how happy we are to have Logan Stankoven, even though you guys have Mikko Rantanen. So I think there's
3: yeah,
1: that.
3: Like, but we had a lot of injuries this year, so Sagan was hurt.
1: Yeah. Are you feeling optimistic about the Stars and the Rantanen trade?
3: Oh, absolutely.
1: Do you look at Logan Stankoven and you're happy for him?
3: Well, yeah, and I mean, like, I think Gary, like, you know, Mike Fiuta, used to be the general manager on Sound Attack on 32 on Sportsnet 590.
1: Mm-hmm.
3: I'm a Stars fan for life, so.
1: I love it. I got some Stars stuff behind me. Appreciate the call, Ryan. It's good to hear from you. I got some Stars gear. I got a signed Mike Modano puck somewhere, and might have some other things, too. Some, maybe a Jamie Benn. Shout out to Jamie Benn back in the day. Might have something. Jim in Bloomington wants to steer the steering wheel in another direction. That's the beauty of Free For All Friday, Westwood One Sports Night. I'm Josh Graham. So glad to have you along with us. However, and wherever you're listening or watching, Jim in Bloomington, what do you have for us on Free For All Friday?
4: Thank you for taking my call. I want to steer the ship with little Jimmy Buffett pencil-thin mustache.
1: Mm-hmm.
4: And I'm going to go U.S. Open.
1: Yes.
4: My brother has nicknames for these players. Will Wyndham the Will Clark hold on, or will Scotty Too Hotty Scheffler make a comeback? And
1: Scotty,
4: do you have any nicknames?
1: I don't think Scotty's making a comeback. I think the U.S. Open is a tough course for him, even though he is kind of lurking. I think is he at even par now? Did he shoot 2-under for the day? I know Rory McIlroy is 7
4: He's right
1: back.
4: There
1: He's
4: with McIlroy, tied at 11.
1: Yeah, they're both at even par. So they are both kind of lurking there. I have a little bit more faith in Rory than I do Scotty, just because Scotty doesn't have a lot of success in this tournament. Xander Schauffele was my pick at the start of the week, and Xander went 4-under today, and I feel great about the X-Man. He hasn't won a U.S. Open before, but he has never finished worse than 14th in 9 U.S. Open starts. In terms of nicknames, I don't think I have any, but do you have any more other than Scotty Too Hotty? And what was the one you had for Roar or Wyndham Clark?
4: Wyndham the Thrill, Will the Thrill Clark after Will the Thrill.
1: Of course. I think Boholinsack, Will Zalatoris is Will the Thrill, you would think, right?
4: Me and my brother like Don Henley.
1: Uh-huh. Oh, you mean Russell Henley. Yeah. Don Henley is the Eagle.
4: You got it.
1: Oh, so you call Russell Henley the Eagle.
4: No, we call him Don Henley.
1: You just call Russell Henley Don Henley?
4: Oh, yeah. It's classic.
1: All right. What else? I'm interested. What other nicknames we got?
4: Oh, you're putting me on the spot. Let me think.
1: I didn't know if you had, like, one for everybody. Is there nothing for Rory McIlroy or, I don't know.
4: Troy McIlroy is what we call it, in honor of our cousin.
1: Oh, in honor of your cousin. That makes sense.
4: Yes.
1: I love this. Thank you so much for the call. Appreciate that. That's great.
4: Thank you.
1: Nicknames for the golfers. Might have to think of a few. But I don't know how I feel about just calling Russell Henley Don Henley. Just why don't you just call him and like the Eagle then? If you're gonna do that, I don't know. It's his nicknames. Could do whatever he likes with it. Coming up, last call for Free for All Friday phone calls 310-840-4910. Plus, he did what? This is Westwood One Sports Night.
0: We're a month away from NFL training camps opening. The return of Patrick Mahomes. QB battles in Cleveland, Minnesota, and Atlanta. Myles Garrett joining Matthew Stafford in L.A. 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
1: We got a parade on Saturday. Let's go to Jim, who's in Seattle. New rule on the show is, if you're at a World Cup match, then you move to the front of the line. I don't know that Jim was at the World Cup match, but I see that Jim's from Seattle. If memory serves, he does some work at the stadium, maybe? I don't know. I think that's what you told me before, Jim. Jim, were you at this game?
23: Yes, I do security for the Seahawks, Mariners, Sounders, and did World Cup soccer today. We have beer, 7 o'clock delay, 1,200 security guys working. And they didn't open gate. They opened the gates at 8:30 for a 12 o'clock start, but people were lined up at 7 o'clock to get in. Even though they had tickets, they wanted in.
1: What's the craziest thing you saw?
23: Well, nothing unusual other than people bringing metal flasks into the stadium underwear that they actually make plastic flasks, but I kept setting off the metal detectors with their flasks.
1: That's
23: and,
1: great.
23: And we're nervous about next week because next week is Pride Week in Seattle, and Egypt is playing Iran at Lumen Field.
1: Oh.
23: So we're expecting lots of protesters next week for soccer.
1: By the way, you've been to some games that are really loud there. You reference all the teams that you've been. Where does the noise level of what you saw today rank?
23: Other than the Beastquake one where they had in 2011, I think it was, for Seahawks game, this was pretty loud today.
1: I love it. Jim, appreciate the call. It's good to hear from you. That's great stuff. Let's go to Bert, who's in Baltimore. Apparently, he's got issues with Free For All Friday. See, when we say you could steer the ship in whatever direction you please, you could even steer into talking about Free For All Friday. Hey, Bert.
24: Well, thank you, Josh. How are you? I want you to know I sent Armin Williams a strongly worded email this week telling him how awesome you are and how much I love the show.
1: That's very nice of you. I appreciate you doing that. He's a Texas Tech Red Raider fan, so, you know, he's having a tough go with Brendan Sorsby and all this stuff. So I do have
24: a bone to pick with Free For All Friday.
1: Oh, so you did good cop, bad cop. You just tried to sweeten me up, and now you want to beat me down. What do we got?
24: Just a little. I'll tell you, last night we had, without naming names, it irks me to no end. We had a bonehead caller come in with something totally off topic, ignored what you asked him, and you canned him. And that I just freaking love that. So today the U.S. wins the
1: to bring the rest of the audience in. All I said is, you said I canned. I'd say that if I ask you outside of Free For All Friday, hey, a question, or you're responding to a topic that we're asking about, then respond to that. Or if you tell Oliver you're going to talk about a certain topic and then you go somewhere else, well, that's not good to our guy, Oliver.
24: Amen.
1: It's not good to our team. So that's all I did.
24: Amen. So with respect to Free For All Friday and the latitude you give us, I wanted to take advantage of it to say the U.S. just won two games in their group for the first time since 1930.
1: Yes.
24: And we got people calling in about hockey.
1: Let's go. Well, the Hurricanes are champs. The Canes are champs, Bert.
24: Who cares?
1: The Canes
24: today?
1: Are champs.
24: Who cares today?
1: I do. I will take those calls till the end of time. All right.
24: Fine.
1: Thank you, Bert. Hey, get the Oriole game on. Fire it up. Do that. Let's go. That's great. Awesome call. Guys are bringing it this hour. Zach's in Knoxville.

0: I had a massive steak, and I had a baked potato that was loaded with all the fixings. Bacon bits, sour cream, butter, some chives. It was great.
1: I hate to inform you that you're wrong, but
0: that's
1: just my opinion.
0: Oh, man. Well, what's the answer? You didn't tell us what your opinion was.
1: It's a sod salad. Are you kidding me?
0: Well, why not both? I'm sorry. Why not both?
1: You can do both. A baked potato isn't even the best form of potato there is to go with a steak.
0: You would say fries? I guess steak fries are in the name. Okay. Okay. See, you know, you bring the hot takes. You bring that hot, you spit that hot fire, Zach. You do.
1: Got to do what I got to do, man. Appreciate talking to you.
0: I love it. No doubt. It's good to hear from you, Zach. Let's go around the room. D-Day, what's the best item to have as a side next to your steak?
2: Mashed potatoes.
0: Okay, so we've got three different types. Well, he says side salad. He won't even go potato. But we're both going potato side. Oliver Popular.
3: Just going to take it one step further. Garlic, mashed potatoes. Just to one-up everyone.
0: D-Day doesn't object to the garlic piece. Don't think he's a vampire, even though he's sitting in a dark room right
2: now. Wait, do you object to the garlic piece?
0: No, I don't. No, I love mashed potatoes. Got some mashed potatoes in the fridge right now. Might have it with some burgers tomorrow. Not objecting whatsoever. Just loaded baked potato guy. Paul is in California. Paul! Man, a lot of SEC flavor to this segment. 310-840-4910. Paul, where are you steering the ship on Free For All Friday?
4: Okay. I'm a huge New York Knicks fan, and I just learned on Facebook today that Jalen Brunson has won seven trophies this year. But the one thing I was going to talk about is earlier this week you guys were talking about where LeBron James should go.
0: Yes.
4: And I think he's liable to stay with the Lakers because he's the one that brought his son to the Lakers, where his son shouldn't even be in the NBA because he's not that good. So I think that since LeBron wanted his son to come to the Lakers and he forced them to make him come there, I think he's liable where he's got to stay with the Lakers until he retires.
0: Can I ask you an honest question?
4: Sure.
0: You're in California. Are you a Laker fan?
4: No, I'm a New York Knicks fan.
0: Oh, that's right. You just said that. My apologies.
4: I've been a New York Knicks fan ever since Patrick Ewing was been on the team.
0: Oh, I love... Well, there you go. So you wouldn't be upset at all if LeBron left and went somewhere else? You just think
4: he
0: should
4: be back? No, but I think he should stay with the Lakers because he's the one that brought his son to the Lakers. I don't even think his son is even that good to be on in the NBA.
0: Heard that. I appreciate it. I'll just respond to your point. That might be the selling point to keep him. If LeBron's priority is comfort and convenience, not moving, LA's your home. This part might seem crazy to you, but the 9 years he spent in L.A., it's the longest stretch uninterrupted of LeBron's career without playing somewhere else. And it's the end of his career. Like, does he really want to live in a different city if he doesn't have to? And again, you mentioned the son piece. Do you want to play on a basketball team that your son's not playing for if you have the chance to play with your son still? Like, this is the calculus. Like, what are LeBron's priorities? Is that his priority, or is it going to a place that matches more the priority of urgency? Because the Lakers, it's not urgent. You're building around Luka in the future. LeBron's not the priority. If LeBron went to Golden State, well, similar timeline, similar priorities. Golden State is trying to squeeze the last bit out of the Steph Curry, Draymond Green, Steve Kerr trio, and Jimmy Butler will add it and make it a quartet, and LeBron with

0: fit in nicely as if this was the Untouchables in the 80s. That isn't the best example. Like, what's the movie on? The Expendables? Where you got all the old guys together? Whatever. So, think if he does go back to L.A., the Sun piece might be central to that. And it might be indicative of what his priorities now are. Was going to get to the famous Al Michaels call. There is a connection to that and the U.S. national team. Perhaps we could get to that in a bit. Mike Maniscalco is joining us at the top of next hour, so just in a few minutes. The Baltimore Orioles trailed the L.A. Dodgers 5-3. Pardon. They were trailing 3-0. Five unanswered runs for the Baltimore Orioles, handling their business. Not going to say anything more than that right now, because what's most important to point to is what's happening in the World Cup, because we are approaching added time in Santa Clara, Turkey, which apparently goes by Turkey A now. Don't know if I'm going to say that. Sorry, if your mama calls you Turkey, I'm going to call you Turkey. Paraguay scored in the fourth minute to go up 1-0, and that's been all the scoring so far. 1-0, meaning unless Turkey scores twice by the end of this match, the United States will have won Group D. So it looks like the United States is going to clinch Group D tonight, thanks to our friends from Paraguay. If you haven't already, this puts a bow on Free For All Friday, and what a Free For All Friday it was. Do want to give a shout-out on our YouTube channel where you can subscribe, searching Westwood One Sports Night. Shrimp or prawn is the only answer with your steak. Shrimp with steak? You fancy, huh? I don't know. It just seems like you're doing too much if you're going shrimp on the side of the steak. Make sure you check out, you can find our JP Delica camera interview. Already is up there from Fox. The Mike Maniscalco conversation, you can watch it in addition to listening to it by searching Westwood One Sports Night and watching on YouTube. Helps the algorithm, like, comment, subscribe, do all those things. He's been the announcer for the Hurricanes for nearly 20 years. Hours before the Canes victory parade, Mike shares some behind-the-scenes insight next on Westwood One
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0: is Westwood One Sports Night. 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
1: The week began Sunday night. Carolina Hurricanes winning the Stanley Cup in Las Vegas. It ends Saturday afternoon with a victory parade in downtown Raleigh. And along for the ride is the voice of the Carolina Hurricanes, Mike Maniscalco, who is incredibly kind enough to be with us for this, for his maiden voyage on this program. And with that in mind, since this is a late night program, when did you go to sleep Sunday night, Monday morning after the Cup win?
2: I didn't. Seriously, I stayed up and then flew back home. And when we got to Raleigh, it was about 7 o'clock at night and went to sleep roughly around 12:30 Tuesday morning. So, you know what? 20-year-old me, that would have been no problem. 30-year-old me would have said, ah, it's okay. 50-year-old me is like, oh boy, we're going to pay for it down the line, but it's worth it. I got about, seriously, Josh, from Saturday night to Tuesday, like I said, 12:30 Tuesday morning, or however you want to frame it, on the East Coast, I got about, honestly, 90 minutes of sleep. So
1: let's go back in the time machine for that spirit, maybe to a younger Mike Maniscalco, because 20 years ago tonight, Rod Brind'Amour captained the Hurricanes to a Stanley Cup win, 2006. You have been associated with this team back when he was a player and now a champion head coach. How far would you have to go without fearing overstatement in best capturing what he means to this franchise?
2: Oh, he is, and it's not hyperbole. I don't know of anybody you can put in front of him. You can put a couple of people next to him. I think, you know, of course, Peter Karmanos, and I know that people in Hartford don't want to hear that, but, you know, for moving the – and I just kind of speak in terms of the Carolina Hurricanes history when we talk about this. What Tom Dundon came in and did, putting the money to the roster, spending to the cap, allowing that to happen, they're on this list. But if you want one through line, one thread for what it means to be a Carolina Hurricane and what this organization is all about, it's Rod Brind'Amour. He is, just to put it, there's been nobody more important to this franchise than him. And it shows, because he has set the culture. He has set the tone. He has made people accountable. And if you look at the championships, it's him. Now, he's going to tell you it's all the guys on the ice this year, and it is. And it was, this team deserved to win this title the way that they played, the way that they do play. But Rod Brind'Amour is that thread, that through line from 20 years ago tonight to what we saw. Time has no meaning in Vegas to begin with. And so when you win a title, it really goes out. So what was it, Sunday, Monday last year? I don't even know that time, but he is the most important person ever to be a part of this organization.
1: The Hockey Hall of Fame will announce a new class of inductees on Monday. How surprised are you, first, that Rod isn't already in that hall? And do you suspect he will surely get in now that he's achieved a Stanley Cup win as a player and a coach?
2: It's for me, it's absolutely insane that he's not in the Hall of Fame. I've banged this drum a lot. It's just so funny to me, because when you look at his career and the embodiment of it, and I had a really good boss one time talk about how the National Football League begins their Hall of Fame arguments when, you know, they've got the writers, we're going to bring up a name, what are you going to say? And the one line, and I think Peter King said it, is, can you write the history of this sport without putting this person's name in that book? And if the answer is yes, well, then they're not a Hall of Famer. But if the answer is no, well, then you have to put them in the Hall of Fame. You have to put Rod Brind'Amour's name in the book of the National Hockey League and professional hockey, just for how he changed everything with his take a look at – I know you saw him with the shirt off, Josh, and I know that you two have comparable physiques, mm-hmm. but he changed the way that players prepare and how they go about their off-season workouts and then how they go about taking care of themselves in the season. He and Brett Hedekin and Gary Roberts, those guys were at the front line of that. Then he's a hell of a player, one of the best two-way players, one of the best face-off men in the history of the league. And I know that others have compiled more points in games, but you take a look at what Rod did in his playoff appearances. When the money was on the table, he showed up to play. And It's to me, again, I don't want to use the word joke because that then ruffles feathers, but it's insane to me that he has to buy a ticket to the Hockey Hall of Fame that he just doesn't get the free entry. I hope that on Monday when they announce the names, that Rod Brind'Amour is selected as one of the Hockey Hall of Fame inductees because he deserves it. He absolutely deserves it.
1: Mike Maniscalco is the voice of the Carolina Hurricanes. They've got a parade in a little bit in Raleigh to celebrate the Stanley Cup champions. A name that you mentioned in talking about important figures in Hurricanes history is the current owner of the Hurricanes, Tom Dundon, a name that's been talked about quite a bit in the NBA context this decade and or this year. Earlier this decade, some of the same headlines seem familiar regarding when he purchased the Hurricanes in the first place. We got a robust following, especially this hour, in the Pacific Northwest. He's the owner of the Portland Trail Blazers. What would be your message to those in the NBA that don't know much about Tom Dundon and specifically Blazers fans?
2: He is singularly focused on doing everything he can to win. Like, that's it. I mean, that's what, and for him, the periphery is just that. But I get it. And look, the NBA media is way different than the NHL media when it comes to covering things and things that go on. But Tom is one of these guys where if you're talking to Tom Dundon, he doesn't need flowery stuff. He doesn't need bluster. He just, give me the fact. Tell me why you want to do this. Tell me why we should do this, or tell me why we're not doing this. And that's it. There's no time for the fat. Just cut it off. Give him what he wants to hear, and then you will process the decisions from there. So if it leads to a championship, look, I know that, and you and I both know, feathers get ruffled when anything gets changed. And sometimes the stories that get out are not the whole story. It's who manicures the story to get out and what they want it to be. So in that situation, he's just focused on winning. That's all he cares about is winning and doing the best without doing anything that's unnecessary. And that's the best way I can put it.
1: Post-championship celebrations, they're always moving because dreams are being realized right before your eyes. But that's especially true with hockey because there's a significance to holding up that trophy that you don't get with other trophies in sports. You don't touch it as a kid. And then you see the faces of the players when it's just coming towards them. And the fact that the captain gets it first and none of this happens until there's a post-game handshake between the teams. What moment or image being on that ice in Vegas or in that locker room or on that plane where there weren't nationally televised TV cameras to capture, do you imagine is going to stick with you the rest of your life, Mike Maniscalco?
2: The plane ride back. So it's a chartered flight. Josh, I know that you have your own chartered plane now doing the show that you have, part of the deal. So there are card tables, and there's, you know, there's captain's tables and things like, you know, there's not assigned seats on these charters, but as the year moves along, they become assigned seats, right? The Stanley Cup is sitting right on the captain's card table with Jordan Staal and, you know, Sebastian Aho. That's their seats and who they play cards with. And nobody's playing cards. And there's a moment about 90 minutes into the flight, I'm sitting in the aisle and I'm staring at the Stanley Cup the whole flight, right? It's you know, quote Rudy, you know, these eyes have never seen it. You know, it's one of those things where you're like, it's even better in person. And I've seen the cup a few times, but this is different when it's in that situation. And I looked up and about half the team, maybe more, they're all just gathered around the cup. Like what you said, like little kids. And they're staring at it and they're pointing at names and they're like, oh, and then, you know, it's the kind of like you could see them melt back into, man, I want to win this thing when I'm a little kid. You know, they won it a million times in their driveway or the frozen rink behind the house or, you know, wherever they were playing pickup hockey or whatever that is. They're all just sitting there staring at it. And, you know, we're talking about grown men, guys in their 30s and, you know, Jordan Staal, who's played and just at a phenomenal level. And, you know, it's his 14th year with the Carolina Hurricanes and to be a part of that. And you just see them looking at it. And they all had this look of like a little kid staring at the Stanley Cup for the first time. And this look, we did it. And that to me is the one moment that I'll take with me. And there are actually a couple of photos. The team photographer was on the plane. There are a couple of photos of that. You can see it that have gone out. Cause you know, social media, there's really nothing that's a secret anymore, Josh, but that was the one thing for me, like that private moment that was not open to the public, to see them looking at the trophy the way that they were. It's just, that's the thing that hits home. And I think that's why this trophy is different. And it's no disrespect to the other sports whatsoever, but this is the hardest trophy to win in pro sports. And then when you see these guys around it, you know, I imagine the guys are like that with the Vince Lombardi trophy, probably World Series trophy, you know, the Commissioner's trophy, sure, maybe the Larry O'Brien in the NBA, possibly. But this is different. This thing is sizable. It's 35 pounds. It's, you know, it's what, 3.5-4 feet tall. It's just something where you see it in the names of the past champions are on there. And now you're like, guys are looking to see Wayne Gretzky's name. I know they're doing that. Well, they're the Oilers. There's Gretz. Like, those are the things that happened. And that's the moment for me behind the scenes. There are a lot of hugs and a lot of stuff when you meet up with people afterwards. But that's the one for me that I'll take with me. And then I'll go back to Rob Brind'Amour. Let me stump for him for another minute. We're on the ice. You know, he's got to get back in the locker room and, you know, take part in that celebration. And he comes up to me. I just talk. That's all I do. And he goes, this is why he's special. He makes everyone feel a part of it. He goes, you're a big part of this. To me, I'm looking to make sure, you know, none of the player isn't behind me or one of those things. And I'm like, no, you're the big part of this. You made all of this happen. And that's to have that moment with him, you know, I'll take that one with me till sort of eternity. That's just how special it is. And to answer another question, but you haven't asked it, you have an idea of how good it's gonna be, right, this moment. And you get ready for it. You play it over in your head. And then it happens, and it's about 5 million times better than what you anticipated it to be.
3: Mike Maniscalco is with us, voice of the Carolina Hurricanes. Let's push things forward in a way you're going to get annoyed by. A credit to general manager Eric Tulsky. The Canes, by my count, have all 12 of the forwards in the lineup on Sunday under contract, and 5 of the 6 defensemen, and the exceptions of restricted free agent. Now that this group has the monkey off its back, how strong are its chances to run it back?
2: I mean, isn't that what the Florida Panthers did when they brought back everybody? But the one thing I'll say about this group, Josh, is especially the front office, and go back to Tom Dundon, they will kick the tires on every player who's available. Seeing I'm a team employee, I'm not going to speak to who's out there in the rumors that you've heard or who wants out. But this team will look to do whatever they can to make themselves better, to make sure that they can run it back. Now, I think if they wanted to, they could easily re-sign Frederik Andersen and run back the same three goalies with Brandon Bussey and Pyotr Kochetkov. And I think the only thing with Alexander Nikishin, he's a restricted free agent, is term on what this deal is going to be, because he's not a typical rookie in the league. He's 24, 25. So how are you going to frame that? Like, how long is this deal going to be for him? Is it more of a bridge, or what happens with that deal? But if they want to bring everybody back, they absolutely can, because they have the cap space. And not only that, this group works really well together. So, you know, if it ain't broke, why would you try to fix it, when I look at that one angle? But at the same time, in sports, you constantly have to be improving. You can't just – you can try to run it back for a year or two, but this is a front office. I would not be surprised if they do take a big swing, because it was a big swing that everybody looked at and said, well, it didn't work out. In the end, is the reason why they won a Stanley Cup, because they add Keandre Miller with one of the draft picks they get in trading Mikko Rantanen into Dallas to get Logan Stankoven, who led the team in goals in the postseason. And oh, by the way, when they acquired Mikko Rantanen, they got Taylor Hall with him as well from Chicago to offset some money and move some picks around. So this is a team that's not afraid to take big swings. And that's how, and you covered this team for a while. There was a lot of years of irrelevance, and, you know, a lot of years of having to overpay for middle free agents. Well, now this is a place that guys are going to want to come and play. So we'll see what they do. But that's actually a good question. I had somebody ask me earlier, they're like, so who's not here? And I'm like, well, if you take a look at the roster, it's pretty much everybody is here. It's what they want to do. So I will just leave it at that. I think that you've seen, and if you're around this area now, this is a different Hurricanes team. They might think about, and I know that I would have – not that my opinion on this matters, I'd have zero problem if they're saying we're going to run it back with the exact same crew for another year. I know that Rob Brind'Amour said specifically he doesn't mind it, especially if you win with a group. Why wouldn't you want to try to do it again with them? But this is a group, whatever their answers are this offseason, you'll see them make improvements in places. And this organization has never been this deep. And they've got young guys waiting in Chicago who they're trying to win a Calder trophy, which is the AHL title. They got young guys in Chicago who are trying to get in the National Hockey League, and there's no room at the Inn right now. So we'll see what this team does in the offseason, which is a very short offseason for the front office.
3: Mike, we met sometime in 2007 or 2008, and you were the pre- and post-game host for the Canes, and I was a high school badgering you just wanting to get in this business. Nearly 20 years later, you're an award-winning voice of a Stanley Cup champion, and you're on my show across 300 markets in Canada. I'm proud to call you a friend, and thank you for doing this. Enjoy the parade.
2: Oh, I absolutely will. I will have more sleep before the parade than what I did before Game 6 and clearly after Game 6.
3: Appreciate you. It's true. The first radio studio I ever walked in, Mike was doing a morning show in Raleigh from 5 a.m. to 9 a.m. each morning. It was a four-hour show that he co-hosted. And he said, hey, if you're interested in this, you can come drop by and hang out as long as you want. Maybe you can come by for the final hour or whatever. I show up at 4:50 in the morning and scare the bejeebies out of his producer, a guy named Chris, and I sit in there for 4 hours because just loved this so much. And yeah, incredible guy, super happy for the big rig, Mike Maniscalco and the Carolina Hurricanes. Also super happy because it's officially official. The United States has clinched Group D. So how does that change the team's approach to the Turkey match next week? Well, that's next on Westwood One Sports Night. International soccer's taking over the United States, and only DraftKings has you fully covered. 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
0: The U.S. men's national team is 2-0 for the first time since 1930. After an historic start, is it too early to dream of America celebrating its 250th birthday with a World Cup trophy? 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
16: Crank up the beats, boys, baby. Don't let the music stop. We go right into
0: this is Westwood One Sports Night. Here's Josh Graham.
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3: There's a movie that was made before Oliver was born, and D-Day almost certainly hasn't seen it. It's based off a John Grisham book. It's called The Firm. And with Randy Newman's I Love L.A. playing right now, I'm reminded of a quote from the great Wilford Brimley, who caught Tom Cruise cheating on his wife, doing some real intimate acts, blank and such. Don't know if I could say a word that starts with an O in this exchange. And he's threatening to blackmail Tom Cruise. And the way he has these pictures of him doing the act, and he asks
17: Tom Cruise to imagine a scenario. Imagine your wife goes down to the mailbox looking for some type of magazine, and instead she looks at these types of pictures that are intimate and like and unlikely of her to forget. You know what she finds, Mitch? She finds heartache, Mitch. Finds heartache, Mitch. The Baltimore Orioles were up 5-3 in the bottom of the ninth against the LA Dodgers. Ryan Helsley, emphasis on hell, returned from the IL 2 days ago, allowed a home run on the first pitch, a home run on the second pitch, but was able to get out of it because you're up 5-1, won the game 5-3. He didn't get out of this one. Mookie Betts home run, two outs, you give up back-to-back walks, ground ball, right side, Dalton rushing. Shout out to him, by the way. He has Mr. Rager as his walk-up music. Kid Cudi, banger. And Tyler O'Neill, of course, runners running on contact with two outs, for some reason decided, let's try to throw it to the plate. Isn't that fun? And our 21-year-old catcher, who's playing tonight because Adley Rutschman was hit with a pitch while running the first base yesterday, and they wanted to take precautions, even though they said he's okay. He was trying to do some sort of slap tag, even though the run had already scored. The ball got away from him, and the Dodgers scored a game-winning run. Heartache, Mitch. Heartache, Mitch. In order to lift morale, we ask this question. What is your level of belief in the U.S. men's national team after today? 310-840-4910. Because it's official. The United States has clinched Group G, and that Group D, and that is a significant break for the Americans. If you haven't been following, well, the U.S. won against Australia 2-0. They needed Turkey to either lose or tie. Many experts going into this tournament thought that Turkey was the best team in the group. And not only won't Turkey win the group, they're going to finish in the cellar of it. Despite getting tons of shots on goal, it lost to Australia last week. And tonight, Paraguay scored in the first 5 minutes, and that ended up standing up, even though Turkey nearly equalized in a minute or two before stoppage time. 1-0 in Santa Clara, Paraguay beats Turkey, and the U.S. owes a debt to Paraguay tonight. Here's why it's such a big deal. Now that the U.S. has clinched the group, Mauricio Pochettino should view next Friday's group stage finale against Turkey like a friendly. Christian Pulisic should get nearly 2 more weeks of rest. He sat today's match. You're not going to see him again next week. It would be malpractice if you do. But also, the same should be true for the 4 players with yellow cards on them. 3 yellow cards dished out in the match today. Chris Richards, Anthony Robinson, Flo Balogun, Tyler Adams, sit them all, and then those yellow cards wash away once the group stage ends and the knockout stages start. What a luxury this is. For the first time ever, the U.S., they win back-to-back group stage matches, their first 2 group stage matches, and the 3rd match is rendered meaningless. But there is this idea of instilling culture and trying to keep the ball rolling. Momentum versus rest. We had one of the leading voices on American soccer, J.P. Della Camera, who's been calling U.S. soccer and World Cup soccer for decades. He joined us earlier in the show, and here's what JP had to say about the United States trying to strike that balance now that they've clinched the group.
18: There's a fine line dealing with rest recovery, momentum, and yellow cards and injuries, and how much do you press it. When we were all talking yesterday our group, I had said, I hope they sit Pulisic out because you can't risk him. If they're going to go far in this tournament, he has to play. And if he were to have played today and, let's say, tweaked it, maybe he's out 3 weeks, 4 weeks. He's out of the tournament. I don't think the USA can advance as far if Pulisic's not involved. I might change that based on the way I've seen them play, especially today when he didn't play, you know, and they got the win. But the games are going to be tougher to win, right? And in the group stage, you don't have to win. Once the U.S. gets past the group stage, now you have to win, right? And you have to win four games to get to the final. There's an extra game now because of the 48 teams. So I want Pulisic around for the long haul. I want Tyler Adams around for the long haul.
17: Makes sense. You sit everybody. And you have that luxury because you won your first two matches and Turkey did not handle its business by any means. It's a testament to the United States and how well they are playing right now. And because they win the group, goodness, you start dreaming. You start dreaming big. What is your level of belief in the U.S. men's national team after today? Not just the United States winning that match and starting 2-0, but now winning the group. Because the difference between the United States winning the group or finishing runner-up is that you get maybe Bosnia or Qatar in your first match. You know, the same Qatar team that Canada whacked 6-0 last night. That could be your first knockout stage opponent versus facing Egypt. Versus facing Belgium. Running into a team like that. That is not ideal. The United States is in a great position to make a run. Maybe win a couple of matches in the knockout stages. The last time the United States won multiple knockout stage matches, you got to go back to Dos Aceros and Landon Donovan's first World Cup team in 2002, 24 years ago. But that's now where the expectations probably should land, where the United States should be, should find a way to get to the quarterfinals where you haven't been in 24 years. The United States has officially clinched Group D tonight, and they should sit everybody, or at least Pulisic and the four yellow card players, next Friday, because the way that the new yellow card policy works, yes, the yellow cards wash away after next Friday, but if you were to pick up a second yellow in the group stage match, well, you still miss the knockout stage game. And you absolutely positively can't risk having that happen. Make sure if you haven't already, you're subscribed to the YouTube channel and to the podcast, searching Westwood One Sports Night. JP Della Camera, as you just heard, joined us earlier. You can find that full conversation we had with JP there on the YouTube channel. Our conversation with Mike Maniscalco, the voice of the Stanley Cup champion Carolina Hurricanes, will be up a little bit later on as well. It's where you can connect to the show, like and comment and subscribe. All of that helps with the algorithm. Apple Podcasts and Spotify is where you can go as well if you want to catch full shows in an audio format. 310-840-4910. However and wherever you're listening or watching, greatly appreciate that. An excellent win for the United States. They win their group. How big is too big to dream? How much belief do you have? 310-840-4910. In addition to answering that question and hearing from an all-time soccer great's opinion on that question, there is a golf star who made his presence known today at the U.S. Open. He's not in the lead. Wyndham Clark, he's established himself right now as the front runner heading into the weekend. But there's a star who announced himself that we think's going to win the whole damn thing at Shinnecock Hills. And that is next to Westwood One Sports Night.
0: Who will win the Men's College World Series? 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
9: 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It appears by its own numbers, the U.S. government seems insolvent. 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

0: 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Here's Josh Graham.
1: What's your level of belief in the U.S. men's national team after today? 310-840-4910 if you want in on Westwood One Sports Night. Zlatan Ibrahimovic seems to have some belief. Here's an exchange he had with Rebecca Lowe following the United States' win on Fox.
2: And I want one word from you. Can the U.S. win this World Cup, yes or no?
3: Yes.
2: Okay, Zlatan has spoken.
1: Can the United States win the World Cup was the question, and Zlatan gave you the emphatic answer. That studio crew has been very good so far in this cup. Creating a lot of buzz, that's usually a good sign for a studio crew. Rebecca is beloved by EPL fans. Alexi Lalas, colorful. Colorful's a good way to put it with Lalas. Could be a bit controversial sometimes. Thierry Henry, legend. Zlatan Ibrahimovic, legend. And they're not just names. They're names that say interesting things, and that's not always a given. In fact, while we're playing sound from the Fox TV crew, we probably should react to what Thierry Henry had to say too, because Thierry Henry, for those who are unfamiliar with his background, one of the great French soccer players of all time. But he should be taken very seriously in the context of the U.S. discourse, because he played for an underdog World Cup champion French team. You might not associate the French with being underdogs in international soccer, because Mbappe and the World Cup win two cups ago, but there are lessons the Americans and the American soccer public should take from Thierry Henry, should take from 1998. France missed the World Cup, didn't qualify in 1990 or in 1994. Qualified in 98, but they were automatic to qualify because it was hosted by the French that year. They were tournament hosts. Entered that tournament ranked 18th in the world by FIFA. He's now an analyst at Fox. They won the World Cup. And here was Thierry Henry drawing on his own experience when talking about the changes he's seen from the U.S. and following up from what Zlatan said, hey, they have a chance of winning the World Cup, kind of affirming that.
3: Although we didn't do and participate in 90 and 94, we did 98, suddenly when everybody starts to believe that you can, things can be done. But I want to go back to one thing that I heard, one thing only there. Mauricio Pochettino said, if you want to win the competition, before he would have said, let's see how far we can go. He said, if we want to win the competition, we need to have everybody, because the question was obviously not Pulisic being there. He said, if we want to win the competition, things have changed.
1: It's an astute observation. And that's, again, not some diehard soccer loon. That's Thierry Henry saying this about American soccer. And the United States is not the 18th ranked nation. They are hosting like the French were. ESPN's most recent power index had the U.S. ranked 9th among countries. They float somewhere around the top 10. If France can win it all in 1998, why not the USA in 2026? We've said it multiple times. We've said it several times on this show. 2026 has been the year of the impossible in American sports. It's been Indiana winning national championship in football. It's been the Big Ten, who hadn't won a men's or women's basketball title since the year 2000, winning in both sports back-to-back days. UCLA and then Michigan. It's USA men's hockey winning their first gold medal since the Miracle on Ice 46 years ago and beating the Canadians in overtime to do it. It's Sam Darnold winning a Super Bowl in a rout. It's the New York Knicks. Go, New York, go, New York, go! The Knicks winning the NBA Finals.

is at Shinnecock Hills, the Hamptons in New York. Birdies on three of the last four holes, four under 66, tied for second behind Wyndham Clark. The X-Man has been incredible in major championships of late. Since 2024, he has won the PGA Championship and the Open Championship, which means if he wins at Shinnecock Hills, he'll be one major away from golf's exclusive career slam club, kind of like Scottie Scheffler is one away, trying to get that elusive U.S. Open this weekend before he turns 30 next Tuesday. Even though Xander hasn't won the U.S. Open yet, you could make a case that he is the most consistent in this major. He plays most consistently well in this major. Xander has never finished worse than 14th in nine U.S. Open starts. And to further drive this point home, he has top 10 finishes in eight of his last 10 major starts. He was terrific today. Xander, he also seems especially equipped to do well at this golf course. The story this week is how difficult it's going to play and how much of a nightmare it is. The last time the Open was at Shinnecock Hills, it was every bit that. It was difficult in 2018. Xander Schauffele participated. He was 23 years old. It was his second Open start. Finished tied for fifth. 23 years old, Shinnecock Hills, U.S. Open. The most comparable Open course that we've seen in recent years to what the players are facing this week probably is Pinehurst number 2 years ago. That's when Rory had the collapse and Bryson DeChambeau ended up winning. Even though Pinehurst is a Don Ross course, the remodel that they did, it changed to more of a links course, kind of like Shinnecock. And Xander Schauffele finished seventh in that tournament. It's been strange. For those who love golf and have been following golf and following the majors specifically, it's been strange seeing how Xander Schauffele has flown under the radar this week. He had not one, not two, not three, but four golfers equal to or having better odds to win this tournament than him. Scottie was the heavy favorite. Then it's Rory McIlroy. Then it's John Rahm. Then Cam Young. With respect to the hashtag ProDeke, a product of the great Wake Forest golf family. Da-da-da-da-da-da-da-da, go Deeks. He has never won a major before. For him to have the same odds as Xander Schauffele at 19-1 is a slap in the face to Xander. And it's also crazy that Xander's fallen outside the top 10 of the world golf ranking. How does that happen? He sits at 12? You're telling me that there are 11 players in the world that should be ranked ahead of Xander Schauffele after what we just spelled out for you? He doesn't have a major win this year, but he does have a win on tour. And he has all the success in the majors? What are we doing? He was our pick to win on Wednesday. Feel even better about it with him going into the weekend. Since we have a minute to go through some of the leaderboard here at the U.S. Open. Personally not my favorite major because of how the courses they choose and how difficult they make it. This week hasn't been all that bad. Not going to crush them when you have some of the low scores that we've seen. Included Colin Morikawa shooting 65 today, which I think it was the best score on the course today. Joaquin Niemann also shot 5 under. The problem is he shot 8 over in round 1. So don't think anybody had a better score than 5 under par. Those two shooting 5 under for today. Oh, do need to give a shout out to Tom Kim. Tom Kim is in that group at 3 under par along with Xander Schauffele, Sam Stevens, who's been a really nice story, Matt Fitzpatrick, a past U.S. Open champion. That's the group.

0: That's the quartet that is four-back of Wyndham Clark. If Wyndham Clark doesn't come back to Earth, he's going to win his second U.S. Open title. But given how things generally work at Shinnecock Hills, you usually do fall back to Earth at some time. It's kind of surprising it didn't happen today. He was talking about being a zombie out there on the course because he played until the course darkened. And he was on 17, had two holes to finish up. And because he was the last group to play, he was going to be among the first the next day. That means he had to be up early and he had extra holes to do. And you had Shinnecock Hills to reckon with. For him to finish his first round and do so solidly and then shoot one under for the second round, it's impressive for Wyndham Clark. So, in terms of who wins this tournament, still feel pretty strongly in saying that it'll be a past U.S. Open champ or Xander Schauffele. And the reason why we put X-Man in that type of reverence, in a way we don't with Scottie Scheffler, Scottie, who's at even par along with Rory McIlroy, seven shots back of the leaders, is because Scottie's worst major performances have been at this tournament, while Xander Schauffele's best performance have been at the U.S. Open, just hasn't ended up winning the Open. Think that he can. Excited to watch it this weekend out at the Hamptons. We have 1 hour left of the program. Whoa! And we have bets to place, you guys, including one for the College World Series that's going to surprise you. Probably going to surprise you. And those bets are next on Westwood One Sports Night.
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2: The U.S. Treasury quietly released its official financial report for 2025. It appears by its own numbers, the U.S. government seems insolvent. It's reported that the Treasury shows about $6 trillion in assets and over $47 trillion in liabilities. Add it all up, and it looks like the U.S. owes more than $130 trillion it doesn't have. 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

0: We have some bets to hand out. One of them, I do in a very, I'm going to place with a heavy heart in some ways. Oliver Popular is taking your calls at 310-840-4910. Can sense a lack of sincerity there, knowing that what's most important is being right and making that paper rather than having some emotional ties. Let's just get to it. It's time for Graham's Gambling.
1: It's time for Graham's Gambling. Let's make some money.
0: Well, actually, let me put it to Denton Day, producer of the program. D-Day, do you have problems betting against teams you should have an emotional pull for or that you should have a rooting interest for?
2: Hell no, I bet against my teams all the time. Make me money.
0: See? That's the vibe. Revisiting our bets that we placed this week, last night, we nailed both our baseball bets for today. We thought that the Orioles getting a minus 120 on a run line number was charitable, and we took advantage of it. Plus 1.5 runs, they lost on a walk-off to the Dodgers, still covered. The Atlanta Braves thought it was charitable. Just because Jacob Mizorowski was on the mound, disrespecting the Braves at home, disrespecting Walt Weiss. Another one where it was, minus 122? Plus 1.5 runs, they ended up winning the game outright. So that looked pretty good. Three golf bets we placed, they're looking pretty good, or at least two of them are. We bet Xander Schauffele at 19-1 to win the tournament. Corey Connors we had as a top 20 finisher. He's tied for 22nd. The only one not looking so great is the top 10 Ty Hatton look. Ty Hatton, he made the cut. Yippee! But Ty Hatton, not really in the mix. He's at 2 over, tied for 34. So still a lot of work to be done. A couple of rounds left in the tournament. We're not losing faith. We're staying in the fight. But that's what we have already placed. How about right now we place two baseball bets that I love and you're probably going to hate? This is why we talk about emotional pull. My feet are on the ground in Winston-Salem, North Carolina. An hour and a half away is Chapel Hill, America. And the Tar Heels are in the championship series for just the third time ever, which is nuts considering they've been to 13 College World Series. They are a heavy favorite to win the College World Series. They've been one of the best teams of baseball all year long. Oliver Popular loves college baseball more than anybody I know. He said a month and a half ago, I think this is going to be Scott Forbes in North Carolina's year. But little does he know, that's not how it works with Carolina. Carolina doesn't win at all. Carolina loses in the College World Series. Carolina gets to the championship series and, as a heavy favorite, loses to Oregon State as they did 20 years ago. Fittingly, right after the Carolina Hurricanes won the Stanley Cup, which they did again in the past week. Oklahoma plus 155 to win the College World Series championship series. Bet it. Because this is a team of destiny that the Tar Heels have run into. This Oklahoma team, not supposed to be here right now. They have 22 losses. They lost their first game of the... They were one and done in the SEC baseball tournament. They were sent to Georgia Tech, who, right behind UCLA, was the best team in college baseball. Second, the number two seed. You lost in the winner's bracket, which means you had to win three in a row just to get out of your region and beat the number two team in the country twice in a row to do so. They haven't lost since that winner's bracket game that Saturday night. They've won eight in a row, including twice against Georgia Tech on their diamond, sweeping Kansas and Lawrence to get to Omaha, and then you're on the side that's exclusively SEC teams, and what do? You send Alabama and Georgia packing to get to this point without a loss on the ledger. So North Carolina always loses on this stage. Oklahoma's a team of destiny, and it's plus 155. Sign us up for that. You're going to hate this bet more, though. If you hated that, you're going to loathe this. Colorado Rockies run line plus 1.5 runs against the Pittsburgh Pirates Saturday. This is a pitching matchup between slow-throwing veteran Japanese pitcher Tomoyuki Sugano, or as I belovedly call him, Tommy Sugar, and Paul Skeens. And where is this game being played? Coors Field, where the ball flies out. Rockies plus 116 on the run line, plus 1.5. Might even do the sprinkle of plus 172 money line just to get weird. But that's what we're doing. Because the Rockies scored 23 runs on Sunday. Vibes are good at Coors Field. Fun place to be during the summer. And they'll be ready to play when Paul Skeens is on the other side. There you go. Oh, one more. USA Soccer. How much do we believe in the United States right now? Enough to bet the Americans plus 270 to get to the quarterfinals. That's the play, because now that they've officially clinched Group D, they should sit. They should sit everybody with yellow cards and Christian Pulisic in the finale against Turkey, the group stage finale. They're automatically through to the knockout. We knew that, but they're going to match up against Bosnia or maybe Qatar. Should win that as a heavy favorite. This means at plus 270, you pretty much have to just win against Bosnia and then win one more match. Don't know who that would be against, but the value of plus 270, getting to the quarterfinal round, which the United States hasn't done since the Dos Acero Landon Donovan 2002 team, his first World Cup team. That is what we're doing tonight. So there you go. Oklahoma to win the College World Series, plus 155. Rockies run line, plus 1.5 runs against Paul Skeens of the Pittsburgh Pirates at Coors Field. USA, plus 270 to the quarterfinals. These odds courtesy of DraftKings, our friends at DraftKings. Let's get on it. There is a misconception about sports talk radio, sports talk in general. A lot of people think, oh, you just choose the topics that you want to talk about. That's what this is about. Nah, we try to choose the topics we think you want to hear about. Another misconception is that on sports talk shows such as this one, 4-hour show, you should be able to talk about everything in sports in 4 hours. Are you kidding? It's 4 hours that you have to do so. Also not true. There are stories that, frankly, we haven't hit on yet, D-Day, that might actually be a lot of fun to talk about, or certainly would be deserving for us to hit on. So while we have a minute, and by the way, our question of the night, especially with the U.S. clinching Group D, last call for phone calls, 310-840-4910. What is your level of belief in the U.S. men's national team after today? 310-840-4910. Here are a couple stories we haven't hit on yet. That, frankly, just because we haven't had time to get to it amid JP Della Camera and Mike Maniscalco, the voice of the Carolina Hurricanes, the Stanley Cup champions, joining us. How about this? From ESPN Milwaukee, D-Day. Giannis reportedly doesn't want to leave Milwaukee. He wants to leave the Bucks. Huh. this brings up the obvious question. Would you rather see Giannis on the Brewers or on the Green Bay Packers?
2: So I'll answer that question with a question. I don't know how far Milwaukee is from Green Bay. Can he commute?
0: It's a good question. I think it's maybe a 45-minute drive.
2: Okay, not terrible. No. Are you kidding me? People have 45, you used to have a 90-minute commute.
0: Oh, I'm wrong. It's an hour and 45 minutes.
2: Well, you were half right. You just, missed a...
0: It's 125 miles, so he can't play for the Packers.
2: So he's not going to play for the Packers. They play baseball in Greece like that?
0: Maybe he goes AHL path, plays for the Milwaukee Admirals. And that's the minor league team for the Nashville Predators. But he doesn't want to leave Milwaukee. He just wants to leave the Bucks.
2: Yeah, I don't know.
0: That's it.
2: I don't want to count pocket change, but I don't think the AHL team can afford him. At least the Brewers could somewhat afford him. He could keep a similar lifestyle, just a small pay cut.
0: I'm searching and getting some help from AI here. What job markets Milwaukee is best known for? And it says advanced manufacturing, large-scale healthcare systems, and there's also some deep-rooted corporate and financial services. And obviously beer, Miller, Pabst. And maybe Giannis is like, you know what? Basketball's not for me. I don't want to play for the Bucks. I just want to live in Milwaukee. So I'm just going to take on a career. That's it. It's right there. I want to do predictive markets for Kalshi, and I want to own a stake in Pabst or Schlitz. That's Giannis.
2: Is Milwaukee a nice enough city? This is no disrespect to the great people of Milwaukee, but are y'all a nice enough city to want to leave the Bucks but stay?
0: Oh, yeah. Milwaukee's great.
2: How great,
0: I'm basing
2: though?
0: That on the experience I had at their ballpark. It's a great park.
2: I was about to say, how many times have you been?
0: I've been to Milwaukee and been to their park. So once.
2: So, yeah, that's one time.
0: I had a good time. I could see why Giannis doesn't want to leave the Bucks. Is this funnier than the time where he said he's looking for his new home? Or how did he frame it? That sounded like it was from like a crisis control PR person texting Woj, or not Woj, Shams.
2: Well, he made jokes about wanting to open a restaurant. So maybe he just wants to get into the business.
0: But you remember the report from like January prior to the trade deadline. It sounded like the TV show Home Makeover. Move that bus! Giannis, I'm excited for my new home. Because he didn't want to say he was asking for a trade. Just say you're asking for a trade, dude. Just say it. Say you want to play somewhere else. We all know it. We all know it's true. What are we doing? Is the Giannis deal going to be done, D-Day? Don't have betting odds on this from DraftKings. Maybe I can get it at Kalshi. Will Giannis be traded by the draft on Tuesday?
2: Please. And like literally just put us out to pasture and end this. Because this has become the most annoying thing in the NBA.
0: It is very annoying. Hope you're right.
2: It will not
0: hope
2: be
0: it happens.
2: Heat.
0: Hope it happens in the next 30 minutes. Honestly. It's what I want. You want to get this thing over with? Let's just do that. Right now. The other story we haven't hit on that just want to note. Jonathan Toews officially retired, ending his NHL career. And it used to be a popular thing to do in sports, naming a team of the decade. The Pittsburgh Steelers are the team of the 1970s, for example. We don't really do that so much anymore. But if we were still doing that, there is no question that the team of last decade, the Chicago Blackhawks, Stanley Cup champions in 2010, 2013, 2015. And Jonathan Toews, the captain of those teams. And when you just go through the roster, man, as a lover of hockey, those teams with Toews and Patrick Sharp and Patrick Kane, weird that I said Sharp before Kaner, and Duncan Keefe and Brent Seabrook, can go all the way down the line. Just think that those teams were awesome, and it was very fun. And the NHL is more fun when the Chicago Blackhawks are at that level, and you have the United Center with fans being very loud during the national anthem as they do the whole deal. A tip of the hat, or I guess since we're talking about hockey, a stick tap to Jonathan Toews, calling it a career officially. What's your level of belief in the U.S. men's national team after today? 310-840-4910. And why the U.S. is a real threat in one way that should be respected across the soccer world. That's next on Westwood One Sports Night.
1: 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The return of Patrick Mahomes. QB battles in Cleveland, Minnesota, and Atlanta. Myles Garrett joining Matthew Stafford in L.A. 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
3: The U.S. Treasury quietly released its official financial report for 2025. It appears by its own numbers, the U.S. government seems insolvent. It's reported that the Treasury shows about $6 trillion in assets and over $47 trillion in liabilities. Add it all up, and it looks like the U.S. owes more than $130 trillion it doesn't have. If that were a family, they'd earn $52,000 a year, spend $73,000, and already be more than $1 million underwater. Any accountant would call that insolvent. So how does the government fix this? It can print money, which erodes your purchasing power, it can raise taxes, or it can cut benefits. 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
1: 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Here's Josh Graham.
0: We've reached the show, point in the show, pardon, where Oliver, who's supposed to be lockstep focus on just taking the calls at 310-840-4910 and in charge of getting us in and out of segments, is completely focused on trying to get 162-0 or whatever it's called in baseball, and that's what he's focused on, while right in the height of the Dodgers knocking off my Baltimore Orioles tonight in walk-off fashion. And I'm thinking about U.S. soccer, and D-Day, I do want to talk about the offensive style. And by the way, last call for phone calls, 310-840-4910, telling us about your level of belief in U.S. soccer after today. They beat Australia to clinch a knockout stage berth, but they also win Group D because Turkey lost to Paraguay tonight. 310-840-4910. I'm tempted to go into the full-fledged soccer conversation, but D-Day, I'm feeling an even greater urge, and I don't know if it's because of Oliver's distractedness or just tiresomeness at this point, that I feel an urge to talk about how much Mauricio Pochettino looks like Russell Crowe as well. And I don't know which I don't know which direction I should be going in. That's where we rely on people that have a title such as producer, executive producer of this show.
2: Well, what movie do you think you would act in?
0: Mauricio Pochettino? Better yet, see, you're not the movie guy, but does Russell Crowe mean anything to you?
2: Not a damn thing.
0: Not a damn thing. A singular damn thing. So, if I say Are you not entertained? Gladiator. Nothing.
2: I am not entertained.
0: Yeah, if we start, I was assuming we'd start this with that being the baseline. Oh, well, I've at least seen Gladiator. Since we're not even there, then I'm not even going to go down the Les Miserables, L.A., Confidential, Master and Commander, Beautiful Mind path. Not going to do any of that. Because I don't think that's worth our time. He's also in Nuremberg last year, too. Just throw that out there. That was a decent flick. 310-840-4910. Let's go to Burhan. He's in Toronto. Are you American or Canadian, Burhan?
20: Dual citizen.
0: Hell yeah. Canada wins 6-0 against Qatar, and the Americans are doing work as well. The Canadians and Americans and Mexicans have not lost a match yet. The only team that hasn't won every match is Canada, but they got a result in the first one. Where are you at on the belief scale for USA soccer?
20: So for USA, I mean, I agree with you 100%. I think the quarterfinals, I don't want to say it's a lock, but based on like who they have to face, like Bosnia should be a cakewalk. So if you watch the Canada and Bosnia game, I've never seen so many goal line saves like in my entire life watching the game of soccer. But USA should walk all over Bosnia. If they end up facing Qatar in the round of 32, it should be even easier. And then the next game up after that is the winner of, based on the standings right now, would be Congo, Ghana, Uruguay, and Austria. And I just think it's a, this, like, the U.S. is set up very well to make the quarterfinals. And I don't know if they'll be able to beat a heavy Titan out of Europe after that. But the belief goes a long way. Hope goes a long way. We all know that as Americans. And
0: yeah,
20: just real quick wanted to add. I don't. I think people are just now seeing the impact the World Cup is going to have in North America. And I don't think any country gets after hunger more than America does. If they're hungry for something and they taste victory, whether they lose in the quarters or not, it's going to inspire a generation of athletes that. You know, we know you American-born athletes are some of the greatest athletes in the entire world. I don't think there's a debate upon that.
0: No, I wouldn't debate it. Sure.
20: So just by the long-term way, impact...
0: Go ahead. I might want to adjust the bet that I just made about the quarterfinals. I don't understand why it's plus 270 to get to the quarters, but it's plus 216 to get to the round of 32. Are you kidding? They're already going to the round of, to get to the round of 16. My bad. Round of 16. So to beat Bosnia, I got plus 220 odds to do that, essentially, since they're already through to the group state. It doesn't make sense to me, or the knockout stages.
20: Yeah.
0: So there you go. Take advantage of that, courtesy of our friends at DraftKings.
20: Yeah, parlay both those. Get better odds.
0: There you go. That's what I'm talking about. There goes Burhan. Good to hear from you. Out north of the border in Canada. Trying to put together Oliver. Don't want to interrupt the MLB 162-0 game. If you were to pull up some sort of music bed of sorts, I'm thinking about off the cuff putting together my top 5 Russell Crowe movies in honor of Mauricio Pochettino, who looks a lot like Russell Crowe. Number 5 on my list that I'm doing in real time, favorite Russell Crowe movies. Proof of Life, number 5. This is a crazy movie where apparently Meg Ryan had an affair with Russell Crowe, cheating on her husband on this set. It's a fun one to revisit. For a lot of different reasons. That's number 5 on the list. You might be surprised that made the list. altogether. I'm just going to go ahead and tell you, I'm not a musicals guy, so Les Miserables isn't going to make the list. Nor is anything that's come out, frankly, in the last 20 years of his movies. Actually, I'm going to do it. Number four, American Gangster. Love Denzel Washington. Love Skinny Russell. Those two together. Gotta have it. A lot of fun. The top three is unassailable, though. Number three, L.A. Confidential. You know who looks great? Kim Basinger in this movie. Don't know how Kim Basinger won an Oscar for it, but she looks great. And Russell Crowe sparring with Guy Pearce. And Kevin Spacey. Well, he doesn't age that well. L.A. Confidential rules. It's at number three. Number two, Gladiator. What? Gladiator's not number one? No, it is not. Gladiator's great. Don't need to get into all the reasons why Gladiator's great. The number one Russell Crowe movie is The Insider, 1999, where Russell Crowe, this is a Michael Mann movie. It's where Al Pacino is playing the super producer of 60 Minutes. You also have Christopher Plummer playing Mike Wallace. This movie's really good. And he plays Russell Crowe, a whistleblower for the tobacco industry. And it's a really good movie about media and a bunch of other things. And I love The Insider, and I won't apologize for it. Get out of my mentions if you're one of those Les Miserables people. I understand your frustration if you love A Beautiful Mind or Master and Commander. I just didn't love Master and Commander. I didn't get it. It wasn't for me. If memory serves, it was way too long, too. 138 minutes. Yeah, 2 hours, 20 minutes. It's not terrible. Can understand your umbrage if you love Master and Commander or Cinderella Man or A Beautiful Mind, but that's my list that I just did in real time in honor of the USA national team coach. How do you react? What is the best Russell Crowe movie? 310-840-4910 if you want in. Can we actually talk about the soccer? Yes, we can. The U.S. is a real offensive force that should be taken seriously in this World Cup. That hopefully by now has earned the respect of the soccer world. First, it was the demolition in Los Angeles a week ago tonight. Paraguay. They had not allowed... Think about tonight. Paraguay just beat Turkey 1-0. Paraguay had allowed just 7 goals in 12 World Cup qualifying matches. You wouldn't think that based on how last week's game went. And by the way, Paraguay not playing just scrubs. They faced Brazil, they faced Argentina, they faced Uruguay. 7 goals in 12 World Cup qualifying matches. Despite that, the United States scored 4 goals, 3-0 at halftime, an absolute mauling in Los Angeles. 65% possession, aggression. It was completing 85% of their passes. It was just, we hadn't seen an American World Cup win as impressive as that. In some ways, today's win against Australia, even more impressive than that. Even more impressive than the rout of Paraguay. They won 2-0 without their best offensive playmaker, Christian Pulisic. And that should tell you that last week wasn't a fluke. And it's the system from Mauricio Pochettino. It's the mentality that he's instilled. Because past American teams would, we know the rhythm. Oh, you do something that's amazing and impressive, and then the other shoe drops the next game. Oh, you got the bad break. Oh, Christian Pulisic's not going to play. Here comes the gut punch. You're either going to lose against Australia and have to do something against Turkey, or you're going to draw. You're just going to fight. You're going to be conservative and sit back. They didn't sit back at all. Same style of play without Christian Pulisic in the lineup. They didn't sit back. They weren't afraid. The Australians are known for their defensive style. Turkey couldn't score on them. But yet their back line was overwhelmed by the Americans. The two goals were byproducts of pressure and effort. For the second straight match, the U.S. opened scoring with an own goal by pressing on the left side. The second goal was a header by Alex Freeman. By the way, we have this sound, I think. Alex Freeman's dad, for those who don't know, Green Bay Packer great Antonio Freeman, which gives us the opportunity to play perhaps Al Michaels' best call of a game-winning touchdown.
3: Favre lays it up for Freeman, and it's incomplete. He make the catch at the 15?
21: Yes.
3: What are they going to rule it? He caught it? Touchdown! He did what?
0: It made me so happy seeing throngs of people on social media after Alex Freeman scored, just tweeting out, "He did what?" How is that not a drop? You're a Packer fan. How's that not a drop just in your computer, Oliver? Anytime we're incredulous about something. Like when Tyler O'Neill throws the ball to home plate and Sam Bisaccia tries to make a swing tag even though the runner had been in by 10 feet, leading to a game-winning run scoring because of an error. Yeah, the Dodgers walked it off. So you have that ready to go. What was that, Oliver? Sorry, Randy Newman was in the way.
22: He said Denton's bopping his head. He's enjoying the music.
0: Of course Dita is enjoying it. Because he understands what makes for good sports talk, and that is the most unbeaten content. I can try to do, with these big frame glasses, the smartest segment ever. Could put together the smartest segment ever, and it will be less interesting than the host getting dunked on. There's nothing more entertaining. There's no content that's more unbeaten, never lost, than the host taking it in the nuts.
22: If you still want that Orioles song that you said we were going to play after the Orioles won tonight, let me know.
0: That would be Orioles Matt. But I am being serious, though, that that is a call. Sincere bewilderment from one of the iconic voices in sports that has some multi-use possibilities. He did what? It is how I felt watching the Orioles lose the way they did. But that's also, it's great. Anytime Alex Freeman does anything, in honor of his dad, he did what? Appearing on social media feeds across the country. But going back to the team altogether, this new identity, it's so much more indicative of American culture. We're not a country that sits back and counterpunches. No, we're the country that goes to the moon first. And is first in flights. We're the country that creates things and leads in technology and in invention. Our sports teams, they're generally strong and powerful. They don't sit back the way that U.S. soccer has in the past. This is a style, even if they fall short of obtaining their ultimate goals, it's easy for us to be proud of. Offensive pressure, no flopping, going for it. Don't read much into the lack of scoring in the second half. It seemed they parked the bus to try to close things out, get to the finish line, which they did, 2-0, with some good goaltending as well by Matt Freeze, who didn't have to make a save against Paraguay. The United States, you should be very happy about where they're at. There is one thing, this might be a good way to tie together Russell Crowe and Mauricio Pochettino, which he looks like. Is Russell Crowe Australian or New Zealand? I get New Zealanders and Australians mixed up. The accent sounds the same. I thought Russell Crowe might be Australian, but I feel like that would have been brought up today, so I'm leaning he might be New Zealand. From New Zealand between the two. Why do I bring that up? How have we gotten this far in the show, D-Day, and not brought up the fact that, in all sincerity, this isn't some unofficial nickname from fans. The Australian Soccer Federation, the official nickname for their soccer team, the Socceroos. Is there anything more embarrassing than for a country, which we presume to be a proud country, to refer to their soccer team or to any team? Well, I would assume it's not any other team other than the soccer team. As the Socceroos. That's embarrassing, right?
2: Wait, why is that embarrassing?
0: Why isn't it embarrassing? No, I'll flip it on you. We get it. You have kangaroos there. It's soccer. Why is the name of your team the Socceroos?
2: It flows off the tongue pretty well. Would you like it better if it was the Footballeroos? You should be happy.
0: Socceroos! Socceroos sounds like a kid's video game. The Socceroos sound like offshoot of the Savannah Bananas.
2: Really popular video game.
0: Like, it sounds like, whoa, it's the Socceroos who might up and get you. Not representing a country, a proud country. The Socceroos. Socceroos. It's embarrassing. Let's close things out by putting this show to bed. What do we got and put it to bed?
2: I will tell you what condiment Europeans are falling in love with as they travel to America that they're trying to take back to their country, and it's not going well.
6: The U.S. men's national team is 2-0 for the first time since 1930. After an historic start, is it too early to dream of America celebrating its 250th birthday with a World Cup trophy? Westwood One Sports.
7: The U.S. Treasury quietly released its official financial report for 2025. It appears by its own numbers, the U.S. government seems insolvent. It's reported that the Treasury shows about $6 trillion in assets and over $47 trillion in liabilities. Add it all up, and it looks like the U.S. owes more than $130 trillion it doesn't have. 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
1: What a show. JP Delacamera. Legendary Fox Sports World Cup announcer joining us from Kansas City. He's got one of the matches he's going to be calling on Fox tomorrow. And Mike Maniscalco. In just a few hours, the Carolina Hurricanes will be having a victory parade for the Stanley Cup win earlier in the week. It was great to catch up with the voice of the Canes, Mike Maniscalco. If you missed any of that, you can find it on our podcast, Apple Podcast, and on Spotify, just searching Westwood One Sports Night. The YouTube channel, you can find additional content, including interviews, Westwood One Sports Night. It's how you can watch the show in addition to listening to it. However and wherever you listen or watch, greatly appreciate that. On the weekends, a reminder, you can catch Linnell Willingham in just a little bit. He'll be on from 8 to 11 a.m. I will be on 4 to 7 p.m. with you. So I hope you'll be hanging out with us. That'll be during North Carolina's College World Series matchup with Oklahoma. Due to weather, that got moved up to a 3 p.m. Eastern start in Omaha Saturday. The same schedule for Sunday as well. Let's close out today's program by putting the show to bed.
2: One of the best things about this World Cup being played in America is that there are fans traveling to America that likely have never been, right? We've fallen in love with this one person on Twitter that's going everywhere and doing all the American things. Yeah, Freddie, is that the German person? I don't know.
1: The one that went to the Ella Langley show and got a bunch of stuff, and apparently his flight to catch the Germans play tomorrow got canceled to the point where he wouldn't make the match, and you have private plane companies saying that they'll fly him for free. It's pretty good stuff.
2: Yeah, that's starting to feel a little industry plantish, but it's fine. But now Europeans are falling in love with just like regular American things. And has shown one of the things that the Europeans love the most. You're not going to be surprised by this, I have to admit. They love ranch. They don't have ranch over across the pond. They love ranch to the point where several airport authorities have had to put out messages to be like, hey, you can't take a bottle of ranch in your carry-on because it's far too large. We have qualifications for traveling. It's like 2.7 ounces, right? That's the most liquid you can have. Well, a big Hidden Valley ranch bottle is obviously a lot more than that. So TSA is dunking ranch bottles as Euros leave the country.
1: Wow. That is a great story. And I love it because the humanity at the core of it and the practicality. Of course they love ranch. If you don't get ranch or you can't have something, there's an appeal of having things you can't have or getting to enjoy things that you couldn't otherwise be able to enjoy. And then it tastes like ranch? This thing? Where are you on ranch?
2: I'm personally not like a huge ranch guy. I would like to know.
1: Do you like blue cheese?
2: Kind of. I just raw dog wings and suffer the consequences.
1: Completely out on blue cheese. Love ranch.
2: I'd be willing to.
1: Notice, by the way, they're not saying they love blue cheese. They love ranch.
2: I want to know where the majority of these people are coming from. Because, like, England, get it. Their food looks like it stinks. Like, Spain got some pretty silly food.
1: It's true. So you're thinking that this is just the United Kingdom. It's not Europe. It's the United Kingdom that probably is enjoying ranch.
2: That
1: you want it to be a little bit.

0: more specific.
1: Yeah, I mean, maybe Germans too, because it's not like you're putting ranch on bratwursts. That'd be a weird combo.
0: But the food is better probably in Germany than it is the United Kingdom. Don't think it certainly is an issue with South America, because their food rules.
1: Yeah.
0: In South America.
1: Yeah, the Brazilians aren't being like, man, I want ranch. I'm like, no, your food's good.
0: I think we've isolated this. Do you think the Dutch have good food?
1: That's a great question. No.
0: Which is why they sell all the marijuana there, because their food's not very good. They need something to enhance it.
1: Yeah.
0: And as Austin Powers' dad once pointed out, and this might be a perfect way to punctuate the show, D-Day, there are only two things I can't stand in this world. People who are intolerant of other people's cultures, and the Dutch. From Denton Day and Oliver Popular, my name's Josh Graham, and this has been Westwood One Sports Night.
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3: The U.S. Treasury quietly released its official financial report for 2025. It appears by its own numbers, the U.S. government seems insolvent. 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
7: Eating a healthy diet is not only good for you physically, it can also keep your brain sharp as you age. According to a new study out of China, people who most closely followed the MIND diet slowed aging in key structures inside their brains by more than 2 years. The MIND diet is a combination of the Mediterranean diet, which we talk a lot about, and the DASH diet, which stands for Dietary Approaches to Stop Hypertension. All three of these diets are similar, but the MIND diet puts more of an emphasis on berries, beans, leafy green vegetables, fish, poultry, whole grains, olive oil, and nuts. 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

0: It's Free for All Friday. You steer the ship. Any questions, any topic, call us now. 310-840-4910. Here's Josh Graham for Westwood One Sports Night.
1: An actual text. Yours truly received that. 10:18 p.m. Eastern Time. Jimmy Buffett night? Question mark. Yes, it is. Free for All Friday. 1 hour a week, each week, we're drinking margaritas. Well, actually, we're not. Got Gatorade Zero in the studio. Watching on YouTube, it ruins some of the imagination. Can't say things like, I'm wearing a tuxedo to class things up or anything like that, because you can actually see the show on Westwood One Sports Night's YouTube channel going there. The United States, they've been classing up the joint. 2-0 winners against Australia today on the doorstep of winning Group D. 310-840-4910 if you want in. The U.S., they are for real. Or if you want to compartmentalize things a little bit, their identity as an offensive club, it should be taken seriously. It's a very real thing. It's not a fluke. This is who they are. First, it was the demolition in Los Angeles of Paraguay. See, here's what we didn't talk enough about Paraguay. Paraguay allowed just 7 goals in 12 World Cup qualifying matches. And they didn't play scrubs either. That included contests against Brazil, against Argentina, against Uruguay. 7 goals in 12 qualifying matches. The United States scored 4 times on them. It was 3-0 at halftime. That's a mauling. But it went well beyond the score. 65% possession. They were aggressive. They completed 85% of their passes. We have never seen that from an American World Cup team. That type of aggression. Usually they sit back on their heels and counterpunch. In some ways, today's win against Australia, it was even more impressive than the rout of Paraguay. Because it was 2-0 without their best playmaker, Christian Pulisic. And it was much like the first match. Right off the rip, you score in the first 10 minutes. It's a system that Mauricio Pochettino has instilled. It's a mindset. The Australians, they're known for their defensive style. Turkey couldn't score on them. The Americans overwhelmed that back line. The 2 goals that the United States scored, by pressure or a byproduct of pressure and effort. For the 2nd straight match, the U.S. opened scoring by forcing an own goal going down the left side. The 2nd goal was off a header from Alex Freeman. This new identity, it's much more indicative of American culture. We're not a country that really identifies with sitting back and counterpunching. No, we're first to the moon. We're first in flight. By the way, Ohio, you can't claim that. That's North Carolina. That's where the flight happened. Don't care that the Wright brothers are from there. We're North Carolina first in flight. We'll die on that hill. We lead in technology and innovation, and now our sports teams everywhere are what? Strong and powerful. This is a style that, even if they fall short of their goals, easy to be proud of. Offensive pressure, no flopping, going for it. Wouldn't read much into the lack of scoring in the 2nd half. It seems that there was some parking the bus involved in the approach, but really love what we saw from the United States soccer team. And looking at some of the calls that we're going to be taking here on Free For All Friday, imagine a lot of you want thoughts, your thoughts heard on Team USA. Let's start with Brandon, who's in Pittsburgh. 310-840-4910. Brandon, welcome to Free For All Friday. What aspect do you want to steer the ship towards after the United States' win this afternoon?
2: Yeah, thanks for having me, Josh. I'm proud to be an American, proud of our team, what they've done so far. I don't know if you've been paying attention to social media or not much, but seeing a lot of the stuff posted from like Europeans and other foreigners in America, and just how much they love it and are surprised by it. It's amazing. You know, just, I think Boston and Scotland are forever united, and hearing those two accents together is amazing. And, you know, just like the simple things like free refills, you know, going to Walmart, you know, it's almost like a good PR thing for America right now. And I love it.
1: Do you know
2: it.
1: What it reminds me of? Do you know what it reminds me of, Brandon? It reminds me, like, there's the Spider-Man meme that identifies things that are, like, almost identical. I think that international soccer fans visiting the United States with the passion to watch their country play, it's the same passion that college football fans have, where I feel you're in Pittsburgh, so you have the Pitt Panthers there, and there's, I mean, you go to the Oakland Zoo when they're getting after it, like, if you go to a college football tailgate, I experienced this the first time I went to LSU or the first time I went to Knoxville. They find out that you're from an outsider, so to speak, and you're visiting for the first time. They're like, oh, well, let's give you a hat. Well, here's a beer. Here's a hot dog. And I feel that's the same way our country is treating those visiting to watch the World Cup, and that's what they're seeing. It's a pretty cool thing, don't you think?
2: Oh, absolutely. And I'm actually kind of an Ohio State fan, but it's a funny story because
1: I'm sure it's true, though. Other than the team from up north, I'm sure that if I came visiting from North Carolina and you saw me at your tailgate in Columbus, you're probably going to be like, oh, man, let's get this guy, let's get him a sticker.
2: Josh, I'll do you one better. I was in a Terrell Pryor jersey in the Penn State dorm, went to the bathroom in my Pryor jersey as the guys were putting the white face paint on, and I didn't get beat up. So, you know.
1: That's pretty good.
2: And we won that game. So it was good. But, yeah, you know, just one more thing. It's kind of funny that they are this thing about the heat and, you know, these hydration breaks. I really think this is an advantage for the U.S. because, like, these other athletes, they seem to really be struggling in this. And, you know, just with the momentum and everything and just the good PR really feels like America's year. So I'll leave it at that.
1: I love it. I love the optimism. OH. There goes Brandon in Pittsburgh. 310-840-4910. How about Mike in Maryland? Mike, what do you got on the United States?
3: So I'm a former semi-pro player, and I really enjoy how Pochettino is creating a game plan with the team, because before we just kind of relied on chemistry and, you know, go USA and the big moments. But I think now we actually are putting together a solid attack, and he's putting together players that are young, that are good, that are proving themselves. And, you know, first half, second half against Australia almost were two different games, but I think we designed it that way to absorb the pressure.
1: It really is a vast difference than what we've seen in the past. And do you think the reason we see that shift is because there no longer is this fear of a talent gap? Like, usually you'll have teams parking the bus, so to speak, because you're trying to bleed the clock and you're worried about a team that's just a lot more talented than you are. When you have 18 players that play in European leagues and 14 of them are playing in the top five European leagues, it doesn't seem the Americans feel they have a vast talent gap. Would you think that's the reason why that Mauricio Pochettino is comfortable playing a style like this?
3: Yes, you're right on. And I think Pochettino also is trying to prove something himself too, because he wasn't bad at Tottenham. I just think that, you know, the team he coached didn't allow him to really build from what he wanted. But he's a very high-pressure, attacker-friendly coach. And I think, you know, Bruce Arena back in the day in 94 had a good idea. He played something strange but good for us. I think Pochettino is actually bringing American soccer into the modern era, so to say. And we look like we actually have a game plan. Like, we actually sweep from the back right to the front left. You know, Tim Ream is just experience on the field, slowing the game down. We're feeding players. We're not making bad decisions in large, you know, amounts like we used to, where the game would just run away from us. And a lot of young players are building confidence, and I think this World Cup will actually probably put more American players into
1: The big... absolutely, with the attention. And by the way, I appreciate the call from Maryland. It's good to hear from you. A great point that you bring up on the offensive style that we were just talking about. Yeah, hopefully this has the effect, like 1999 for the women's game on steroids, in getting more and more people plugged in if the U.S. can advance. Maybe it has the same effect 2002 had, Dos Acero and get into the quarters, all of that. It is, by the way, Free For All Friday, you could steer the ship in whatever direction you please. Understand, across the country, a lot of people are fired up about the U.S. men's national team and their win. It seems that Michael in Dallas is one of those. Michael, you're on Free For All Friday. What do you have for us?
4: Yeah, how's it going, man? I just want to just weigh in. I think it was good positive talk about the World Cup. I myself, man, when I watched the last World Cup, I was kind of disappointed that USA did not beat England with all the power talk and everything. I kind of just, you know, switched off. But I turned the switch back on right when we played that game, and all I wanted to see in the first game is us score 3 or 4 goals and be aggressive, and that happened. I say we're playing at home field advantage, and one of my favorite things when I got to see Tillman on the corner kick and just tell the crowd just, like, you know, to raise it up and have the power up. And I think that's just something that America, like you say, being aggressive and having people, it's like a college atmosphere. You know, you go to LSU, you go to UT, you go to Oklahoma, you got the home backing. And once people see that and hear that, they're like, okay, that's how I have to now be the next game. You know, now when I go to a USA game, oh, I'm going to act like this because this is accepted. Another thing I want to say, as a nation, I live here in Dallas, and I was happened to be blessed to go to 2 games. And I would say we are being a great host for these fans. So, obviously, I live in Dallas, Texas. You know, everybody has
1: what's the craziest thing you saw? You were at 2 World Cup matches. What's the craziest thing you saw, Michael, in Dallas, fan-wise?
4: Okay. One of the great things I just saw, that every fan, I saw Croatian, I saw English, I've seen Japan, and I've seen the Netherlands all have cowboy hats.
1: And what fan base was the craziest of the 4?
4: Oh, the English, man. They do it. The English, they're no match.
1: What's an English tailgate like? What? So you've been to Texas tailgates. What's an English tailgate like?
4: Yeah, English tailgate is there. It's just like college atmosphere. Waking up at 7 o'clock in the morning. Okay. It goes. I've been to Texas OU weekend. I've been made. Mm-hmm. And I'm hammering down 5 to 10 beers. I'm going to the game, hammering another 10 games, and then I'm extra tailgating afterwards. And the Brits do it the same. It's there. It's organized. My biggest thing when I tell people is just when you see a team, imagine how you're, like, locally connected to LSU, Oklahoma. That tailgate is the same thing. Like you said, inviting you, hey, eat this hot dog, do this, and you're going to be the experience. You don't really have to know much. It's just a culture of just having a good time. And I think here as a host nation, as the United States, I think we're standing up. And I think that, just like you said, the wave of 99 with the women, I think we're going to have a new wave too, because I saw and I heard Clint Dempsey and Landon Donovan talk about the 94 World Cup and then saying, I didn't want to play for the USA until I saw a World Cup match. And I think we're making it very accessible for kids, because I saw a lot of kids going up there to say, you know what, I'm going to play in the next World Cup for my country.
1: Michael, that's going to be a tough call to top. Really great stuff, Michael in Dallas. If you were at World Cup matches, we'd love to hear from you. We'd love to get your stories. Got a long line of callers, but man, if you have experiences like that, love to hear it. 310-840-4910. You can steer the ship in whatever direction you please. Mr. Positive, you have a lot of competition in terms of great callers that we've had so far. Mr. Positive, you're on Free For All Friday. Do your thing.
5: 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Don't quit. Since 1930, this has never been done before. Two wins in a row. Think about it. Nobody is greater than you. You are the best. Go for your dreams. Boom, shakalaka.
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6: 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Hold on. We are not doing that.
1: 310-840-4910 if you want in on the program. 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
0: It's Free for All Friday. You steer the ship. 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
1: This sounds like a fun house rule for the remainder of the World Cup. D-Day, let me know what you think of this. Free for All Friday. Jimmy Buffett playing 1 hour a week each week. You get to steer the ship in whatever direction you please. But if you are at a World Cup match, you get to go to the front of the line. If you're going to tell us what it's like to be at those World Cup matches. Because those are ripe for the most interesting phone calls, yes? We see the social media posts. So is this a good house rule for the show during the World Cup? That if you're at a World Cup match and you want to tell us about something you saw, that this is a safe space for that? Do you like this rule?
6: I executively order this rule into effect.
1: Thank you. 310-840-4910. If Denton says it's a go, it's a go. And with that in mind, let's go to Jose, who's in L.A. He was at a World Cup match. In fact, he might have been at the United States' opening match against Paraguay. Jose, what's the most interesting thing you saw at your World Cup experience?
16: The atmosphere was like nothing I've ever seen before in years.
1: How so?
16: I think the only thing that could top that was when I went to see Mike Tyson when he came back.
1: Really?
16: The energy was like, I had to yell to talk to people next to me.
1: Mm-hmm. Were there a lot of Paraguay fans there?
16: No, it was Australia.
1: No. Oh, you were at the match today?
16: Yeah, today.
1: You were in Seattle?
16: Yeah, I just barely got back.
1: Okay. Well, what was the plan? When did your day start in Seattle? What time?
16: This morning. I left here like at 9 in the morning, got there like at 10.
1: Uh-huh.
16: You know, 10:45 around there.
1: Noon local kick. Okay, so about 2-3 hours before.
16: Yeah, but I didn't get to tailgate outside, but I just, you know, it was just the energy was just there. Everybody was just. Australia had a lot of people representing. I give them respect. They were out there, you know. But this team is different, you know.
1: So you're all in.
16: Looks like it's.
1: You're all in. You're believing. Let's go.
16: And I put money, big money on them to win it all. So I know it's not probably going to happen, but we can go far, you know.
1: I love it, Jose. Jose?
16: Yeah.
1: Let's go USA. Thanks for the call. 310-840-4910 if you want it. That's an amazing call. That in Seattle, now back in LA. Love it. Excellent work. See, it's free-for-all Friday for yours truly as well. Even though this is going to shock Oliver Popular, who loves college baseball more than anybody I know. My feet are on the ground in Winston-Salem, North Carolina. The North Carolina Tar Heels are in the championship series against Oklahoma. Even though Carolina is a sizable favorite, the vibes indicate that Oklahoma is going to win the College World Series. And here's why. This is a team of destiny, right? This team wasn't supposed to be here. They have 22 losses. They went one and done in the SEC tournament. They were placed in a region with the number 2 overall seed, Georgia Tech. And they lost in the winner's bracket game to Tech on the Saturday night a few weeks back. Since losing that Saturday night in the Atlanta region, the Sooners have won 8 straight games, and that includes 2 against Georgia Tech on their diamond, 2 against Kansas in Lawrence, and taking out both Alabama and Georgia in Omaha. Locally, in the Old North State, we've seen this story before with North Carolina. Unlike Oklahoma, the Tar Heels, they've never won a national title. They were never closer, though, than they were in 2006. 20 years ago, they had Adam Warren, they had Chrissy Annetta, they had Andrew Miller. But tell me if this sounds familiar. North Carolina, a big favorite in the championship series right before they lose to the Beavers of Oklahoma State. The Hurricanes won the Stanley Cup the week before that championship series. UNC also lost the following year in the championship series in 2007. More importantly, the Carolina baseball program, 13 trips to Omaha, yet to win a national title. This is only the third time they made the championship series. Due to weather, game one of this series moved up to 3 p.m. Eastern time on Saturday. It is literally starting as the Carolina Hurricanes victory parade ends. Speaking of the Canes, the voice of the Stanley Cup champion Carolina Hurricanes, Mike Maniscalco, joins the show at the top of next hour. He'll give us some behind-the-scenes insight on the Canes Cup run. V is in Chicago. He wants in on those Carolina Hurricanes. What timing that is, 310-840-4910. That's the beauty of Free For All Friday. You get to steer the ship in whatever direction you please. I do hope, V, that you're going to catch Mike Maniscalco when he joins us at the top of next hour.
15: I mean, we'll see, but I'm tired. But, like, anyways, on to my thing. So, like, last night I was laying on my bed, as usual, when I usually don't get sleep. And I had a realization. Now, it's kind of a bit too close to tell, like, now. But it seems like the Canes won the Mikko Rantanen trade. I mean, not only did they get Logan Stankoven, who was amazing this playoffs. He was the absolute dog this playoffs, like the definition of dog. You also got a first-round pick. And over free agency, they used that first-round pick to get, who do you know? Keandre Miller, a big part of their defense. Which
1: You're forgetting a part of it, too, man.
15: Like,
1: V.
15: Hold on.
1: Don't forget, to make salaries work and such, they had to add a third team in the Mikko Rantanen trade.
15: Oh, yeah, Taylor Hall.
1: So the Chicago Blackhawks just threw Taylor Hall in there.
15: That's pretty good.
1: That's pretty good. Eric Tolsky kind of knows what he's doing, I think. The general manager of the Canes.
15: Big money Tolsky, baby.
1: Love it. Redheads, got to stick together. Thanks for the call, V. That's a great realization on your part. I think the Canes did win the Mikko Rantanen trade. I think I would love to know Mikko Rantanen's thoughts on the Stanley Cup final this year, frankly. Let's go to Ryan, who's in Ontario. Is he one in on the NHL, too? 310-840-4910. Well, it's free-for-all Friday. You get to steer the ship. Ryan in Ontario, where are we headed?
17: Hey, Josh. Thanks for taking my call. How you doing, pal?
1: I'm doing pretty well. Oliver knows why I'm doing really well. Might involve our baseball teams playing each other, but I don't want to jinx anything. So how are you?
17: Tell me what's up. Oh, sorry, go ahead.
1: No, tell me what's up.
17: The other night, I forgot to say happy anniversary to you and your wife. My apologies. But let's say, you know, I'm a Dallas Stars fan, right? So you're a Canes fan. So let's say you're Josh Graham, you're the GM, and I'm Jim Nill. Mm-hmm. Who would you trade, like, the first round pick? Like, who would you pick?
1: For who? Dallas?
17: Well, I'm a Dallas Stars fan. So let's say I'm Jim Nill and you're the Canes manager.
1: Uh-huh. You want me to pick players off your team? We just took a call from V in Chicago, who was talking about how happy we are to have Logan Stankoven, even though you guys have Mikko Rantanen. So I think there's that.
17: But we had a lot of injuries this year, so Sagan was hurt.
1: Yeah. Are you feeling optimistic about the Stars and the Rantanen trade?
17: Oh, absolutely. Do you look at
1: Logan Stankoven and you're happy for him?
17: Well, yeah, and I mean, like, I think Gary, like, you know, Mike Fiuta, used to be the general manager once on Attack on 32 on Sportsnet 590. Mm-hmm. I don't know. I'm a Stars fan for life. So
1: I love it. I got some Stars stuff behind me. Appreciate the call, Ryan. It's good to hear from you. I got some Stars gear. I got a signed Mike Modano puck somewhere, and might have some other things, too. Some, maybe a Jamie Benn. Shout out to Jamie Benn back in the day. Might have something. Jim in Bloomington wants to steer the steering wheel in another direction. That's the beauty of Free For All Friday, Westwood One Sports Night. I'm Josh Graham. So glad to have you along with us. However, and wherever you're listening or watching, Jim in Bloomington, what do you have for us on Free For All Friday?
18: Thank you for taking my call. I want to steer the ship with a little Jimmy Buffett pencil thin mustache. Mm-hmm. And I'm going to go U.S. Open.
1: Yes.
18: My brother has nicknames for these players. Will Wyndham the Will Clark hold on, or will Scotty Too Hottie Scheffler make a comeback? And
1: Scotty,
18: do you have any nicknames?
1: I don't think Scotty's making a comeback. I think the U.S. Open is a tough course for him, even though he is kind of lurking. I think is he at even par now? Did he shoot 2-under for the day? I know Rory McIlroy is 7
18: He's right
1: back.
18: There
1: He's
18: with McIlroy, tied at 11.
1: Yeah, they're both at even par. So they are both kind of lurking there. I have a little bit more faith in Rory than I do Scotty, just because Scotty doesn't have a lot of success in this tournament. Xander Schauffele was my pick at the start of the week, and Xander went 4-under today, and I feel great about the X-Man. He hasn't won a U.S. Open before, but he has never finished worse than 14th in 9 U.S. Open starts. In terms of nicknames, I don't think I have any, but do you have any more other than Scotty Too Hottie? And what was the one you had for Roar or Wyndham Clark?
18: Wyndham the Thrill, Will the Thrill Clark after Will the Thrill.
1: Of course, of course. I think Bohowicz, Will Zalatoris is Will the Thrill, you would think, right?
18: Me and my brother like Don Henley.
1: Uh-huh. Oh, you mean Russell Henley. Don Henley is the Eagle.
18: You got it.
1: Oh, so you call Russell Henley the Eagle.
18: No, we call him Don Henley.
1: You just call Russell Henley Don Henley?
18: Oh, yeah. It's classic.
1: All right. What else? I'm interested. What other nicknames we got?
18: Oh, you're putting me on the spot. Let me think.
1: I didn't know if you had, like, one for everybody. Is there nothing for Rory McIlroy or, I don't know.
18: Troy McIlroy is what we call it, in honor of our cousin.
1: Oh, in honor of your cousin. That makes sense.
18: Yeah.
1: I love this. Thank you so much for the call. Appreciate that. That's great.
18: Thank you.
1: Nicknames for the golfers. Might have to think of a few. But I don't know how I feel about just calling Russell Henley Don Henley. Just why don't you just call him and like the Eagle then? If you're going to do that? I don't know. It's his nicknames. He can do whatever he likes with it. Coming up, Last call for free-for-all Friday phone calls, 310-840-4910. Plus, he did what? This is Westwood One Sports Night.
0: We're a month away from NFL training camps opening. 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QB battles in Cleveland, Minnesota, and Atlanta. 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
2: You seen it all.
1: We've got Mike Maniscalco, the voice of the Stanley Cup champion Carolina Hurricanes, joining us in 20 minutes. They've got a parade on Saturday. Let's go to Jim, who's in Seattle. New rule on the show is, if you're at a World Cup match, then you move to the front of the line. I don't know that Jim was at the World Cup match, but I see that Jim's from Seattle. If memory serves, he does some work at the stadium, maybe? I don't know. I think that's what you told me before, Jim. Jim, were you at this game?
3: Yes, I do security for the Seahawks, Mariners, Sounders, and did World Cup soccer today. We have beer, 7 o'clock delay, 1,200 security guys working, and they didn't open gate. They opened the gates at 8:30 for a 12 o'clock start, but people are lined up at 7 o'clock to get in, even though they had tickets. They wanted in.
1: What's the craziest thing you saw?
3: Well, nothing unusual other than people bringing metal flasks into the stadium underwear that they actually make plastic flasks, but I can't say off the metal detectors with their flasks.
1: That's great.
3: And we're nervous about next week, because next week is Pride Week in Seattle, and Egypt is playing Iran at Lumen Field.
1: Oh.
3: So we're expecting lots of protesters next week for soccer.
1: By the way, You've been to some games that are really loud there. You reference all the teams that you've been. Where does the noise level of what you saw today rank?
3: Other than the Beastquake one where they had in 2011, I think it was, for Seahawks game, this was pretty loud today.
1: I love it. Jim, appreciate the call. It's good to hear from you. That's great stuff. Let's go to Bert, who's in Baltimore. Apparently, he's got issues with Free For All Friday. See, when we say you could steer the ship in whatever direction you please, you could even steer into talking about Free For All Friday. Hey, Bert.
4: Well, thank you, Josh. How are you? I want you to know, I sent Armin Williams a strongly worded email this week telling him how awesome you are and how much I love the show.
1: That's very nice of you. I appreciate you doing that. He's a Texas Tech Red Raider fan, so you know he's having a tough go with Brendan Sorsby and all this stuff. So I'm sure he'll appreciate that.
4: I do have a bone to pick with Free For All Friday.
1: Oh, so you did good cop, bad cop. You just tried to sweeten me up, and now you want to beat me down. What do we got?
4: Just a little. I'll tell you, last night we had, without naming names, it irks me to no end. We had a bonehead caller come in with something totally off topic, ignored what you asked him, and you canned him. And that I just freaking love that. So today the U.S. wins.
1: To bring the rest of the audience in, all I said is you said I canned. I'd say that if I ask you outside of Free For All Friday, hey, a question, or you're responding to a topic that we're asking about, then respond to that. Or if you tell Oliver you're going to talk about a certain topic and then you go somewhere else, well, that's not good to our guy, Oliver.
4: Amen.
1: It's not good to our team. So that's all I did.
4: Amen. So with,
1: spelling
4: so
1: it
4: with
1: out.
4: Respect, yeah. So with respect to Free For All Friday and the latitude you give us, I wanted to take advantage of it to say the
1: Please.
4: U.S. just won two games in their group for the first time since 1930,
1: yes.
4: And we got people calling in about hockey.
1: Let's go. Well, the Hurricanes are champs. The Canes are champs, Bert.
4: Who cares?
1: The Canes
4: today?
1: Are champs.
4: Who cares today?
1: I do. I will take those calls till the end of time. All right.
4: Fine.
1: Thank you, Bert. Hey, get the Oriole game on. Fire it up. Do that. Let's go. That's great. Awesome call. Guys are bringing it this hour. Zach's in Knoxville. Rocky Top, you'll always be home sweet home to me. It's not the orange team I'm thinking about right now. Got the orange Gatorade in front of me. Zach, what do you got?
5: Good old Rocky Top.
6: Woo!
5: Hey, man. There we go. Hey, so I'm a chef in Knoxville, and so I was listening to your show on the way home late at night, you know, because kitchens never close. And I got an argument today. The best side dish to serve with a steak. I'm not going to give you my opinion. I want to hear yours first.
1: Okay, you're asking about side dishes. You're not asking about putting things on the steak, right?
5: Nothing on a steak. Just if you order a steak and that steak is perfect, what do you want as a side dish?
1: Baked potato. Had it on Monday night. I had a massive steak, and I had a baked potato that was loaded with all the fixings. Bacon bits, sour cream, butter, some chives. It was great.
5: I hate to inform you that you're wrong, but that's just my opinion.
1: Oh, man. Well, what's the answer? You didn't tell us what your opinion was.
5: It's a side salad. Are you kidding me?
1: Well steak, why not both? I'm sorry. Why not both?
5: You can do both. A baked potato isn't even the best form of potato there is to go with a steak.
1: You would say fries? I guess steak fries are in the name. Okay. Okay. See, you know, you bring the hot takes. You bring that hot, you spit that hot fire, Zach. You do.
5: Got to do what I got to do, man. Stuff. Appreciate talking to you.
1: I love it. No doubt. It's good to hear from you, Zach. Let's go around the room. D-Day, what's the best item to have as a side next to your steak?
7: Mashed potatoes.
1: Okay, so we've got three different types. Well, he says side salad. He won't even go potato. But we're both going potato side. Oliver Popular.
8: Just going to take it one step further. Garlic, mashed potatoes.

0: huge New York Knicks fan, and I just learned on Facebook today that Jalen Brunson has won seven trophies this year. But the one thing I was going to talk about is earlier this week you guys were talking about where LeBron James should go.
1: Yes.
0: And I think he's liable to stay with the Lakers because he's the one that brought his son to the Lakers, where his son shouldn't even be in the NBA because he's not that good. So I think that since LeBron wanted his son to come to the Lakers and he forced them to make him come there, I think he's liable where he's got to stay with the Lakers until he retires.
2: Can I ask you an honest question?
0: Sure.
2: You're in California. Are you a Laker fan?
0: No, I'm a New York Knicks fan.
2: Oh, that's right. You just said that. My apologies.
0: I've been a New York Knicks fan ever since Patrick Ewing was been on the team.
2: Oh, I love... Well, there you go.
0: Yeah.
2: So you wouldn't be upset at all if LeBron left and went somewhere else? You just think
0: he
2: should
0: be back? No, but I think he should stay with the Lakers because he's the one that brought his son to the Lakers. I don't even think his son is even that good to be on in the NBA.
2: Heard that. I appreciate it. I'll just respond to your point. That might be the selling point to keep him. If LeBron's priority is comfort and convenience, not moving, LA's your home. This part might seem crazy to you, but the 9 years he spent in L.A., it's the longest stretch uninterrupted of LeBron's career without playing somewhere else. And it's the end of his career. Like, does he really want to live in a different city if he doesn't have to? And again, you mentioned the son piece. Do you want to play on a basketball team that your son's not playing for if you have the chance to play with your son still? Like, this is the calculus. Like, what are LeBron's priorities? Is that his priority, or is it going to a place that matches more the priority of urgency? Because the Lakers, it's not urgent. You're building around Luka in the future. LeBron's not the priority. If LeBron went to Golden State, well, similar timeline, similar priorities. Golden State is trying to squeeze the last bit out of the Steph Curry, Draymond Green, Steve Kerr trio, and Jimmy Butler will add it and make it a quartet, and LeBron would fit in nicely as if this was the Untouchables in the 80s. That isn't the best example. Like, what's the movie on? The Expendables? Where you got all the old guys together? Whatever. So, I think if he does go back to LA, the Sun piece might be central to that. And it might be indicative of what his priorities now are. Was going to get to the famous Al Michaels call. There is a connection to that and the U.S. national team. Perhaps we could get to that in a bit. Mike Maniscalco is joining us at the top of next hour, so just in a few minutes. The Baltimore Orioles trailed the L.A. Dodgers 5-3. Pardon. They were trailing 3-0. 5 unanswered runs for the Baltimore Orioles, handling their business. Not going to say anything more than that right now, because what's most important to point to is what's happening in the World Cup, because we are approaching added time in Santa Clara, Turkey, which apparently goes by Turkey-ay now. Don't know if I'm going to say that. Sorry, if your mama calls you Turkey, I'm going to call you Turkey. Paraguay scored in the 4th minute to go up 1-0, and that's been all the scoring so far. 1-0, meaning unless Turkey scores twice by the end of this match, the United States will have won Group D. So it looks like the United States is going to clinch Group D tonight, thanks to our friends from Paraguay. If you haven't already, this puts a bow on Free For All Friday, and what a Free For All Friday it was. Do want to give a shout out on our YouTube channel where you

0: 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Shrimp or prawn is the only answer with your steak. Shrimp with steak? You fancy, huh? I don't know. It just seems like you're doing too much if you're throwing shrimp on the side of the steak. Make sure you check out, you can find our JP Delica camera interview already is up there from Fox. 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Helps the algorithm, like, comment, subscribe, do all those things. He's been the announcer for the Hurricanes for nearly 20 years. Hours before the Canes victory parade, Mike shares some behind-the-scenes insight next on Westwood One Sports.
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12: Recent survey conducted by Common Sense Media found one-third of teenagers prefer AI companions over humans for serious conversations. There's a term for that, social offloading. And experts we talked to warned that this habit could be stunting emotional growth, leaving an already isolated generation who came of age during the pandemic even less prepared for the messiness of human interaction. Sure, AI can help you polish whatever it is you're looking to say, but that's not very human, right? It's the messiness that makes our interactions with each other so real. It's also what makes them so validating, help us to develop our confidence, our voice, our deep bonds with each other. Psychiatrists we talked to encouraged turning to family or friends when you're struggling to express yourself. They are keen to help. I'm Dr. Sanjay Gupta, helping you live a better life.
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1: The week began Sunday night. Carolina Hurricanes winning the Stanley Cup in Las Vegas. It ends Saturday afternoon with a victory parade in downtown Raleigh. And along for the ride is the voice of the Carolina Hurricanes, Mike Maniscalco, who is incredibly kind enough to be with us for this, for his maiden voyage on this program. And with that in mind, since this is a late night program, when did you go to sleep Sunday night, Monday morning after the Cup win?
2: I didn't. Seriously, I stayed up and then flew back home. And when we got to Raleigh, it was about 7 o'clock at night and went to sleep roughly around 12:30 Tuesday morning. So, you know what? 20-year-old me, that would have been no problem. 30-year-old me would have said, ah, it's okay. 50-year-old me is like, oh boy, we're going to pay for it down the line, but it's worth it. I got about, seriously, Josh, from Saturday night to Tuesday, like I said, 12:30 Tuesday morning, or however you want to frame it, on the East Coast, I got about, honestly, 90 minutes of sleep. So,
1: let's go back in the time machine for that spirit, maybe to a younger Mike Maniscalco, because 20 years ago tonight, Rod Brind'Amour captained the Hurricanes to a Stanley Cup win, 2006. You have been associated with this team back when he was a player and now a champion head coach. How far would you have to go without fearing overstatement in best capturing what he means to this franchise?
2: Oh, he is, and it's not hyperbole, I don't know of anybody you can put in front of him. You can put a couple of people next to him. I think, you know, of course, Peter Karmanos, and I know that people in Hartford don't want to hear that, but, you know, for moving the – and I just kind of speak in terms of the Carolina Hurricanes history when we talk about this. What Tom Dundon came in and did, putting the money to the roster, spending to the cap, allowing that to happen, they're on this list. But if you want one through line, one thread for what it means to be a Carolina Hurricane and what this organization is all about, it's Rod Brind'Amour. He is, just to put it, there's been nobody more important to this franchise than him. And it shows, because he has set the culture. He has set the tone. He has made people accountable. And if you look at the championships, it's him. Now, he's going to tell you it's all the guys on the ice this year, and it is. And it was, this team deserved to win this title the way that they played, the way that they do play. But Rod Brind'Amour is that thread, that through line from 20 years ago tonight to what we saw. Time has no meaning in Vegas to begin with. And so when you win a title, it really goes out. So what was it, Sunday, Monday last year? I don't even know that time, but he's the, for me, he is the most important person ever to be a part of this organization.
1: The Hockey Hall of Fame will announce a new class of inductees on Monday. How surprised are you, first, that Rod isn't already in that hall? And do you suspect he will surely get in now that he's achieved a Stanley Cup win as a player and a coach?
2: It's for me, it's absolutely insane that he's not in the Hall of Fame. I've banged this drum a lot. It's just so funny to me, because when you look at his career and the embodiment of it, and I had a really good boss one time talk about how the National Football League begins their Hall of Fame arguments when, you know, they've got the writers, we're going to bring up a name, what are you going to say? And the one line, and I think Peter King said it, is, can you write the history of this sport without putting this person's name in that book? And if the answer is yes, well, then they're not a Hall of Famer. But if the answer is no, well, then you have to put them in the Hall of Fame. You have to put Rod Brind'Amour's name in the book of the National Hockey League and professional hockey, just for how he changed everything with his take a look at, I know you saw him with the shirt off, Josh, and I know that you two have comparable physiques, but he changed the way the players prepare and how they go about their off-season workouts, and then how they go about taking care of themselves in the season. He and Brett Hedekin and Gary Roberts, those guys were at the front line of that. Then he's a hell of a player, one of the best two-way players, one of the best face-off men in the history of the league. And I know that others have compiled more points in games, but you take a look at what Rod did in his playoff appearances. When the money was on the table, he showed up to play. And It's to me, again, I don't want to use the word joke because that then ruffles feathers, but it's insane to me that he has to buy a ticket to the Hockey Hall of Fame that he just doesn't get the free entry. I hope that on Monday when they announce the names, that Rod Brind'Amour is selected as one of the Hockey Hall of Fame inductees because he deserves it. He absolutely deserves it.
1: Mike Maniscalco is the voice of the Carolina Hurricanes. They've got a parade in a little bit in Raleigh to celebrate the Stanley Cup champions. A name that you mentioned in talking about important figures in Hurricanes history is the current owner of the Hurricanes, Tom Dundon, a name that's been talked about quite a bit in the NBA context this decade and or this year. Earlier this decade, some of the same headlines seemed familiar regarding when he purchased the Hurricanes in the first place. We got a robust following, especially this hour, in the Pacific Northwest. He's the owner of the Portland Trail Blazers. What would be your message to those in the NBA that don't know much about Tom Dundon and specifically Blazers fans?
2: He is singularly focused on doing everything he can to win. Like, that's it. I mean, that's what, and for him, the periphery is just that. But I get it. And look, the NBA media is way different than the NHL media when it comes to covering things and things that go on. But Tom is one of these guys where if you're talking to Tom Dundon, he doesn't need flowery stuff. He doesn't need bluster. He just, give me the fact. Tell me why you want to do this. Tell me why we should do this, or tell me why we're not doing this. And that's it. There's no time for the fat. Just cut it off. Give him what he wants to hear, and then you will process the decisions from there. So if it leads to a championship, look, I know that, and you and I both know, feathers get ruffled when anything gets changed. And sometimes the stories that get out are not the whole story. It's who manicures the story to get out and what they want it to be. So in that situation, he's just focused on winning. That's all he cares about is winning and doing the best without doing anything that's unnecessary. And that's the best way I can put it.
1: Post-championship celebrations, they're always moving because dreams are being realized right before your eyes. But that's especially true with hockey because there's a significance to holding up that trophy that you don't get with other trophies in sports. You don't touch it as a kid. And then you see the faces of the players when it's just coming towards them. And the fact that the captain gets it first and none of this happens until there's a post-game handshake between the teams. What moment or image being on that ice in Vegas or in that locker room or on that plane where there weren't nationally televised TV cameras to capture, do you imagine is going to stick with you the rest of your life, Mike Maniscalco?
2: The plane ride back. So it's a chartered flight. Josh, I know that you have your own chartered plane now doing the show that you have, part of the deal. So there are card tables, and there's, you know, there's captain's tables and things like, you know, there's not assigned seats on these charters, but as the year moves along, they become assigned seats, right? The Stanley Cup is sitting right on the captain's card table with Jordan Staal and, you know, Sebastian Aho. That's their seats and who they play cards with. And nobody's playing cards. And there's a moment about 90 minutes into the flight. I'm sitting in the aisle and I'm staring at the Stanley Cup the whole flight, right? It's you know, quote Rudy, you know, these eyes have never seen it. You know, it's one of those things where you're like, it's even better in person. And I've seen the cup a few times, but this is different when it's in that situation. And I looked up and about half the team, maybe more, they're all just gathered around the cup. Like what you said, like little kids. And they're staring at it and they're pointing at names and they're like, oh, and they're, you know, it's the kind of like you could see them melt back into, man, I want to win this thing when I'm a little kid. You know, they won it a million times in their driveway or the frozen rink behind the house or, you know, wherever they were playing pickup hockey or whatever that is. They're all just sitting there staring at it. And, you know, we're talking about grown men, guys in their 30s and, you know, Jordan Staal, who's played and just at a phenomenal level. And, you know, it's his 14th year with the Carolina Hurricanes and to be a part of that. And you just see him looking at it. And they all had this look of like a little kid staring at the Stanley Cup for the first time. And this look, we did it. And that to me is the one moment that I'll take with me. And there are actually a couple of photos. The team photographer was on the plane. There are a couple of photos of that. You can see it that have gone out. Cause you know, social media, there's really nothing that's a secret anymore, Josh, but that was the one thing for me, like that private moment that was not open to the public, to see them looking at the trophy the way that they were. It's just, that's the thing that hits home. And I think that's why this trophy is different. And it's no disrespect to the other sports whatsoever, but this is the hardest trophy to win in pro sports. And then when you see these guys around it, you know, I imagine the guys are like that with the Vince Lombardi trophy, probably World Series trophy, you know, the Commissioner's trophy, sure, maybe the Larry O'Brien in the NBA, possibly. But this is different. This thing is sizable. It's 35 pounds. It's, you know, it's what, 3.5-4 feet tall. It's just something where you see it in the names of the past champions are on there. And now you're like, guys are looking to see Wayne Gretzky's name. I know they're doing that. Well, they're the Oilers. There's Gretz. Like, those are the things that happened. And that's the moment for me behind the scenes. There are a lot of hugs and a lot of stuff when you meet up with people afterwards. But that's the one for me that I'll take with me. And then I'll go back to Rob Brind'Amour. Let me stump for him for another minute. We're on the ice. You know, he's got to get back in the locker room and, you know, take part in that celebration. And he comes up to me. I just talk. That's all I do. And he goes, this is why he's special. He makes everyone feel a part of it. He goes, you're a big part of this. To me, I'm looking to make sure, you know, none of the player isn't behind me or one of those things. And I'm like, no, you're the big part of this. You made all of this happen. And that's to have that moment with him. You know, I'll take that one with me till to eternity. That's just how special it is. And to answer another question, but you haven't asked it, you have an idea of how good it's going to be, right? This moment, and you get ready for it. You play it over in your head, and then it happens, and it's about 5 million times better than what you anticipated it to be.
1: Mike Maniscalco is with us, voice of the Carolina Hurricanes. Let's push things forward in a way you're going to get annoyed by. A credit to general manager Eric Tulsky. The Canes, by my count, have all 12 of the forwards in the lineup on Sunday under contract and 5 of the 6 defensemen, and the exceptions of restricted free agent. Now that this group has the monkey off its back, how strong are its chances to run it back?
2: I mean, isn't that what the Florida Panthers did when they brought back everybody? But the one thing I'll say about this group, Josh, is especially the front office, and go back to Tom Dundon. They will kick the tires on every player who's available. Seeing I'm a team employee, I'm not going to speak to who's out there in the rumors that you've heard or who wants out. But this team will look to do whatever they can to make themselves better, to make sure that they can run it back. Now, I think if they wanted to, they could easily re-sign Frederik Andersen and run back the same three goalies with Brandon Bussey and Pyotr Kochetkov. And I think the only thing with Alexander Nikishin, he's a restricted free agent, mm-hmm. is term on what this deal is going to be, because he's not a typical rookie in the league. He's 24, 25. So how are you going to frame that? Like, how long is this deal going to be for him? Is it more of a bridge, or what happens with that deal? But if they want to bring everybody back, they absolutely can, because they have the cap space. And not only that, this group works really well together. So, you know, if it ain't broke, why would you try to fix it, when I look at that one angle? But at the same time, in sports, you constantly have to be improving. You can't just – you can try to run it back for a year or two, but this is a front office. I would not be surprised if they do take a big swing, because it was a big swing that everybody looked at and said, well, it didn't work out. In the end, is the reason why they won a Stanley Cup, because they add Keandre Miller with one of the draft picks they get in trading Mikko Rantanen to Dallas to get Logan Stankoven, who led the team in goals in the postseason. And oh, by the way, when they acquired Mikko Rantanen, they got Taylor Hall with him as well from Chicago to offset some money and move some picks around. So this is a team that's not afraid to take big swings. And that's how, and you covered this team for a while. There was a lot of years of irrelevance and, you know, a lot of years of having to overpay for middle free agents. Well, now this is a place that guys are going to want to come and play. So we'll see what they do. But that's actually a good question. I had somebody ask me earlier, they're like, so who's not here? And I'm like, well, if you take a look at the roster, it's pretty much everybody is here. It's what they want to do. So I will just leave it at that. I think that you've seen, and if you're around this area now, this is a different Hurricanes team. They might think about, and I know that I would have – not that my opinion on this matters, I'd have zero problem if they're saying we're going to run it back with the exact same crew for another year. I know that Rob Brind'Amour said specifically he doesn't mind it, especially if you win with a group. Why wouldn't you want to try to do it again with them? But this is a group, whatever their answers are this offseason, you'll see them make improvements in places. And this organization has never been this deep. And they've got young guys waiting in Chicago who they're trying to win a Calder Trophy, which is the AHL title. They got young guys in Chicago who are trying to get in the National Hockey League, and there's no room at the Inn right now. So we'll see what this team does in the offseason, which is a very short offseason for the front office.
1: Mike, we met sometime in 2007 or 2008, and you were the pre- and post-game host for the Canes, and I was a high school badgering you just wanting to get in this business. Nearly 20 years later, you're an award-winning voice of a Stanley Cup champion, and you're on my show across 300 markets in Canada. I'm proud to call you a friend, and thank you for doing this. Enjoy the parade.
2: Oh, I absolutely will. I will have more sleep before the parade than what I did before Game 6 and clearly after Game 6.
1: Appreciate you. It's true. The first radio studio I ever walked in, Mike was doing a morning show in Raleigh from 5 a.m. to 9 a.m. each morning. It was a four-hour show that he co-hosted. And he said, hey, if you're interested in this, you can come drop by and hang out as long as you want. Maybe you could come by for the final hour or whatever. I show up at 4:50 in the morning and scare the bejeebies out of his producer, a guy named Chris, and I sit in there for 4 hours because just loved this so much. And, yeah, incredible guy, super happy for the big rig, Mike Maniscalco and the Carolina Hurricanes. Also super happy because it's officially official. The United States has clinched Group D. So how does that change the team's approach to the Turkey match next week? Well, that's next on Westwood One Sports Night. 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
0: The U.S. men's national team is 2-0 for the first time since 1930. After an historic start, is it too early to dream of America celebrating its 250th birthday with a World Cup trophy? Westwood One Sports.
3: The U.S. Treasury quietly released its official financial report for 2025. It appears by its own numbers, the U.S. government seems insolvent. It's reported that the Treasury shows about $6 trillion in assets and over $47 trillion in liabilities. Add it all up, and it looks like the U.S. owes more than $130 trillion it doesn't have. 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

0: 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Here's Josh Graham.
1: There's a movie that was made before Oliver was born. And D-Day almost certainly hasn't seen it. It's based off a John Grisham book. It's called The Firm. And with Randy Newman's I Love L.A. playing right now, I'm reminded of a quote from the great Wilford Brimley, who caught Tom Cruise cheating on his wife doing some real intimate acts, blank and such. Don't know if I could say a word that starts with an O in this exchange. And he's threatening to blackmail Tom Cruise. And the way he has these pictures of him doing the act, and he asks Tom Cruise to imagine a scenario. Imagine your wife goes down to the mailbox looking for some type of magazine, and instead she looks at these types of pictures that are intimate and like and unlikely of her to forget. You know what she finds, Mitch? She finds heartache, Mitch. Finds heartache, Mitch. The Baltimore Orioles were up 5-3 in the bottom of the ninth against the LA Dodgers. Ryan Helsley, emphasis on hell, returned from the IL 2 days ago, allowed a home run on the first pitch, a home run on the second pitch, but was able to get out of it because you're up 5-1, won the game 5-3. He didn't get out of this one. Mookie Betts home run, two outs, you give up back-to-back walks, ground ball, right side, Dalton rushing, shout out to him, by the way. He has Mr. Rager as his walk-up music, Kid Cudi, banger. And Tyler O'Neill, of course, runners running on contact with two outs, for some reason decided, let's try to throw it to the plate. Isn't that fun? And our 21-year-old catcher, who's playing tonight because Adley Rutschman was hit with a pitch while running the first base yesterday, and they wanted to take precautions, even though they said he's okay. He was trying to do some sort of slap tag, even though the run had already scored. The ball got away from him, and the Dodgers scored a game-winning run. Heartache, Mitch. Heartache, Mitch. In order to lift morale, we ask this question. What is your level of belief in the U.S. men's national team after today? 310-840-4910. Because it's official, the United States has clinched Group G. And that, Group G, Group D. And that is a significant break for the Americans. If you haven't been following, well, the U.S. won against Australia 2-0. They needed Turkey to either lose or tie. Many experts going into this tournament thought that Turkey was the best team in the group. And not only won't Turkey win the group, they're going to finish in the cellar of it. Despite getting tons of shots on goal, it lost to Australia last week. And tonight, Paraguay scored in the first 5 minutes, and that ended up standing up, even though Turkey nearly equalized in a minute or two before stoppage time. 1-0 in Santa Clara, Paraguay beats Turkey, and the U.S. owes a debt to Paraguay tonight. Here's why it's such a big deal. Now that the U.S. has clinched the group, Mauricio Pochettino should view next Friday's group stage finale against Turkey like a friendly. Christian Pulisic should get nearly two more weeks of rest. He sat today's match. You're not going to see him again next week. It would be malpractice if you do. But also, the same should be true for the four players with yellow cards on them. Three yellow cards dished out in the match today. Chris Richards, Anthony Robinson, Flo Balogun, Tyler Adams, sit them all, and then those yellow cards wash away once the group stage ends and the knockout stages start. What a luxury this is. For the first time ever, the U.S., they win back-to-back group stage matches, their first two group stage matches, and the third match is rendered meaningless. But there is this idea of instilling culture and trying to keep the ball rolling. Momentum versus rest. We had one of the leading voices on American soccer, J.P. Della Camera, who's been calling U.S. soccer and World Cup soccer for decades. He joined us earlier in the show, and here's what J.P. had to say about the United States trying to strike that balance now that they've clinched the group.
2: There's a fine line dealing with rest recovery, momentum, and yellow cards and injuries and how much do you press it. When we were all talking yesterday, our group, I had said, I hope they sit Pulisic out because you can't risk him. If they're going to go far in this tournament, he has to play. And if he were to have played today and, let's say, tweaked it, maybe he's out 3 weeks, 4 weeks. He's out of the tournament. I don't think the USA can advance as far if Pulisic's not involved. I might change that based on the way I've seen them play, especially today when he didn't play, you know, and they got the win. But the games are going to be tougher to win, right? And in the group stage, you don't have to win. Once the U.S. gets past the group stage, now you have to win, right? And you have to win four games to get to the final. There's an extra game now because of the 48 teams. So I want Pulisic around for the long haul. I want Tyler Adams around for the long haul.
1: Makes sense. You sit everybody. And you have that luxury because you won your first two matches and Turkey did not handle its business by any means. It's a testament to the United States and how well they are playing right now. And because they win the group, goodness, you start dreaming. You start dreaming big. What is your level of belief in the U.S. men's national team after today? Not just the United States winning that match and starting 2-0, but now winning the group. Because the difference between the United States winning the group or finishing runner-up is that you get maybe Bosnia or Qatar in your first match. You know, the same Qatar team that Canada whacked 6-0 last night. That could be your first knockout stage opponent versus facing Egypt. Versus facing Belgium. Running into a team like that. That is not ideal. The United States is in a great position to make a run. Maybe win a couple of matches in the knockout stages. The last time the United States won multiple knockout stage matches, you got to go back to Dos Aceros and Landon Donovan's first World Cup team in 2002, 24 years ago. But that's now where the expectations probably should land, where the United States should be, should find a way to get to the quarterfinals where you haven't been in 24 years. The United States has officially clinched Group D tonight, and they should sit everybody, or at least Pulisic and the four yellow card players, next Friday, because the way that the new yellow card policy works, yes, the yellow cards wash away after next Friday, but if you were to pick up a second yellow in the group stage match, well, you still miss the knockout stage game. And you absolutely, positively can't risk having that happen. Make sure if you haven't already, you're subscribed to the YouTube channel and to the podcast, searching Westwood One Sports Night. JP Della Camera, as you just heard, joined us earlier. You can find that full conversation we had with JP there on the YouTube channel. Our conversation with Mike Maniscalco, the voice of the Stanley Cup champion Carolina Hurricanes, will be up a little bit later on as well. It's where you can connect to the show, like and comment and subscribe. All of that helps with the algorithm. Apple Podcasts and Spotify is where you can go as well if you want to catch full shows in an audio format. 310-840-4910. However and wherever you're listening or watching, greatly appreciate that. An excellent win for the United States. They win their group. How big is too big the dream? How much belief do you have? 310-840-4910. In addition to answering that question and hearing from an all-time soccer great's opinion on that question, there is a golf star who made his presence known today at the U.S. Open. He's not in the lead. Wyndham Clark, he's established himself right now as the front runner heading into the weekend. But there's a star who announced himself that we think's going to win the whole damn thing at Shinnecock Hills. And that is next to Westwood One Sports Night.
0: Who will win the Men's College World Series? It's down to Oklahoma and North Carolina. 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
3: The U.S. Treasury quietly released its official financial report for 2025. It appears by its own numbers, the U.S. government seems insolvent. It's reported that the Treasury shows about $6 trillion in assets and over $47 trillion in liabilities. Add it all up, and it looks like the U.S. owes more than $130 trillion it doesn't have. 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
1: What's your level of belief in the U.S. men's national team after today? 310-840-4910 if you want in on Westwood One Sports Night. Zlatan Ibrahimovic seems to have some belief. Here's an exchange he had with Rebecca Lowe following the United States' win on Fox.
2: And I want one word from you. Can the U.S. win this World Cup, yes or no?
3: Yes.
2: Okay, Zlatan has spoken.
1: Can the United States win the World Cup was the question, and Zlatan gave you the emphatic answer. That studio crew has been very good so far in this cup. Creating a lot of buzz, that's usually a good sign for a studio crew. Rebecca is beloved by EPL fans. Alexi Lalas, colorful. Colorful's a good way to put it with Lalas. Could be a bit controversial sometimes. Thierry Henry, legend. Zlatan Ibrahimovic, legend. And they're not just names. They're names that say interesting things, and that's not always a given. In fact, while we're playing sound from the Fox TV crew, we probably should react to what Thierry Henry had to say too, because Thierry Henry, for those who are unfamiliar with his background, one of the great French soccer players of all time. But he should be taken very seriously in the context of the U.S. discourse because he played for an underdog World Cup champion French team. You might not associate the French with being underdogs in international soccer, because Mbappe and the World Cup win two cups ago. But there are lessons the Americans and the American soccer public should take from Thierry Henry, should take from 1998. France missed the World Cup, didn't qualify in 1990 or in 1994. Qualified in 98, but they were automatic to qualify because it was hosted by the French that year. They were tournament hosts. Entered that tournament ranked 18th in the world by FIFA. He's now an analyst at Fox. They won the World Cup. And here was Thierry Henry drawing on his own experience when talking about the changes he's seen from the U.S. and following up from what Zlatan said, hey, they have a chance of winning the World Cup. Kind of affirming that.
3: Although we didn't do and participate in 90 and 94, we did 98. Suddenly, when everybody starts to believe that you can, things can be done. But I want to go back to one thing that I heard. One thing only. There. Mauricio Pochettino said, if you want to win the competition. Mm-hmm. Before, he would have said, let's see how far we can go. He said, if we want to win the competition, we need to have everybody, because the question was obviously not Pulisic being there. He said, if we want to win the competition, things have changed.
1: It's an astute observation. And that's, again, not some diehard soccer loon. That's Thierry Henry saying this about American soccer. And the United States is not the 18th ranked nation. They are hosting like the French were. ESPN's most recent power index had the U.S. ranked 9th among countries. They float somewhere around the top 10. If France can win it all in 1998, why not the USA in 2026? We've said it multiple times. We've said it several times on this show. 2026 has been the year of the impossible in American sports. It's been Indiana winning national championship in football. It's been the Big Ten, who hadn't won a men's or women's basketball title since the year 2000, winning in both sports back-to-back days. UCLA and then Michigan. It's USA men's hockey winning their first gold medal since the Miracle on Ice 46 years ago and beating the Canadians in overtime to do it. It's Sam Darnold winning a Super Bowl in a rout. It's the New York Knicks. Go, New York, go, New York, go! The Knicks winning the NBA Finals. If all of those things are possible, and this year is only, it's not even halfway done. We're not even a full 6 months in. Then why not us? Why not the U.S. men's national team? 310-840-4910. Who's with me? 310-840-4910. Shifting the conversation to golf. From the U.S. national team to the U.S.'s Open. The U.S. Open. Xander Schauffele should have been viewed as a favorite to win this tournament going into the week. And today he reminded the golf world why that is. At Shinnecock Hills, the Hamptons in New York, birdies on three of the last four holes, four under 66, tied for second behind Wyndham Clark. The X-Man has been incredible in major championships of late. Since 2024, he has won the PGA Championship and the Open Championship, which means if he wins at Shinnecock Hills, he'll be one major away from golf's exclusive career slam club, kind of like Scottie Scheffler is one away, trying to get that elusive U.S. Open this weekend before he turns 30 next Tuesday. Even though Xander hasn't won the U.S. Open yet, you could make a case that he is the most consistent in this major. He plays most consistently well in this major. Xander has never finished worse than 14th in nine U.S. Open starts. And to further drive this point home, he has top 10 finishes in eight of

U.S. Open. The most comparable open course that we've seen in recent years to what the players are facing this week probably is Pinehurst number 2 2 years ago. That's when Rory had the collapse and Bryson DeChambeau ended up winning. Even though Pinehurst is a Don Ross course, the remodel that they did, it changed to more of a links course, kind of like Shinnecock. And Xander Schauffele finished 7th in that tournament. It's been strange. For those who love golf and have been following golf and following the majors specifically, it's been strange seeing how Xander Schauffele has flown under the radar this week. He had not one, not two, not three, but 4 golfers equal to or having better odds to win this tournament than him. Scotty was the heavy favorite. Then it's Rory McIlroy. Then it's John Rahm. Then Cam Young. With respect to the hashtag ProDeke, a product of the great Wake Forest golf family. Da-da-da-da-da-da-da-da, go Deeks. He has never won a major before. For him to have the same odds as Xander Schauffele at 19-1 is a slap in the face to Xander. And it's also crazy that Xander's fallen outside the top 10 of the world golf ranking. How does that happen? He sits at 12th? You're telling me that there are 11 players in the world that should be ranked ahead of Xander Schauffele after what we just spelled out for you? He doesn't have a major win this year, but he does have a win on tour. And he has all the success in the majors. What are we doing? He was our pick to win on Wednesday. Feel even better about it with him going into the weekend. Since we have a minute to go through some of the leaderboard here at the U.S. Open. Not my favorite major because of how the courses they choose and how difficult they make it. This week hasn't been all that bad. Not going to crush them when you have some of the low scores that we've seen, including Colin Morikawa shooting 65 today, which I think it was the best score on the course today. Joaquin Niemann also shot 5 under. The problem is he shot 8 over in round 1. So don't think anybody had a better score than 5 under par. Those two shooting 5 under for today. Oh, do need to give a shout out to Tom Kim. Tom Kim is in that group at 3 under par along with Xander Schauffele, Sam Stevens, who's been a really nice story, Matt Fitzpatrick, a past U.S. Open champion. That's the group. That's the quartet. That is 4 back of Wyndham Clark. If Wyndham Clark doesn't come back to earth, he's going to win his 2nd U.S. Open title. But given how things generally work at Shinnecock Hills, you usually do fall back to earth at some time. It's kind of surprising it didn't happen today. He was talking about being a zombie out there on the course because he played until the course darkened. And he was on 17, had 2 holes to finish up. And because he was the last group to play, he was going to be among the first the next day. That means he had to be up early and he had extra holes to do. And you had Shinnecock Hills to reckon with. For him to finish his 1st round and do so solidly and then shoot 1 under for the 2nd round, it's impressive for Wyndham Clark. So in terms of who wins this tournament, still feel pretty strongly in saying that it'll be a past U.S. Open champ or Xander Schauffele. And the reason why we put X-Man in that type of reverence, in a way we don't with Scottie Scheffler. Scottie, who's at even par along with Rory McIlroy, 7 shots back of the leaders, is because Scottie's worst major performances have been at this tournament, while Xander Schauffele's best performance have been at the U.S. Open. Just hasn't ended up winning the Open. Think that he can. Excited to watch it this weekend out at the Hamptons. We have 1 hour left at the program. Whoa! And we have bets to place, you guys, including one for the College World Series that's going

0: to surprise you. Probably going to surprise you. And those bets are next on Westwood One Sports Night.
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0: Josh Graham.
1: Ah, yes. We have some bets to hand out. One of them, I do in a very, I'm going to place with a heavy heart in some ways. Oliver Popular is taking your calls at 310-840-4910. Can sense a lack of sincerity there, knowing that what's most important is being right and making that paper rather than having some emotional ties. Let's just get to it. It's time for Graham's Gambling.
2: Sitting back, count money all day, you know.
0: It's time for Graham's Gambling. Let's make some money.
1: Well, actually, let me put it to Denton Day, producer of the program. D-Day, do you have problems betting against teams you should have an emotional pull for or that you should have a rooting interest for?
3: Hell no, I bet against my teams all the time. Make me money.
1: See? That's the vibe. Revisiting our bets that we placed this week, last night, we nailed both our baseball bets for today. We thought that the Orioles getting a minus 120 on a run line number was charitable, and we took advantage of it. Plus 1.5 runs. They lost on a walk-off to the Dodgers, still covered. The Atlanta Braves thought it was charitable. Just because Jacob Mizorowski was on the mound, disrespecting the Braves at home, disrespecting Walt Weiss. Another one where it was, wait, minus 122? Plus 1.5 runs. They ended up winning the game outright. So that looked pretty good. Three golf bets we placed, they're looking pretty good, or at least two of them are. We bet Xander Schauffele at 19-1 to win the tournament. Corey Connors we had as a top 20 finisher. He's tied for 22nd. The only one not looking so great is the top 10 Ty Hatton look. Ty Hatton, he made the cut. Yippee! But Ty Hatton, not really in the mix. He's at 2 over, tied for 34. So still a lot of work to be done. A couple of rounds left in the tournament. We're not losing faith. We're staying in the fight. But that's what we have already placed. How about right now we place two baseball bets that I love and you're probably going to hate. This is why we talk about emotional pull. My feet are on the ground in Winston-Salem, North Carolina. An hour and a half away is Chapel Hill, America. And the Tar Heels are in the championship series for just the third time ever, which is nuts considering they've been to 13 College World Series. They are a heavy favorite to win the College World Series. They've been one of the best teams of baseball all year long. Oliver Popular loves college baseball more than anybody I know. He said a month and a half ago, I think this is going to be Scott Forbes in North Carolina's year. But little does he know, that's not how it works with Carolina. Carolina doesn't win at all. Carolina loses in the College World Series. Carolina gets to the championship series and, as a heavy favorite, loses to Oregon State as they did 20 years ago. Fittingly, right after the Carolina Hurricanes won the Stanley Cup, which they did again in the past week. Oklahoma plus 155 to win the College World Series championship series. Bet it. Because this is a team of destiny that the Tar Heels have run into. This Oklahoma team, not supposed to be here right now. They have 22 losses. They lost their first game of the... They were one and done in the SEC baseball tournament. They were sent to Georgia Tech, who, right behind UCLA, was the best team in college baseball. Second, the number two seed. You lost in the winner's bracket, which means you had to win three in a row just to get out of your region and beat the number two team in the country twice in a row to do so. They haven't lost since that winner's bracket game that Saturday night. They've won 8 in a row, including twice against Georgia Tech on their diamond. sweeping Kansas and Lawrence to get to Omaha, and then you're on the side that's exclusively SEC teams, and what do? You send Alabama and Georgia packing to get to this point without a loss on the ledger. So North Carolina always loses on this stage. Oklahoma's a team of destiny, and it's plus 155. Sign us up for that. You're going to hate this bet more, though. If you hated that, you're going to loathe this. Colorado Rockies run line plus 1.5 runs against the Pittsburgh Pirates Saturday. This is a pitching matchup between slow-throwing veteran Japanese pitcher Tomoyuki Sugano, or as I belovedly call him, Tommy Sugar, and Paul Skeens. And where is this game being played? Coors Field, where the ball flies out. Rockies plus 116 on the run line, plus 1.5. Might even do the sprinkle of plus 172 money line just to get weird. But that's what we're doing, because the Rockies scored 23 runs on Sunday. Vibes are good at Coors Field. Fun place to be during the summer. And they'll be ready to play when Paul Skeens is on the other side. There you go. Oh, one more. USA Soccer. How much do we believe in the United States right now? Enough to bet the Americans plus 270 to get to the quarterfinals. That's the play, because now that they've officially clinched Group D, they should sit everybody with yellow cards and Christian Pulisic in the finale against Turkey, the group stage finale. They're automatically through to the knockout. We knew that, but they're going to match up against Bosnia or maybe Qatar. Should win that as a heavy favorite. This means at plus 270, you pretty much have to just win against Bosnia and then win one more match. Don't know who that would be against, but the value of plus 270, getting to the quarterfinal round, which the United States hasn't done since the Dos Aceros Landon Donovan 2002 team, his first World Cup team, that is what we're doing tonight. So there you go. Oklahoma to win the College World Series, plus 155. Rockies run line plus 1.5 runs against Paul Skeens of the Pittsburgh Pirates at Coors Field. USA plus 270 to the quarterfinals. These odds courtesy of DraftKings, our friends at DraftKings. Let's get on it. There is a misconception about sports talk radio, sports talk in general. A lot of people think, oh, you just choose the topics that you want to talk about. That's what this is about. Nah, we try to choose the topics we think you want to hear about. Another misconception is that on sports talk shows such as this one, 4-hour show, you should be able to talk about everything in sports in 4 hours. Are you kidding? It's 4 hours that you have to do so. Also not true. There are stories that, frankly, we haven't hit on yet, D-Day, that might actually be a lot of fun to talk about, or certainly would be deserving for us to hit on. So while we have a minute, and by the way, our question of the night, especially with the U.S. clinching Group D, last call for phone calls, 310-840-4910. What is your level of belief in the U.S. men's national team after today? 310-840-4910. Here are a couple stories we haven't hit on yet. That, frankly, just because we haven't had time to get to it amid JP Della Camera and Mike Maniscalco, the voice of the Carolina Hurricanes, the Stanley Cup champions, joining us. How about this from ESPN Milwaukee? D-Day. Giannis reportedly doesn't want to leave Milwaukee. He wants to leave the Bucks. Huh. Huh. This brings up the obvious question. Would you rather see Giannis on the Brewers or on the Green Bay Packers?
3: So I'll answer that question with a question. I don't know how far Milwaukee is from Green Bay. Can he commute?
1: It's a good question. I think it's maybe a 45-minute drive.
3: Okay, not terrible. No, no. Are you kidding me? People have 45, you used to have a 90-minute commute.
1: Oh, I'm wrong. It's an hour and 45 minutes.
3: Well, you were half right. You just, missed a...
1: It's 125 miles, so he can't play for the Packers.
3: So he's not going to play for the Packers. They play baseball in Greece like that?
1: Maybe he goes AHL path, plays for the Milwaukee Admirals. And that's the minor league team for the Nashville Predators. But he doesn't want to leave Milwaukee. He just wants to leave the Bucks.
3: He wants to stay. Yeah, I don't know.
1: That's it.
3: I don't want to count pocket change, but I don't think the AHL team can afford him. At least the Brewers could somewhat afford him. He could keep a similar lifestyle, just a small pay cut.
1: I'm searching and getting some help from AI here. What job markets Milwaukee is best known for? And it says advanced manufacturing, large-scale healthcare systems, and there's also some deep-rooted corporate and financial services. That, and obviously beer, Miller, Pabst. And maybe those are, maybe Giannis is like, you know what? Basketball's not for me. I don't want to play for the Bucks. I just want to live in Milwaukee. So I'm just going to take on a career. That's it. It's right there. I want to do predictive markets for Kalshi, and I want to own a stake in Pabst or Schlitz. That's Giannis.
3: Is Milwaukee a nice enough city? This is no disrespect to the great people of Milwaukee, but are y'all a nice enough city to want to leave the Bucks but stay?
1: Oh, yeah. Milwaukee's great.
3: How great,
1: I'm basing
3: though.
1: That on the experience I had at their ballpark. It's a great park.
3: I was about to say, how many times have you been?
1: I've been to Milwaukee and been to their park. So once.
3: So, yeah, that's one time. And you're
1: I had a good time. I could see why Giannis doesn't want to leave the Bucks. Is this funnier than the time where he said he's looking for his new home? Or how did he frame it? That sounded like it was from like a crisis control PR person texting Woj, or not Woj, Shams.
3: Well, he made jokes about wanting to open a restaurant. So maybe he just wants to get into the business.
1: But you remember the report from like January prior to the trade deadline. It sounded like the TV show Home Makeover. Move that bus! Giannis, I'm excited for my new home. Because he didn't want to say he was asking for a trade. Just say you're asking for a trade, dude. Just say it. Say you want to play somewhere else. We all know it. We all know it's true. What are we doing? Is the Giannis deal going to be done, D-Day? Don't have betting odds on this from DraftKings. Maybe I can get it at Kalshi. Will Giannis be traded by the draft on Tuesday?
3: Please, and like literally just put us out to pasture and end this. Because this has become the most annoying thing in the NBA.
1: It is very annoying. Hope you're right.
3: It will not
1: Hope
3: be the
1: it happens.
3: Miami Heat.
1: Hope it happens in the next 30 minutes. Honestly. It's what I want. I want to get this thing over with? Let's just do that. Right now. The other story we haven't hit on that just want to note. Jonathan Toews officially retired, ending his NHL career. And it used to be a popular thing to do in sports naming a team of the decade. The Pittsburgh Steelers are the team of the 1970s, for example. We don't really do that so much anymore. But if we were still doing that, there is no question that the team of last decade, the Chicago Blackhawks, Stanley Cup champions in 2010, 2013, 2015. And Jonathan Toews, the captain of those teams. And when you just go through the roster, man, as a lover of hockey, those teams with Toews and Patrick Sharp and Patrick Kane, weird that I said Sharp before Kaner, and Duncan Keefe and Brent Seabrook, can go all the way down the line. Just think that those teams were awesome, and it was very fun. And the NHL is more fun when the Chicago Blackhawks are at that level, and you have the United Center with fans being very loud during the national anthem as they do the whole deal. A tip of the hat, or I guess since we're talking about hockey, a stick tap to Jonathan Toews, calling it a career officially. What's your level of belief in the U.S. men's national team after today? 310-840-4910. And why the U.S. is a real threat in one way that should be respected across the soccer world. That's next on Westwood One Sports Night.
0: We're a month away from NFL training camps opening. The return of Patrick Mahomes. QB battles in Cleveland, Minnesota, and Atlanta. Myles Garrett joining Matthew Stafford in L.A. Get ready for football season with Westwood One Sports.
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0: is Westwood One Sports Night. Here's Josh Graham.
1: We've reached the show, point in the show, pardon, where Oliver, who's supposed to be lockstep focus on just taking the calls at 310-840-4910 and in charge of getting us in and out of segments, is completely focused on trying to get 162-0 or whatever it's called in baseball, and that's what he's focused on, while right in the height of the Dodgers knocking off my Baltimore Orioles tonight in walk-off fashion. And I'm thinking about U.S. soccer, and D-Day, I do want to talk about the offensive style. And by the way, last call for phone calls, 310-840-4910, telling us about your level of belief in U.S. soccer after today. They beat Australia to clinch a knockout stage berth, but they also win Group D because Turkey lost to Paraguay tonight. 310-840-4910. I'm tempted to go into the full-fledged soccer conversation, but D-Day, I'm feeling an even greater urge, and I don't know if it's because of Oliver's distractedness or just tiresomeness at this point, that I feel an urge to talk about how much Mauricio Pochettino looks like Russell Crowe as well. And I don't know which I don't know which direction I should be going in. That's where we rely on people that have a title, such as producer, executive producer of this show.
2: Well, what movie do you think you would act in?
1: Mauricio Pochettino? Better yet, see, you're not the movie guy, but does Russell Crowe mean anything to you?
2: Not a damn thing.
1: Not a damn thing. A singular damn thing. So, if I say, are you not entertained? Gladiator. Nothing.
2: I am not entertained.
1: Yeah, if we start, I was assuming we'd start this with that being the baseline. Oh, well, I've at least seen Gladiator. Since we're not even there, then I'm not even going to go down the Les Miserables, L.A. Confidential, Master and Commander, Beautiful Mind path. Not going to do any of that. Because I don't think that's worth our time. He's also in Nuremberg last year, too. Just throw that out there. That was a decent flick. 310-840-4910. Let's go to Burhan. He's in Toronto. Are you American or Canadian, Burhan?
3: Dual citizen.
1: Hell yeah. Canada wins 6-0 against Qatar, and the Americans are doing work as well. The Canadians and Americans and Mexicans have not lost a match yet. The only team that hasn't won every match is Canada, but they got a result in the first one. Where are you at on the belief scale for USA soccer?
3: So for USA, I mean, I agree with you 100%. I think the quarterfinals, I don't want to say it's a lock, but based on like who they have to face, like Bosnia should be a cakewalk. So if you watch the Canada and Bosnia game, I've never seen so many goal line saves like in my entire life watching the game of soccer. But USA should walk all over Bosnia. If they end up facing Qatar in the round of 32, it should be even easier. And then the next game up after that is the winner of, based on the standings right now, would be Congo, Ghana, Uruguay, and Austria. And I just think the U.S. is set up very well to make the quarterfinals. And I don't know if they'll be able to beat a heavy Titan out of Europe after that. But the belief goes a long way. Hope goes a long way. We all know that as Americans. And
1: yeah,
3: I don't, people don't under, like people, I don't, I think people are just now seeing the impact the World Cup is going to have in North America. And I don't think any country gets after hunger more than America does. If they're hungry for something and they taste victory, whether they lose in the quarters or not, it's going to inspire a generation of athletes that, you know, we know you American-born athletes are some of the greatest athletes in the entire world. I don't think there's a debate upon that.
1: No, I wouldn't debate it. Sure.
3: So just
1: by the
3: long-term
1: way,
3: impact.
1: I might
3: go ahead.
1: I might want to adjust the bet that I just made about the quarterfinals. I don't understand why it's plus 270 to get to the quarters, but it's plus 216 to get to the round of 32. Are you kidding? They're already going to the round of, to get to the round of 16. My bad. Round of 16. So to beat Bosnia, I got plus 220 odds to do that, essentially, since they're already through to the group state. It doesn't make sense to me, or the knockout stages.
3: Yeah.
1: So there you go. Take advantage of that, courtesy of our friends at DraftKings.
3: Yeah, parlay both goes, get better odds.
1: There you go. That's what I'm talking about. There goes Burhan. Good to hear from you. Out north of the border in Canada. Trying to put together Oliver. Don't want to interrupt the MLB 162-0 game. If you were to pull up some sort of music bed of sorts, I'm thinking about off the cuff putting together my top five Russell Crowe movies in honor of Mauricio Pochettino, who looks a lot like Russell Crowe. Number five on my list that I'm doing in real time, favorite Russell Crowe movies. Proof of Life, number five. This is a crazy movie where apparently Meg Ryan had an affair with Russell Crowe, cheating on her husband on this set. It's a fun one to revisit for a lot of different reasons. That's number five on the list. You might be surprised that that made the list altogether. I'm just going to go ahead and tell you, I'm not a musicals guy, so Les Miserables isn't going to make the list, nor is anything that's come out, frankly, in the last 20 years of his movies. Actually, I'm going to do it. Number four, American Gangster. Love Denzel Washington. Love Skinny Russell. Those two together. Gotta have it. A lot of fun. The top three is unassailable, though. Number three, L.A. Confidential. You know who looks great? Kim Basinger in this movie. Don't know how Kim Basinger won an Oscar for it, but she looks great. And Russell Crowe sparring with Guy Pearce and Kevin Spacey. Well, he doesn't age that well. LA Confidential rules. It's at number three. Number two, Gladiator. What? Gladiator's not number one? No, it is not. Gladiator's great. Don't need to get into all the reasons why Gladiator's great. The number one Russell Crowe movie is The Insider, 1999, where Russell Crowe, this is a Michael Mann movie. It's where Al Pacino is playing the super producer of 60 Minutes. You also have Christopher Plummer playing Mike Wallace. This movie's really good. And he plays Russell Crowe, a whistleblower for the tobacco industry. And it's a really good movie about media and a bunch of other things. And I love The Insider, and I won't apologize for it. Get out of my mentions if you're one of those Les Miserables people. I understand your frustration if you love A Beautiful Mind or Master and Commander. I just didn't love Master and Commander. I didn't get it. It wasn't for me. If memory serves, it was way too long, too. 138 minutes. Yeah, 2 hours, 20 minutes. It's not terrible. Can understand your umbrage if you love Master and Commander or Cinderella Man or A Beautiful Mind, but that's my list that I just did in real time in honor of the USA national team coach. How do you react? What is the best Russell Crowe movie? 310-840-4910 if you want in. Can we actually talk about the soccer? Yes, we can. The U.S. is a real offensive force that should be taken seriously in this World Cup. That hopefully by now has earned the respect of the soccer world. First, it was the demolition in Los Angeles a week ago tonight. Paraguay. They had not allowed... Think about tonight. Paraguay just beat Turkey 1-0. Paraguay had allowed just 7 goals in 12 World Cup qualifying matches. You wouldn't think that based on how last week's game went. And by the way, Paraguay not playing just scrubs. They faced Brazil, they faced Argentina, they faced Uruguay. 7 goals in 12 World Cup qualifying matches. Despite that, the United States scored 4 goals, 3-0 at halftime, an absolute mauling in Los Angeles. 65% possession, aggression. It was completing 85% of their passes. It was just, we hadn't seen an American World Cup win as impressive as that. In some ways, today's win against Australia, even more impressive than that. Even more impressive than the rout of Paraguay. They won 2-0 without their best offensive playmaker, Christian Pulisic. And that should tell you that last week wasn't a fluke. And it's the system from Mauricio Pochettino. It's the mentality that he's instilled. Because past American teams would, we know the rhythm. Oh, you do something that's amazing and impressive, and then the other shoe drops the next game. Oh, you got the bad break. Oh, Christian Pulisic's not going to play. Here comes the gut punch. You're either going to lose against Australia and have to do something against Turkey, or you're going to draw, you're just going to fight, you're going to be conservative and sit back. They didn't sit back at all. Same style of play without Christian Pulisic in the lineup. They didn't sit back. They weren't afraid. The Australians are known for their defensive style. Turkey couldn't score on them. But yet their back line was overwhelmed by the Americans. The two goals were byproducts of pressure and effort. For the second straight match, the U.S. opened scoring with an own goal by pressing on the left side. The second goal was a header by Alex Freeman. By the way, we have this sound, I think. Alex Freeman's dad, for those who don't know, Green Bay Packer great Antonio Freeman, which gives us the opportunity to play perhaps Al Michaels' best call of a game-winning touchdown.
4: Lays it up for Freeman, and it's incomplete. Did he make the catch at the 15?
5: Yes.
4: What are they going to rule it? He caught it? Touchdown! He did what?
1: It made me so happy seeing throngs of people on social media after Alex Freeman scored, just tweeting out, "He did what?" How is that not a drop? You're a Packer fan. How's that not a drop just in your computer, Oliver? Anytime we're incredulous about something. Like when Tyler O'Neill throws the ball to home plate and Sam Bisaio tries to make a swing tag even though the runner had been in by 10 feet, leading to a game-winning run scoring because of an error. Yeah, the Dodgers won't get on. So you have that ready to go. What was that, Oliver? Sorry, Randy Newman was in the way.
6: He said Denton's bopping his head. He's enjoying the music.
1: Of course D-Day's enjoying it. Because he understands what makes for good sports talk, and that is the most unbeaten content. I can try to do, with these big frame glasses, the smartest segment ever. Could put together the smartest segment ever and it will be less interesting than the host getting dunked on. There's nothing more entertaining. There's no content that's more unbeaten, never lost, than the host taking it in the nuts.
5: If you still want that Orioles song that you said we were going to play after the Orioles won tonight, let me know.
1: That would be Orioles. But I am being serious, though, that that is a call. Sincere bewilderment from one of the iconic voices in sports that has some multi-use possibilities. He did what? It is how I felt watching the Orioles lose the way they did. But that's also, it's great. Anytime Alex Freeman does anything, in honor of his dad, he did what? Appearing on social media feeds across the country. But going back to the team altogether, this new identity, it's so much more indicative of American culture. We're not a country that sits back and counterpunches. No, we're the country that goes to the moon first and is first in flight. We're the country that creates things and leads in technology and in invention. Our sports teams, they're generally strong and powerful. They don't sit back the way that U.S. soccer has in the past. This is a style, even if they fall short of obtaining their ultimate goals, it's easy for us to be proud of. Offensive pressure, no flopping, going for it. Don't read much into the lack of scoring in the second half. It seemed they parked the bus to try to close things out, get to the finish line, which they did. 2-0 with some good goaltending as well by Matt Fries, who didn't have to make a save against Paraguay. The United States, you should be very happy about where they're at. There is one thing. This might be a good way to tie together Russell Crowe and Mauricio Pochettino, which he looks like. Is Russell Crowe Australian or New Zealand? I get New Zealanders and Australians mixed up. The accent sounds the same. I thought Russell Crowe might be Australian, but I feel like that would have been brought up today, so I'm leaning he might be New Zealand. From New Zealand between the two. Why do I bring that up? How have we gotten this far in the show, D-Day, and not brought up the fact that, in all sincerity, this isn't some unofficial nickname from fans, the Australian Soccer Federation, the official nickname for their soccer team, the Socceroos. Is there anything more embarrassing than for a country, which we presume to be a proud country, to refer to their soccer team or to any team? Well, I would assume it's not any other team other than the soccer team. As the Socceroos. That's embarrassing, right?
2: Wait, why is that embarrassing?
1: Why isn't it embarrassing? No, I'll flip it on you. We get it. You have kangaroos there. It's soccer. Why is the name of your team the Socceroos?
2: It flows off the tongue pretty well. Would you like
1: Does it
2: better if it was the Footballeroos? You should be happy.
1: Socceroos! Socceroos sounds a kid's video game. The Socceroos sound like an offshoot of the Savannah Bananas.
2: Pretty popular video game.
1: Like, it sounds like, whoa, it's the Socceroos who might up and get you. Not representing a country, a proud country. The Socceroos. Socceroos. It's embarrassing. Let's close things out by putting this show to bed. What do we got and put it to bed?
2: I will tell you what condiment Europeans are falling in love with as they travel to America that they're trying to take back to their country, and it's not going well.
0: The U.S. men's national team is 2-0 for the first time since 1930. After an historic start, is it too early to dream of America celebrating its 250th birthday with a World Cup trophy? Westwood One Sports.
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0: Graham.
1: What a show. JP Della Camera. Legendary Fox Sports World Cup announcer joining us from Kansas City. He's got one of the matches he's going to be calling on Fox tomorrow. And Mike Maniscalco. In just a few hours, the Carolina Hurricanes will be having a victory parade for the Stanley Cup win earlier in the week. It was great to catch up with the voice of the Canes, Mike Maniscalco. 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It's

0: right? We've fallen in love with this one person on Twitter that's going everywhere and doing
1: Freddie?
0: All the American things. Yeah, Freddie, is that the German person? I don't know.
1: The one that went to the Ella Langley show and got a bunch of stuff, and apparently his flight to catch the Germans play tomorrow got canceled to the point where he wouldn't make the match, and you have private plane companies saying that they'll fly him for free. It's pretty good stuff.
0: Yeah, that's starting to feel a little industry plantish, but it's fine. But now Europeans are falling in love with just like regular American things. And has shown one of the things that the Europeans love the most. You're not going to be surprised by this, I have to admit. They love ranch. They don't have ranch over across the pond. They love ranch to the point where several airport authorities have had to put out messages to be like, hey, you can't take a bottle of ranch in your carry-on because it's far too large. We have qualifications for traveling. It's like 2.7 ounces, right? That's the most liquid you can have. Well, a big Hidden Valley ranch bottle is obviously a lot more than that. So TSA is dunking ranch bottles as Euros leave the country.
1: Wow. That is a great story. And I love it because the humanity at the core of it and the practicality. Of course they love ranch. If you don't get ranch or you can't have something, there's an appeal of having things you can't have or getting to enjoy things that you couldn't otherwise be able to enjoy. And then it tastes like ranch, this thing. Where are you on ranch?
0: I'm personally not like a huge ranch guy.
1: Do you like
0: blue
1: cheese?
0: Kind of. I just raw dog wings
1: and
0: suffer the consequences.
1: Completely out on blue cheese. Love ranch.
0: I'd be willing to
1: notice, by the way. They're not saying they love blue cheese. They love ranch.
0: I want to know where the majority of these people are coming from. Because, like, England, get it. Their food looks like it stinks. Like, Spain got some pretty silly food.
1: It's true. So you're thinking that this is just the United Kingdom. It's not Europe. It's the United Kingdom that probably is enjoying ranch. You want it to be a little bit more specific.
0: Yeah, I mean, maybe Germans too, because it's not like you're putting ranch on bratwursts. That'd be a weird combo.
1: But the food is better probably in Germany than it is the United Kingdom. Don't think it certainly is an issue with South America, because their food rules.
0: Yeah.
1: In South America.
0: Yeah, the Brazilians aren't being like, man, I want ranch. I'm like, no, your food's good.
1: I think we've isolated this. Do you think the Dutch have good food?
0: That's a great question. No.
1: Which is why they sell all the marijuana there, because their food's not very
0: elevation.
1: Good. They need something to enhance it.
0: Mm-hmm. Yeah.
1: Mm-hmm. Yeah. And as Austin Powers' dad once pointed out, and this might be a perfect way to punctuate the show, D-Day. There are only two things I can't stand in this world. People who are intolerant of other people's cultures, and the Dutch. From Denton Day, and Oliver Popular, my name's Josh Graham, and this has been Westwood One Sports Night.
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0: Westwood One presents Bing Bong. Nick Eschew.
1: Oh, the NBA season's done. We got a draft coming up in a couple of days. Off-season NFL. We might just be immersed in the World Cup. Look at this. Nick Eschew, Westwood One Sports. I'm at Nick Eschew on all the socials. I can already tell my voice is a little weird today. We're going to, as usual, get that morning coffee. My allergies have been kicking my ass. I've been better with them. I've been doing the local honey thing. Have you ever tried that? Local honey to help you with the allergies. If I sneeze in the middle of the show, sorry, but there's a chance that it happens. I've just been getting my ass kicked by allergies, so here we are. Carlos Ortiz will be on soon here. I can see him getting ready. He's got a collar on today. I don't know what the deal is with that, but we're going to find out what that is. Team USA, though, winning their second World Cup game. They've advanced. What'd you say, Carlos?
2: It's the same shirt I had on yesterday.
1: Oh, we're bringing you on the stage here. Let's see this. If you're watching us, we're also streaming on my YouTube channel, at Nick Eschew. Look at this. Oh, yeah. All right. At first, it looked like you had one of those, like, rugby shirts. And make sure you unmute yourself on YouTube. And I know you're getting ready. And it's fine. The beauty of YouTube when we stream this show there is that we can be a little more raw. So explain what you're wearing right now for people that are only listening.
2: I'm just wearing the same shirt I had on yesterday.
1: Okay.
2: It kind of looks like World Cup-ish.
1: Yeah.
2: It's a soccer jersey of some sort, but it's just from this label that I wear, and I don't care. It's 6 o'clock on the East Coast. The fact that I have a shirt on is usually an accomplishment.
1: I've told you, you could go shirtless on the show, and I would encourage it. It is totally fine. Sex sells, my friend. So don't worry about it.
2: Sure does. And we'll get those numbers up real quick.
1: All right. There he is, Carlos Ortiz. Listen, the U.S. winning yesterday was great, right? And they advanced and they beat Australia. And it's funny because watching that game, it was really two legs of Australian players that counted for those goals, an own goal and then that offside that was there. And look, I'm not going to sit here and pretend. Like, I grew up playing soccer. I'm not going to sit here and pretend, though, that I'm, you know, an international soccer expert, a World Cup expert. I've learned the term on my DC shows, LARPing. LARPing is a thing. LARPing is when you're faking it. And a lot of that happens on social media. It was like Taylor Swift pretending to be a Knicks fan for one game. She was LARPing. Or your friend that likes to take a picture in front of some really nice car that's not theirs and post it on social media. And it's like, hey, look at me. I'm not saying this is my car, but I'm just taking a picture in front of it to make you think that maybe it's mine. People fake it all the time on social media, and that's why people really like authentic things now, right? Like, those are the people that you would gravitate to, the content you gravitate to, whatever. And, you know, if you look at where the World Cup is now, in partially the U.S., and what it's brought to the table for everybody, you know what the most engaging and interesting stuff is across the board with this? Yes, it's U.S. men's national team winning two games, moving on to the knockout round, being one of the host countries, the story, the improvement of the program, all of that from a soccer perspective. But it's also bigger. It's what it's kind of building in this country, around the world, essentially. And there's this feeling of it being a huge event that everybody wants to be a part of and an excitement that's there. Right? Like, the excitement that everybody has now for the World Cup. And I've been saying this as the NBA Finals got done, which we just had the Knicks parade the other day. The NBA draft is going to be next week. It's quiet in the NFL. You got mini camps, but we all know you get very little when it comes to mini camps. You don't get a ton of information. You don't get, you know, coaches giving you, like, you get very little, right? Oh, we love the offense. You know, the Commanders, that's all it is. It's, we love the offense. It's great. They got a new offensive coordinator, new defensive coordinator. A lot of teams are in this position. So now is the time for soccer to kind of take that step, to be in the spotlight, to be the sport that everybody's focused on and paying attention to. And look, we know this. Like, we love events in this country, big events. What can we be a part of? That's where the LARPing comes in, right? The faking it, where you see people suddenly showing up at Knicks games because they want to be seen. Oh, you been a Knicks fan your whole life? Have you? Have you suffered the way Knicks fans like me have actually suffered? People in D.C. get mad when I talk about that now, too. They're like, what? I'm like, nah, dude, I've been a Knicks fan my whole life. I love the Wizards, but I'm a Knicks fan. But anyway, like, that is one of the issues that certainly pops around at times for people is like, okay, are you helicoptering? And who cares? Like, really, who cares at this point? Who cares if somebody is just starting to get into soccer or just starting to follow this and they're excited or whatever? It's great. We've created an event. We didn't mean created, but we have an event going on around this country partially. Again, I know it's not just in the U.S., but we've got an event going on that everybody wants to be a part of, that everybody wants to see. And the U.S. has won their first two games, and there's excitement around it to be one of the host countries and move forward to the knockout round and have people at least quietly whispering, are we good at soccer? Now, I'm not saying the U.S. is like, you know, we're not up there with England or Spain or Argentina. We don't have a Messi on this team. Although Flo Balogun is turning into that guy, even though he didn't score yesterday. Did help with that own goal that was there. And I've learned to say, I've been trying to figure it out for a while. Thought it was Balogun. It's Balogun. You hear on the broadcast, I've had people call in other shows and be like, no, it's Balogun. I'm like, well, listen, this is what they say. It's Balogun. Like, I'm trying here, all right? I don't pretend to be a guy that's an expert on. But what I do know is there is a groundswell right now for people hoping and praying that the U.S. can continue this run. And that's what makes these events so cool. That's what makes these events fun is, like, okay, so what if somebody's a bandwagon soccer fan? Let them in. Like, I hate that. That's one of the things that drives me nuts about sports. And there's only certain sports, I think, that do this more. And it's, I've noticed it with hockey fans. That's probably the worst. Hockey fans get this way. I covered hockey for a season during the pandemic. I was kind of forced into that role. Listen, I love the Caps, but I was like, and there's two types of hockey fans. There's, hey, really glad you like our sport. Come on in. We welcome you into our group. And then there's the other extreme of, you haven't been here from the beginning. You don't belong here. Get out of here. Go back to basketball. We don't want you. Also, nobody talks about our sport enough. Talk about it more. Oh, you're talking about it? You don't talk about it the right way. And it's like you push people away. If you love a sport, you want to welcome bandwagon fans in. Don't pull the whole pretentious, like, I've been here since the beginning. Nobody cares. What do you want, a sticker? You want a cookie? Nobody cares. Nobody gives you anything for being a fan of something longer. Be the person that welcomes everybody in, and that's what's going to help with soccer. And listen, star power helps. The U.S. has star power. We haven't seen much of Christian Pulisic, but now he can rest. He can wait with that calf injury. They're not going to really have to do a lot of that in the third game. Like, these are the little things that matter. And this is where we've now gotten, I think, in this World Cup, is after that win, and you got 70,000 fans singing after the game, if you've seen those videos, people are into it. And it's great for the sport. It's great for this country. And listen, it's a quiet time in sports for the next couple of months. Let's embrace it. I mean, yes, you have regular season baseball, but there's only so much interest in that when the sport plays every single week, every single day. So I love what I'm seeing. I think we can look. The U.S. is like 35-1 to win the World Cup. I'm not going to go that far. But what I will say is this is at least an opportunity here for the sport to grow. And I think that's what everybody can really hope for. Though I am concerned about one thing, and I've been kind of putting this out there and hoping that as many people can see it as possible. If you are visiting the U.S. from another country, and you know you're coming or anywhere, like right anywhere outside the U.S., I'm seeing a lot of these videos of, oh, I've never been to the U.S. before. Everyone's so nice, and that's great. We love that, right? Oh, look, I'm just going to do a British accent the whole time. It's terrible. It's the only one. It's just the easiest for me. You can get away with it without somebody getting mad. Oh, you know, American fans are so welcoming. Everyone's so lovely. All of that. The Scotland fans that are drinking Boston Dry. These are all great stories. I love the videos. I love the people that are coming and saying, you know, the news is telling us one thing, and maybe the world's not as bad as we're being told. Shocker. You mean the news is actually lying to you, but there is one thing I'm concerned about with all this. These are some of my favorite videos. It's great to see. I love it. I think we've all probably seen it come across our timelines somewhere. Visiting the U.S., having ribs for the first time, Texas barbecue, experiencing an all-you-can-eat buffet, bottomless sodas, free drink refills are baffling people from other countries coming here to watch their team, their country, play in the World Cup. Take it slow and pace yourself. We're used to this food. We're used to these portions. We're used to all the stuff that's in our food that's banned in your country. I'm just saying this. If you're coming here and you're going to have endless amounts of sodas and go to an all-you-can-eat buffet or you're in Texas and you're going getting some Texas barbecue. Texas barbecue is one of my favorites. But if you're shoveling beef ribs down your throat until you can't breathe anymore, watch yourself. Because there's a very good chance your stomach is not going to be prepared for this, and you're going to have what most people get after they have fast food at 2 o'clock in the morning when they're 23 years old, and they realize, oh, this is coming out the other end faster than it went down the other end. Be careful. I cannot stress this enough, because you are going to destroy our plumbing in this country. Nobody's talking about this. I'm very concerned about the plumbing in this country, because we have people coming from all over the world experiencing our food for the first time. And yes, the portions are bigger here. It's real. You want to know why America's fat? This is why, because all our food tastes good. That's all I've seen, is everybody's like, oh my God, everything I've eaten here in America is good. Yes, that's because of the stuff they put in it. It's the stuff you're not allowed to have in your country. Welcome to America. It's very concerning. And yes, the food is good. And yes, our fast food is different than your fast food. And we get free drink refills. I've seen one where people, I think they were from maybe Japan, and they're like, well, we didn't earn these free refills. Yeah, they're free. Enjoy them. Welcome to America. We welcome you here. This is great. But I've seen this so many times. It's like, you know, it's like going to another country where you can't drink the water. You don't just go chug the water. They say, like, you haven't been here before. Don't drink the tap water. You know, get bottled water. You're not used to it. Your body's not used to it. If you're coming here and you're experiencing American food for the first time, pace yourself. Take your time. Pace yourself with this. It will turn on you so quickly. But I love it. I love seeing the people just want to be here. And yeah, guess what? What you see on the news isn't real life. Things aren't as bad as we're being told. People just want it to be good, without getting into all of that. But that's it is very concerning that I have seen this. I want everybody to watch their stomachs. I would love to see if there is a number of, like, indigestion medicine, like Pepto, and see if those numbers have spiked in sales. I know the beer sales have spiked. Boston got drank dry. Completely dry. It just was like all this. Every fan from Scotland's up there playing the bagpipes, parading down the city. You knew it right away, too. There was a video right when the World Cup started, and it was an Airbnb, and there were all these people from Scotland. They were playing the bagpipes at 6:30 in the morning. You went, oh, yeah. Boston, you're in for it. But they drank them dry. And this is great. Everybody should have fun with this. This is what it's supposed to be. And I don't know. I'm not going to sit here and tell you what I think what constitutes a successful U.S. World Cup, what constitutes a successful run. Maybe the quarterfinal, right? Like, in getting into the knockout round felt expected. You win that first game 4-1 over Paraguay. That was, guess that was last week now. Time goes quick. And, you know, we're looking at that on this show last week going, oh, what could be? Like, let's see another game. Let's see where this team is. Now we've gotten an idea. And, you know, it looks like you have a team that can actually make some real noise in this World Cup. And, you know, if it's winning a couple, you know, it's the third game in the group stage. It's probably going to be something that you're going to see a lot of guys sitting. You want to get rested. But, you know, this is not a team that I would see winning the World Cup. This is not a team that most soccer experts see winning the World Cup, but aren't you going to root for it now? Aren't you at least into it? I think it's something that at least people have sat there now and said, okay, there's something here. There's something to get excited about. And, you know, like, I always use this example, too. If you're trying to get people that are to be more interested in your sport, whatever it is, winning will bring in the bandwagon fans, but then you got to keep them. It's like, hey, come take a look at what we got going on over here. This is fun, right? All right, cool. Now we got to give you something that makes you want to stay. And that's what the consistent winning will bring to the table. Because, look, we can be bandwagon fans in this country. We want winners in America, right? We do. We want to win at everything. We want to win in tech. We want to win in business. We want to live in sports, right? Like the Olympics. And then really, like, the Olympics are a great example of that. The Olympics are different, though, because when somebody is watching the Olympics, there's a lot of sports. You may be more interested in one sport versus another, right? If it's Summer Olympics, maybe you're a basketball fan, or maybe you're a track and field fan, or maybe you're a swimming fan, or whatever. And maybe you gravitate to one of those sports. The World Cup is simple. We have a soccer team. It plays soccer. And when they win, you're happy. When they lose, you're not. That's it. One team. So everybody's together focused on one event. That's what makes it bigger than the Olympics. I had a friend send this to me. It was like a week or two ago. So he's a huge soccer fan. He goes to a lot of DC United games. I've been there. They're fun. It's an amazing stadium, all that. But, you know, he sent me this video. Like, I didn't know this already, though. And he's like, you know, I know you're not a huge soccer fan, which is first wrong. Fan, but deeply knowledgeable are two different things, as I've stated. I played the game. I understand the game. I played it growing up. But, like, you know, different level here. But he's like, if you don't know, you should know this. And it was a video explaining how the World Cup is bigger than the Super Bowl. Like, yes, I know. Everybody knows. The Super Bowl is huge in this country. And yes, it's getting bigger internationally because everybody's watching, you know, American football. They're trying to spread the game around the world. We got a million international games. You got all that. I get it. The issue then becomes, why are you explaining something to me that everybody knows? Soccer is the biggest sport in the world. Why would you send that to me? And it's like, but it's so true. Like, I looked at it and I'm like, oh yeah, we all know this. It's bigger than anything else that's out there. We all know that this is the biggest sport in the world. And we're seeing it now. Just watch your stomachs, please. 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
0: Westwood One presents Nick Eschew.
1: We're just days away from the NBA draft, and obviously I'm at the center of it being in D.C. Nick Eschew, Westwood One Sports, at Nick Eschew on all the socials, and you can stream also live on my YouTube channel, Nick Eschew. Same thing, A-S-H-O-O-H, very simple. Look, the Wizards control the draft, at least at the top, but there's a lot of trade rumors. There's a lot of other opportunities. I think this draft's going to be really chaotic. I think there's an opportunity here for, obviously the Giannis trade is at the very top here, but there's also, a lot of other teams that want to maybe move out of the first round. Like the Knicks have two first round picks. They just want a championship. They want to move off of one of their first round picks they have, and the Thunder want to move up probably into the top 10 and take Ademara, the big from Michigan, right? Is it Michigan? Yeah. What, 7'4"? I mean, he's a monster. He can shoot. I was watching the workouts. Him, I guess, just this dude's so good. But beyond all that, individual, we know there's a lot of rumors. There's a lot of lying. It's lying season. It's called lying season for a reason. But this is an opportunity for a lot of teams in a lot of ways because the NBA lottery is going to change. It's going to get harder for teams to just tank and get near the top, even though the NBA has been smoothing out these odds for years. And they're like, let's do this again. Okay. You're just going to create more avenues for teams to get, find another way. I'm going to sneeze again. Oh, my God. This is going to happen. I see you laughing, Andrew. It's not funny. There's a chance here that I'm going to sneeze in the middle of this show, and I do not want it, and I don't know what to do. I know what I need to do. I need to take some allergy medicine. They've been good. It's been good for a while. There's nothing you can do. It's just like you sit there and you. Okay, so if it happens, deal with it. Bear with me. We're all human. It's gonna dry. But let me just say, hot take real quick. Sneezing sucks. It's not fun. Some people are like, oh, it's so satisfying. No, sneezing sucks. And if I sneeze, I'm gonna get frustrated. We're just gonna see if that happens. The allergies are not good today. But no, listen, this NBA draft is moving away from the sneeze. Maybe the commissioner will sneeze when he's announcing the number one overall pick. The Washington Wizards select, and he sneezes and just waits. What's the drama? We're waiting here. No, look, there is more and more steam being gained now publicly. Behind the scenes, this has been a thing for a while, but publicly, the AJ Devonta, Darren Peterson debate about who's gonna go number one is now becoming more of a mainstream thing. And the one thing to keep in mind around this time of year is that it is called lying season for a reason, and that is on purpose. There are teams that want to make sure that whoever it is behind them does not know what they're doing. And for the Wizards, it's everybody in the draft. Everybody. So if you're the Wizards, you want to, and this is amazing too, to talk about the Wizards on a national show. It's rare that this actually happens, but they are relevant. They do hold all the cards in this draft, at least at the beginning. And Darren Peterson is now becoming more and more of a conversation as a legit pick for them, number one overall. Now, I do know for a fact that they have, and as they should, done their due diligence and had extensive conversations, not just like obviously the one meeting with him, the normal standard scheduled meeting, but a lot behind the scenes, former coaches, people that are close to him, people that have been around him, that get to know him, understand him, all of that. And they are really intrigued with what Darren Peterson can bring to the table. The issue with the draft, with any draft, NFL draft, NBA draft, is it's not just about the guy that you think fits with your team. It's who you think maybe has the highest ceiling, who has the trajectory to be the best player at that spot. If you're thinking only, hey, this guy fits on our team and we have this specific piece that we need to add, you're doing that if you've just come off of a championship or you went deep into the playoffs and it's about specific fit versus just needing to collect talent. The Wizards need to collect talent with the number one overall pick. The Jazz need to collect talent with the number two overall pick. Everybody down, the Grizzlies, the Bulls, all these teams at the top. The Nets, for the love of God, the Nets have, I mean, they're barren. You open up their pantry and it's like, do you have, it's just like crumbs. They have got nothing with that Nets team. And they had no lottery luck whatsoever, which is why I think that's a team that could get involved in some trades around the draft. But, you know, you've got to decide how you're going to set your team up for success, not just in the short term, but in the long term. And Darren Peterson has a very, very high upside. Great shooter, great defender. And what happened at Kansas, I cannot stress this enough, does not matter to NBA teams. It does not. So when you look at the way things went with him, from missing games to the cramping to coming in and out of games, or maybe to look as explosive at times, teams don't see that. I have a direct quote from somebody in a text that said, that's college S. As long as the medicals are clear, it doesn't matter. Teams don't care about the cramping because the medicals have cleared for Darren Peterson. So that now puts a team like the Wizards in a position where it's more likely or more reasonable for them to take DeBonsa or Peterson. But you don't want anybody knowing what you're thinking. And I've seen the interviews with the people from their front office, and there's a lot of, well, you know, we like all these guys. Everybody's really talented. Nobody knows for sure what they're doing. The one thing that's been pretty much laid out at this point is that it's either Peterson or DeBonsa. But you have a risk here, and it's different, right? So let's play a hypothetical here, okay? And this is a hypothetical most people probably won't like. There was a chance, thankfully it didn't happen, that the Oklahoma City Thunder could have had this number one overall pick. Technically, very small chance, slim, tiny little chance, but there's a chance that could have happened. And if it had happened, the whole world would have just, I mean, the whole NBA world would have just lost their minds. Thankfully, it didn't happen. And there was a fear that that was going to be the case because of the picks they've owned and things like that. And that could still happen down the road. But a team like the Thunder has the ability to, say, take a little more of a risk on a player that, you know, there's maybe some question marks around. I'd argue that there are still question marks around Darren Peterson, but a lot of it is superficial, right? AJ DeBonsa is the guy that, if you draft, is viewed as the you can sleep well at night, because public perception is, oh, right choice. And that matters. Whether it's fair or not, that matters. Who you draft, there will be a public perception. And if you get it right, it really doesn't matter, because there were people ripping the Chiefs for drafting Patrick Mahomes, trading up for drafting Patrick Mahomes. How'd that turn out? Pretty good, right? You ever gone back and looked at what some of the draft reviews, this is why I hate them, draft grades that experts in the draft gave the Chiefs for drafting Patrick Mahomes? So that's the public perception side of things. But then there's also the other aspect. You got to draft somebody, whether it's the Wizards at one, the Jazz at two, you know, Grizzlies and Bulls are in this conversation too, where especially those top four picks, these guys are going to become the faces of your organization, especially in D.C. I can tell you now, whoever the Wizards draft, Darren Peterson, AJ DeBonsa, doesn't matter. That dude becomes the face of that organization instantly. So you got to get to know him as a person. Is he going to embrace that role? Is he going to be somebody that's going to be out there involved with the fans at these events? Is he going to be somebody that, you know, leads by example? All that stuff. All the things that you may not see there, you want to have the competitor. You want to have that killer instinct. Darren Peterson's got that. And it's starting to get discovered more and more now that Darren Peterson could be more of a fit. So all I will say to you is this. Do not be surprised. It is absolutely not a guarantee. But do not be surprised if Darren Peterson gets picked number one over AJ DeBonsa. There is a real possibility that's the case. But if you're a team like the Wizards, just like if you're in the NFL draft and you want to keep people guessing, and it's the same thing. Like, there were rumors towards the end that Jeremiah Love was going to go number three to the Cardinals. But we didn't know that until we got closer and closer to the draft, and it started getting louder and louder and louder. And teams at the very top, the Cardinals were one, the Jets were maybe another. And the NBA drafted similar with the Wizards, maybe with the Jazz. You want to keep teams guessing. You don't want them knowing. So if you're the Wizards, you get a call right before you're about to make that pick, and it's the Jazz going, look, we've held out long enough. We can't do it. We really want DeBonsa. What's it going to take for us to move up to that number one so we can take DeBonsa and you can go down a spot? That's a position that any team in the draft wants to be in. You want to have that control, and you want to have teams. So it's like the movie Draft Day, right? You want teams to be able to say, okay, we give up. We give in. What do you want? What do you want? We want to get up there so bad. And it's, there's a slight possibility maybe that does happen with the Jazz. Do I think that's the smartest move for them? No, because you're going to have to give up more assets. What those assets look like, that's a whole other question. But this still does sit a little bit unsettled. And if you're the Wizards and the Jazz are willing to give you, somebody like an Ace Bailey and another first-round pick, which has been the wild rumor that's been thrown around, and a lot of that's rumors. But if that's the case, again, you could have this trickle-down effect all through the draft, because there's also then reports out there that become, hey, the Jazz aren't really totally sold on who they'd take at number two. Could be Peterson, could be DeBonsa. Maybe it's Cameron Boozer. Stop it. And listen, another guy behind the scenes that teams love, Cam Boozer, looked at as insanely high upside, but maybe not as flashy or as athletic as a Darren Peterson or an A.J. DeBonsa. He's a guy that's going to get you like a 15-year NBA career, average 20 and 10 for the prime of his career, and be someone that you can always count on to be prepared. You're going to get like the most out of him every single game, but it might not be as flashy. Okay, most drafts, Cameron Boozer would be number one. Caleb Wilson might go number one. Like, these are all four guys in the top four in this draft that everybody's looking at going, yeah, it could be a number one pick in a lot of spots. That's how loaded this draft is, especially at the top. So, do I think in most situations the Jazz might be looking at Cameron Boozer at two? Sure, not in this draft. But they're also doing the same thing. They're going to lie to you. They're getting in on lion season themselves, and they're like, you know, maybe we should get some teams behind us. The Grizzlies really want Cameron Boozer. Hey, Grizzlies, we might take him. What you gonna offer us? Because remember, Danny Ainge is the guy. Danny Ainge is the dude years ago, because he's now the team president. His son is in the front office with the Jazz as well as the GM. But Danny Ainge is the guy that when he was with the Celtics, remember when the Celtics were that team that everybody would talk about having all these draft picks like the Thunder have now? That's where the Celtics were before. And it was like, what are you going to do with all these draft picks? They wanted to use them for trades. They had the number one overall pick. They ended up getting the lottery luck that the Thunder did not get this draft, where it's, hey, Celtics still a really good team. Also, they own this draft pick. It could be number one. Oh, my God, the Celtics got the number one overall pick. But they traded back in that draft to draft Jason Tatum. That pick, that ended up being number one with the Sixers when they swapped with them, that was Markelle Fultz. And they knew. They knew Jason Tatum was the better pick, was the better player, and on top of that, you could get more assets and still draft the guy you want. That's the Danny Ainge mindset. So that's why I find it really difficult to think the Jazz are going to go the opposite way with him calling the shots on this, unless the owner swoops in and says, hey, this A.J. DeBonsa kid, yeah, I know him, of course, because I helped get him to BYU. He's an alum like me. I want him. If your boss comes out and says, go make this trade, there's only so much you can do. So there's a chance that you have picks being swapped, that you have other teams trying to move into the lottery, you have other teams trying to move out, that you have stars potentially getting traded in this draft. All of that is the case. I mean, there's quite a bit that we could see happening in this draft, including the Knicks trading one of their first-round picks, because at this point now they're like, our roster's kind of full. We have to fill out the bench a little bit. It's going to get expensive. And look, they were a high-risk, high-reward team. The Knicks built a team that was a swing for the fences. It was, we could sit and try to develop guys over the next few years and hope we could go the Thunder or the Spurs route, or we just say, you know what, screw it. Let's go get guys we know that we can play. And there was F them picks, right, when they won the championship. We heard all that. It was great. We talk about the Rams with it all the time. It carried over the Knicks. But this could be the only title this Knicks group wins, right, because you're going to have to pay Jalen Brunson down the road, and you're going to have to pay Karl-Anthony Towns again. And, like, at this point now, you can't trade Cat. I mean, they're not going to trade him for Giannis after winning a championship. That's why the Bucks were waiting. The Bucks were like, let's see what happens with the Knicks. Ah, damn it, they won the championship. Guess we're not getting an offer from them. So they moved on from that. But now if you're the Knicks, you're going to have to pay Karl-Anthony Towns at some point. OG Anunoby's probably going to be doing another extension at some point. Like, these are the things over the next couple of years they're going to have to think about. And It's going to get really expensive. Are you willing to pay that luxury tax and deal with the second apron and have all this stuff? But that's how they built their team, and it worked. And in the end, here's the thing. If the Rams or the Knicks with their groups right now, and I know the Rams have kind of like done F them picks 2.0, so the Knicks can certainly have, they're going to have to, and they're probably thinking down the road. But if you win one championship with a full F them picks mentality, it's worth it every time. Every time it's worth it. Especially when you're ending a title drought of 53 years, like the Knicks have ended. And like at this point, you just have to say, you know what? If it costs us a ton and the team goes into debt, we'll be fine. And by the way, the Knicks can afford it because we saw how much those tickets cost. You think they didn't make extra money with that? That's what this comes down to. The teams that can't afford the second apron and the luxury tax and all that are the teams that are just not making enough money in general as a business. So, I mean, the Knicks, with what they charge for tickets, hell, half of those, remember, the cheapest ticket to Madison Square Garden for the finals at one point was sitting at like $6,000, something like that. In 99, that same ticket, $60. And I know that's more than inflation. Don't tell me that's just inflation. We've dealt with it, but it ain't that much. So the Knicks upcharge like FIFA's upcharging for the World Cup. You could go to a game with the two worst teams in the World Cup, and they're going to charge you thousands of dollars still to go watch it. The Knicks upcharge like hell, and that's going to help them afford a super expensive roster. And yeah, the Knicks are a team that you could be talking about in the East for the next couple of years, right? The four teams we've talked about, the odds to win the NBA title next year, it's Thunder, Spurs, Celtics, Knicks, period. And that could increase for the Celtics if they end up trading for Giannis, which is getting closer and closer to being the case. But as we sit here right now, Knicks, Celtics, East, Thunder, Spurs, West, everybody else, huge notch below them. Now, we have just started the offseason. Nothing has happened. The draft, free agency, trades. Now, free agency, probably not going to make a huge difference in this league right now. And the NBA's made it harder and harder for that to be the case, which is why the Knicks went out. I mean, think of it. Jalen Brunson was a free agent signing. Karl Anthony Towns, trade. Markelle Fultz, trade. OG Anunoby, trade. Josh Hart, trade. Their bench, that's where free agency happened. But then Jose Alvarado, another trade for the Knicks. So for them, they just looked and realized that this is how the league is, and this is how we're going to have to move forward trying to build a team. And the high risk paid off with the high reward for them. And even if that's it, like every team has to build with the thought, at least one eye on the future, no matter what. The Thunder's roster has gotten a little more expensive. That's going to continue because there's going to be bigger deals signed to your stars, not just rookie contract extensions. It's going to be the same thing with the Spurs down the road. We saw it with the Celtics. The Celtics had like $1 billion committed to payroll before they traded half of that roster when Jason Tatum got hurt before this season. Oh, and they still were one of the best teams in the Eastern Conference. They just lost in the first round. There was more than one way to build a team. And the Knicks just decided that that's the route to go. The thing is, it was worrisome, and Knicks fans were concerning. And you gave up, what, 5 first-round picks for Mikal Bridges? That's a tough sell. And look, they won the championship, but was Mikal Bridges worth those 5 picks? You can debate. Was he shooting the ball inconsistently at times? Yeah, but when he was good, was he good? Yeah. Teams are just giving up too many picks now for guys. It's like everybody's worth all of these first-round picks. You're like, yo, he's like, get you like 17 points a game. We're giving up 5 first-round picks? Pump the brakes. Like, this is a little bit much here. But that's where the NBA works, and there's now more value in trading for guys and building the way the Knicks have built in that strategy because it's going to be harder in free agency. It's two ends of the spectrum. This is it, right? It's draft your guys and player development, or it's go all in like the Knicks did. There's really not a lot of in-betweens anymore. Free agency might be a little quieter. Teams reportedly are going to be a little bit more hesitant to spend money because it's just getting harder to allow that to happen, and a lot of guys would rather stay with their team, get more money, and then, because that's the way the whole system's set up, and then after that, then you get to the point where you say, okay, now maybe he's going to ask for a trade. Now we got to deal with that, which is a whole other conversation. Giannis Trade Watch continues to get more and more complicated as teams get involved with this and we get closer to the draft. 3 days away from the draft. 4 days from away. It's the 23rd. It's Tuesday. I'll do the math. Add the one. It's early in the morning. We'll figure it out. Nick Cashew, Westwood One Sports.
10: The U.S. men's national team is 2-0 for the first time since 1930. After an historic start, is it too early to dream of America celebrating its 250th birthday with a World Cup trophy? Westwood One Sports.
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1: You know, there's situations in life where nobody wins, and in the end, when a star wants a trade out of a certain market in the NBA, nobody actually really wins because everybody's hands are forced. I'm at Nick Eschew, streaming live on YouTube as well. Giannis trade watch continues, and it sounds like we're down to, at least at this point, unless somebody jumps in, Celtics or Heat. He'd be willing to sign an extension with both. The Heat have kind of been at the top of the conversation for a while. The complicated part on the Celtics side of things is the Celtics kind of want to do a one-for-one. It's like, here's Giannis for Jaylen Brown. Well, Jaylen Brown doesn't want to go to Milwaukee. So then the Bucks are going to have to turn around and probably flip him, because what's the point in doing this? And really, does that benefit you as a rebuild? If you're getting a guy right now, you shouldn't be trying to win now. It should be about the future and building that way. And look, Giannis has never, like, said it publicly that he wants a trade. We know he wants a trade, so it counts as a trade request. He's just doing it in his way that's really annoying, where it's like, I want to get back out there and play. All right, get over it. We all know the season's lost. Just finish up. Let's get this done in the offseason. The Bucks held on to Giannis way too long. And I've said this so many times, right? Loyalty is overrated. Loyalty is for you, the fan, and that's it. No one else is actually loyal. Owners are loyal to them, their team making a profit. Even if they want to win, they still want the team to be successful financially. Players are loyal to the team that they're playing for at the time, and you get traded, it's going to move on, and they may have love for that team and that franchise, but doesn't always end up being the case. Fans are the only true loyal people out there in sports, and that's fine. That's what makes being a fan great. It's what makes it an emotional roller coaster. It's what makes, for me, watching my Knicks win a championship, and at the same time knowing this team not that long ago won less than 20 games. So it's like, you have to suffer. That's part of it. It's the way that it goes. But right now, the Bucks truly are asking just for insane amounts of return for Giannis, as they should. But they're not going to get the things that they're asking for. Apparently, this has been the turnoff to a lot of teams in these negotiations, where they're just looking, going, is that really it? Like, you want all of that? We're going to have no roster left because we're going to gut it, and then we can't compete. And that's the underlying issue that nobody really talks about with these types of trades, is that you trade for a star, but when you're giving up other players on your roster that are major contributors that maybe are younger because the team that's trading that star wants to go into rebuild mode, and then you're giving up future assets, so you're losing draft picks on top of that. You got to find that balance to be able to build a roster that's enough that's actually going to compete, that's actually going to win. Because what's the point? Especially if you're the one asking for the trade, you're going to a team that obviously wants to win a championship. That's your goal. Giannis isn't going to a rebuilding team. He wants to go to a team that's going to win a championship. Okay. Well, if that roster, like, the report is that the Heat would be giving up Tyler Hero, which they've been trying to trade him for like 5 years, it feels like. Khalil Ware, Jaime Jaquez, probably a couple of other young assets, some draft picks, like, just gutting their bench and gutting some of the depth they have. Now, Jaime Jaquez starts sometimes. Tyler Hero, it's an up and down roller coaster there, but that's a lot. So then if you're the Heat, you'd have to figure out, okay, well, what are we going to do? How are we going to fill out the rest of this roster? Are we going to have the money to be able to do it? Then Giannis is going to want an extension. Oh, and he's 32 years old and came off a season where he played, what, less than 40 games? Now, I get it. Some of it was just, we're sitting you out anyway. So that number is a little bit inflated in terms of games missed. But there's a lot of decisions that have to be made with this. So when you look at these, player asks for a trade and wants out of city, okay. But how does that really work for everybody? Because it's a trade that everybody is being forced into. And the organization that now is like, we don't want to get rid of this franchise player. Like, the Bucks, if the relationship was still good with Giannis, and he really, like, Giannis didn't want to trade until you started to realize there was nothing left, and he's butting heads with everybody else and not showing up, and you had Miles Turner come out later and say, like, oh, Giannis was doing whatever he wanted. Doc Rivers didn't care. By the way, that's another guy that has to get traded, is Miles Turner in Milwaukee. But if Giannis had just said, no, I'm good, and it really was not a contentious relationship, the Bucks weren't going to force this. Because it's easier for them to keep, like, that's the easier route. Keeping the franchise player that won you a championship, that's won multiple MVPs, and rightfully so. And he retires a Milwaukee Buck. But because of the fact that the relationship is here now, the Bucks' hand is forced. And it's like, well, we didn't want to do this, so we're going to try and charge a tax to anybody that's going to get involved. We want more than what we even think he's worth at this point, or what's reasonable, because, damn it, we don't want to have to do this, and we don't want to be put in a position where we're not winning for a long time. Giannis is a generational player. All-time great for the Bucks. If you want to argue whether it's Kareem / Lou Alcindor or it's Giannis, greatest of all time in that organization, we can have that talk another day. But the point is he's either one or he's two. Whatever the case is, that's the value that Giannis has to the Bucks organization. So, Are you just going to move off somebody that easily? No. You're going to want to get as much value in return as you possibly can. But then there's other teams that go, well, you know, if you're the Heat, if you're the Celtics, you look and say, yeah, we know you got to trade him. We know your hand is forced. We're not coming in trying to give you a godfather offer because we have to convince you just to make the trade. We know this trade is going to happen, and yeah, there's competition, and yeah, there's other teams that want him, but we're only going to go so far. Oh, by the way, he's 32. Oh, by the way, he has had some significant injuries over the years.

0: the issues that they're going to have to deal with this. I'm at Nick Ashew on all the socials here. Westwood One, Nick Ashew. LeBron might actually stay in L.A., though, which is interesting. Now, do I believe that there are 10 to 12 teams, like Rich Paul has said, that have, like, because this is the secondary thing that can control the market this offseason. I mean, there's a bunch of names. Kawhi certainly in the trade conversation because the Clippers have other issues that they've got to deal with legally right now, and that investigation and Aspiration or whatever that company was. You've got Ja Morant, whose stock is really low, but probably going to get traded this offseason. Other names like Rudy Gobert have been thrown around or whoever. But, you know, LeBron, even though it's probably one more year, what makes the most sense for him, what's the easiest, is just re-signing with the Lakers for a season, whatever that looks like. But you got Rich Paul coming out, as he should, right? Believe nothing that's out there, 10 to 12 teams. Like, we're getting all of these mixed signals and everything that's going on. Here are the three teams where LeBron could end up. Most likely scenario, let me say this. Easiest path to settling his situation, Lakers. Goes back, it's a season, retirement tour, everybody celebrates, team starts to transition even more to Luka, Austin Reeves, they give him that, it's an expensive roster. LeBron's probably going to want a ton of money from the Lakers. Option two, which has always been my theory, goes back to Cleveland one last time. Final ride, makes the most sense. Bronny goes with him. You've got a Cleveland team that just went to the Eastern Conference Finals. Yes, they were swept. Yes, there's going to be some changes to that team this offseason. LeBron goes for whatever the mid-level exception is they can afford. I don't even know what their salary cap situation is. That's where the pay cut happens. That's where you're doing it for the story. You're not doing it for the max amount of money that you can make. I'm not going to be the guy that's like, LeBron's a billionaire, who cares? But, like, if we're being honest with ourselves, if he wants the best tour and the way to finish it up, that's the way that you probably go. But then there's the third option, and this is the wild card for LeBron. And it has legs. And that's the Golden State Warriors. And it's gaining some steam. Because if you're the Warriors, you're in F them picks mode in a way too, right? Now, yes, they've got a lottery pick and all that, but you've got a little bit of Steph left. I think you've got a couple of seasons left of Steph. He's got enough left in the tank. We know LeBron has enough left in the tank to play out one last season. And really, I mean, LeBron could play three or four more seasons. You're just going to get him down to, like, okay, it's a real shell of himself. We saw what he did against the Rockets. We saw what he did in the playoffs. He's still capable. But Steph, Draymond, who's a free agent, they bring him back, LeBron, and then the name Anthony Davis has been thrown around, and he does not want to be in Washington. And I get it. Like, is this a team that I look at that's going to come out of the West? No. Do I think that it's a team that's at least interesting and maybe more competitive? Yeah. LeBron and the Warriors with Steph. They've talked about it. They've hinted at it. Just one final run to just play and enjoy. Like, here's the thing about LeBron. It's his era of the NBA, which is kind of starting to go away again now. It's just the enjoy going where you're playing. It's not about, like, again, loyalty to a team. It's about just playing basketball with who you want to play with, right? Getting your guys together and building a team. That was an era that's starting to dwindle down, but LeBron is still from that era. LeBron and Golden State. That's option three. That's still third on the depth chart here. I think it goes Lakers, Cavs, Warriors. But I would not rule out the Warriors as a possibility. Anything outside of that probably doesn't make any sense. Was he going to go to, I mean, people like throwing the Spurs around. Why? They're a young team. That's not how they operate. Thunder and Spurs don't operate that way. So I think LeBron going to the Lakers is the most likely possibility. But we'll see. All right, another hour coming up here. Nick Ashew on Westwood One.
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12: Oh, we're going to have to change that open, aren't we? We got to get that Nick celebration in there. Still watching highlights of the parade. They had the Josh Hart, Jalen Brunson did a live podcast last night. Carlos was there. We'll have to see how that was going to that. It's crazy. I mean, you know, seeing all the highlights of this parade still just so it was Saturday morning, Thursday. Yeah, like, the historical significance of the Knicks winning an NBA championship. I mean, it goes beyond just sports. Like, it goes just, it's pop culture. It's the city of New York. It's you know, it's something that becomes a bigger part of this. Like, that's what's cool about sports, right? Is these types of moments, but it means a lot to that city. And they said 2 million people were there. I don't believe it. I think it's more than that. I really do. I know they have technology and aerial views to be able to estimate how many fans are at an event. And you can't tell me that was only 2 million people. I mean, there was no room to move. People were planning their seats and reserving spots the night before and, like, sleeping on the ground. That's how much this championship and this parade mattered to Knicks fans. And I'll tell you, like, I know what it's like to, wasn't at that parade. Yes, I did grow up a Knicks fan. It was incredible to watch. I watched the last game in my Larry Johnson jersey that I got when I was 10 years old. Like, this is, it definitely meant something to me. But listen, I've been at parades where droughts have ended. I was at, you know, I covered the Nats parade. I covered the Capitals parade. And for D.C. in 2018, when the Capitals won the Stanley Cup, they broke this curse, right? There was a D.C. sports curse. And now the conversation is about all these other, you know, cities or teams that are championship starved. And it's those big championship droughts that are ended that really means something. And it goes beyond even just that fan base. Like, everybody sees it and recognizes what it means. When the Cubs, back in 2016, ended their World Series drought and the curse and everything there, they estimate that there were 5 million people at that parade. Whether it's true or not, I don't know. It's hard to figure out whether it's that. I believe that these are very, very raw estimates. But I know that there had to have been more than 2 million people at this parade. Carlos, you were at the podcast. Did you go to the parade as well?
13: I did not make it to the parade, but I did go to the podcast because my wife didn't go to the parade. So she justified buying those tickets because I had no idea she wanted to even go.
12: Yeah.
13: She justified the podcast as her version of the parade.
12: That's fair. I mean, honestly, I'd argue in some ways it's a little better. They're telling stories. It's kind of reliving the whole season. I think that might have almost
13: Stephen
12: been
13: a Smith getting booed unmercilessly. That was great. The entire segment.
12: Saw that.
13: Knicks fans, they just smelled its authenticity, and they were letting them have it.
12: It's awesome. And listen, I'll give him credit. He owned up to it. He went there. He showed up. But, I mean, it's easy now when you celebrate. Right?
13: Yeah.
12: It's definitely. What would you say? Do you think that it was only 2 million people at that parade, or you think it's more?
13: No shot.
12: I think that number's low.
13: No shot. I you could double it.
12: Yeah.
13: I don't have the technology to obviously get an accurate number, but as someone who was at that Cubs parade, it certainly felt like 5 million. And that New York Knicks parade, I'm sure. Dude, I mean, New York is like 5 Chicago's easy. So there's no way that the Cubs pulled in 5 million and the Knicks only pulled in 2 million. The math is not mathing there.
12: Thank you. I just didn't believe. I saw that number and was like, there's just no way. There's no way that that's the case. But,
13: yeah.
12: You know, again, see, that's good perspective because you were at the Cubs parade. I didn't realize that. So, I mean, I know you saw the Knicks parade, but does it look like it's similar? Did it feel, because that's kind of the vibe I'm getting from you is like, I know you were at one and not the other, but like you're in New York, so you at least have a vibe as to what that was like.
13: Yeah,
12: it sounds
13: I know
12: it's closer to what we're
13: getting.
12: Yeah.
13: Oh, yeah. I know a bunch of people that went. So, you know, guys getting up as early as 5 o'clock in the morning to go catch the train and get to the city. And it took about half an hour to get out of the subway. There was no way in hell. It was only 2 million people. By everything that I saw in terms of friend accounts and social media accounts, you had to have at least, again, 4 million. That still might be conservative. There's no way the Cubs pulled in $5 million, 5 million people with that small of a city that I am from. I know Chicago's basically the size of Queens. There's no way the Cubs pulled in more than double the Knicks fan for a franchise that hadn't had won a title in 53 years. Now, albeit the Cubs had not won one in 108 years, but still, just by the sheer number of Knicks fans compared to Cubs fans, which both travel well and both have enormous fan bases across the country, the Knicks one had to have dwarfed the Cubs. Let's say 6 million, just because there's 6 is better than 5, and 5 doesn't make sense to me if you're a Cubs fan.
12: Now, the question is, were there people twerking on light posts like there were?
13: No doubt. No doubt that did not happen. 1,000% did not happen. And a shout out to twerking girl who was taking ass shots and not in the way that you think. And she did not feel those whatsoever. That poor girl who was throwing shots, they had no power behind those punches.
12: That is, there are some videos. And listen, like, this is where the good part of social media is, right? Because we've seen, like we talked about, right? World Cup fans from around the world coming and experiencing America going, oh, wow, this place is awesome. And you got videos of everybody celebrating the Knicks parade and the championship. And you know you're going to get drunk people acting like idiots. And you're going to see some of that stuff. I have just, like, that is all my timeline has just been, whether it's Knicks parade or it's I'm come to America for the first time and oh my God, the food's amazing here and everything here is cool. Like, I just saw a video during the break. There's a dude in a cowboy hat from England and he's just like, America really is like the movies. It's amazing. And it's just like, he's experienced Chick-fil-A for the first time. Yeah, welcome to club, buddy. It's amazing. Not on a Sunday, though. Right. Today, yes. Tomorrow, no. That's the case. But listen, I said this last hour, and I will throw this at you as well. I am concerned about the stomachs of people that are coming to experience our food for the first time. I think they're going to be going back with a big surprise and gluten allergies probably when it's all said and done.
13: Yeah, we got to figure out the name for that because it's like when Americans go to Mexico and get Montezuma's revenge from eating the cuisine down there. What is the American version of that? Is it Mike's revenge? Like,
12: okay.
13: I'll figure something with an M.
12: World Cup revenge. I don't know what it would be. America's, just call it America. America's revenge.
13: America.
12: It might just be America's revenge. Maybe that's what we're going to call it.
13: Where it's not even a letter at the first. It's the apostrophe. America.
12: Yep. We're calling it. You know what?
13: America spelled with a U.
12: I think right now that might be the best option. Andrew, this is your first time actually. Let's bring you on here, buddy. Yeah, you're new. Andrew's new to the show here. I need your feedback on this, and we'll see if we can get you through on that mic there. This will be fun. Since I'm doing the damn YouTube setup myself, so you'll have the audio there.
13: No, they don't pay me enough.
12: Yeah. What do you think, Andrew? Should we call it America's revenge for this? What do you think it should be?
14: I think America is a great way to say it.
12: Hell yeah. All right. So I think we've worked this out then, guys. I think it's called America's Revenge, and this is going to be what anybody that experiences from the indigestion issues to the discomfort, like, because that's the thing. Like, we can get all, like, everybody makes fun of America. America's fat. You eat a bunch of food. Yeah, till you show up and you look around and go, oh, my God, this is an all-you-can-eat buffet and all the food tastes amazing. Like, that's my favorite thing about all these videos is, like, oh, my God, the food here, everything I've had is so good. Yeah, it's the stuff you're not allowed to have in your food. It's junk. Mm-hmm. You're eating the junk, but it's good. It's really good.
13: Here's some MSG for you, and I'm not talking about Madison Square Garden. Throw some extra sauce on top of your sauce, underneath some more sauce.
12: It is great, though. I mean, it's become one of those things where, like, I just can't get enough of the videos. But I know, like, I know this too, Carlos. World Cup, you weren't into it at the beginning. Has it changed at all? Are you in?
13: I actually, if it wasn't for the Jalen Brunson, Josh Hart podcast, I was going to a watch party. I got invited and everything. All right. I was good to go. Would I still have cared? Probably not, but at least I would have been trending toward the direction of away from indifference. So I think this next game is not going to be representative because, they don't need it. So, yes, they'll probably rest your stars or whatnot. But once we start getting to the knockout stage, all right, now I got to lock in. But knowing my luck, I'll go to the watch party for the first U.S. game, and then we get obliterated 5-0. And I'm like, oh, great. Well, what the hell did I show up for?
12: Well, then we'll know it's your fault. See, that's the easy part is we can realize that you're the problem, and that'll be the most important thing to figure out with this.
13: Yeah, I apologize in advance, America. America.
12: America. All right.
13: And so they don't have their revenge on me.
12: America's revenge. All right, we've worked this through. I think we're good here now. We're going to call it America's revenge for everybody. And listen, this is what you're going to have to accept. Like, you want to eat our food. Yeah, it's great. But it gets you real quick. I think it's funny. I really do. And look, the U.S., yeah, that third game is not going to mean a ton. We know they're not, you need Christian Pulisic to be healthy. And look, again, it's more than just making noise in the World Cup. So I look at this with the NFL. So the NFL has this level of, I mean, it is, it's a level of responsibility that's there, okay? The NFL has a level of responsibility to, for them, I mean, they don't have to, but like they're not just growing their league. They have a responsibility to grow the entire game of football. That's why you see the investment in flag football, to get people more interested in the game, younger ages, and girls and women's flag football, and all of it, right? It's in the Olympics. It's becoming something. It's another way to bring people into the sport of football. The other aspect is these international games, right? You're not just showing people the league, right? It's like basketball was popular internationally, but it grew astronomically after the 92 Dream Team, right? Like the original team that went around and dominated everybody in the Olympics. That really built up the world's interest in basketball. But the NBA is still the league. So they still, there's a lot of promoting their league. It's, you don't have to promote the game of basketball as much because it's so popular around the world. For the NFL, it's American football. And you have got to show everybody how great this sport is, how popular it is in the U.S., and try and inundate all of these young fans into, hey, you're 6 or 7 or 8 or 9 years old. Let's get you in the club now. Let's bring you in early. Let's make you a bandwagon fan of the sport that'll then become just part of your life. It's the same thing with soccer now with younger fans. You've got a responsibility not to grow the game in the world if you're the U.S. men's national team, but by winning and having success in this World Cup is going to grow the game in the U.S. So it's like the opposite. It's big in the world, but it's not, and yes, I understand it's popular in the U.S., but it's not American football. It's not where the NBA is in basketball. It's just not. But Team USA, right, winning games and continuing to have success in the World Cup with some young stars. Christian Pulisic is a name we already know. Flo Balogun is going to be a name that becomes more and more popular. Told now, that's how you say it. I'm trying. I've heard like 3 different pronunciations. It's driving me insane. But like goal-scoring stars, that's what we want. Like in baseball, you want dudes that are hitting home runs. In the NBA, you want guys that are going to go get you buckets. In the NFL, it's quarterbacks. You want goal scorers in soccer, and that's what you've got. You have a responsibility with this team, with this program, with everything, to grow the game in the U.S. So, 8, 9, 10, 11, 12-year-olds that are really athletic, that have a gift to be able to choose whatever sport they want, don't just choose basketball or football. You want to be a wide receiver or want to go out and get buckets like Anthony Edwards or whatever, right? First example that popped to my head. You want guys that are going to say, you know what? Because the women's level is already higher. Like, the women's national team is just at a higher level than the men's. They've won a World Cup. They're successful. It's different. So this is the men's game specifically. They have a responsibility to grow it on that side. And the success here rides more than just, hey, we'd like to win a World Cup. Hey, we'd like to win some games. Hey, it'll be fun. No, it's, we want to show you that this is something we want you to be a part of. We want it to be popular. We want the fans to be involved. We want you to grow and play the game so we have more of a talent pool moving forward. Because that's one of the big things that is lacked in the U.S. is that the best athletes in the U.S. are playing other sports first. You may grow up playing soccer, but it may not be your first choice, or you may just never play it. Basketball, baseball, football, like those tend to be the sports that a lot of young kids are going to gravitate to more consistently, and it's just how it's worked. But in other countries, soccer is number one, in England or in Spain, or, and again, those are obviously, you know, Spain, they're really good at basketball too. France, really good at basketball. France, also soccer, but you don't have American football getting in the way, so those athletes are like, basketball, soccer, what do I play? In the U.S., you're adding baseball to the mix on top of that in some ways. And not to the same level, but you've got other sports taking away the attention of all these young players. So soccer's kind of getting lost in the shuffle a little bit that it doesn't get lost in other sports or in other countries. This is an opportunity to change that a little bit. This is a chance to make that a sport that kids are more interested in. Because it's not like you're lacking the youth level of soccer. There's plenty of involvement. Lots of kids play soccer. They're in tournaments all the time. I mean, I was in those tournaments from like 4 to, you know, I probably could have played like D3 in college. That's it. I was like, I'm not going to do that. I'm not that good. And I don't care. Doesn't matter. But like, yeah, I know what it's like to go through and see it. Like, the soccer tournaments are everywhere. And I got friends with kids, and they're taking their kids to soccer practices and tournaments every weekend and games. It's like, oh, I haven't seen you in forever. Oh, yeah, you got to go to another tournament. But that's what my parents are doing for me. So, like, soccer is massively popular at the youth level in this country. It's just getting in those higher levels and staying with the commitment and seeing it as a path to professionalism versus some of these other sports. If you're an elite athlete, you're going to look at the money in basketball if you're really good at basketball. Let's just say you're one of those people who can pick up any sport. You pick up any sport. Lacrosse stick. All of a sudden, you can play lacrosse, like, instantly. You're just naturally gifted. You're going to choose the sport you can, that you, maybe you love, but you're also going to choose the sport you can make the most money in. Like, let's be honest with ourselves. If you can do that, that's the choice that you make. And you see it a lot. Like, Kyler Murray probably could have played baseball, was a top 10 pick in the, you know, in the baseball draft. And he chose to be a quarterback. Can make a lot of money as a quarterback. Can make a lot of money as a baseball player too, but we know quarterback. Quarterback's that unique position, right? So a lot of times, guys are looking at what's going to make them the most money with that too. So as the men's side of soccer grows and gets bigger and you can make money in sponsorships and become a bigger star and all that, that makes it more intriguing. Problem is, here's what now gets in the way of that funnel, that system, NIL in college. So if you're somebody that's a really good basketball player, football player, and soccer player, three-sport athlete, you're lettering in all three of them in high school, you could get offered millions of dollars to go play college basketball somewhere, and you could go through the U.S. program, and it's going to be more intriguing to go play college basketball. And that's what hurts the sport a little bit, but it may change. And then listen, this is a gradual process. Soccer has certainly grown and gotten more popular in the U.S. over the decades. But the winning on the men's side and then add that to the women's side on top of it, it'll help a lot. It'll help a lot. And look, I'd love to see it. I think we'd all would want to see it. I don't think the U.S. has won the World Cup, but maybe they'll make some noise. We'll think positive with it. Because listen, there's nothing else going on right now too, right? It's just the spotlight is going to be on them and it's only going to be a brighter and brighter spotlight. And you got a lot of games in the U.S., which makes it even better. 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
12: I know not a lot goes on during NFL mini camps. Like, it's there, but you know, you're only going to get so much. Guys aren't in pads, and you know, everybody just is in the best shape of their life and loves their new offense or whatever the case is. But it doesn't mean there aren't things that aren't at least trickling out now that are going to continue to be a story, I think, in the NFL as we get closer to training camp and in the regular season. George Pickens is a big one for me with Dallas, man. Like, this has been quiet. I know he showed up to minicamp. He didn't want to get fined. It's like $90,000 a day or whatever the case is. He wants a new deal in Dallas, and it's been this way from the beginning with the Cowboys. So they basically just said, like, we're not doing it. We're not. It's just so, like, I know this is how the Dallas Cowboys operate. It's always been that way. Jared loves, oh, I love to have a negotiation. You know, this is how we do it in America for everybody that's here to watch our World Cup. But at some point, you're going to have to figure out what the future of that looks like. And maybe it's just him hitting free agency next year and he moves on. But here's the thing, and it pains me to say this as a Commanders fan, but I am unbiased, and I will be willing to say it. The Cowboys offense is really good. I can't stand saying it, but it's really good. And when you add George Pickens to the mix, like we saw last year, with a defense, it was one of the worst defenses in the NFL. I mean, the Cowboys were terrible defensively. They were loaded on offense. They could run the ball much better than they have, at least in the past. We know they can throw it. CeeDee Lamb and George Pickens together with Dak Prescott. Look, Dak Prescott may not be a great playoff quarterback. The Cowboys may not have had a lot of success in the, you know, in the playoffs. We know it, and that's probably going to continue because everybody now was on the Cowboys, right? Oh my God, the love for the Cowboys. Like, we've gone down this road before. Be careful. Maybe they win 11 games in the regular season, then they lose in the wild card round. It happens all the time. But the one thing you do know is they can put up points. And George Pickens was one of the best receivers in the NFL last year in an offense that caters to him, and they're going to use him more in the slot apparently. And you know, Brian Schottenheimer, maybe all his faults as a head coach, is a good offensive mind. And Dak Prescott had a lot of success with him as a coordinator. And I mean, this, it all makes sense in that situation for this Cowboys offense to be really good again. If George Pickens wasn't George Pickens, they'd be willing to pay him. Like, I know the Cowboys love to have these fights and these battles and these negotiations, and it just gets Jared going better than Viagra. But, like, at the same time, there's a certain point. Yes, Carlos, I said that. I see you laughing. But, like, this is, it's true. Jared loves, I love my negotiations. It is so much fun to have him. But at some point, you're just going to just drive everybody nuts, and it's going to make it harder and harder for you to build relationships with players that want to be there when they have other choices in free agency and dealing with the Cowboys. Look, a lot of guys didn't want that head coaching job for a reason. Now, Mike McCarthy was also dragged on forever, and it was a whole thing, and it took a lot longer. But, you know, if George Pickens has another season this year that earns him a monster contract, Cowboys are going to either have to pay him or let him go. That's obviously how this whole thing works. But they're then going to miss out on an opportunity to have that player in your offense for a team that has Super Bowl aspirations, because that's all Jerry Jones wants. The reality here, though, is that it's George Pickens, and he's a hugely volatile player, wildly inconsistent at times in terms of his personality and his interest, and we've seen it, and there's a reason why the Steelers traded him. I mean, he's a spectacular talent, and he can put up big numbers and make big plays. But when you watch this dude, you know, and the personality getting in the way, it's like when I talk about Victor Wembanyama being viewed as a dirty player. Different situation, but similar in the sense that it holds you back in your reputation, in your legacy, in your marketability, all of those things. And you got to think about that. And I know the diva receiver conversation, thrown around all the time. We use it all the time. But there's a reason why that cliche exists, and George Pickens falls into that mix. Now, I don't blame any guy for wanting to get paid, wanting to get his new big deal, wanting to maximize, you know, his security and his all of that makes sense. But if you're the Cowboys and George Pickens, at what point do you just know that this is not going to ever, like, this is going to have a short shelf life? And what does that do to the relationship this year? I think that's one of the biggest stories in the NFL, non-football related, to watch, because we've seen it time and time again. It's always contentious with the Cowboys. Every time. It's always a contentious fight. We've never watched a simple, smooth contract negotiation with the Cowboys. It's Dak Prescott. Every time you got to drag the thing out. We know you're going to pay him. Just pay him. What are you going to do? Like, really, Cowboys, what are you going to do if you don't have Dak Prescott? Go look at the market. Did you see what you had this offseason? There was nothing. Nothing. Actually, it probably would have made sense. They would have been in, like, the Kyler Murray sweepstakes. It's not called a sweepstakes. The Kyler Murray debate, conversation about whether or not he should be there. Maybe that would have been it. But, you know, this is how the Cowboys do it. With Micah Parsons, the difference was is they actually traded him. CeeDee Lamb, I mean, any receiver that they've had to pay. It always ends up being, it's always a thing. It's always a thing with the Cowboys. And, look, I root for the chaos for it. That's fine. I don't care. Like, you know. But it's going to be something they're going to have to watch. And it's going to be something that could lead to more because, see, George Pickens is not the guy to just, like, go quietly with this. And again, I know he wants to get paid. And you're going to get somebody if he does not hold out at some point. And let's say that changes in camp, right? It's like maybe it's, you know, he's advised to just show up now to mini camp. Don't get fined. It's early in the process. Let's show that you're going to be a good teammate. And then we'll move forward from there. Then we'll move on. And this then it'll just be like, okay, you know, training camp, maybe they'll show like, hey, see, I showed up to minicamp. Let's start working on this now. But, like, the Cowboys have just basically said from the beginning, the Joneses, it's just like, nah, we're not gonna pay this guy. The getting to know you process, that's my favorite part, right? That's like the you were just friends. I really value our friendship. That's basically what the Cowboys have given George Pickens. Like, we're still in the getting to know you phase with him. No, you know him. You know he's a great receiver and he's a pain in the ass. You don't want to give him a long-term deal. That's it. Like, that's really what this comes down to here. So if this starts to escalate as we get into camp, it's going to be a distraction around the Cowboys. And because it's the Cowboys, it always ends up being something that's magnified. It's bigger and it's louder because it's the Dallas Cowboys. Now, maybe it all works out. Maybe he just signs a deal and everything's fine and Cowboys decide they completely turn things in the opposite direction from the way they've done it in the past. But it's, you know, it's so I always call it this, right? There's like a scale. Imagine, you know, those old school scales. You got two sides. One is one way. One hangs the other way. One side of this scale is like headache, drama, non-football related things that are negative. That's one scale and what that weighs. Then there's the other side. And the other side ends up becoming talent, value on the field, value on the court, whatever the sport is. If the talent outweighs the headache side, teams are willing to put up with it. If it's the other way around, where headache outweighs the talent, that's where teams aren't going to put up with it. But right now, the talent is still there with George Pickens. But at what point does that side, that heavier drama side, change at all? And that's where this starts to become a bigger thing. Again, it's quiet right now. But I'm just telling you, this is going to be a thing. It's going to be a thing at some point. Now, do I root against the Cowboys? Carlos, do you root against the Cowboys on a regular basis? I bet I could say yes to that, couldn't I?
7: Every breathing second of my life.
12: And now, you are a Giants fan, right?
7: Oh, yeah.
12: Yeah, okay. I couldn't remember. I lose track because it's like you got the Chicago ties, you got the New York
7: I'm
12: ties.
7: Very
12: like,
7: weird. Yeah.
12: Listen, as I've established, I root for all my DC teams. I'm a fan of all DC sports, but the Knicks were my first love, and I've had to explain that to my audience in DC, and I'm like, listen, this is just how it is. You're just going to have to deal with it. But, you know, it's funny because, like, the NFC East, for the Commanders, it's just about, like, hey, are these coordinators going to be good? Like, we got questions that are football related. For the Cowboys, it's the George Pickens situation and what that's going to look like. For the Eagles, it's Jalen Hurts and whether or not Jalen Hurts can actually run a new offense now and the stuff that was leaked, which was very intentional this offseason. That's the level of, like, drama the Eagles are dealing with. A.J. Brown's gone. For your Giants, it really just kind of feels more like, is John Harbaugh the guy that can help rebuild this team? I think he raises the floor instantly there, just from a culture perspective. It's just a question of what does that look like 2 years down the road? Is he worth the $20 million with the Giants?
7: Right. Yeah, no, listen, they brought him in here to get into the playoffs. I mean, they want to be relevant, as I realize I did
12: yep,
7: not.
12: Yep, there it is. There it is. I was trying to unmute you on YouTube.
7: Speaking of relevancy, I am a professional. Listen, that's what the Giants want him here for. Just get us into the playoffs. Make us not be a laughingstock. Get us out of the basement of the NFL. And does Jackson Dart have anything now that Brian Daboll is no longer his de facto quarterback coach, offensive coordinator? And Daboll was the guy that was pounding the table for him. So just make us unhumorous, if that's a word. I think that's going to be the case, but this is a tough division to do so, although it is a division with question marks up and down the entire up and down the landscape here.
12: Isn't that really what it feels like? It's like the NFC East as a whole, it's very, like, it has a real high end to it. Like, listen, I'm not going to sit here.
7: It's got the greatest range out of any division in the NFL.
12: I can't think of another division. Like, the NFC West, we kind of know what that is. It's really talented, probably the best in the, you know, in the league. And, you know, okay. But the NFC East, and it's always volatile. I don't know what it is. I think it's just because these organizations all just have had, over the years, just either crazy people in charge or ownership's a problem or there's, you know, the Cowboys are their own thing. But you're right. I think the NFC East, Carlos, as a whole, has the widest range of, like, the Giants could be a 7-win team this year. The Commanders could win 10 games, and they could win 5 games again if they deal with injuries. The Eagles could be back to the Eagles, and Saquon Barkley looks more like 2,000-yard Saquon Barkley. I don't think it's going to happen, but there's a chance. Like, the Eagles' range is, like, could be 13 wins, or it could be, who knows, 9 or 10. And the offense looks really bad with another coordinator. And the Cowboys are, well, the Cowboys, where they address their defense. They had a good draft, and they've got a good offense there. I think that's the best way to describe it, Carlos, is that there is a wide range of outcome for what the NFC East could look like right now.
7: Yeah, because you really don't know what any of these teams could be. When I say this, I don't say it tongue-in-cheek. Literally anyone can go out and win this division. Or this division can be won by with 7 wins. It could bottom out, or you could have to 4 playoffs.
12: You imagine if it's a 7-win division? It wasn't that long ago,
7: like
12: the Commanders
7: Seahawks
12: won.
7: A couple years ago.
12: Yeah, the Commanders did it. The Commanders, when they had, and that was the year they played Tampa in the wild card game, and they lost to Tom Brady, who eventually won the Super Bowl then. So I mean, like, there's not a precedent for that. Even like there is a precedent that has been set for that too, and we just saw that with Carolina also.
7: Yeah, man, it would really suck for both of us, regardless of who you're rooting for, if the NFC East, or specifically our teams, are just absolute bums, man. I'll give up on football. But you know what? The Knicks just won a championship, so anything's possible.
12: There you go. You at least have that, so there's that. Yeah, listen, this division has a lot of range, and I think Carlos is right with that, where, you know, there is a wide outcome. The NFC East has always been volatile. And again, as somebody that's covered it for years, you may not necessarily see it as much. I can tell you, it's always just like, it doesn't make sense. The games don't make sense. And maybe it's every division, and I'm more emotionally connected to it, and I've seen it more directly. And you could argue that about any division in football, or at least a few of them. And I'm sure there's others where you could make a similar thing, but it's just, I think it's just like, I don't know if it's the personalities, the actual organizations, the ownership. I mean, sure, it was ownership for a while with the Redskins and Dan Snyder. You could argue the same thing for the Cowboys and Jerry Jones, and that's in its own way. But listen, Jerry Jones is well, like, owners respect Jerry Jones. Nobody respected Dan Snyder. He was the little brother sent to the corner of the room in owners' meetings where it's like, nobody talks to him. Nobody listens. So, you know, it's like that, that was a different dynamic that was there, but they're all polarizing franchises. They're all in really big markets. Philadelphia, New York, Dallas, D.C., like, those are all top 10 markets. They're big cities. Like, it's, so there's a level of polarizingness. Polarizingness, is that the word? Whatever. We're just going to make it up. We're going to say that's a word. I see Andrew nodding. So, yes, polarizingness is a word.
7: Polarization?
12: Polarization? No, I think that's different. Is that for sunglasses? No, polarized. The polarization of your sunglasses? I don't know. We're making up words on the show right now.
7: It's too early.
12: It is. Well, listen, you know what? Here, I'll just get another cup of coffee and...
7: But yeah. I don't have coffee.
12: Why don't you have coffee right now, Carlos?
7: I don't drink coffee.
12: You don't drink coffee?
7: I don't drink coffee or tea. Yes, people look at me like I have four eyes. Like, and that's not a glasses reference.
12: Good for you if you don't need it at all. Polarity. I see Pine Needle in the YouTube chat says polarity. So maybe we'll go with the polarity. That's probably it. That's the word I'm looking for. We're going to go with what Pine Needle said there, and we're going to go with polarity. Yeah, look, it's just how the division always is. But listen, the NFC West is in its own way, but it's different because you're looking at teams that you've got the defending Super Bowl champions in Seattle. You've got the 49ers that won 12 games last year, but you have questions about some of the guys getting older and the injuries that they've dealt with. I'm a huge Brock Purdy fan, but I know that Brock Purdy certainly needs talent that's around him. But when he got back from that injury last year, that offense was the best in the NFL to that final game of the regular season. So you remember who they have. They still have a quarterback in San Francisco, and that's a team that won 12 games last year. The Rams went F them picks. It's just the Cardinals at the bottom that are completely rebuilding. But who knows, man? Maybe Jeremiah Love goes off for like 1,500 yards rushing and another 800 receiving, and you know Jacoby Brissett ends up getting that starter money and looks like a starting quarterback for a season. Who knows? The NFC West is just full of just contenders at this point. Well, three of the four, but yeah, it's NFC East is a division that has a lot of volatility or polarity, as it was put in the YouTube chat as well. So there's that. Nick Ashew, Westwood One Sports.
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12: I love this. Like, everybody looks for their own kind of motivation, and I think that's fair, right? Whatever's going to motivate you as an athlete, as a person, it's great. Do it. Get it done, and, you know, go from there. We're streaming live on YouTube as well if you want to check that out. I'm fixing my light. All of a sudden, the sun's coming in my window, and everything looked weird. I love this about the Jets, though. So the Jets have a, quote, positive jealousy over the Knicks. So I got a neighbor that's a Jets fan, and he's a psychopath. And if you've ever seen him on any Game Day Garage stuff that we do, that's my own company that I have. He's Tony the Jets fan, and he will bet the most psychotic things for games, including just wild-ass parlays, and he just told me that he bet $100 on the Jets to win the Super Bowl. And if you've seen anything he's done or if you know him, you would know that this is very much his M.O. But his belief is that because of the Knicks' energy and them winning a championship, it's time for the Jets to end their championship drought. $100 on the Jets to win the Super Bowl. But you got some Jets saying the same thing. Geno Smith at minicamp, it gives us a little bit of added motivation watching guys win that championship. Has to do something for you as a competitor. Breece Hall has talked about the same thing. He was actually, I think, at the title clinching game. He was in San Antonio when the Knicks won. And you, look, the Jets ain't winning the Super Bowl this year. I'm not going to say that. I do think that the Jets are a team that you could at least look at and say, maybe they're in the hunt late in the season. The problem is the AFC's loaded. And we've talked about teams like the Chiefs maybe being on the back end of the playoffs this year. The AFC is that loaded where it's not just the Chiefs division and the Chiefs conference to own anymore. Now you have Patrick Mahomes, and if he's back and fully healthy and feeling good and, you know, gets back into form, then yes, it obviously gives them a chance to win a Super Bowl no matter what, because you have the most important position figured out with one of the all-time great quarterbacks, period. But it is funny to watch where the Jets are kind of sitting now, where it's like not as much about the Giants. For some reason, I guess it's because the Jets have such a long drought versus the Giants, at least, so you're kind of throwing the Jets in that mix. But there's just this collection of teams in New York, the Nets, the Jets, and the Mets, and I'm telling you, it's the sound of their name, that Ets at the end. I don't know what it is. We got to investigate whether there's some kind of curse there, because it's always people that are fans of the same team. It's like, maybe not the Nets. I don't know if there are any Nets fans that even exist, and I wouldn't blame you if you wanted to hide, because, no. I mean, it's been, you're right, like, Carlos, I don't think there's anybody that's a Nets fan.
1: No,
12: you're in New York.
1: For every 20 Knicks fans, there might be one Nets fan.
12: Yeah. And it's like, if you're the Nets, this is, you're going to have to start figuring this out, because you were supposed to be the cool, fun franchise coming
1: just
12: in.
1: Just go back to Jersey.
12: Yeah, just at this point you make, or just move somewhere else completely. Go to Nashville. The Nashville Nets. I mean, Nashville's a great city. They'll welcome you. I mean, at this point, you're not going to overtake the Knicks. The Knicks won a championship at this point, so you're screwed if you're the Nets. I think just moving is the right choice. Problem is they have a new arena. That's the only problem.
1: Yeah. And they put too much money into that development of the arena and, you know, trying to hold concerts and all that stuff.
12: Yeah, there's that.
1: This will never be a Nets town, ever.
12: No.
1: I think there's most people in Brooklyn that don't even care about the Nets, and that's supposedly what they're going to be. But, yeah, man, the Nets could not be any more of an irrelevant franchise in the NBA, maybe in all of sports, man. They had their one shining moment, and it blew up in literally Kevin Durant's toe. Like,
12: there was, yeah, and listen, I'll tell you what, that Nets team, when they had Durant, James Harden, and Kyrie Irving for a very short amount of time, the few games they played together, they were actually a good team. I do look at that Nets team, that big three, as one of the great what-ifs of the NBA, and whether or not they could have actually won a championship is certainly up for debate, but I would say this, they at least had a shot. They had chemistry. Those guys actually did work well together. It just, there were personalities that got in the way and a bunch of other things, and, you know, listen, the rest is history now, but Mets fans tend to always be Jets fans. I don't know what it is, but I feel like everybody that's a Jets fan is also a Mets fan. Now, I do know some Jets fans that are Yankees fans, but it's just weird how that ties in. It's like you were almost just decided you want to suffer as much as you possibly can as a sports fan, so you want to be a Jets and a Mets fan. And then, sure, throw the Nets in while you're at it. It's tough. It's tough to be a fan of a team that every year you look at. I mean, the Jets haven't made the playoffs. The Jets haven't made the playoffs in 15 years, right? Is it 15 years? I think it's 15 years. It's been a long time. I think we're up to 15 years now for the Jets. That's insane. To be a fan of a team that hasn't even made the playoffs in that long is tough. That's why, listen, I've always said this. I feel for fan bases that have suffered, because I myself have suffered as a Knicks fan, as a Redskins/Commanders fan, and it's been 34 years since that organization's won a Super Bowl. Heading in the right direction. Got hopefully a franchise quarterback. If Jaden can freaking stay healthy, that would be nice. Like year one. But, you know, I get it. I understand. That's why, like, Browns fans, man. I know Browns fans. And they're just so sad and jaded, yet they still support their team. Like, I feel for you. If you're the fan of a really bad organization and you're still showing up, or you're still, like, I know it's part of fandom, but it's awful, man. But, I mean, we'll see now, because now there's other droughts that you have to look at, right? It's been, so the Jets haven't won, 57 years in counting since the championship for the Jets. Do I think they win the Super Bowl this year? Absolutely not. Do I think they make the playoffs? No. Do I think they're in the hunt? Yes. And really, that's probably an accomplishment for this team at this point. So, and look, I don't know if the Knicks can be, you know, the face of the NBA. The NBA is a very star-driven league. The NFL is much more of, like, team-oriented. Like, quarterbacks are the stars. But you know how it is. Like, the NFL is, it markets teams a little bit more. Like, teams are just a little more of the focus in the way it is in the NBA. It's just a different structure, different sport, you know, and all that. But the Knicks have kind of become at least a temporary face of the league. I don't know if an entire team can be a face of the league for a long period of time. You do have to still have that star power. And the Knicks have guys that, like, Jalen Brunson is a star in his own right, but he's not a personality to ever be the face of the league. Karl Anthony Towns will never be that. Everybody else on the roster is, you know, not going to be in the conversation. But, you know, temporarily, this is what I've talked about. There is a transition going on in the NBA right now. And it's who takes the place of LeBron James and Steph Curry as the faces of the league once they retire. And we're in that transition mode now. It was a little different for the NBA when Jordan retired. that 98 to 2003 stretch. Like, Jordan just retired after he hit the shot, won the championship. Forget the Wizards return. When
1: never
12: Jordan
1: happened.
12: Retired. What's Yeah, it never happened. Listen, even in D.C., we're like, oh, yeah, that happened. It wasn't a good. Listen, it was fun. I got to watch him as a kid, and it was like, oh, this is great. I get to see Jordan, but, like, it wasn't the same Jordan. And LeBron with the Lakers is a better player than Jordan was with the Wizards. Sorry. I know people are going to get mad when I say that, but it's true. LeBron's longevity should get more credit. But, you know, the NBA is going to work on that and figure it out, and Wemby made himself the villain and beyond the villain. Wemby now has to, figure out how to avoid this dirty player reputation, because that's what you got in the finals. The heel turn for Victor Wembanyama was insane. In the NBA Finals. And I know now we can go back and you see other highlights of like the Minnesota series and they're beating him up and you watch some of the elbows and stuff that he's throwing. You're like, ooh, there were some signs there, but we didn't really see it, or maybe we didn't want to see it. And then it's the overly emotionalness of himself. And to me, I was just like, all right, look, the dude wants.

0: make sure that this is a guy that's marketable, and you're going to hurt your ability to market yourself as a player if you're looked at not trash talker, not, you know, vocal, not getting teed up or whiny or whatever. No. Dirty player. That's where you're crossing the line. Dirty player holds back your overall marketability, period. LeBron Wise whined to refs his entire career. He's fine. He flops. It's fine. Like, people can overlook it. You can use it. It's a criticism. It hasn't hurt his career. It hasn't hurt his marketability. It hasn't hurt any of that. It's the nobody's ever called LeBron a dirty player. If you start getting the reputation as Victor Wembanyama, the dirty player, it will overshadow any of the positives you bring to the table. Best player in the league, going to be a lot harder of a conversation to have because there's always going to be a yeah, but. Yeah, but argues with the refs. Eh, who cares? People get over it. Yeah, but he flops. Eh, everybody flops in the NBA. It's fine. Yeah, but he tries to take out dudes' ankles and knees. Now we got a problem. And that's a problem for the NBA. And I don't know what time he needs to spend with Monks this offseason, but he needs to spend a lot of time. If he needs to do twice as much of that dribbling thing he did up a trail in the woods, then he needs to go and do that. He's got to figure out whatever it is, because there's a difference between wanting to win and emotional or whatever the case is, whatever buzzwords you want to use. The difference between that and dirty player, now you're on the wrong side of that line. And that's a line he does not want to be a part of, because it's going to hurt his career. And right now, the NBA is in that spot where, like, okay, who's going to be the next guy? Is it Wemby? Is it Anthony Edwards? Timberwolves have to get to an NBA Finals before we can start having that conversation. Anthony Edwards checks all the boxes. The personality's there. The competitiveness is there. Some people have compared his game to Jordan's a little bit. So, like, a lot of the pieces are there. The Timberwolves just need to be in a position where the Spurs were, where the Thunder were. It's not going to be SGA. Too many people hate the way he plays and the foul baiting. Unless that changes, you're not going to have that conversation. And face of the league doesn't always mean best player either. It means the most recognizable, the most marketable. LeBron and Steph are still the faces of the league. They're not the best players in the NBA anymore, but they're the faces. And people mistake those conversations a lot, because it's, who does the random person that's not an NBA fan recognize more? Anthony Edwards or Steph Curry and LeBron James? And that's an easy answer. Nikola Jokic might be the best player in the NBA. He's not the face of the league. He also doesn't have the personality, and he wants to go play with his horses. And that's fine. So maybe the Knicks are just the face of the league momentarily. I mean, right now they are. Maybe next year they will too. Big market, Knicks, ending a drought, great story. People love that kind of stuff. So that's what makes sports great. Andrew, Carlos, great stuff today, guys. I'm going to bask in this Knicks celebration a little bit more. Let's go win a World Cup. How about that? Yeah? Let's get a little World Cup win.
1: USA.
0: USA. There you go. That's right. All right. We probably won't get that, but listen, the most important thing, I'm just going to bask in the World Cup, man. It's fun. It's enjoyable. All right. Talk to you next week, Nick Ashley.
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0: I almost feel wrong opening up the show with this song. This is Saturday Morning Sports with the youngest in charge of L. Willingham. And we are in the United States of America, baby. Holy cow. Are you kidding me? I am very honest and transparent about you're not going to listen to this program here this morning and get astute soccer analysis. Unless Carlos with a K or our Andrew behind the glass has something for you. That is not what I'm going to provide for you this morning. What we will provide for you, though, is just all of the feels that I got yesterday, all day long, by the way, watching soccer. Probably watched more soccer yesterday than I've ever watched in my entire life, ladies and gentlemen. So we're obviously going to get to Team USA in a second. But I want to just first, and we kind of hit on this last week when we opened up the show talking, you know, World Cup. All of you out there that were in Seattle yesterday, by the way, holy cow. I always underscore or underestimate the give a damn level that folks have when it comes to the World Cup. To see this country as united as it is right now around one single thing is always cool to watch. It's the best when you go on social media, and this is what it was like basically all last night from about 6 o'clock p.m. Eastern time on. When you go on social media and everybody's talking about the same damn thing, that is when you know that this is a phenomenon. That is when you know that all hands are on deck, that everybody is in alignment in terms of what we're bearing witness to right now. This is quite literally history being made in real time with the United States men's national team, man, here in the World Cup. Their win yesterday, first and foremost, 27.5 million viewers yesterday. So I am at a spot right now where I'm looking at and going, damn, just how popular is soccer in the United States? That's the first thing that I think of. The popularity of the sport. I was seeing a conversation last night online about people questioning, well, what if the best athletes in the country actually played soccer? Did you watch yesterday? Brother and sisters, our best athletes in the country do play soccer, man. I continue to be impressed by everything that we've seen from this group. New stars continuing to be born. In the first match, it was Falar and Balogun. Last night, it's Alex Freeman. I was moved by the environment more than anything, though. I was moved by the environment more than anything. We talk about the 12th man in Seattle all the time relative to the Seattle Seahawks. The way that the U.S. citizens showed up and showed out yesterday at Lumen, hot doggy. Hot doggy, man. Super duper excited just to see this country. And I'm going to sound super patriotic here for a second. Just to see everyone rally around one another is the really cool thing, man. And I keep going back to the popularity of the sport because I am genuinely taken aback by just the whole lead up to the game. Bosnia right now, I don't know if this was video from last night or earlier this morning. Bosnia is walking through the hood, wearing all blue flags and everything in California. It's amazing, dude. Just to see, man, people care about this thing, man. There are real lifers in this country that come from other places for better opportunity. We all know what America is, right? Land of opportunity. You come here to try and further advance your family's fortunes. Just seeing the way that all of the, I don't want to use the improper word. Is immigrant the right word, Carlos? Am I using the right? The people that are currently living here that come from other places.
1: Yeah, where they emigrated.
0: United States citizens now. They immigrate. When seeing these folks immigrate from these other countries to the U.S. and then have them come out in droves to go watch this soccer, man, it's awesome. I think The other part that I've loved here in particular about the U.S. men's national team and just the way we have reacted and responded as a country. The other thing that I've loved, we're not doing this to try to fit in with the other nations across the country when it comes to soccer. Soccer's not the number one sport here. It's not. So I love that we're not trying to, you know, pretend like it is. But for this moment in time, it is the most important thing in the United States. And I love that. I love the way that us as a country, we're leaning into, I say college football is super special all the time, right? Just for the unique niche-ness of the sport, so to speak, right? And the way that, you know, folks come out in droves, people start drinking at damn 8 o'clock in the morning for big noon kickoffs and whatnot, man. Just to see people get that excited. You saw it with soccer yesterday. I was out in the D.C. area in the Navy Yard, and just seeing the droves of people that are flooding these bars to go watch these games is awesome. And then I'm watching the Fox broadcast. Fox doesn't do many things right. They stink. But their coverage of the World Cup, I thought, has been awesome. Did it not have the pregame show? And we'll talk about Jameis Winston, who is, by the way, just a national treasure, by the way, people. Watching his coverage of the World Cup and watching him do the man on the street.
1: New York Giants own Jameis Winston.
0: Oh, my goodness. He's just an American citizen for right now. We hate the fact that he's the quarterback of the Giants, one of the quarterbacks of the Giants. It's actually a blip on his resume, so to speak. But, man, just watching the pregame show, I don't want to jump out there and make this comparison and have people go, whoa, Linnell, what are you talking about? Did it not feel like yesterday? It felt college game day-esque, man. Did it not? Just seeing the folks behind the desk going crazy, probably boozed up out of their mind for the past 6-7 hours, speech slurred at this point. But we all know what we're here for, baby. We all know what we're here for. We're here for the U.S. of A, damn it. So I tell you all the time that the reason I'm sitting in this chair is because I tore my ACL on senior night of high school, and it stopped me from going to the National Football League. It caused me to go to small Division III Bethany College out in West Virginia. And at the end of every night at the bar down at Bubba's Bar and Tavern out in Bethany, West Virginia, you know what they play? Country Roads. To see and hear Country Roads yesterday be sang by all of the folks in that damn stadium, to see the players singing it on the pitch. I love that we're not trying to copy the culture of other countries when it comes to soccer. I love that we're doing our own damn thing is what it feels like. And the vibe that you got outside of the stadium, the vibe that you get walking around the damn grocery store, seeing Team USA jerseys everywhere all of a sudden, the way that this World Cup has united everybody. I don't want to sound cliche. I don't want to sound like, you know, I'm doing a Barack Obama impersonation. But, like, you pick up what I'm putting down here, man. Everybody's rallying. Everybody's united. We're all one. And they got my big ass up watching soccer. I can't believe how much I watched yesterday, man. We're going to let you hear the best audio from the World Cup in the United States' win yesterday. If you are just now joining us here on Saturday Morning Sports with the youngest in Charles Linnell Willingham, welcome in the United States men's national team advancing, man, as they continue to move on here through the World Cup. They have officially won Group D, first time winning their group at the FIFA World Cup since 2010 for the Americans, man. There's a lot of credit to go around. We talked about the new stars being born last weekend. It was Falarin Balogun. This weekend is Alex Freeman. I hate to do this. The real star of the show, ladies and gentlemen, when it comes to the United States men's national team, from hearing all the real soccer analysis about this group, what their head coach has done, and I hope I'm using the right term, what their coach has done, Mauricio Pochettino, take a bow. The style of soccer they're playing, the brand of soccer they're playing, this is it. This is why this group, look, I'm going to say it right here, right now. Now that they've officially advanced, right, and they're going to take on most likely Bosnia coming up on July the 1st, the United States has a real chance to win this World Cup, guys. Like, this is not, we're past the point. We're past the point of this being a pipe dream. We're past the point of this being something, you know, that we put our hands together and pray for. This is real. Talk about what the United States has the chance to do. This is real. This is real. A big reason why they're in this position, though, as I mentioned, is the man leading the ship for the United States men's national team, Mauricio Pochettino. Take a bow. He had this to say after the match yesterday.
2: But today, even if I am not American, no, after the game, I was emotional because I think what the atmosphere was amazing. The fans were amazing. The warm reception, in the way that they support us, and in the way they celebrate the victory, they make it feel very emotional, and the players were very, they are very emotional too. I think it was an amazing and a perfect connection in between the energy from the stand and the team. I think that is make us to feel very proud because. I think to connect with the people is what we wanted. And then if we want to achieve good things, we need the support of our fans. And for sure, fans here in Seattle, but also in the rest of the country, they are all supporting us. And we feel that support and that energy is amazing for the team.
0: Coach Pochettino, a huge catalyst for what we've seen from the Americans here in the World Cup. They advance after winning their World Cup group for the third time. The last time they did it, 2010, they advanced to the round of 16. How will they fare this time around, man? I keep going back to just us as citizens of the United States, the fans of it all, making this event what it is. Now that I'm, like, really understanding the environment for what it is, I'm looking at these damn tickets like, why do they cost $1,900? I'm looking at the tickets online, and I'm like, well, why? Well, it costs to be a part of something special. It costs to be a part of an environment like you're getting here. And here's the unique thing about it all. From Coach Pochettino to even the fans, as each passing minute goes by in these games, as the energy level continues to ratchet up, there's a real, like I said a moment ago, the time for dreaming big, Team USA fans, is now. The time for thinking that this group could go all the way and win the whole thing in their home country, the time to believe is now, man. This group just continues to get better and better and better as the games progress. Anyone that's watching, you can speak to what I'm saying. As these games progress, they're getting better. You know why? Because the folks that are in attendance, the crowd, it's a real thing, man. They have momentum behind them right now as a team. There is a sense of unity. There is a sense of belief. And I think the latter part, as talented as they are, right? From Alex Freeman to Florin Balogun, Christian Pulisic, they're a talented group. And we'll talk about Pulisic here in a second. They're a talented group. But even the players on that team before last weekend against Paraguay, I'm sure there was a little bit of doubt. There were some reservations about them. Can we really do this? The pressure of playing a World Cup in your home country. I think that pressure, though, now that the United States has won their group, I think that pressure of playing in front of your home country all of a sudden is now switching to momentum. I think that pressure instead of it being something that's a detriment, it's now, to me, going to be the main catalyst as to why this group continues to advance, man. The United States men's national team doing the damn thing. I can't help but credit the environment, though, from yesterday. The environment that we've seen in the first two matches here of this World Cup. It feels like we talk about the 12th man all the time in football, specifically at the stadium that the men's national team played at yesterday. Hearing the crowd, seeing the reaction of the players, seeing the emotion of the players after Alex Freeman scored yesterday, dude, it felt like I was about to cry. Like, dude, like people were just excited for the kid, man. And you understand it. One, because, duh, it's the World Cup. Anybody scoring in the World Cup, you get how emotional that would be. But what I think it speaks to, more than anything, there is a real, I'm going to use the buzz phrase again, there is a real unity and belief that this group now has. The environment, though, the crowd, the atmosphere, inject all of that into my veins. That is what, not just what soccer is about, that is what pro sports is about, ladies and gentlemen. Bringing people together, getting people to believe in one common thing. It's special, man. The U.S. men's national team advancing after winning their group. They do so for the first time since 2010. The soccer on the pitch is great. I'll tell you the best thing, though, about the World Cup to this point next here on Westwood One Sports.
3: The U.S. men's national team is 2-0 for the first time since 1930. After an historic start, is it too early to dream of America celebrating its 250th birthday with a World Cup trophy? Westwood One Sports.
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0: You know, it's crazy. I used to hate this song.
1: Me too.
0: It's for a young, off-drunk, 19-year-old college kid. It normally meant the end of a really good night.
1: Yep.
0: What I now think about is the United States men's national team, man. Yesterday, big winners over the Aussies as they advanced to the round. I realized that I should just do this terrible Australian-British accent whenever I talk about soccer. It'll make the analysis hit a little bit different. The U.S. men's national team, 2-0 to start the World Cup for the first time since 1930. After their win yesterday, they officially win Group D. And their path to the World Cup semis in Dallas is starting to get a little bit more clear. They advance to the round of 32, coming up on July 1st from the Bay Area. And just seeing how the folks in Seattle turned out yesterday, hot doggy. I can only imagine what we're going to get in California. The environment, though, to me has been the best part about all of this. Like I continue to say, I'm not going to sit up here and sit like and pretend like, you know, I'm some astute soccer analyst. But the one thing I can say, and I'm sure if you're watching and you know anything about soccer, the one thing that has stood out with this group, this United States team, they attack offensively. There's a style that they play with. There's this attacking style on both ends, offensively and defense. The passing has been absolutely ridiculous. By the way, there was a number that I pulled And then I caught on social media, and I didn't know if it was real or not. But what I've noticed is for football and basketball and baseball and hockey in this country, there are a bunch of fake aggregator accounts that throw out terrible information. You're not going to get this with soccer. So shout out to the folks on X providing us with great nuggets from the World Cup and some of the statistical feats that we're seeing. Chris Richards, take a bow. He has completed, and I always think of this in football terms. It's a terrible thing to do, but it's what I naturally do. He has completed 175 out of 179 passes here to start the World Cup. That's a 97.8% completion percentage. It's the second best accuracy by a player in their first two appearances since 1966. So when we talk about history being made here by the U.S. men's national team in this World Cup, it is on all fronts. That has been special. The style and the actual soccer on the pitch itself has been great, but it pales in comparison to what this has been about for this country, what the World Cup to this point has been about for the United States. The give a damn level that folks have for soccer, I could have never, ever, ever guessed. I could have never, ever guessed how much people care about. The streets are flooded. California and all the host cities, it's been honestly something that makes you want to be a part of it, man. It's something that makes you want to be a part of it. And now that I'm sitting here in the nation's capital in Washington, D.C., I can't help but think, damn, do we get any World Cup love? Is the World Cup going to make its way to Northwest Stadium? Carlos, don't you laugh, because they had to install grass at the terrible-ass Giants Stadium just for it to be playable.
2: Yeah, just so no ACLs are harmed during the making of this World Cup.
0: Yeah.
2: NFL owners, are you paying attention? Leave the damn grass.
0: Yeah, that's honestly been the craziest part about all of this. One of the crazier parts about all of this is seeing that grass has been installed. And I think, dude, that's not something that a rocket scientist would have to come up with. Grass, clearly better than turf. It's clearly a money thing. They don't want to upkeep the grass. I know what it is. Clearly a money grab. No, the environment, though, and what we have seen across the country, for not just, this is what I want to say. When I talk about the environment, it's not just about Team USA. I mentioned Bosnia, and there's video on social media, and I'm going to retweet it out. It is at NELL_BTP. Bosnia was headed to the stadium yesterday for their match against Switzerland. They're walking through the hood, guys. They ain't scared. This is just what they do, though, man. Like, I love the passion. I mean, patriotism.
2: If you've ever been to Bosnia, that is the hood.
0: I'm about to say.
2: I know. There's a big Bosnian community in Chicago where I'm from, and they
0: really
2: don't
0: care.
2: Give an F. They don't care.
0: Yeah. I loved everything about it. Just seeing the people come out in droves, man, I think is super duper special. That's the environment outside of the stadium. I want to get to the environment inside of the stadium yesterday, because depending on where you watched it from, you got to, you know, intake it in a different way. The goal that Alex Freeman scored, and there was some controversy surrounding it in terms of whether or not he was offsides or not, but hearing the reaction of that crowd in Seattle, it's cut number three, Andrew, if you got it ready. Alex Freeman scoring for Team USA, but not without a little bit of controversy.
3: Leads to the set piece.
4: Robinson fizzing it back. Serginho Dest blocked. Still in. Might be two. Is two. Or maybe not. The flag comes up for offside. Here's the decision.
5: After factual review, the goal scorer was not in offside position. Goal is correct.
4: And the building shakes in Seattle.
0: I mean, absolutely erupting is what we heard there, man. It really doesn't even do it justice playing the audio. I'm sure if there's anybody out there across the country right now that happened to be in Seattle yesterday, happened to be anywhere across the country, you know, just being a part of this World Cup madness, we want to hear from you at 310-840-4910. That moment right there for me, though, was kind of like, wow. You know, it really let you understand just how big this was. It let you understand just the excitement level, you know, that folks across the country have for this thing, man, talking about the World Cup. As I said to open the show, I would have never, ever, I would have never anticipated the give a damn level, for lack of a better phrase, man, that people have for the World Cup, being outside all day, boozing all day. And look, clearly the 28-year-old in me is thinking, good gracious, man. Some drunk ass fans that we got out here in the stadium. That's why it's so damn loud. But no, just seeing one thing bring so many different walks of life together, I think is super cool. And the fact of it is this, man, for the first time in a long time, just from watching the pregame and postgame coverage, the United States men's national team has a real chance to win this entire thing, man. And for them to do it yesterday without Christian Pulisic, I think is even more impressive, man. Here's the cool part. Here's the cool part, though, and really the underlying story and a real feather in the cap for the United States men's national team and why yesterday was almost... Why yesterday was almost like a double victory for the fellas. Doing it without Christian Pulisic, obviously, is amazing. You clinch your group without him. He's going to get extended rest. You probably don't need to see him in their next match. He gets more time to heal. And you get him ready for the knockout stages, man. Like, that's what this is all about. Yesterday couldn't have went any better, man. The thing that I think everyone is now going to monitor moving forward for Team USA, the United States men's national team. They got a little bit of an extended rest coming up here. How does that ultimately impact this group that is right now clicking on all cylinders when it comes to offense? So I've been super duper, you know, excited by the whole thing. You can check out the YouTube stream each and every weekend. Here for Saturday Morning Sports. You can search Westwood One Sports Night on YouTube, and then you can catch the live stream on X as well. It is at NELL_BTP. We had a YouTube chat saying the best viral videos are all the Europeans that were told how bad the U.S. was, finding out they've been lied to, and from food to culture to cities to people. The videos are beautiful. I think that's the best part. What Fish Lore guy just said on YouTube is part of the conversation as well, man. Just seeing folks in this country that live here react to some of the stadiums like they're like tourist sites, like they're uncovering some sort of ancient artifact is awesome, man. Ladies and gents, these stadiums have been here for years, man. I love it, though, man. Just the inclusion of all of it. Everybody feeling like they're a part of it, us rallying as a nation. And then the better part, the soccer's just been damn good. They're playing their ass off, talking about Team USA, scoring at a rate that we haven't seen in a long time. I keep crediting Coach Pochettino. It is an exciting brand of soccer that is easy to root for. And if you're a fan, it's easy to get behind. I hope it continues, man, as the United States men's national team continues to make history, a 2-0 start in the World Cup for the first time since 1930. So after Paraguay's win last night, the United States officially winning their World Cup group for the third time in history. The first time they won it in 1930, they finished third in the tournament. Last time they won their group was back in 2010. Unfortunately, they got bounced in the round of 16. What does the future hold for this version of the United States men's national team, man? Some of the video, though, on social media has been the best part about this. There was a man dressed as a bald eagle on another man's shoulders. If that's not America personified, damn it, then I don't know what is. But here's the thing that I keep going back to. And what's most important moving forward for us as a country when it comes to the World Cup? Genuinely, to me, the best thing that can happen to American soccer culture, and we're kind of seeing it here throughout the first couple of weeks of the World Cup. Lean into what makes us unique when it comes to the landscape of college football, guys. College game day, when they come to your town and your city, the way that people get amped up and revved up, it's unlike anything else. Instead of us trying to do, you know, our version of European soccer culture, let's sing Country Roads blaring out of our mouths. Let's enter with Enter Sandman and scream that at the top of our lungs. Let's do the things that make us as Americans great. We don't got to copy anyone else's culture. That, to me, has been the best part about all of this, man. Watching us rally as a country, watching people get geeked up out of their minds, whether they're drunk or not, it doesn't matter. I just love the patriotism, baby. USA! USA! Tommy is in Michigan, which happens to be in the United States. Tommy, what's going on, pal?
6: Hey, good morning, Linnell. Yeah, I'm kind of getting into this World Cup, you know, not a big soccer fan, but I do tune into it every 4 years. And what I love are some of these fans from other countries that are coming here and having such a good time. I heard audio, these, particularly these fans, these Scottish fans from Scotland, they took over this one pub in Boston, and the owner said they drank my pub dry. They literally drank his whole. He had to go out and make an emergency run to buy like 30 cases of beer. And it's they're singing that, man. John Denver song, Country Road. You hear them. They're singing at the top of their lungs. And it's like the coolest thing. And I heard another interview from this fan from England who's here. And this young lady asked him, well, what's like on your itinerary for today? He said, well, we're going to get drunk before the game. We're going to get drunk during the game. And then we're going to get drunk after the game.
0: That's what it's all about, man. Yeah. I've loved everything about it, man. Tommy, I appreciate you as always. That's what it's been about, man. It's that's the other piece of this, and he put it beautifully. There's almost a sense of pride that I take as an American, seeing these folks from other countries come here and have such a good damn time. Honestly, there's a sense of embarrassment that comes with it as well. We don't know how to party, Americans out there, my fellow U.S. citizens. We got to learn how to party. We're not boozing properly. They're saying we're boozing before the game. We're boozing during the game. We're boozing after the game. A bunch of drunk people walking the streets of the United States. Who would have thought, man? It's all for a good cause. The World Cup off to a rocking start. Seattle was amazing. And yesterday was one of the coolest days in American men's soccer history, man. Alex Freeman, to me, the star, watching his teammates rally to him and gang up on him after he scored the goal. That is what it's all about, man. He put the U.S. up 2-0 in that match against Australia. I want to continue to let you hear the best audio from yesterday's win over Australia as we roll throughout the program here on Saturday Morning Sports with the youngest in Charles and L. Willingham, getting you up to 11 a.m. Eastern time. 310-840-4910 is the number. I want you all to begin to line up on the phones with this. What to you, there's a lot of things to choose from here. Americans are 2-0, first and foremost, advancing and winning their group. They'll be on the pitch again on July 1st. Pubs are being drunk dry. The economy's got to be booming right now here in the United States based off all the beer that's being drunk.
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0: post-game
2: me.
0: Audio. I'm about to say, man, save some beer for the rest of us. The post-game audio has been great. The environments outside of the stadiums have been awesome, even for the people that can't afford to get in. What's been your favorite part of the World Cup to this point? 310-840-4910 is the number. I'll tell you the clear-cut, dead giveaway answer coming up next here on Saturday Morning Sports.
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0: Watching the lineup on the phones at 310-840-4910. It is Saturday morning sports with the youngest in charge, Linnell Willingham, taking you up to 11 a.m. Eastern time as we take you coast to coast, bring you the latest and greatest in the world of sports. There is one top story right now. USA! USA! USA! It's gotten even more patriotic and bombastic as I've gotten throughout this opening hour, man. Inject all of the World Cup content into my veins, ladies and gentlemen. The United States, 2-0, winning their first two games in the World Cup for the first time since 1930. They clinched their group yesterday with the win over Australia. Last two times that they clinched their group, 2010, they finished and lost in the round of 16. And then you got to go all the way back to 1930 when they finished in third place. A lot of things to choose from. What to you has been the best part of the World Cup to this point? I want to hear from you on that on the talking text line, 310-840-4910. We've talked about the environment really all morning long, and I promised you we continue to play the best audio from yesterday. I mentioned one of my favorite parts of all of this was just us as the United States not trying to mimic, you know, the soccer culture of other countries. We've got our own damn thing. We know how to party, drink, and have a good time. Hearing the United States fans yesterday outside of Lumen in Seattle on the damn pregame show, it literally, I told you all I got goosebumps when the Knicks played game three at home in the finals at the Garden. These goosebumps that I got yesterday, I mean, they pale in comparison, man. The environment, like I continue to talk about, to me, the best thing from the World Cup. Take a listen for yourselves. So I'm talking about, Andrew, it'll be cut eight, Andrew. The White Stripes chant, I guess, is what it's officially called. Outside of the stadium yesterday. I mean, let's inject this into it.

0: Like, that's a part of our culture, man. Our sports culture. That's what I love. We don't have to, you know, lean into to British or Dutch customs, damn it. We're the United States. We're the superior country from every, you know, aspect, including how we root for our sports teams, man. I thought that, to me, has been the best part of this World Cup, one of the best parts of this World Cup. How about the fact that they're 2-0, guys? How about the fact that, you know, it's weird. In this country, I always say it, the men's national team does have it a little bit hard. One, we only care about them every 4 years. And then two, let's use a team like the Dallas Cowboys, for example. Cowboys fans, year in and year out, right, will give you reason, despite them coming up super short and super small in big moments, Cowboy fans can consistently give you reason for optimism. You do it all the time with your favorite pro sports team. But for whatever reason, when it comes to the United States men's national team and the World Cup over the past, you know, since I've really been, you know, alive enough in the brain to know what I'm watching, so to speak, right? It feels like they never get a fair crack at it. One loss, everyone doubts them. How they perform in the qualifiers, people are down on them. People are super hard on that group. And I think it has a lot to do with what I just said. We only really care about them every 4 years. But, man, I'm telling you all out there across the country, it's so special when we're all locked in and on one accord for something big, especially in sports. The time is now. It's like when you're trying to figure out whether it's safe to come out, you know, after one of your siblings just got their ass whooped, right? You're wondering, is it safe for me to come out? Am I going to catch the whooping too? Guys, it's safe to come out and root for Team USA when it comes to the World Cup. We're past the point of dreaming. This group is legit. New stars are being born each and every match. And I think if you're a sports fan, it's something to rally behind. It's something to get behind as an American. 310-840-4910. What has been your favorite part of the World Cup to this point? Saint is in Dallas. Saint, hopefully the good fellas make it all the way to Dallas. Because could you imagine what it would be like? What would it be, at Jerry's World? Holy cow.
1: Oh, yeah. You already know this, man. Dallas is erupting with World Cup fever. Mr. Linnell, it's always good to talk to you, my NFC East brother. I appreciate everything, indeed, man. Yes, sir. But let me tell you what your question is about. It's two things. I want to bring up the last time that the World Cup was in the United States was 94. That was pre-internet social media era. And, you know, right. I think social media has a lot to do with pushing the narrative and getting everybody amped up. And, yes, there's been

0: it's going to be amazing. Like, so, yeah, it's been an amazing World Cup. And then to see the United States do what they do, man, I'm really not a soccer fan as well. You know, I'm a football guy. But, man, mm-hmm. I have been watching, like you said, I've been watching more soccer than I've watched in my entire life. I'm actually about to go get me a soccer jersey today because I'm so excited.
1: I'm about to say you might as well, brother. the thing that I keep going back to, man, and why I was really glued to the TV set yesterday, bro, even if you don't really know the rules of soccer, the excitement and the way that the crowd ratchets up when the ball gets advanced and the guys have it in scoring position, it's unlike anything you'll ever witness, man. It's the equivalent of like watching a 2-minute drive in football, dude. I appreciate you as always.
0: And I'm learning
1: yes, sir. We had to let Saint drop. Saint, we're up against the clock, brother. You always free to chime in. Talk to text line wide open for you at 310-840-4910. Saint hit it on the head, too. Like, that's the other part. I haven't gotten to bear witness to that because I haven't seen anybody in my local grocery store that's from another country. But I can only imagine, like, seeing the fans of other countries flying in and dealing with our stuff that we got over here. When I say dealing with our stuff, I don't want to make it seem like it's a negative thing. But getting to, you know, participate in American culture, it has probably been a total culture shock, you know, for the fans of other countries that have come here, man. It's what makes this tournament special. It's what makes sports special, man. Something that's able to rally all of us together is super duper cool. The United States men's national team has the entire country on one accord after their 2-0 start here in the World Cup. They advance in a win Group D after just two matches. They will play most likely Bosnia coming up on July 1st in Santa Clara, California. Super duper excited for that. Want your calls on this at 310-840-4910. What's been the most exciting part, the best part of the World Cup for you? And then I want to add a layer onto the question. Are you at all surprised by the popularity and the gravity that the World Cup has had here on the United States, man? 310-840-4910. Your call's next.
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12: Coach's Corner. I'm George Abraham. I'm here with my partner, Albert Kampman. Our engineer is Aaron Byra. We're here to talk sports between 9 and 11. If you have a question, 724-983-9553. If you have a comment, 724-983-9553. We're here at 11. We have a ton of things to talk about. Obviously, we have the U.S. Open. We're going to talk to Joe Allen. He's our golf pro, and we learn something every time we talk to Joe. We have some truths that every high school coach will incur at one point in his or her career. We have some other things to talk about. Al had a pet peeve last night driving in the car, and I agree 10,000%. It's why I can't stand Charles Barkley for 5 seconds. I wouldn't listen. If he were the only person on, I would have a radio.
13: You know, and what's interesting is my little grandson, he's 11.
12: Thinks he's funny as heck.
13: Oh, no. His hero. Yeah. Chuck.
12: Yeah, he's lost everything.
13: Paul loves Chuck.
12: See, what your grandson doesn't understand is Michael Jordan, all those years he was laughing at him, not with him, because he could never beat him. And he knew he beat him every time he threw his jockstrap on the floor.
13: Nobody was beating Michael, though.
12: No. I get that part. But, you know, he won six. He played, 20 years? So he didn't win every year. But you know what I'm saying? This guy here is, you know, he's making fun of everybody. Everybody's going fishing. Everybody's doing this. Everybody's a bum. The Houston doesn't know what they're doing. They don't know. Make them, he never won anything. Win one, Charles, and I'll get off your back. You lost to Greg Beckwith in college.
13: Charles.
12: You lost to Greg Beckwith with another pro in your team, the Rifleman. Chuck Person was on that team with Sonny Smith.
13: You know what? Chuck was on the same.
12: Two pros on a college team and you lose to Richmond? I'm sorry.
13: Okay.
12: But I can see where they think he's funny.
13: I do. I love Charles.
12: Oh, he's hilarious. No. He's hilarious.
13: He doesn't do anything.
12: You're
13: talking about a moneymaker.
12: Oh, no. He's doing money. But he's blown a lot. He's left a lot at the Sands. Let me tell you that.
13: He admits it, too, though. I can say that he does say that.
12: Yeah. But seriously, talk about that, because it's like me. Like, if you don't know something, don't say it. Find it for next week. Like, if he doesn't know how good the bullpen is, don't say anything. Tell him what happened.
13: Last night I was driving home from my grandson's house, and on Sirius Radio is the Colorado announcer. And the Colorado announcers, just at that time, the Pirates get a couple of big hits in the eighth inning and
12: went ahead.
13: And go ahead.
12: Yep.
13: And he lamented. He said, oh, our bullpen again.
12: Yeah.
13: He said, we only had a bullpen. He said, we need a bullpen like the Pirates.
12: Oh, Jesus.
13: And I'm thinking, see, he didn't do his research.
12: He needs fire. No, he needs fire.
13: The Pirate bullpen has kept them out of first place.
12: They should come in with a kerosene can and a hose.
13: No, they do.
12: To fire up.
13: They do.
12: They did it again last night.
13: 15. These are 15 or 16 games, which is unbelievable that you have a lead in a seventh.
12: And you know what? I think 11 of them were two runs. Which is even worse.
13: And he said that.
12: Yeah.
13: And so I look it up. You know, I called my buddy. I said, listen, I know you have research on this. Find out.
12: Yeah.
13: His name's Goodman.
12: Yeah.
13: And I said, he is a really good announcer.
12: Yeah.
13: And I'm talking about how he talks and you can tell.
12: Yeah. Those radio guys have a special voice.
13: You have a special voice. Exactly.
12: Yeah.
13: But he did not do his research on the Pirates bullpen.
12: No.
13: Oh, my gosh.
12: Went out for wings. No, you got to study it. The team coming in for the weekend, you have to know.
13: You should know that these are 2 week bullpens going against each other.
12: When I saw Triolo come up, now you have no idea.
13: They love him.
12: Like, you understand.
13: I don't understand why.
12: You understand.
13: They love him.
12: I told you that you should be able to wiggle your finger like this. Now watch. We only want this to count for one out. You should be able to wiggle one finger. You know how you do four when you want to walk them? You should be able to wiggle one finger and say, we'll just sit him down, but we don't want a double play. That's how bad he is.
13: Well, I said, another Pirate, big Pirate fan. I stay in touch with him on the text. And I said, this is the major focus of why the salary cap has to be put in place. It happened last night. Callahan and Triolo were the two guys that the Pirates had batting then.
12: Oh,
13: do you understand who the Dodgers would have batting then?
12: Yeah.
13: Off the bench?
12: Yeah, the guy won the home run derby. T. Oscar Hernandez, seventh, makes 23
13: Callahan million. Come in. See, they're talking about Triolo. But Callahan was the key. Yeah. He struck out with the bases loaded. Now the pressure's on Triolo.
12: Yeah.
13: And Callahan just hit a fly. If he hits a double ground ball, it's tie game. I don't care. Hit double fly.
12: And the other guy, if he doesn't hit it right at him, because he was pretty good down there, he just stumped. He stinks.
13: No, he's not good enough.
12: No, he stinks.
13: But they wouldn't bat.
12: No, that's the point I'm
13: making.
12: They would never bat in New York, Los Angeles.
13: No, 10 teams.
12: No.
13: They wouldn't never. But that's who they have.
12: But see, I don't think the floor's coming. I mean, I don't think even if they, you know, we've talked floor ceiling here.
13: Yes.
12: Way before anybody else.
13: Yeah, they all talk about ceiling.
12: Way before anybody else. And it's not going to change it one bit. You need this newspaper man down here to spend $140 million. Now,
13: that's the floor.
12: He's
13: that's
12: not coming up.
13: That's the point that nobody's making last night. That's what I'm saying.
12: I agree.
13: Pirates have to send up Callahan. Now, you understand?
12: Yeah, Joe Callahan. And I
13: whatever Callahan is.
12: Yeah, I got him.
13: He happened to hit a home run off Otani, so they're taught. But every other time he bats, it's an out.
12: You know, Tony got that little thing in his hat. And when it comes to Callahan, it's just, don't worry about it. You understand? So he puts a fish in there, and the guy, you know.
13: Callahan and Otani. I mean, Callahan and Trello are the two guys you have coming up.
12: I'm thinking we can win this. We get two out of three there. They're two up. Pretty much halfway, I'd be kind of happy. Knowing well that they weren't going to win that game, I had no thought they would hold them. They had two outs. They started hitting that ball over. Then they load them in the ninth. I'm thinking, well, they're going to get one run. That was my thought. They're going to blow it in the bottom in the ninth. That was my thought.
13: I would hope that. I would hope that.
12: Yeah, at least you had a chance to keep playing. But you can't let him bat. I mean, someone said, well, put Tecovy in left field. You can't let him bat. Do you understand?
13: I don't know who's available. Who would have been available?
12: It doesn't matter. It didn't matter.
13: Yeah, but it does matter. That's what I'm talking about. I don't think they have anybody available.
12: Oh, no, they couldn't have much. No. Or he wouldn't have let him. No.
13: No, that's what I'm saying. I don't think they have anybody available.
12: I mean, Donnie Kelly might not be Walter Alston, but he knows he can't hit. You know, I mean, my goodness. And this is a starting lineup out there with Callahan and Triolo.
13: Oh, and Reynolds was out. No, Callahan, he pinch hit it.
12: Yeah, but you know who else? But I watched Ozuna. He got a hit there. The guy goes to me tonight. He goes, guy had him. Huh? I said, he's still behind money. I said, the guy had one homer. I said, he's still behind.
13: Yeah, that hurts. Because I was very happy they signed him.
12: Yeah, you figure. No, he's only 18 to 22.
13: Oh, yeah, automatically. It's an up what they had last year.
12: Absolutely. And he is in there and just falls.
13: He's been
12: flat
13: so
12: on
13: bad.
12: No.
13: So bad.
12: No.
13: Jeannie, my sister-in-law said, why do they still have him on the team? I said, because they paid him money. You understand?
12: Yeah, it's like Keller. Keller,
13: you just don't drop somebody.
12: No, Keller will be pitching down there in 2059 if nobody wants him. Now, if somebody wants him,
13: right.
12: Because they paid him. So they paid them. So
13: they have to.
12: Guess what they're going
13: to
12: do every 5 days? They're going
13: to
12: drag
13: them. They have to do it. And they have to. They can't do anything about it.
12: What are you going
13: to
12: sit them in and put them in long relief? No, it's a shame when you're playing with half a pocketbook, and that's what they're playing with.
13: Oh, there was two teams exactly playing. There were two exact teams last night.
12: No.
13: Colorado and Pittsburgh, two exact teams.
12: No.
13: That they go out and get best players they can get on the field. For your money, but then you're left with no money for your bullpen.
12: No.
13: Like you're just saying, who are we going to throw out
12: and
13: there?
12: Not only that, Colorado has the stigma; nobody wants to pitch there.
13: Oh yeah, true story.
12: That's the other.
13: I wouldn't want to pitch there.
12: Remember that good old guy that pitched for the Mets? He thought he was going to try it or something.
13: Hampton was one of the guys.
12: He lasted about 6 weeks. I mean, you know that ball's flying out of there. They say it won't, but it flies out of there. And then on top of it. As you say, there's no money left. So Colorado's like it was when you and I were children. The bullpen's the guys that are no good.
13: Yeah, exactly.
12: See, everywhere else, they're specialists. Yeah.
13: That's what I'm
12: saying. Everywhere else, like, they're specialists. This guy gets a lefty out, this guy, then this guy gets a ninth.
13: I got to admit, because I'd be Billy Martin. Billy Martin was famous for not having a bullpen alive by August or September.
12: No, they were dead.
13: Like last night, Soho would have been in that game. Then. See, I'm going to win this game. So, two outs in the eighth inning.
12: Yeah, you got
13: to win. I need one out in the eighth inning. And
12: one extra batter, your arm ain't
13: falling off. That's what I would do.
12: And then
13: they'll look at me and say, he wouldn't be alive by August, September. I said, well, I'll take my chances.
12: Well, you know what's going to happen?
13: I will take my chances.
12: Well, what's going to happen is going to be like always. They're going to do like they always do in August, September. It's not going to matter anyway. So there you are. I'm thinking that's one of our three of our six we're going to get right. And now I'm looking and I'm thinking, could they go 76 and 86?
13: You never know. Because they look good a couple days.
12: The other day, I haven't made a wager.
13: They're right on it.
12: In months. And the other night, the third game in that JV park, that minor league park. See what happened one day. I was in Altoona. The Phillies and the Pirates played a doubleheader at our park, minor league, but it was Triple A. They hit 17 balls.
13: The ball was flying out
12: over the railroad tracks. No, not out of the fence, not over the fence, over the railroad tracks. And that stadium is big and it's nice.
13: Not for those boys.
12: Not for those.
13: You know, I watched a little bit of the College World. I watched a lot, not for me, but not every out.
12: Huh.
13: But College World Series, and I'm thinking of those major league batters batted with
12: No, you'd be dead at third base.
13: The pitchers.
12: No, you'd be dead at third
13: base. No, there'd be the tenth fatality this week.
12: Yeah, they say we've buried five this year. We have three in critical. Two are in the
13: No.
12: No,
13: they hit the ball off the not the barrel, it still goes flying to the fence.
12: Absolutely,
13: that's why they're in a rude awakening when you start using wood bat. Yeah. That's how you know the difference, by the way.
12: Yeah.
13: When somebody goes hits a Cape Cod, they'll know. Oh, this guy hits the ball with a wooden bat.
12: They know right away. No, that's what I'm saying. That's like golf. They're pulling that back. They're gonna take 30 yards off the ball.
13: Is that what they're talking about?
12: No, they're doing it.
13: I'm glad to hear that.
12: They're testing them right. I saw McIlroy hit one the other day. It didn't stop going. It just kept
13: going. I'm really happy to hear that, really, because that's what I want.
12: Well, you know, the old guys. Like
13: that's me.
12: Nicholas.
13: What am I, Aaron?
12: Yeah.
13: Dinosaur.
12: Get off my yard, guy.
13: That's me all the way.
12: Well, so's Nicholas.
13: So am I.
12: Now he's mad. See, he constructed these courses. Now all of a sudden they're out driving course, and he's like, we got to do something.
13: And I'm with him.
12: Well, they're doing something.
14: Is the aluminum bat mandatory?
13: What?
14: Is the aluminum bat mandatory? I know it's an advantage, but...
13: I don't know. I don't know if it's mandatory or not, but you got to use it.
12: No, I'm saying not. A ball off the handle will go 240.
13: Yeah.
12: Now they jam you in the regular bat. It breaks.
13: So they're doing
12: your hand.
13: The ball, Pete. They're doing the ball, not the clubs.
12: No, they're doing the golf ball.
13: We'll ask Joe about it.
12: Where it can only go.
13: Joe's coming on today. We'll ask him because it does. They'll talk about how good the players are.
12: Yeah.
13: Well, and I'm thinking. I know they're really good because they practice every day.
12: Yeah.
13: But also the equipment they have, comparatively speaking, is out of this world.
12: No, they get guys out there that'll change the head right in the on the 16th.
13: Right.
12: The guy will come out of the van and change the head.
13: Yeah.
12: No, it's different. And, you know, we get progress. We get the other sports the same. But I watched, he hit one yesterday, and I looked and I said, it's not stopping.
13: Yeah, McIlroy's on with that driver.
12: Yeah. I mean, I don't know where it's going, but I know it's going far.
13: But most time it's straight. That's what I'm thinking about.
12: Oh, my gosh. It went so far. But, I mean, hey, we collected yesterday in the U.S. already.
13: Mm-hmm.
12: Jumping out of that four. I told you, I don't know. Here's what I do know. I know two things about soccer that I didn't know before. I don't know anything, but I know two things.
13: You do know two things now?
12: U.S. is pretty good.
13: They're better than Ben, okay.
12: Been a long time.
13: Yeah.
12: And that Messi's pretty good.
13: Oh, yeah. He's different.
12: Telling somebody the other day, he looked, that one goalie, I felt sorry for him. He took him, you know how if you took a little three-year-old outside and you're just messing with him? Messi did that to that goalie the other day. After about the third time, I felt sorry for the guy. I said, don't do it to him again. Bang. He had three and one goal back.
13: I know.
12: Now, they don't do that. The score's 2-0. 2-0 or whatever they call it. But, I mean, honestly.
13: Hey, George learned all the terminology.
12: You're on fire. I know the term. I know it's
13: nil. What's this World Cup?
12: I know it's nil. I know that. And I know it put money in my account yesterday when they won again. That's all I do know. I got that part right. But I'm going to tell you that they said last year it's so different with it. I don't know who this guy is with a gray shirt. Here's what I do know. Last time they played 4 years ago, the parents were calling, complaining about playing time. They're men. They're men that play pro soccer in Europe all year. These are, you know, like they didn't grab a bunch of high school kids down at Bethel Park.
13: You said the parents were complaining?
12: Honest to God. They were calling. No. They were calling the coach. Now, you expect that in high school. You know, you got some guy delivers milk for a living. He's an expert. But you don't expect it in... Guy's 26 years old, and his mother's calling.
13: That's pretty sad.
12: It is pretty
13: that's
12: sad.
13: That's pretty sad. I got to admit, if I'm the 26-year-old boy, I have
12: mom. Mom, please.
13: No, Mom.
12: Mom, don't
13: put
12: do
13: your
12: that.
13: Put your phone
12: put
13: home,
12: the
13: mommy.
12: Phone down.
13: Mommy. Mommy.
12: Mom, put the phone down.
13: Yes. Jeez.
12: That's what they had to deal with, you know. But I don't know where they're from. I hear some accents and such. It's a better team than they've. I mean, they're. I don't know. I don't know how good Australia is. I don't know how good Paraguay, whomever. I just know they're pretty good.
13: You know, they're better than them.
12: I know. Oh, I know. I put the money in my account last night. That's what I know. But the thing about it was relatively easy.
13: Yeah. Oh no, there was never any doubt.
12: But the first game, the field was tilted.
13: They scored early.
12: Yeah, the field was tilted. And that dude had headed that second ball, and that if that goalie wanted to get in the way, that was fine. But that dude wasn't stopped. But you know what? I have to admit, the laying on the ground every time—that's
13: famous. They're famous for that.
12: Hard.
13: They're famous.
12: How about the other night? I had a tough one. I did. I had a tie. 90 minutes. It's tied. I win. Well, we're going to put six more minutes on. I said,
13: hey, don't talk about... Hey, yeah. Listen, don't you... Both of you now, listen.
12: Yeah.
13: Don't you either one talk about Korean baseball with me again.
12: Yeah.
13: He's betting Paraguay versus...
12: No, I bet tie. I bet all tied. Did you see what it was Monday?
13: You can't get on me anymore.
12: Hey, did you see what it was? I'll admit it. Did you see what it was Monday?
15: They wager in months.
12: Did you see what it was Monday?
13: No.
12: Listen to this. If you had 100 on every tie,
13: a lot of ties,
12: 67,000.
13: Oh, I know the ties went like
12: well,
13: crazy.
12: They're out now. They're in a different round now.
13: Draws.
12: But anyhow, what I'm saying, the game ended. I'm like, I got another one. They pay like 3-1. You know, they're not. They don't pay great, but they pay. I'm looking. I see this plus six over there. I'm like, don't tell me they're adding. Yeah, they had a water break.
13: Oh, no, they had all of
12: Joe Schmo.
13: You never know, and that's the best part of the thing. They don't know themselves.
12: Yeah. But think about. What kind of game? I have to criticize a game when you don't know when it's over.
13: That's what I said. They don't know.
12: It would
13: think
12: be
13: about
12: like,
13: watching a game.
12: It'd be like scrimmaging Frank Simsek. He's going to play till he gets ahead. It might be 4 hours if he's behind. You know what I mean? I mean, seriously. Just keep playing.
13: That's like John Miller. John Miller was famous for that, too.
12: Yeah, Frank's a famous.
13: Okay.
12: Yeah.
13: So a guy who played for Blackhawk. One day the JVs were on fire, and Bob Amelia was a great assistant coach for John Miller, and a great baseball coach. He was a JV coach.
12: Was he a good landlord? Is what I want to know.
13: I don't know about
12: was
13: that.
12: Was he a good landlord?
13: He had somebody else. Yeah. He had Mark Baubaugh for that.
12: Okay.
13: All right. So, but he walked up to the huddle. JVs, come in. He thought he was going to tell him a play. He said, "Listen, start missing. I want to go home and eat." Because John Miller was so
12: he
13: wanted
12: there.
13: Start missing. He told him.
12: I play like 6-7 guys.
13: Start missing.
12: You know, I play 6-7 guys.
13: Well,
12: that's all I ever played. Well, about the third, fourth quarter, I'm like, we're going to be nearing down here. You know, you want to play the JVs, I'll stay, but we're done. Oh, my goodness. Now, I never forget it. It was like it was yesterday. It was 1988.
13: Start missing.
12: Yeah, start missing. So I go. Well, I was late for my wedding. I have to make two foul shots.
13: Sec.
12: I have to make. No, it was, we end with two foul shots.
13: Oh, I was talking about your
12: you
13: practice.
12: Think one of those guys can make two at the end? I'm looking at my watch. I'm going to be in trouble. This isn't going to be good.
15: You can just wrap it up.
12: Next guy misses. All right, on the line. Next guy misses. I'm looking at my watches. I'm in trouble already. Next guy misses. I'm like, oh, geez. But, yeah. I mean, I just think there's no other way to do but laugh. Because you look back now and it's like, what were you thinking? What were you thinking? You know what I mean? You weren't thinking. That's the key.
13: Two free throws decide your wedding.
12: Yep. I was saying, I get off on a bad foot. No.
15: Did your players know it was your wedding?
12: No. They thought, I said, hey, guys, I'm getting married. You got to make these. And they think I'm kidding. You know, what's this clown? First of all, no one will marry him. Second of all, it's, you know, it was. And the next guy
13: there ain't
12: missed.
13: Nothing worse than saying.
12: Next guy missed.
13: Two free throws decides my wedding day.
12: Yeah. You're in big trouble to start.
13: I had a really good friend of mine. He's a relative, really. He comes up to me. He says, man, I almost got married. I said, what happened? He said, yeah, I told her. If I hit this game on Monday Night Miami, I'm going to get married. They lost.
12: No.
13: That's why I didn't get married.
12: By the way, I had a buddy in Butler who was the opposite. He had a girlfriend, and she was a jinx. And he said, whatever it is. She called her something when the bet was still going on. He said, that's it. I'm done. I lost. And he said, she's out.
13: She was done.
12: Yep.
13: She called in the middle.
12: Yeah, she called while the game wasn't decided yet.
13: She's saying today, you know, the guy broke up with me.
12: Yeah, because he lost the pirate game. Because Jacoby gave up a run in the eighth inning. I remember my one buddy used to tell me.
13: Oh, sugar.
12: My one buddy would tell me over and over because I hated the Pirates, you know. And he'd tell me over and over. Say, George, listen, they're going to come in with Romo, Jackson.
13: That was a good. That was a good relief bullpen.
12: He said, "That's not." He said,
13: "That game was over after 6 innings.
12: Don't go by the starter." He said, "It was an expensive lesson to learn." Let me tell you, Chuckabee pointed at left hand. Here comes Jackson out. Then he'd be pointing the little guy. And then the ninth, and he'd be going underhand. Yep. And I said, "Up, this game's over."
13: It happened over and
12: remember
13: over.
12: Remember, he put the dude in left field and brought him back.
13: I remember.
12: Yeah,
13: I remember.
12: But
13: you know, that might be one of the days you threw your TV out the window.
12: Might have been one of the, it was the day I pitchforked the radio out in the burn barrel. I remember like it was yesterday. They walked Del Barry. Now, you don't walk Del Barry. First of all,
13: no, you don't walk
12: Del Barry. He can't hit.
13: No, he can't. He's Trillo. He was Trillo before Trillo.
12: Oh, he was, yeah, he was Trillo. You know what I mean? And I'm looking, I'm
13: that
12: like.
13: I pitchforked that radio?
12: I pitchforked the radio. And what happened, I pitchforked it. And when I pitchforked it, I couldn't get it off the pitchfork. So I'm swinging it.
13: So it's hot. It's stuck to your pitchfork.
12: Yeah, it's stuck to the pitchfork. People are driving down the alley from the post office.
13: Hi, George.
12: And I'm swinging like the radio like this, trying to get the radio off the pitchfork, and it's not coming off the pitchfork.
13: Oh, sugar.
12: And people are driving by, hey, coach. I'm swinging back and forth, and it wouldn't come off the pitchfork.
13: All because of Del Barra?
12: All because of Del Barra. He did it all. If it wasn't for Del Barra, I'd have been fine.
13: Oh, sugar.
12: Yeah.
13: Yeah, Dale wasn't Yogi.
12: Yeah. As I said, you don't have to talk about Yogi. Played 80 years ago, and they still, when they say Yogi, they know who
13: you're
12: you
13: talking
12: met.
13: About. Yeah.
12: Yeah, three MVPs.
13: Dale can find some drugs, though.
12: He knew some
13: drugs. Oh, Dale can find some drugs.
12: They said Yogi was one of these guys, like, you know, first of all, he was in D-Day.
13: Mm-hmm.
12: He was in
13: That's all you got to know, right?
12: He
13: there.
12: Was in the front.
13: Yeah.
12: Okay, so after that, he has a buddy who's in a nursing home. He would drive every day to sit with him till he fell asleep.
13: What a man, huh?
12: Yeah.
13: True man.
12: What a man.
13: Yeah.
12: That's exactly
13: true
12: right.
13: man.
12: There's guys today, they you know, they couldn't begin. They couldn't be, not to mention, look up some of his numbers.
13: They would say Yogi's not clutch. I mean, they would say there's no such thing as clutch.
12: No, there's no such thing
13: put
12: as
13: Yogi
12: clutch.
13: Put Yogi and Tony Perez up. See what's
12: yeah, yeah, put Tony Perez up with a guy on first and two outs in the ninth and tell me there's no clutch.
13: You'll find out in a hurry.
12: You'll find out in a hurry when that ball goes that right center field gap and
13: over
12: that guy
13: and
12: just keeps on coming. And this one belongs to the Reds.
13: Oh, yeah, Mark. You're not kidding.
12: And we're going to take a break on Sports Radio.
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12: Welcome back to the Coach's Corner. Let's go to the phones. Joe Allen, are you with us?
23: Hey, good morning. How are you?
12: Hey, buddy. We're doing great. And hey. We have questions for the expert because we've been watching this open. I saw something the other day. They were showing the course. And this dude dropped the ball in the rough, and you couldn't see it. I said, how's he supposed to hit it?
23: Yep. Amazing. Hey, listen, don't worry, Al. The scores are coming back to par today.
12: Yeah, I bet you. Joe, I believe that, too.
23: Yeah. Huh?
12: I believe that also.
23: Yeah. Oh, yeah. They're predicting 35-mile-an-hour winds today.
12: Yeah. Here's my problem, Joe, though. You know, I love U.S. Open.
23: Yeah.
12: Because I cry. For the first time ever, but I read it and it said they thought they were too fast, so they took them back and slowed it down. Joe, no. Joe, no.
23: Keep
12: where they're at. Let them cry a little bit.
23: No, you got to understand one thing, though.
12: Okay.
23: Here's the thing.
12: Okay, give it to me, Joe.
23: All right. Prevailing winds coming off. There's a huge mass of water not far from there. It's called the Atlantic Ocean.
12: Okay.
23: Okay? Now, they're going to have, if those greens are where they normally are, the ball will never sit still.
12: Oh, that's
23: and they'll
12: a good
23: be
12: point.
23: Rolling up.
12: That's a stop. Okay. So that's a really good point, Joe. That's
23: Thank
12: why
23: you.
12: You're
23: right,
12: on
23: so,
12: here, Joe. Thank God you're on here because he's been crying. Because I was upset that they said, no, it's too fast.
23: He's been crying for 20
12: too
23: years.
12: Me. Tell him your Atlantic Ocean story now. Come on now, Joe. Hold on, Joe. Hold on.
23: What?
12: You ready for
23: Joe,
12: this? Is, see, when I tell, they, like, when I tell somebody they, that I know nothing about life, they think I'm kidding, and I know zero. My wife's taken care of me for 50 years. So we went out to
23: Monmouth
12: to learn about the Princeton offense, me and Dan O'Neill.
23: Okay.
12: And
23: basketball?
12: Basketball, yes.
23: Yeah.
12: So the assistant met us there.
23: Get ready, Joe.
12: And he says, hey, let's go sightseeing. So we walk. He takes us out, and I say to the coach, man.
23: It's a big lake.
12: This is the biggest lake I've ever seen. He said. He looked at me and thought I was kidding.
23: He goes, what lake is that? The guy goes, that's the Atlantic.
12: It's the Atlantic Ocean.
23: Hey, Al. Hey, but wait a minute. Hey, in your defense, Al.
12: Lay it on me, Joe.
23: In your defense, whether it was Lake Erie, Michigan, you can only see 11 miles of it anyway.
12: Okay.
23: True story.
12: So you're sticking up for him,
23: Joe.
12: They just come to my rescue, Joe.
23: You're kind, Joe. You're kind. But you got to realize where in the hell you were, too, okay?
12: So yeah. See, I didn't know. See, that's what I'm saying.
23: I was Lake Atlantic, Joe. Lake Atlantic.
12: So with that in mind, Joe, Dan O'Neill still, Danny never lets me have that one down. He's just saying,
23: oh, my God, that is funny,
12: yeah,
23: though.
12: The coach looked at me, see, I think the coach, he thought I was kidding, see.
23: Yeah. Hey, but there,
12: so the ball wouldn't stop.
23: Back to the tournament today. Now, they slowed them down maybe 7-8 inches to a foot.
12: That's how much, that's what they said. That's what they said.
23: Yeah, now listen. That means on a 15-foot putt, or if you had a 12-foot putt that normally went 3 feet by, it's going 1.5 feet by.
12: Okay. That helps a lot.
23: So, but that changes today.
12: Okay.
23: And this weekend. I'm telling you, these guys that are between 3 under par and 3 over par, I don't see if these winds are what they're predicting. I don't see anybody under better than 3 under par for the week.
12: Joe, let me ask you this. This is telling me that if I'm listening to you, that the scores could sway mightily.
23: Oh, if this wind does what it's supposed to do, I don't care how wide those fairways are, that ball's going to go everywhere.
12: They're not down.
2: So somebody who shoots today, maybe plus one, could get back into this.
23: Oh, absolutely.
2: I got
23: if they
2: you.
23: Get off early.
2: Yes.
23: Yes, they get off early and shoot par. Yeah, they'll hold. They'll pick up some ground. They will. If this turns out the way it is. Now, the winds have been down based on what they predicted the first 2 days.
2: Okay.
23: That's why you got guys under par, and, you know, so the changes, I believe it's going to change this weekend, though.
2: Well, great. Now, Joe, are the fairways really wide here, or are they just wide at a certain distance down the course? You know what I'm saying?
23: Like, both. That's both. Okay. So... They are really taking in consideration the wind, the slope of the fairways, obviously the length they hit the guys hit the ball, but all of that is a factor, what you just said.
2: Okay.
23: All of it.
2: Yeah, because I look at ahead of time, and I try to look ahead of time for my I play fantasy golf, so I try to look at ahead of time, and what I saw on the photographs from above. There's a certain landing area that they want to hit. If they don't hit in that certain area, then they get in trouble. Is that true, Joe?
23: Yeah, there's some that are laid back. Maybe it's wider if they don't go as far.
2: Yes, that's
23: and
2: what I meant. Yes.
23: The farther they go out, the tighter it gets. Mm. So it's a risk-reward.
2: That's what I was trying to say. That's for people listening, that's an important statement there. You ask, why don't they just swing as hard as they can to... Because it gets down an extra 30 yards, it's hard to keep it in that fairway.
12: And what guy yesterday said, he doesn't want to go right. He went right. Okay, now what?
2: Hey, Joe, I'm going to ask this question. I think I asked this question before to you, but I'm going to ask it again because I don't grasp it. Why, remember, he's not terrible, but why is Scotty, why is he not dominating like he was? What did he do? What changed his game, Joe?
23: I don't know that there's statistically, let's see. You're asking a tough question because he's still as off as everybody thinks he is. He's still number one for the last six. I mean, I don't know how many weeks it's been. No, nobody's getting in.
2: You
23: can't play at that level.
2: But he was dominating, winning all the time. Yeah. And like Tiger did. Tiger never went through this. That at the end of two rounds, plus. He's done his, now he comes back strong at the last two rounds. He comes in like fourth, third. But I thought Scheffler was going to be a big timer. And
12: he's only 30 tomorrow.
23: Yeah, he is. I mean, statistically, he's running parallel on this run as Tiger did.
2: Okay,
23: seriously.
2: Thank you, Joe.
23: What era of Tiger are we talking about? Are we talking about that stretch around 2000?
2: I'm talking about when I think Tiger Woods. I was thinking.
12: You don't think plus four?
2: Never thought plus four ever. You know, I never thought plus after two rounds. He's been doing that so many times lately, coming out of the gate badly.
23: I know.
2: And he finishes strong, and he comes on those last two rounds. That's why he's dangerous right now, because the last two rounds.
23: I can't remember, but I think I don't know how much his swing has changed. It has. There was a stretch where it might have got a little more upright than it did in the past, a little more vertical.
2: Okay.
23: But I haven't seen anything outstanding that sticks out to me. Just hard to play that well for that long at that level.
2: And that was my question. Why can Barry Bonds continue to do it for 8 years straight? I struggle with that. Like the Clark guy who's leading. I watch him play three rounds and he doesn't hit the fairway. Then yesterday he played 2 days. He plays like how's that happen, Joe? These are professionals. These are big time. This isn't like me and George. How do they lose it all of a sudden? I don't understand that.
23: That's the way golf is. It's hard to. You it's a hard game to play well all the time. It's just there's too many things that can go.
2: And that's the part I don't grasp. That's the part I don't grasp.
23: Maybe the guy But you got to understand, maybe the guy hit his spot, got a bad kick, went in the rough.
2: Oh, there's a good answer right there. Sometimes you hit a good shot and it doesn't show it. Is that what you're saying?
23: It doesn't show it.
2: Oh, okay.
23: Or you stick to your plan, and or I hit the ball, hits the flagstick, goes in the bunker, and ricochets. I'm giving you extremes.
2: No, but I do understand.
23: I
2: think the first thing you said was right. That sometimes you hit a shot and 2 feet to the right, it's perfect. Yeah.
12: And I really think, too, this is going to sound ridiculous, but they're so good that they make it look so easy that when someone is off a little bit, it stands out.
2: I do.
12: Like Scheffler, I think Joe's right. I think his numbers are very, very close to what they've been, but he's not winning every week.
2: That's a good point, George.
23: And that's kind of what I want to say. It's just it's so hard and. Oh. It's hard to play well all the time. However, having said that, the difference, what they do well is when they're, if they're not striking, I tell my kids, all the kids I teach, a professional golfer, a TV golfer,
2: okay,
23: can still shoot an A-minus score when he's striking the ball C-plus level. That's the difference between them and you.
2: Explain that to the crowd. Explain that to the crowd for us, Joe.
23: If I have to make my A, if I need A shots to shoot A scores, I'd have been out of this. I'd have never got into golf. I don't have to hit perfect shots. I need to manage my miss hits. I can miss hit the ball relatively accurate to my best shot.
2: That's a great answer.
23: Okay. So,
2: guys like me, when I had a bad shot, I'm in major trouble. Yes.
23: So what I'm getting at is maybe I flush the shot. Oh, my God, boy, I hit that so solid, and it's 30 feet from the hole. Then maybe I hit a shot. Ooh, I caught that a little thin towards the bottom of the club. One hops on the green 6 feet from the hole. Explain that to me.
2: Gotcha.
23: That's what I'm trying to get you to understand. And that's just, can you mishit the ball accurately enough to keep your score intact?
2: That's what the pros do. That's what they do, you're saying. That's what they can
23: do. Recovery, scrambling, par putts, all the stats that they give, all the strokes gained off the tee and all this, who's making the par putts on the weekend? That's who you got to watch for.
2: You know what I always thought,
23: Joe? All their par putts.
2: Because remember, you know a million times more than me. That's why we have you on the show. I thought the most underrated part of Tiger's game was his approach. See, when other guys were putting from 23 feet, he was putting from 12. And no one
23: 12, 15, 18,
2: And they say, boy, he's putting well today. I said, well, he's putting 10 foot closer.
12: Yeah.
2: That's what I always thought when I watched him.
23: I know it's not 3 points, but the foul shot's a lot easier than the top of the key, isn't it?
2: Exactly, and that's why I feel about it. But they never talked about that with
12: him. Hey, Joe, let me ask you something. I watch quite a bit, especially on Sundays. The weeks that are, say, the week before the big events, like last week, some of the big boys aren't there.
23: Right.
12: Could you notice if you had the sound down, could you just watch those guys and say, it seems to me the guys who aren't sure of himself always miss short. I watch Scheffler putt, and he rarely misses short. In other words, he's not afraid if he hits it past like some of the lesser guys. Am I nuts or just thinking that?
23: It could have been. It depends on your philosophy. So I was always to have the ball die at the cup. And
2: that's what you
23: did. I was told this. I said, your putt that was dead on line 2 inches from the hole, and then you go and hit one 4 feet past. Well, that ball 4 feet past wasn't going in anyway, whether it hit the hole or not, because it's just too hard.
2: Okay.
23: So it depends on how you're taught, who's teaching you, what you're looking at. I think lag putting is also underrated, too. Okay. I don't think enough people work on that, where you're lagging the ball up, where you're not stressing over those 3- and 4-footers.
2: The pros, do the pros work on that, Joe?
23: Absolutely they do.
3: I would think
2: so. They sometimes know they're not, but that their goal is to get it close, not go, it goes in.
23: Yeah, take the stress off. Yeah, see, if you're grinding over those putts all day, but that's what was my point earlier. Who's ever making all their par putts aren't giving any strokes back. So
2: yes.
23: Yeah.
2: So today you got to gain as much as you can on those par putts, because like you're describing, it's going to be hard.
12: Joe, yeah. Is there a mindset where you think, I thought I heard this once, they were talking to somebody, he said something to the effect, when I putt, I always putt as though I'm one stroke down.
23: That's another, that's their upbringing or how they were taught. So.
12: Okay.
23: Yeah.
12: All right.
23: That just depends. You know, it depends on what school you're going to. You went to study that weave over in Princeton, or you know, running offense.
2: Right.
23: That's
2: what I was there for.
23: And then you tailored your kids to do that.
2: Okay.
23: So that's your template. Now you're going up against, you know, another team that runs and guns, and you know, so you try to match up. Is it a good matchup? Is it, you know, it just depends on your instructor, where you're at, demographics, geographics, all that has to do with it.
2: Hey, Joe, they're describing it as a Lynx course. The Lynx course over in Scotland. What do they mean by in the U.S. a Lynx course? Same idea?
23: Windswept.
2: Okay.
23: No trees, wind coming predominantly out of one, which is the ocean there, and you're going to deal with constant wind.
2: There's the answer. I thank you for that, Joe. I didn't know what they meant by that. Okay, now I got it. Joe, if I put 10 golfers up, professional golfers, and I asked you to watch the film of them, would most of them look the same, or are there differences with regards to every golfer?
23: If you're breaking it down, they're all going to be similar at impact. I can tell you that.
2: Okay, there you go.
23: That's why they're there.
2: But that's it. So whatever they do from bringing it back down, they're hit. When they make contact, they look very similar, you're saying.
23: They're absolutely, yes. And then again, you're getting into the fundamentals. Some... on how they hold the club, is their, you know, their hand placement,
2: right.
23: Is it strong, weak, what kind of shot am I trying to produce, where am I playing, can I hit the ball high from here, can I hit it low, what do I have to
2: do? Wow, all these things go into play when they're thinking, oh my goodness.
23: Absolutely, okay, so just the same thing you would do in basketball, okay?
2: There's keys in basketball for shooting, there's no question. You know, from your arm, from your hand placement to your fall. So
23: yeah.
2: There's always that.
23: Yes.
2: Let me ask you this, Joe.
23: Yeah.
2: This is a big one for me. There is major, major, major difference, though, in putting. I'll see one guy hold his hands crossed. I'll see one guy. So
23: sure.
2: Goes down. What? Tell me, explain that to me, Joe, please.
23: Nerves. Some guys, hey, you get the twitches, boy, you know, and you just... You got to keep your hand. You want to keep that face quiet. The blade. I'm talking about the that hits the golf ball. That thing twitches a little bit, boy.
2: So you're talking professionals get nervous too.
23: Oh, well, sure they do.
2: Wow.
23: Sure.
2: How about that? As many times they've hit that.
23: They talk about it. Okay. They talk about that all the time. So they're trying to find something that gets them the most comfortable they can be under the most severe pressure.
2: Okay.
23: That's all that
2: sense.
23: Is.
2: I mean, because I do see some guys, how they...
23: Yeah,
2: you know.
23: Some guys cross-handed left, some guys do the claw, some guys...
2: Yeah, I see that.
23: Yeah.
2: Joe, George made something, started our show today, I don't know if you heard it, but we say this for last. He said he's read, heard, George listens to the radio a lot, knows all this stuff. He said they're coming up with a ball that's not going to go as far.
23: I think they pushed that thing back to 2030, and I don't know if it's going to...
2: Okay.
23: We'll have to wait and see. I don't know how much. I don't know what percentage is, but that talk's been going on for a while.
12: And they said 30 yards. Off, you know, that's, what, 10%?
23: yeah, that's. You don't sound like you're believing it.
2: Yeah, I can tell you don't believe that, Joe.
23: Public golfers don't need it. No.
12: No. No. It was Nicklaus, and it was Nicklaus and some of the old timers complaining about they're out hitting these courses.
23: Well, that's to a point. Yes, they are. They're making some of them a little more obsolete because the things have changed. And you can't go out buying land all over the place to add on to your golf course. You're going to run out of real estate somewhere. So, I told you that story about that golf ball when I was teaching Kokrak.
12: Yes.
23: And I told you that's just it was amazing.
2: In case new fans are listening again today, Joe, tell that story again, please.
23: All right, so. He was coming out. We were just finishing up with a lesson. He says, let's sneak out on the course. I want to watch you hit a few balls. So we get out there, and he opens up the zipper in his pocket in his bag, and there's this box that says Tour Select XXXX. I says, oh, boy, I don't see those in the pro shop. And so I said, Jay, can I have a dozen of those? And he says, oh, Joe, I can't do that. But I said, well, he says, you can't get these. They can't get them inside. You're not going to be able to get them. This is what we use out on the tour. I said, can I hit one? So I went out. We went out. I hit three of my own Titleist Pro Vs, okay? And I'm not promoting Titleist. I'm just telling you.
2: Okay.
23: I hit 3 9-irons. I was 60 years old at the time. 128, 136, 134, three balls. That was my disc. That's my wheelhouse.
2: Okay.
23: I hit his 9-iron. I hit a 9-iron with his ball. It flew 152.
2: Wow. That different.
12: Yeah, it's a big difference.
2: Oh, it's a big difference.
12: Especially with those guys bombing.
2: Yes.
23: That's a 7-iron for me.
2: Yeah, right. Exactly. You change clubs. Yeah.
12: Right.
23: Yeah.
2: Wow. Isn't that something?
23: No.
2: And they can use those balls on a PGA Tour?
23: Yeah, I had another friend, I'll keep him out of this, but he got a ball from another pro, and it's just the flight patterns, the dimples are, if you have to see it live to really appreciate what I'm talking about.
2: I understand what you're saying, though. No, I do. Jeez.
23: Yeah. Yep.
2: But I didn't know they could use those kind of balls on the pro tour. That's why they, not only is the equipment good, and the players could. But that ball,
23: now,
2: oh, jeez.
23: Yeah. And they can't go for, listen, there is one golfer out there, I won't mention his name, a tour player, and he won a U.S. Open. He has Titleist make balls from 2014. That's the ball he uses.
2: What reason were that, Joe?
23: And he can't change. He has, that's the model of 2014.
2: He likes that ball.
23: Yes, and so they make him, I don't know.
2: Special balls like that, okay.
23: Grosses of them, okay?
2: Okay, thank you. That's interesting.
23: All right.
2: That's
12: hey, buddy, we appreciate it.
2: Thanks
12: you.
2: For coming on, Joe.
23: No problem.
12: Very, very much appreciate your knowledge.
23: I appreciate you calling me. Listen, a month from now, the final one over in Europe.
12: Okay.
23: That's, all right, I'll give you a
2: links.
23: Heads up.
2: That's True Links, right?
23: That's True Links, yeah.
2: Okay.
23: That's wind from everywhere, okay?
2: Now I know what links means. Right. I got it now.
12: Thank you.
23: All right.
2: Thanks, Joe.
23: I'll see you.
2: Have a great day.
23: Yeah. Bye.
12: I tell you, you want to know who's going to win. Just see who I had last week. I had Wyndham Clark. It was easy. Hey, we're going to take a break on Sports Radio 96.7. 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
6: You know, real quick on Joe Allen, when a guy knows something, he knows something. That man knows his goal.
7: Yeah, that's why we have him on.
6: Yeah, I mean, there's something every time that you learn. That you thought, well, maybe it was this way or that way. He knows.
7: I never, because I know kids. Like, I know you've had some too, Joe and George, that never play nervous in the game.
6: Right.
7: Never play nervous. All right.
6: Right.
7: That would be my thought of professionals.
6: No, I
7: would think, what the heck? You've done this.
6: I know.
7: And he said, no, they have nerves.
6: I heard that one guy the other day, he won about 3 weeks ago. Never won before. He said in that last hole, he said, I was so nervous. He said, I couldn't even.
7: Isn't that something? That's what I'm saying.
6: He's a pro.
7: That's what I'm talking about.
6: He's probably won a million tournaments on the way up.
7: Forever. No, he's won forever.
6: But you know what? I said that to Bobby G one time. One of those guys had a long putter. And in my mind, it would be easier to steady it. That's just my thought.
7: Especially when they lean against, they don't do it anymore.
6: Exactly. And I said, that's not fair. That's not fair.
7: They got rid of it too, by the way.
6: Yeah, they did.
7: But that shocked me. And then the answer about links, I thought links had to do with the land.
6: It has
7: to do with the wind.
6: Those big sand traps.
7: Yeah, that's what I thought. I thought that's
6: like that.
7: It does the wind.
6: But the wind. I saw the other day. I watched closely. Normally,
7: I saw their shirt moving.
6: Yeah,
7: the flag moving. Yes,
6: flags not bend like bending. Not the top of the flag.
7: That's why Clark's score is unbelievable.
6: You know what's funny? That Nellie Korda leaves that stick in all the time. She's the only one I've ever seen.
7: Yeah, I don't understand that either.
6: Well, she wins awful lot.
7: She wins a lot.
6: Hey, one more thing, too. Then we'll get to our Michael Jordan stat, which is incredible. I watched the open bowling the other day. You see my life, what it's like. But no, I'm watching. Now, this is what's ironic. All the guys throw two-handed. All the gals throw one-handed.
7: Wonder why.
6: I would like to ask.
7: Elwood City has a tremendous girl golfer, ninth grade. I mean, girl bowler. Either won a state, I think she won a state championship. And I happened to see her, and I didn't know who she was.
6: Mm-hmm.
7: And they introduced me to her. And I asked her, I said, do you throw
6: one-handed or
7: two-handed? She throws one-handed.
6: Yeah.
7: Mm-hmm.
6: I wonder if there's something to that.
7: She throws one-handed.
6: That
7: any of you bowlers out there want to call and tell us why?
6: That ball mixes those pins. Those guys have revolution on that. I saw a guy yesterday, and he couldn't figure out the one lane. He had the left lane down cold. Mm-hmm. He couldn't figure out the oil pattern on the right.

0: lane.
1: What a great line.
0: And it was messing him up so badly.
1: I had to learn that myself. I joined the league. That's his 25 years. JK got me in the league. And he said, "Coach, you can't throw the same ball in this lane." And that one. I said, "What are you talking about?"
0: Right. You thought they're all the same. Yeah, of course you
1: thought they're all the same.
0: You didn't know.
1: Yes. So it was interesting. And he said, told me, when you get to the money.
0: Yeah, the money ball, the big boys. They're both different.
1: Then they really change them.
0: Much different.
1: Yes.
0: Yeah, the guy was showing, they took it apart. He said, "Now, you can throw at this board and hook it, or you can throw about three over, and then it will mix and come back." But, you know, your margin of error, you know, if you miss that 1-3, you're done. As a righty, and, you know, they're chopping that off.
1: Because I didn't throw hard enough and have enough spin on it. I'd hit that pocket perfectly.
0: And
1: I'd have a split.
0: Yeah.
1: I'd have a split.
0: Yeah, no, I understand completely because you're not getting pin action. Yes. Not that I'm some expert, but I know you need pin action.
1: That's what I said. I'd have
0: you
1: enough.
0: You knock them down with the pins,
1: I'd
0: not
1: have
0: the
1: enough.
0: Ball.
1: Oh, yeah.
0: Absolutely.
1: They kill each other, yes. Yeah, no question.
0: But these guys are holding out with two hands, and they're throwing that thing. And yet I watched the women, every one of those five women, through one hand.
1: I know this is going to be a bad
0: question.
1: And
0: the gal came from five. The gal that won it came four, three, two, one.
1: That's awesome.
0: She beat them all.
1: Let me ask this question, George.
0: Back to back to back to back.
1: Because I know you'll know. You know these things. Cornholes on TV.
0: I don't know. No.
1: Do they get paid?
0: I'm sure there's some.
1: That's what I'm saying. What
0: I draw a line at axe throwing in cornhole. I'm desperate. I want one more of Festus Hagen. 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You're on the Coach's Corner.

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10: Hey, this is Dave Weishaupt from House of Cards with your House of Cards Gaming Report for the week of June 15, 2026. The American Gaming Association released its State of the States report on the U.S. commercial gaming industry and reported some record numbers. The industry had record-breaking revenue for the year of more than $78 billion and a record total of $17.8 billion in direct gaming tax revenue. The AGA also reported that internet gaming across the seven states with online casinos hit a record total of $10.73 billion in 2025. Pennsylvania, Michigan, and New Jersey accounted for 90% of the total iGaming revenue in the country. And finally, BetMGM announced a partnership with Tailgate Beach Club at Mandalay Bay Resort and Casino in Las Vegas. As part of the deal, BetMGM will have a prominent presence through the Tailgate Beach Club, which includes digital and static signage featuring a live odds display. Have any news or tips regarding casinos, gaming, or legislation? 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
11: Welcome back to the Coach's Corner. Let's go to the phones. Joe and Durko.
12: George, Al, a very good morning to you gentlemen. Thanks, how are we doing today?
13: Every day's a good one, Joe. We woke up today, bud.
11: Yep, I woke up, Joe.
12: That beats the alternative, doesn't it, guys?
13: Yeah, that's how everybody always
12: says. Happy Father's Day a little early.
13: The Lord gave me another day. I always tell people, hey, I'm going to use this day.
11: That's important, boy. You're not lying.
13: Yeah, nothing better than being a father, Joe.
12: Oh, as a daughter dad, I couldn't agree more.
13: That's what I have my daughters.
12: This is such a weird summer for us. You know, my daughters now are 25, 22, and 18.
13: Mm-hmm. Think about that.
12: The youngest one just graduated high school, and my wife just kind of figured out, you know, we're heading the first time in 25 years not raising any children.
13: Pretty amazing. That's amazing.
12: That's a weird thought, but it's also a little scary. I mean, it really is. I mean, so much, you know, Al, so much of your life is geared towards that. And then you reach the point where they're all adults, and it's like, okay, now what? You know, kind of thing. So,
13: hopefully I'll find a guy that's, because the grandkids are unbelievable. I have six of them, and they just took over. They took over, you know.
12: Yeah.
13: Hey, Joe, I never asked this question. Ask me. I'm going to answer before you move further. If I ever hit a gigantic, you know, lottery or something, I don't play it, but if I did, my number one thing I would do, I'd hire people to study families. And a family of three like you have, and say, the mom and dad are the same people. How are the kids different? Okay, that always amazes me.
12: What's the sociological impact?
13: So with that in mind, how do you describe your three kids? Give me like three words for each one or two words. How do you describe your kids?
12: Oh my gosh. Well, you know, you've heard me say this before, but the amazing thing to me is you can have three kids, you can have three daughters, obviously all from the same gene pool, and yet be so completely different.
13: And that's what I'm saying.
12: It's amazing to me.
13: It is. That's why I asked that. Yeah. So is one of them shy? Yeah. Is one of them outgoing? Is one of them?
12: Oh yeah.
13: That's what I meant.
12: The oldest one's my sports fan, but she's also about early childhood education.
13: And, okay.
12: You know, passionate, emotional, driven.
13: There you go.
12: The middle one is more like her mother, and she, you know, just very reserved, very, you know, just kind of lives in her world and just wants to raise, you know, wants to train horses.
13: Okay.
12: And the youngest one's kind of in between. She's really bright, and is very inquisitive and asks a lot of, you know, kind of like you said, is always asking, wanting to understand things and getting ready to go to college for essentially pre-law.
13: Perfect description of the three.
12: Yeah.
13: That's what I'm saying. That's what I said. The genetics come out, you and your wife. That's what I'm saying. It's amazing to me. George and I taught so many kids in school that I'd have the brother 3 years in advance.
14: It couldn't be the same.
13: And you think, no, that can't be the same family.
14: Can't be the same guy.
13: Yes.
14: I said, I want to know that milkman because that can't be the same guy. But all you had to do was watch Patty Duke back in the day. You remember Patty Duke?
12: I do. When Kathy, I was a kid, absolutely.
14: Patty adores the minuet. Crepes. Patty's only doing the sights a girl could see from Brooklyn Heights. What a crazy pair! And they're cousins. Yeah, absolutely.
12: Part of it's the parents. I mean, you know, my wife and I mean, we've been married 30 years now. We get along great, but I mean, we are really different. You know, I mean, growing up, she couldn't care less about sports, my wife. So, you know, you end up with the whole gamut in between when it comes to our kids from that standpoint.
14: Yeah, I think that's a good thing, Joe. I think, to really think that's a good thing that you're not both sports crazy and everything. I just think the monotony of that, it would just be so, I run into that all the time. And I hate it because people think that's all I know, and it drives me crazy, Joe.
12: But you got passions and interests in other things. Sure, exactly.
14: Somebody comes, what do you think the Pirates are going to do this week? And I'm thinking to myself, I really don't care. But I'm courteous, and I say, well, you know, if they get some pitching or whatever. But, you know, it's like being pigeonholed. And that's one good thing about her being so different than you're not pigeonholed.
12: Yeah, yeah. And I use the example the other way with my parents. You know, I love my mom and dad both, okay? But you could not pick out two more diametrically opposite people than them.
14: There you go.
12: I mean, they are completely at different ends of the spectrum. But I always say, my kids. I said, you want to know why your father is such a weird concoction? Yeah. Take a look at my parents.
13: Yep. I love
12: it. I said, and if you're drawing from both extremes, basically, I said, you could end up with something that's really unique. And that's what I credit it to. There you go. Yeah.
14: Yeah, it's interesting you say that, because I know a lot of families, are two or three of the children are a certain way, and then the baby comes. And by the time the baby comes through, the parents are a little loosened up. They're
13: a
14: little lax.
12: That's 1,000%.
13: Oh, that's a short thing.
14: By about the fourth child, this guy's running wild, and you're looking, you're thinking, boy, it wasn't like that when I was 17.
13: Yeah, that's a short thing. But that's a realism. There really is.
14: Yeah.
13: Joe and I know
12: that. I cannot sit here.
13: Well, no, what's the reason, Joe? But it does happen. I don't know what the reason is.
12: Well, I can only speak in my case, but I could never sit and say I raised all three of them exactly the same, because it's not true. It really isn't. Our first one, we overprotected, we spoiled. We'd struggled for a long time to start a family, and when we finally did, it's like, oh my gosh, you just want to pour everything into them.
14: Don't let them leave.
12: And
14: the
12: then
14: house.
12: You have the second one. Right, yeah. And so the second one, you're like, okay, you start to come back to normal a little bit. You know what this is like. And by the third one, it's like, you know what? Why was I so crazy with the first one? I didn't need to be, you know? And so, and honestly, it reflects in all three of their personalities. You can see it. I mean, you really can. So it's a combination nature and nurture and environment, all the above.
13: True story.
14: Yeah, absolutely.
13: All right, give us your lowdown. What's going on with you now, Joe?
12: Oh, well, we just got back from 3 days in Indianapolis.
13: Okay.
12: Which was always an interesting task. You know, we had commissioner meetings out there. The working group that I'm a part of that's doing analysis of D3, we met while we were out there, and then we had some other groups. Guys, we've talked in the last few weeks. It's such an interesting time for the NCAA.
14: Oh, yeah.
12: And you know, especially because nobody really knows for sure where it's going, but you're starting to see glimpses of it. And the things I would say, a couple things, the NCAA staff swears to us up and down that if and when this new 5-year eligibility passes this week, by the way, I think it's Wednesday or Thursday, they're going to vote on it. And we've already heard Division II is absolutely going to pass the same thing immediately.
14: Okay.
12: So D1 and D2 are going this direction. And yet the governance staff at D3 is telling us, I don't know. I haven't heard that they're going to force us to do this. They're going to allow us to keep the old model. And I'm thinking, I'll believe it when I see it. Let's put it that way. There's a lot of skepticism of when both of those happen, the Board of Governors is going to come down and say, Division III, get in line. And
13: that's what I think,
12: we'll
13: too,
12: see.
13: Joe.
12: They swear it's not going to happen. They swear
13: they
12: we're going to have independence.
13: Oh, George
12: said area,
13: he thinks they can't, he said.
14: No, I don't think they care.
12: Yeah.
13: Oh,
14: I heard something the other day. I didn't know who's part of this, Joe.
13: Okay.
14: If you get the one free one, the next transfer you sit out a year, like the old days.
12: Yeah.
14: That's part of that.
13: Well, I didn't know that.
12: The interesting thing is there's two things going on that everybody kind of – yeah, there's two things going on that everybody kind of conflates, but there are two separate things. One is the 5-year eligibility, and the second is this Cruz Cantwell, Saving College Sports Act. They're kind of moving on parallel paths, but they're not the same thing. The 5-year eligibility is going to pass regardless of whether the legislation passes or not.
14: Okay.
12: That's what I believe.
13: Okay.
12: All right. Now, the legislation, that's really interesting to me because you know how they say politics makes strange bedfellows?
14: Yes.
12: You've got this legislation that's been crafted from the middle, which how often does this happen? Okay. And what I mean by that is you've got all the conferences and all the pro sports teams all in support of it, and yet the SEC and the Big Ten are not, and they're pushing back. You've got all these senators in bipartisan support, and yet you've got Tuberville in Alabama saying it's a government takeover. You got Chris Murphy in Connecticut saying it's no good because it doesn't guarantee employment and unionization. Are they going to be able to thread this needle? I don't know. But the one thing Cruz said I agree with, if this doesn't pass, there ain't another one coming for a long time.
14: No,
12: let's put it that way.
14: Here's the guy who went to Mexico when Texas didn't have any power. I'm sorry if I don't take him seriously. And Tommy Tuberville made his money off the sweats of minorities. First thing he does is vote against school lunch when he gets in there. I have no time for either one of them.
12: Well, but they're on opposite sides of this. That's what I'm saying.
14: Yeah, well, that tells you. Yeah, I get it. Yeah, I get it.
12: Yeah.
14: But,
12: so to me, everyone says, well, they think it's going to pass because it's a bipartisan thing. But I'll tell you what, the SEC and the Big Ten, that's a lot of states. And that's a lot of politicians in a lot of states. And that's a lot of clout and a lot of money. And I think it's interesting because I don't think I've ever seen a process play out like this where the sides are so not what we're used to. Let's put it that way.
13: So, Joe, from a standpoint of me sitting here, that means there's a lot of calls being made every day. Is that happening?
12: Oh, yeah. It's fluid.
13: It's really
12: fluid right now.
13: Yes.
12: Yeah. Yeah. And, But understand this, the 5-year eligibility, I think, is not contingent on the legislation. It's going to pass.
14: So that's
12: they're going to move to this age-based 5-year thing. That's going to happen. Yeah. And then it's to how that affects us is, do we get to make that decision ourselves or do we have it mandated to us? That's the real question that's hanging out there right now.
14: Do you have a lot of 6- and 7-year people when they're paying their own way?
12: More than you would realize, okay. More than you would think, George.
14: That would be my first question. No, that would be my first question. It's 60 grand per.
12: Yeah. Well, and the reason I say that is because you can include grad school in it now.
14: Okay.
12: They could be graduated, and if they're going to go to grad school anyway, well, why wouldn't I go somewhere where I could use my last year of eligibility?
14: Okay.
12: You see what I mean?
14: Yes, I do.
12: So, yeah.
13: Joe, the 5-year plan, is in the middle of this. You guys said something I didn't know about. And is that 5-year deal, is that part of the transfer one, or is that something completely different that you said?
12: No. The one transfer is part of the legislation. It's not part of the five.
13: Okay. Yeah. Thank you. Okay.
12: Yeah. The 5 years is basically just, it changes from a season-based model to an age-based model. That's the easiest way to understand it. In other words, it's not based on, right now you could start a season when you're 24, and there's people who do. And then you've got your 4 seasons. This basically says your clock starts when you're 19 or you start college, whichever comes first. And you've got 5 years, period. And whatever happens in that 5 years, you know, with the exception of the waivers I told you guys about last week.
14: Right, you get really one transfer and you can't do anything when you sit. Okay.
12: Right.
14: Yeah, I heard Newhouse talking about it.
12: The three waivers they are going to grant are pregnancy, religious mission, and military service.
13: Right.
12: That's the only way you can delay your 5-year clock, basically.
13: Okay. So once you're past 19, Joe, let's say you want to start school at 20, what happens then?
14: Down 2 years.
12: Well, then you only get to, if 19 would have been your trigger,
13: okay,
12: then basically you got 4 years.
13: You got 4 then. Okay, that's automatic. I got it. Okay.
14: If 19, but you got graduating at 18, he's 2 years in at 20.
12: Yeah.
14: What about him?
12: Which could be his clock. If he started college at 18, then his clock started at 18.
13: But I'm saying if he didn't start college till 20, he's 1 year down. If he didn't start college till 20,
12: it's either when you start or age 19, whichever comes first.
13: 19 is the number. Okay.
12: Which means the latest. The latest anybody could start is 19. You know, that's when the clock starts basically. So, and that was kind of a soft to college hockey and to a couple other groups that were lobbying to kind of take it, because originally the language was it was based on your high school graduation year, but college hockey pushed back on that, and the prep schools pushed back hard on that. For those to get 1 year of prep school before college. So now, I think those two groups are okay with this new model. Let's put it that way.
13: Yeah, that's really good, Joe.
12: Interesting times, guys. I'll tell you what, it's unlike anything I've seen in 30+ years in college athletics. It's truly groundbreaking what's going to happen here.
13: I told you, Joe, I ride in the car. I listen to Sirius Radio and listen. And my channel's 84. That's college.
12: Yeah. Yeah.
13: And they were saying, it's not going to make much change. You know, NIL is.
14: They missed that.
13: I sat there talking to myself.
14: Yeah.
13: And see, now they're talking about how bad it is. But see, when they were, this is the greatest thing going.
14: Greatest thing.
13: And see, you can't keep it both ways.
14: Neuheisel was sure.
13: And I love Neuheisel, and he's wrong. Yeah. He said, this is going to be great.
12: Well,
13: now he said, this is such a mess.
12: I don't usually use this. You guys know this. I'm about as political as they come, and I don't use this to attack people. But if there's anybody out there that should be really looking in a mirror and he won't because he's just so arrogant. But that, it's Jay Billis. And, oh, I mean, you know, this is the system he wants.
13: He tries to justify it still.
12: Yeah. Yeah, oh, he absolutely does. I know. In fact, he doesn't think it's going far enough.
13: That's what I'm saying. Yeah.
12: And until everyone in Division I is an employee and unionized, he's not going to be happy. But the problem, and that's well and good, it may end up there, but then is it really college athletics anymore?
13: It's not.
12: Or is it just another semi-pro league, you know?
13: Yes, it's not. Yeah.
12: Right. And maybe that's where we would have ended up anyway, guys. But, you know, he kind of got on his high horse all those years and was, you know, had that full professorial Duke lecture tone.
14: Yeah, the coaches can leave, why can't they, type thing,
12: And then finally, it's like we said, okay, this is what you wanted, and then everybody screams about how terrible it is. You know?
13: Yeah, that's what I'm saying. That's the part that bothers me. Man, you just hit my nail on the head for me. The other thing that's coming, Joe, we're going to talk about our show today, new contract in Major League Baseball.
14: Now they're going out.
12: Yeah.
13: The one thing is, the major thing that people aren't looking at, they want to get rid of the minor leagues.
14: Yeah. Let the colleges do it for
12: going
14: free.
12: They're going to turn college baseball.
13: Yes.
12: They're going to turn college baseball because they see the model of the NFL and the NBA.
13: That's what they're going to
12: do. They want that.
13: Because the same way, they're getting paid here. They don't need money for money. And they get to save all that money, see, at the major league level.
14: The NFL's out of forever.
13: Yeah, but that's what their big thing is now.
14: Yeah, sure.
13: And their big thing, we're getting rid of this minor
14: there's no A-ball
13: legs.
14: And stuff like that in the old days.
13: That's sad for me. That's really sad, John.
12: No, if they get their way, it is definitely going to look more like the NFL or NBA.
13: That's what they want to do.
14: But it might push more kids to college.
12: And I was just going to say, the flip side of that, I think the positive of that is I think you're going to see an even bigger resurgence in college baseball than what you've already seen.
13: Well, I believe that has to happen, right?
12: Because everybody's going to have to go that way for 1 to 2 years, depending on what the rules end up stating.
14: Just one
12: and
14: thing,
12: man,
14: Joe.
12: Are you going to see a...
14: Don't bet Korean baseball. Yeah. That's the only rule we have. We have one rule on the program. We have one rule on this program and one rule only.
13: No, that's that was.
12: Well, you know, I was tempted. I was tempted the other night, George, but then I got too involved in the cornhole. And couldn't break away.
14: Robert told me that was on. I just.
13: Well, I wonder if they got paid. And I said, they get on TV. They probably do.
14: Not too much. They don't get paid. I'll bet you.
13: Oh my
14: Lord! Yeah, but actually,
12: what was it George Carlin said when he said track wasn't a sport? I can run. My grandmother can run. Doesn't mean I belong in the Olympics. Come on.
14: He was way ahead of his time. Hey, Joe, great talking to you.
13: Thanks, Joe.
14: Thanks, buddy.
12: Have a great week, guys. Take care.
14: That is the truth. We're going to take a break, come back, and talk about that. Michael Jordan has a stat that's just incredible. Then we're going to talk about the 10 truths that every high school coach will come either into contact with or have to learn the hard way. You're listening to...
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11: Welcome back to the Coach's Corner. Always good to talk to Joe. We learned something and trying to put some teeth into this legislation is going to be interesting because, in my mind, the colleges have zero regard for the NCAA, and I don't think anything the NCAA does is any more than a suggestion. And the fact that the SEC and the Big Ten aren't on board tells you they are more than ready to separate and tell them, go your own way, we'll see who lasts.
13: Something comes up every day that I'm not used to, George. I got to admit it. I mean, it's,
11: yep.
13: When I used to watch Keith Jackson, just enjoy the Rose Bowl. Yes.
11: Yeah.
13: Just now the Big Ten and the SEC are ruling the roost saying, no, we ain't doing this.
11: The other day, something happened, and I thought to myself, I was reading something, and I thought, Oregon, Southern Cal,
13: yeah, listen to this,
11: and UCLA. They can't be in the Big Ten. It just makes – it's bad enough Penn State, Maryland, Rutgers. Okay.
13: Right down the line.
11: Geographical, you could make sense of it. But Oregon, Southern Cal, and UCLA.
13: That's crazy.
11: Nothing. Nothing makes sense about it except one big thing, and it's all that matters.
13: It's cash.
11: Yep.
13: The cash.
11: Yep, man's best friend.
13: Mm-hmm.
11: Let's talk about this. This is an interesting stat. I'm going to let you handle.
13: It's crazy.
11: There's only been four times. Now, wait a minute. Hundreds of years you're talking basketball. You know, the NBA was around, what, in the 40s? So they're getting close to 100 years.
13: Mm-hmm.
11: Back when the Fort Wayne Pistons had Dick Grote. Only four times in NBA history has a player led the league in scoring. Okay, we've seen mm-hmm. that. MVP, we've seen that. Then the playoffs and scoring, now you're slimming the list down. One playoff MVP, now you're slimming it way down. First team all defense, now you're making this list.
13: That last one was
11: very
13: big.
11: Small, and there's a career board that has four names on it.
13: What's interesting, when George just read that to you, and I like the last one, which says first team all defensive, there has been a career leaderboard in all those years playing. Four times it's happened. Michael Jordan, four times. Everyone else, zero. Yes. No one.
11: Yeah.
13: No one else in the history of the NBA.
11: No.
13: And so when they try to compare anybody else to him, I just laugh.
11: Yeah.
13: Well, listen, I'll say it again with George Redd.
11: Yep.
13: Led league in scoring.
11: Okay.
13: Won the MVP.
11: Okay.
13: Led the playoffs in scoring.
11: All right.
13: Won the playoff MVP.
11: All right.
13: First team all defensive.
11: Okay.
13: See, a lot of these players, George, are great offensive players.
11: Right.
13: Great offense.
11: Most
13: players.
11: Of them are and don't play D.
13: And then they go to the other end and don't say, I'm not playing that one. I'm not playing that end.
11: No, it makes you tired.
1: I'm not playing.
14: I mean,
1: that.
14: Seriously.
1: I know. No. And so that's four times, and it's all Jordan.
14: And never does anyone say, who's better, LeBron or Michael or Kareem or so-and-so or whomever's in the conversation, right. Which I put Havlicek way up further than most.
1: Yeah, because of the stats. Yeah. Show that.
14: Yeah. But what I will say is this. No one ever says, how about the other end?
1: Oh, no. That's why I tell my grandsons that.
14: Yeah.
1: They'll ask me. I said, Pop, who's the greatest player ever?
14: Yeah.
1: And I say, they'll say,
14: it's easy.
1: I say, for me, it's really easy. It really is. And why is it easy, Papa? I said, because there's two sides of the floor.
14: Playing the other end.
1: And he played defensively like a maniac.
14: Yes, he did.
1: You know, because I'm a big Kareem guy. Yeah. Offensively, he was unstoppable.
14: Oh, no.
1: No, yeah. Truly unstoppable.
14: Yeah, Skyhook was unstoppable.
1: And so he's high, really high on my list. He's higher than LeBron, by the way.
14: Yeah.
1: And to me, LeBron's third to me. And, and Kobe's right there with LeBron a little bit close too, but I still have LeBron ahead of him. But Jordan's ahead of all of them because of what he did defensively. Okay, I'll take him tonight. I'll take him tonight.
14: Yeah. That's what.
1: And he's not scoring.
14: I had one guy all the years, and I had a couple guys in Butler who were like that. We had one kid at Slippery Rock. The kid ended up playing professionally in Australia. And he would say, I want so-and-so.
1: He would tell you. Isn't that great?
14: Coach said,
1: that was Darren Morella for me.
14: Said, Coach, I want to guard whomever.
1: That was Darren.
14: You know, I'm okay, buddy. We'll start with that. See, as a coach, you're leery of it because of foul trouble. Mm-hmm. As a coach, I was more leery of putting Bellis on somebody really good.
1: Yeah. Especially
14: if he fouled out, we couldn't win.
1: Well, when you have a team that depends on a guy.
14: Yeah, he needs 30.
1: For 60%, never 7% of your scoring.
14: Yeah, yeah. Got to get
1: then
14: 30.
1: Really, and that's a great coaching point, coaches. If you have no depth in scoring, never put – and he's your best defender. I don't care if he's your best defender.
14: No, you can't.
1: Don't put him on the other guy's best player.
14: Nope.
1: Because if he goes out of the game, you'll lose 31-21.
14: Yeah.
1: You won't score any points.
14: That's the problem. And that's a big problem. But with Jordan, he could literally – the Kerry Kittle story is legendary that Calipari tells. You know, first game in United Center, Kittle's has like 18 at half. Jordan walks by the bench and wags his finger. Count says to his assistant, he says, what's going on? What's with Michael? He said, Coach, I don't think Kerry's scoring anymore tonight. Zero the second half.
1: George, you brought up a good point in the middle of your story. You made me think is about we're going to be talking about coaches here in a second. And one thing that bothers me is when they – let's say Bellis. George, this kid could score out his mind. But let's say he had one foul, okay?
14: Yeah.
1: And there's 3 minutes left and a half. Coaches, use the clock to your advantage. Don't run them down the floor because they'll give them every 7 defensive chances.
14: Mm-hmm.
1: Hold the ball as long as you could.
14: Yeah.
1: So you go in at halftime, he still has one foul.
14: Exactly.
1: But they don't think no one plays.
14: No, for the last shot or anything.
1: Time and clock possession means zero.
14: Out. Rooney was the best at, by the way. Dave Rooney was the best at.
1: I mean, that means so much that you have your best player on the floor for the second half.
14: I remember many times Steve Beatty would get his second foul. We would take him out and run the Holy Cross.
1: That's what I'm saying.
14: I mean.
1: No, what George is saying, if your best player's on the bench or you have to take it, or he's still on the floor one.
14: Cut the chance.
1: Just use your offense.
14: Yeah.
1: Remember, there's no shot clock right now. Use the offense,
14: your offense
1: to be your
14: defense. Yes.
1: Oh, yeah.
14: No, and
1: George, there's not a thought there.
14: No,
1: there's not a thought.
14: Then he'd run that Holy Cross. And the thing that you didn't realize was they're taking your legs.
1: Yeah.
14: Because you've got to cover it. It's harder to cover it than run it.
1: Yeah, for you people out there listening, George taught me the Holy Cross. I called it Clarion, and now 95% of people call it Clarion. It's just the way it is. But no, the players don't like it, so we're not going to do it.
14: Yeah.
1: I don't care what the players like or don't like.
14: That's like you watch these guys run the passing cut. Mac would be rolling around. He would see them cut in front of their guy one time.
1: So it's not really the pass. It's not really the offense.
14: Then he'd be out chasing them.
1: It's really not the offense.
14: No, it's not that, but it's easier. Mm. See, everything's easier. As Ravel always said, no one wants to play man-to-man because, first of all, you got to get them in shape.
1: Yeah.
14: Secondly, you got to strengthen the backs of their legs, which really isn't easy.
1: You got to work at it.
14: And then thirdly, as you say, you have to get after them a little bit to have some pride on that end of the floor. Everybody's got pride in the other end. Everybody's working on a new move or whatever. How many guys are working on strengthening the back of their legs?
1: Yes, that's why today's world is no reason you can't. There's lifting, there's plyometrics, there's out there. There's anybody can do whatever they want.
14: Doing his lunges. I remember John doing lunges with Arch and Sean way before.
1: Yes, I said, that's out there.
14: You know.
1: So 10 truths about every high school coach. If you're going into high school coaching, anybody listening out there, or anybody watching high school coaching, there's some things behind the scenes that you know's happening, but you say it's not going to happen to me. Well, I'm telling you this. One of the things that's going to happen, adversity is going to come somewhere. I don't know where it's going to happen. I lost twice in the Western Finals, and George lost in the state finals. Adversity is going to come and get you. How did this happen?
14: Oh,
1: how did that happen? Well, you got to fight through it.
14: Yeah.
1: You got to fight through the adversity that happens. Secondly, every player you coach is different.
14: Yes.
1: I remember Joe Roth. I hollered him, and immediately two of my players came to me and said, Coach, I know you want to get him. But he's going to go in a shell.
14: Yeah.
1: You don't want him playing in a shell.
14: You don't want the best of them.
1: The best of them. So that's, I said, right. It's okay. So I would constantly call him over and talk to him like I'm talking right now.
14: Yeah.
1: Joe, relax. Get in his stance, Joe, relax.
14: Yeah.
1: Thirdly, it's a big one because I lived it. Four of my teams was not going to win a lot of games. But I was still going to coach the same. And if winning is everything to you, that's the only thing. Then you're in trouble because you're going to wear yourself out.
14: Especially at a public school.
1: You're going to wear yourself out.
14: You're just taking luck of the draw.
1: You're going to wear yourself
14: there's
1: out.
14: There's no talent.
1: Yeah.
14: Now, somewhere along. You got a guy from overseas sending you seven-footers every year, it's a different story.
1: It's the truth. You know how, by the way, in that story.
14: I know.
1: You know how I am hot, how you say it? I am hot or
14: team. I'm Hotep.
1: You know, I understand how good they are.
14: Yeah.
1: They played Swickley Academy. Now, Swickley Academy is the best around here by far.
14: Yeah.
1: They beat them by 41 points.
14: I know.
1: No.
14: Swicky. I know what they want.
1: Do you understand how good they have to be? Yeah. Swicky has 6'9", 6'8", 6'8", 6'6".
14: This guy said something to me the other day. Guy said something. I said, listen, I'm not going to. I want him to coach Laurel for 1 year.
1: No, they wouldn't quit.
14: I said, listen. The guy got him, people sending him seven-footers. You understand, in Western PA, if you have a 6'5 guy, you got a chance.
1: Oh, no. Montour just got another 6'11 guy in.
14: Yeah, yeah.
1: And I was talking to Dave Sisson, Dave Mislin from Swickley.
14: Yeah, yeah.
1: And he was playing in the summer.
14: Yeah.
1: And he blocked six of the first eight shots. Minor, he was coaching Stowe Rocks, come up and said, he's not as good as a 6'11 guy I had last year. But then Mislin said, shut up.
14: Yeah, no one was saying that.
1: Shut up. He said, he blocked six of her. He said, no, but he's not real good on the offensive end.
14: He's not real good.
1: Yet. Yeah, I mean, 6'11". Okay.
14: But I mean, that's what you're saying. But in a regular high school, that's not the way it is.
1: No, it ain't. None like that. Remember, four, you can't please everyone. See, that's what coaches, George.
14: Yeah, a lot of
1: I'm talking about some great coaches.
14: A lot of mistakes.
1: Get yourself in trouble trying to please the school board.
14: Yeah.
1: No, this. Yep. Oh. They're going to get you anyway.
14: That's my line. They're going to get
1: so
14: you.
1: So do it.
14: Do it your way.
1: Do it your
14: gonna
1: way.
14: Fire you. They're going to fire you anyway.
1: You know that, George. They're going after you.
14: Yeah.
1: Do you understand? George won me and Gaines at Butler, but they were after him all the time.
14: If I ever didn't win 20, I figured
1: out. No, you're gone.
14: Been there. Yeah.
1: You're out of here.
14: Oh, but
1: you're out of there.
14: Parents have tunnel vision,
1: oh,
14: man.
1: My.
14: When they shut that camera off when Junior's not in the game. Or
1: explain that to him, George.
14: At the phone off. I watched it for years. I said, you got to do it. You can't. The minute Junior leaves the game, they shut. Well, now it's a phone, but it was a camera then.
1: And so they had the camera on when Junior was playing. So you went to the bench.
14: Turn it off, man.
1: Why not? I used to use.
14: Don't tell me you care about the team. That's one thing to do that, which is bad enough. But don't tell me you care about the team.
1: They don't care about
14: the
1: team.
14: No.
1: I had parent meeting every year, and I made them sign a contract that says if they screw up, I'm going to take care of it. And I would look at them and say, now listen. Now remember, you have to remember when I coached. I say, looking right in the eye, I said, I got you straightened out. You can listen to what I'm saying here. I said, my mother thinks I'm a better coach than Bobby Knight.
14: Absolutely.
1: So I know why you're here. You ain't here because you think Campman's good or Elba City's good.
14: No, you're
1: here for Junior.
14: Yeah.
1: So let's get that straight. I'm here for the whole team. You're here for Junior.
14: That's exactly. I used to tell him, my mom thinks I'm a good coach. I said, what am I going to tell you? I said, what do you think she thinks?
1: Yep.
14: You know what I mean?
1: Number six, critics will be loud.
14: Oh, yeah.
1: And there's some loud mouths. John Miller, Johnny, give me credit for this one, John. Early in my career, John taught me something. He said, I say, John, anything you want to teach me? He said, yep. Find out who the biggest mouth in the town is and get him on your side.
14: Mm.
1: He said, because if not, he's going to be in the barbershop.
14: Yep.
1: In the...
14: Yeah.
1: So I learned that. So always the biggest mouth, and I know I can think of four of them right now that would go in and,
14: yep,
1: and say, he's okay. Leave Cameron alone.
14: Hey, I got a good John Miller story for you. He goes to Blackhawk from Riverside. He's like 4-20.
1: He was 1-21.
14: Yeah, I knew it was in that area.
1: 1-21.
14: We're waiting on the steps to get into scrimmage. We're at Slippery Rock.
1: Mm-hmm.
14: Had to have been Slippery. Yeah, yeah. So we're sitting there, and he comes over to me and Denny King. He says, I'm getting fired.
1: Almost.
14: And I'm thinking to myself, wow. Then he got Sean, of course.
1: Yeah.
14: But the point is, that's how close he came.
1: I know.
14: There's
1: an example right there.
14: Yeah.
1: Yeah, it does. So, number
14: I
1: seven.
14: I remember when he said it to me, because I didn't know him that well. I had just come here.
1: Yes.
14: But I was like, dang. Because I know he had beaten Midland once
1: at Riverside.
14: Right.
1: He was good at Riverside.
14: So I knew he had to have been pretty good.
1: Uh-huh. Number seven is one that people don't see, and yeah, they have no idea, unless you're coaching.
14: No, they don't know. No,
1: they know number seven says the hours are long.
14: Yeah. Long.
1: I mean, today it's even longer. They go 12 months now, which is...
14: Yeah, they go...
1: It's really long. Stupid.
14: Yeah, they go...
1: I think it's stupid.
14: Yeah, I never did that.
1: No, neither one of us did. We coached hard. Uh-huh. We never went 12 months.
14: No.
1: Today's world... they're fighting for that best athlete like maniacs.
14: Mm-hmm.
1: You know, like George says, he'll say he's giving in.
14: Yeah, they'll say it. We want them to play every sport. We're giving a lesson Sunday at 1:30 and they're in the gym.
1: Yeah.
14: Sunday at 1:30, out of season.
1: Yes.
14: Don't tell me you want them to do other stuff.
1: I know.
14: Just say we don't want them to.
1: Just tell the truth.
14: Just say the truth. Say, you know what, we like them to just play basketball.
1: Yeah, exactly. But the hours are long. George likes to use example. At about 9:30 at night, he'd be driving
14: Burger
1: home.
14: King.
1: Stopping at Burger
14: I'd
1: King.
14: I'd be reading the one ads at Burger King at Butler all by myself.
1: That's what I'm saying. They don't see that part.
14: Reading the area shopper, I think it's called. Like where people were selling like tractors and stuff or lawnmowers or whatever. I'd be sitting in there thinking, what am I doing?
1: They made it easy right now with Huddle. Huddle makes it so much easier.
14: Yeah, we probably wouldn't have had to do it. Yeah.
1: You know what I'm saying? Like, in today's world, I mean, when George and I were coaching, there'd be a snowstorm.
14: Yeah, you have to drive.
1: And you'd have to drive an hour and a half in the snowstorm to scout the team. Because you want to Now, if you didn't care, you didn't go see them.
14: No.
1: But we both cared. So we would drive an hour and a half in a snowstorm to scout that team and then drive home.
14: You would
1: and last thing I hear my wife say, be careful. Please be careful.
14: Yeah.
1: You know, but we were going. They didn't. Do you think anybody knew we were there?
14: No.
1: Nobody knew.
14: And who knew if it helped, to be honest?
1: I don't know if it helped either. I don't know that.
14: I know.
1: But you had to feel like you had to do it. You just felt like you had to do it, you know.
14: Yep.
1: But the impact in coaching is real for every coach.
14: Oh.
1: George affected his heart. It affected my colon. Yeah, I would bleed like a maniac. I don't bleed at all now. How about that, George? I don't bleed anymore.
14: No stress.
1: Yeah, that's true. I was blessed. George didn't have to worry about this.
14: Yeah,
1: support. No. But I see it in college. I looked it up, by the way.
14: Oh,
1: Over 50% are divorced.
14: Absolutely. And there's probably another 25 of those where the wife does everything.
1: Yeah, oh,
14: just hangs in.
1: I would say even higher.
14: Just hangs in. You know what I mean?
1: Yeah.
14: She says, well.
1: Number nine is a supportive spouse is a must.
14: Yeah. Oh, it's.
1: Yeah. So for a woman's coach, the man does a lot, has to do a lot. For a man coach, what I'm used to.
14: Mm-hmm.
1: And I was blessed with the best.
14: Mm-hmm.
1: You know what's interesting? My first job in Cleveland, my first job was with a college coach, and his wife had been a college coach, and now she became a high school coach as wife. My wife learned from her. She'll always say, I learned to be a coach's wife from her. How to deal with the kids, how to deal with the coach, how to deal with all that. But here's number 10, and this is the part that makes you smile. The memories are unmatched.
14: Yeah.
1: Yeah, you talk about... When George, she's a kid like McKay, for example. You coach McKay.
14: Yeah.
1: And they'll be saying, oh, I got great Abe sequels with Abe's.
14: Oh, yeah.
1: I got a great Abe story. Well, I got a million of them. Come up to me, coach.
14: Yeah.
1: You remember? And
14: this guy says the other day, we were out in Denver. He said, we were telling stories. I said, oh, my.
1: You know they are.
14: And I said, half of them, they're like the fish you got away, too. They, over the year, like, you know where this is happening. This dude that gambled to 90,000.
1: Sorsby.
14: He has turned into a combination of Tom Brady, Peyton Manning, and Steve Young.
1: I don't know.
14: I watched him blow a 3-touchdown lead to Pitt, and I watched him throw the ball last year on first down right to Nebraska. The guy didn't have to move right.
1: I remember it.
14: Or left.
1: And I wrote in our notes, George, that this is the perfect guy that you know who's going to end up with it, don't you? The Jets, because the Jets find a way to get these kind of players.
14: And somehow he'll make them worse.
1: That's what I mean.
14: Yeah, we know it,
1: yeah, but they don't.
14: They've turned this dude into the last couple of days. Somebody, now he was playing, he got the injunction, and all of a sudden he's going to the supplemental draft. So someone told you they're going to choose him.
1: Oh, no. Jets.
14: You really think it's the Jets?
1: Because they always end up doing this. That's why I'm saying it.
14: And you know,
1: they need a quarterback desperately.
14: We'll talk about it after break. You know, it's secret bid. You can get them for a third round if no one else puts in. We'll take a break.
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0: 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It's the Coach's Corner.
14: Welcome back to the Coach's Corner. Talking about next play and things like this, what makes a champion. Now, Jalen Brunson talking to Malik Andrews. I'll talk a little bit about it because he went into detail about when Josh Hart missed that, what I thought was going to be a dunk ended up being a layup over the front that I know why I didn't allow him now when a 6'5 guy misses it.
1: One of the greatest things I've ever read. they asked Brunson, so anything stood out to you about this the New York Knicks title? Any play that stands out to you? And now everybody has said it's a tip-in by OG. This is a tip-in. And Josh said, no, the thing that stood out to me was when Josh Hart missed the layup. He said, usually he's my buddy. I said kidding around stuff, but he said, I was no kidding around this one. Because OG fouled Wemby, and Josh was on the floor holding his face because he was so down that Dallas missing that shot. And three of us ran to him immediately, looked him in the eyes and said, next play. Play the next play. You know how hard that is to do, George?
14: Yeah, you can talk about it. It's easy to talk about.
1: You understand?
14: Yeah.
1: It's the hardest thing.
14: You got to pick your
1: head. It's the hardest thing, and they did. The Knicks played next, and San Antonio could not.
14: Yeah.
1: That was the difference. San Antonio, they could not play the next play. If two things went bad, you know the next two were going bad. But he said, that's the play. We talk about it mentally. He said, have a short memory. Don't let one mistake turn into two. George will tell you on this show many times. Somebody will lose a big game on Sunday. I mean, Saturday at the buzzer, college.
14: Mm-hmm.
1: You know the next week.
14: Going to lose it again.
1: Lose it again because they're thinking about the one they lost. So they lost two games to the one.
14: Absolutely.
1: Well, he made it. That's why he said that was so big, because we're saying we're good. We're good. The whole team bought into it. And they had, and Brunson came through like a big, like crazy. But I love that part. They didn't run over and say, get up, you bum. They ran over and said, hey, next play. And Hart plays that way, by the way. You're talking about a guy you want on your team?
14: Yeah, he's all in.
1: 6'4".
14: Yeah.
1: 6'5". Yeah. And he rebounds like he's 7 foot. I mean, he always has double-figure rebounds.
14: Loose
1: or
14: balls.
1: Close to it.
14: He's always in the middle of all the action like that.
1: I love watching him play because his ego never gets in the way. Mm-hmm. Like, there's 12 seconds on the shot clock. A lot of people suffer, you know, panic. He can go. He says he looks for Brunson. He'll give that ball. I say, I know who our scorer is. Mm-hmm. It's Brunson, not me.
14: Get the ball to Jalen.
1: Yeah, it was really interesting that the moment one player drops his head, the other four teammates are ready to lift him up.
14: Yeah, and that's important. You see that, but to actually pull it off.
1: Yes, that's it.
14: You know, we can talk about it all
1: day. It's easy
14: day,
1: to talk about, George.
14: You know, and then you know, but I just watch. Like, some teams do those little things that seem corny.
1: Mm-hmm.
14: Like Duke, when a guy gets knocked down, I mean, I'm no Duke fan. All five of them run over.
1: But they're serious about it because that's important to them.
14: Yeah.

0: You know why I'm here? I'm here to score.
1: I ain't getting down on the floor. I ain't getting down.
0: That's a true story.
1: Barlett, you
0: but we're not lying, though. We're telling the truth here.
1: Story. He said they don't dive. The good players don't dive in the floor. Like Myron Brown don't dive on the floor. You understand?
0: Think of that.
1: Flying Myron, he was not diving on the floor for a loose ball.
0: But he was playing.
1: He was playing, but he wasn't diving on the floor. It's just the way it is. Talking about real quick, we're going to go Shinnecock. We spent a lot of time on golf. We'll finish with the World Cup. But real quick, slowing down those greens.
0: He explained it. It was a foot and a half, he said.
1: You know, the thing that bothered me, I'm really starting to get upset. A guy plays at 8:30 in the morning, and a guy plays at 4:30. It's a different course.
0: It's a draw. It's a
1: complete different course.
0: It's a luck of the draw, no question.
1: It is a complete.
0: It really is.
1: It's like this stupid PA. Now, they do a lot of stupid crap, but this is their all-time. This is the worst thing I've ever heard in my life. First of all, the girls don't have to worry about they pitch every game. So throw the girls out. The guys, some of them play Monday, Thursday. Some of them play Monday, Friday.
0: Makes a big difference.
1: If you play Monday, Friday, you can use the same guy again.
0: Makes a big difference.
1: If you play Monday, Thursday, you can't. That is the stupidest thing that you talk about. You talk about how stupid they are in Mechanicsburg. That's the all-time stupidest thing you can do.
0: You know, you said
1: so I'm quad A, so I get to use the same guy. You're 5A. You have to pitch Thursday with your second guy.
0: You called about earlier, though. You said, and I'll quote George. They don't care.
1: No, they don't
0: care. No, that's the answer.
1: No, they don't care.
0: See, this.
1: Yep, that
0: is the answer. There's nothing else you can say. Well, they don't care.
1: When you tell Ralphie, Maz,
0: they don't care,
1: and McConnell to get better,
0: yeah,
1: as coaches,
0: they don't care.
1: You don't care.
0: Yeah, when I've talked to two coaches this year that said, I don't understand the bracket. I looked at the bracket.
1: Yeah, we can understand it.
0: And I'm saying, I'm telling you why.
1: Yeah.
0: Because they don't care.
1: Yeah, it is.
0: They didn't look at your schedule. They never looked at your exhibition schedule.
1: They just played that, man. They don't care. They don't care. What's easiest for them? How close to Mechanicsburg can we have the game? Well, let's put it in Cumberland Valley. We can walk.
0: That's why they did.
1: Now, where else do you want the game?
0: They don't care.
1: They do not care.
0: As much as we care.
1: They don't care.
0: As coaches.
1: Bit. This guy will be just like the other guy. Believe me. Don't kid yourself. All I know is when Maz and Ralphie and McConnell got spanked.
0: Yeah, they were talking about who they're playing.
1: They said they should practice harder.
0: That makes me stomach hurt.
1: It does. It really does. It does because
0: it really does.
1: You know what you say? I'm Hotep. How bad they beat them?
0: 41 points.
1: 41 points.
0: Do you understand what kind of team they have to have?
1: No, I know.
0: Because I'll tell you, Swickley has four college players on their team.
1: I want you to go to Florida every year and dominate down there. See where you run into it. Newcastle's going to run into it this year. Going 5A. They're coached. See, that's the thing. A lot of times you'll catch one of those renegade teams and they're not coached.
0: They're coached.
1: These boys are coached. Yeah,
0: George and I were talking on the phone and say,
1: this 5A team.
0: Are you watching this?
1: Did you see the 5A team Friday night?
0: That's what I'm saying.
1: Those little guards that hit every three and get up under you like there's two of them.
0: Oh my gosh. They're my favorite. That was my favorite team.
1: Oh, by far.
0: That was my favorite.
1: By far, people.
0: They got the other team didn't want to dribble because
1: like these people say, well, they're going 5A. I said, not a smart move.
0: Wow,
1: not a smart move. That Central Dolphin was beatable. Mm-hmm. I didn't say you could beat them easily.
0: Right,
1: but they were beatable.
0: Easier beating that other than the 5A team.
1: They're not a chance in the world. Hey, you got two long shot candidates for MVP.
0: Yeah, when I want to give these out right away. So if you want to get great odds.
1: Yeah, because, you know, if you wait till the season starts, the odds are going to wait.
0: Trevor Lawrence is definitely high on my gigantic list. Do you understand? If you look back how Jacksonville finished the year last year.
1: Oh, yeah.
0: Unbelievable. And Lawrence was on fire.
1: Yeah, he was.
0: And his odds are plus 2,200. And Nick's, I looked up and see if he was healthy. And he is. He's come back fully healthy. He's plus 3,500, and Denver will be one of the favorites of getting that Super Bowl in the
1: AFC. Without a doubt.
0: So those are two great plays you want to get him early.
1: I think he had 15 tutties and one interception in the last six games.
0: Yeah.
1: Lawrence, tough.
0: Lawrence was on fire last
1: year. And Denver, if he's healthy, they win the division again. And he's obviously healthy.
0: I think they will win this year. Chargers. I think so.
1: Well, that's a good league. Chargers.
0: I like Denver and Jackson, both of them to win the
1: league. Kansas City's a good league. I would think Jacksonville would have more trouble with Houston than Denver will have with
0: Houston's defense is really good.
1: Exactly.
0: You know, their Houston's defense is real good.
1: Exactly right.
0: Stroud's not the same player he was, though. I don't know what happened, but he's not.
1: On there.
0: He's not the same player.

0: He's in contract.
1: I don't know if it's because of line or because of receivers, but he's not the same player.
0: He's in a contract here.
2: Buckeye Bob
0: will know.
1: Buckeye will be calling us.
0: Yeah, it'll be about.
1: I'm telling you, George, it's going to be July.
0: I know. They're it's under 90 days.
1: Think about what's coming
0: the
1: up.
0: The pros,
1: so fast.
0: The college is way before that. College is way before. Who's opening in Ireland? I saw the other day. Texas Tech and somebody. TCU and Belichick.
1: Okay.
0: They're opening in Ireland.
1: Mark about
0: he
1: that
0: can't too. Play without a quarterback.
1: Does he have a good quarterback?
0: Well, if he doesn't, then I'm writing him off, too. Hey, another fast 2 hours. I hope you enjoyed yourself. 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We'll see you next week.

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1: 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It is BetMGM Game Day here on Westwood One Sports. Alex Gold, Austin Huff with you. By now, you guys know you can watch the show as well as listening to it across the country. You can watch on YouTube and Twitch. Just search BetMGM tonight. We'll mix in a little NFL, of course, as we had some news around Brendan Sorsby, who now suddenly is going the supplemental draft route. You got his agent out there talking this week about 26 some odd teams that have shown interest in him. Maybe a workout schedule here very, very soon. We also will talk about the NBA draft, which is coming up on Tuesday, and some of the storylines. It feels like there's still a lot of questions atop the draft board. Will it actually be A.J. DeBonta that goes number one overall? Could Darren Peterson still end up going number one overall? A lot to get in there as well. Austin, we're going to start, I know, with the World Cup and the U.S. winning its group already before we even get to the third match, which is nice, I think, for everybody to be able to take a deep breath. And the path looks pretty good for the U.S. But how you doing? You told us before the show, I don't know how much you want to share, but you were out at concerts last night. I don't know. It's Father's Day weekend. I don't know what you got planned the entire weekend.
2: Yeah, I'm going to go ahead and already declare it today. This 5 hours of radio that we are set to bestow upon is going to be my flu game. And now, granted, this is like a flu that I kind of gave myself, right? From just day drinking leading into night drinking ahead of Morgan Wallen. Now, look, I'm not a massive Morgan Wallen fan. Like, I do like his music, but when he comes to town, it is the thing, because he's doing stadium tours all over the country. You know, he's one of the biggest artists in country music right now. And me working in country music on a weekly basis, my morning show here in Chicago, when he comes to town, it's a big deal. So we what started as a brunch downtown with some industry folks led into walking the tailgates with my co-host, you know, got to get some content in this world. And then that led right into the concert, which I entered Soldier Field at 5 o'clock yesterday. And I walked out at around 12:30 because Morgan Wallen has, you know, no care whatsoever for any mandated.
1: Hey, at least he did the show. At least he didn't leave you guys hanging. So
2: that's a good point, because there's a lot of people in Pittsburgh that I know are probably, you know, gritting their teeth right now, which I see you and I hear you, Pittsburgh. I love you. But yeah, so I am going to, let's just say it was a quick turnaround. I got home, got into bed around 2 o'clock in the morning, and had to wake up early to get the my daughters off to swim lessons. And then now here we are doing 5 hours of radio. But honestly, Alex, I mean, like, yeah, I guess we can mention the World Cup, but, like, I don't know what else we're going to talk about today, seeing as the UFL's United Bowl was last Saturday with the Louisville Kings taking down the DC Defenders 27-20. Wasn't that an epic game? Wasn't that game just insane? You know, the only scoring that the DC Defenders could muster in the second half was a 4-point field goal. That was it. Louisville Kings defense was on lock. It was insane. And I know, because you wouldn't stop texting the group chat during the United Bowl, Alex.
1: Right.
2: You were obsessed with that 50 Cent, that 50 Cent Super Bowl or United Bowl halftime show. You were up, which I'm glad that you got to watch that, because I know you're not a big United football guy, right? You're not a big UFL guy. You've made that clear on this show. You only watch the United Bowl for the commercials.
1: Yeah, and I can't remember a single commercial either. I did not know who won. I do not know anything. Again, I asked you last week, is there a championship parade for that league? I'm assuming the answer is no.
2: The Louisville Kings, they need to have a parade in downtown Louisville. You know, maybe start there at the Yum Center, end it there just south at maybe like Kentucky Kingdom, down there, maybe take it through the Bourbon Trail. I don't know, but they should have a parade. And the Louisville Kings, man, I mean, like, you and I talked about it on this show. We left them for dead by, like, week four. And then they just made a run there late in the season.
1: Yeah, what a turnaround. One of the great right? turnarounds that I've ever not seen in sports history.
2: I don't know what else there is to talk about in the sports world now that that season is over. You know,
1: yeah, are you going to be okay? Kind of going to be all right? Like, this was where you dedicated so much of your time. Like, I'm a little worried that you're not equipped to talk about the World Cup today or anything.
2: Yeah, I mean, I'll be all right. You know, it's kind of like I equate this to how most people feel when the NFL ends. You're like, man, a long off season ahead. You know, like we have to wait three more seasons, you know, because the first day of summer is tomorrow. We have to wait three more full seasons before we get spring football back in our lives. So I think I'll be okay. Hopefully. I don't know. You might have to check in with me every once in a while. I do have one quick question before we get into World Cup. What size shirt are you?
1: I'm a large. I wear a large shirt.
2: All right. All right. That's all I needed to know.
1: I'm nervous. I'm very nervous. It's funny you brought that up. Later on, I got a question for you involving clothing as well and ordering clothes. And it ties into the World Cup. I'll get to that a little bit later on in the show. But let's get into the World Cup, man, because last night we saw the U.S. once again look dominant. This time it was against Australia, 2-0 victory. They did it without Christian Pulisic, which makes it that much more impressive. You know, anytime you can have a strong showing in any World Cup match when you're the U.S., you'll take. But to do it without Pulisic, and now because you win your group with the result that happened later on in the evening with Turkey, you now have the ability, and they will, you're going to rest Pulisic again here in the third match because it doesn't mean anything. And anybody that maybe you're worried about double yellow cards or anything like that, there's a new rule change this year we can get into with how they're handling that. But the U.S. is protected now when it comes to that. This was a massive victory yesterday because of what it does for Pulisic and what it does for the rest of, you know, the bracket. You know, we can get into the path. It's not determined yet, but it looks favorable suddenly for the U.S. to where I think people can start dreaming kind of big here. You know, one time we were talking about get to the quarterfinals, maybe get to the quarterfinals, round of 16. I think there's a real possibility, guys, that they could find themselves in the semis.
2: Yeah. Is U.S. Are we, like, good at soccer, right? Like, I mean, like, you have to ask that question. Like, after, you know, the 4-1 win over Paraguay, you're like, okay, it could just be Paraguay. But then you see the way they attack and how aggressive they were yesterday against Australia. And you're like, oh, maybe this is like a new regime. And maybe, you know, like we've seen teams, I believe, South Korea and Russia make far runs when they were the host countries, right? Like, who's to say the U.S. can't make a deep run being the host country? They're obviously fueled by something. Like they play so well together. And I think they're just like, I think they've like kind of realized like, yeah, hey, we're playing with house money. Like anything we do is going to be great. And so why not just go out and be great? And they've been great thus far. Like it's been, I mean, a 5-goal differential between, among two World Cup games. Like that's pretty solid. We've seen a lot of, you know, U.S. showings where they come out and maybe they just kind of sit on their heels a little bit and they don't do anything through the first two games. So like, and look, you may be like, yeah, okay, look, it's still too early. Let's not, you know, have them hoisting that little golden trophy just yet. But but I do feel like we are getting something better in this year's World Cup than we've gotten in any of the World Cups that I can remember. And that even dates back to 2010 and 2014. Like I think this is like, the eye test shows that they just look different.
1: Yeah, it's only the third time in U.S. soccer history that they have won their group. And what's really crazy about how they've done it in back-to-back games, back-to-back matches, is that this is only the first time since 1930 that they have won consecutive World Cup matches. Think about that, because they've drawn and they've won during group stage. That's pretty crazy to think about based off of what we've seen with U.S. soccer. And you're right. You mentioned the home field part of this, where on one hand It could have been a negative. It could have been way too much pressure for this U.S. team to handle. And it hasn't, though. They've used it to their advantage to have an entire country behind. And I continue to love seeing all the watch party videos that are out there from the social media. I was at a watch party yesterday. A ton of fun. People that never watched really soccer at all, but because the U.S. playing or spending their Friday afternoon at a local bar or whatever, it was awesome. This continues to be fun and continue to have great stories coming out of this World Cup. And the U.S. having this kind of showing, I mean, you think there's attention on it now. You think the TV ratings are crazy now, and you think people are booking up their afternoons for this now. Once they get to the knockout round, which now we know they won the group, they're guaranteed in that. Think about the numbers in what these watch parties are going to continue to look like. They're in great shape. You know, I think the chance of them playing for a couple more weeks, man, is pretty high right now. The potential path has them where they get to play out west. That's the other thing. They get to continue to play out west, you know, Seattle, L.A. rotation there. In Santa Clara, round of 16 would be in Seattle. The quarterfinal would be in L.A. And it could be Bosnia. It could then be New Zealand. After that, maybe you're talking about Austria or Congo or Ghana. We just don't know yet. It's too early to know the exact path, but we have a good idea. And it sure looks like you're avoiding, not that you can't lose, but you're avoiding any of the favorites, right? The big time favorites to win this World Cup. And this is setting up to be, I think, a really special couple weeks here, a historical couple weeks for the U.S. men's national team.
2: Yeah, you made a great point. It's only going to get bigger from here. It's only going to, you know, the stakes will be higher, but the ratings will be higher. The parties will be bigger. It's going to get better and better the more they have. Like, you know, it's in a way, it's like almost kind of like a buzzkill that, you know, as fans that, you know, the next game means absolutely nothing, but that's the best possible outcome you could have, right? Like that's the best possible setup to, you know, knowing that you're going into the knockout round, and I'm just excited, man. I came on this show last week and admitted I'm a casual soccer fan, but last week's game against Paraguay was syllabus day for me, and now I am fully entrenched in this soccer course that I am taking this semester, and this semester lasts, and by the end of it all, I will be able to pass the final exam, right? Like, I'm just eating it all up, and I am excited for, you know, what this team has, and to do it all without Christian Pulisic, like, and if you can get him back healthy, because, I mean, he was playing his best soccer before, you know, he got taken out in the second half last week, so I don't know, I just, like, look, all things are coming up strong, and I feel like it is just it's just beautiful. And I loved what Mauricio, their head coach, said before the game. He said, "It is only in the mysterious equations of love that any logical reasons can be found. I'm only here tonight because of you, and you are the reason I am. You are all my reasons."
1: Okay, yeah. Russell Crowe. Okay, Russell Crowe.
2: Oh yeah, wait, no, yeah. Sorry, never mind. That was John Nash in Beautiful Mind, played by Russell Crowe. Sorry.
1: He should just lean in, though. He should lean in, and honestly, if he just occasionally dropped Russell Crowe lines from movies in pressers the rest of the tournament, he's already put himself where he's, you know, unless they really blow up here and they lose their first knockout stage match, he set himself up to be a name that fans in the United States love forever. I mean, he's already tied for the most World Cup wins of any U.S. men's national team manager. So, I mean, look, that says a lot about U.S. men's soccer, obviously, over the last 50 years. But still, the fact that he's tied now is really impressive. And they're going to be able to, I think, keep everybody's attention for a long time here. And you look at the odds, if you go to our friends over at BetMGM and you're trying to bet this thing, they're now -260 to make the round of 16. Think about that. They're a significant favorite to make the round of 16. To make the quarterfinals, still plus money, Austin, but we're down to +130. I remember we were going through these odds last week. A lot of them were cut in half. To make the semis, 5-1. Like that's if I would have told you that pre-tournament, you would have said, I can't bet that. Those are terrible odds. But that's where the path is setting up. And they're 15-1 to make the finals. And, of course, now 33-1 to win the World Cup. They were 60-1 before this whole thing started.
2: You are 1,000% right when you say Mauricio needs to lean in. If he if he shows up to the next game rocking a Maximus chest plate and helmet, maybe yielding a sword. Like, listen, Mauricio, all right? The next game means nothing, okay? Lean into this, okay? Come out dressed in full gladiator garb, and that would get America more hype than you have ever seen. You thought we were hype, you winning two games back-to-back, and to win your group? Just wait until you come out leaning into the whole Russell Crowe bit and just dress up, like, or at very least, like in, like, you know, like one of those suits from, like, the Nice Guys or something. Okay, we'll get the reference. You just have to execute it, just like you've executed so far in the tournament thus far. So, please lean in.
3: I hope so, man.
1: You're right. That's the only bummer about this. Was so weird. It's like, it's amazing you win the group already and all that. The only bummer was just the way, you know, this happened with Mexico too. They already won their group. Is that this third match, just, you know, next Thursday night? I mean, I'm still watching.
2: Yeah,
1: there will be less entry. It loses a little bit of the fan momentum because the match doesn't mean anything other than trying to keep your momentum. And FIFA did change. Now, this would have happened with this group anyway, but FIFA did change some of the tie-breaking stuff this go around. And I don't know if they accounted for how many of these third matches may not mean as much, or they'll really give an advantage to another team that is still playing for something. Now, Turkey's already eliminated. So, I mean, truly, the U.S. has nothing to play for, and Turkey's already out. So, I mean, it is a match that absolutely doesn't mean a damn thing other than keeping your momentum and the vibes good.
2: Yeah, to put it in, like, college football terms, this is like Alabama playing Georgia and LSU in, like, back-to-back weeks and then coming home to play the Citadel, right? Like, it's like, okay. It's like, yeah, well, like, I guess we'll watch because it's on, but it, you know, it really doesn't matter. We know what the outcome will probably be, and even if, you know, they won in advance. But again, this is the best possible outcome so far. Like, I'm trying to think of, like, a way it could be better. You know, maybe,
1: No, it doesn't get any better.
2: Shutouts, but... Right, like, this is literally the best, like, outcome that the Team USA could have had through two games. And, look, I know it's still very early, it's still extremely early, but through two games, if you wanted the best, you've gotten it so far.
1: Yeah, no, and the U.S. looks great, not even just talking about the on-field soccer, just the hosting of these matches and the great stories that continue to come out of Boston or Seattle or Kansas City or Atlanta, et cetera. It's been really cool just to see the you know, meshing of cultures from different countries all coming together. And I saw it, I'll see it firsthand next week here with Tunisia, Netherlands. There's another match here about 30 minutes from me tonight with Ecuador and Curacao. And Curacao chartered three planes of fans, residents of Curacao, to the United States, to Kansas City for today's match. And they got off the plane and they had music, you know, like music from their country, and they were dancing at the airport. It's just really cool to see the energy and how happy people are. Yeah. And also enjoying their time in the United States as well. All right, coming up next, though, we did have a parade this week with some stories coming out of that parade. That's because the New York Knicks, of course, NBA champions. Let's talk a little bit about what the Knicks were able to do, where Jalen Brunson stacks up, and a couple of the stories out of that parade. We're just getting started here on BetMGM Game Day. It's Westwood One Sports.
0: This is BetMGM Game Day on Westwood One Sports. The U.S. men's national team is 2-0 for the first time since 1930. After an historic start, is it too early to dream of America celebrating its 250th birthday with a World Cup trophy? Westwood One Sports.
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0: comes Fox. 5 seconds remaining. Fox to Wemby. Wemby tries a three, puts it up off the mark. Ananobi the rebound. It's over. It's over. Knick fans, this is not a dream. Your long, long wait has ended. Go ahead and cry. After 53 years, the Knicks are finally NBA champions once again.
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22: The great Mike Breen on the call there for ESPN. That's how it sounded as the Knicks did win their first championship, as we all know by now, in 53 years. A parade this week there in Manhattan. The visuals were absolutely ridiculous. It was unbelievable to see New York shut down the way it did for that parade. I do want to talk about the parade in a little bit and some of the visuals that I'm sure you saw as well, including people stealing trash cans because they, for some reason, decided to have orange and blue trash cans and didn't think anybody would try to steal them. But we'll get to that in just a bit. The Knicks, man, how we got here. You and I for months have been talking about this postseason, about how the Knicks looked like the best team, but were they tested in the East and all this? And then ultimately, they run into Wemby and the Spurs, and we know the story. Despite trailing for, what was it, 27% yeah. of the games, they yep. found a way to win the series 4-1. And you called the gentleman's sweep last week on the show. You said it wasn't going to get to that Tuesday. I thought it would, but it's the same story, man. The Knicks were able to withstand the first punch or two from the Spurs, and they just got it narrowed in by halftime, and they make the clutch plays or made the clutch plays every single time when it mattered, and you saw the inexperience from Wemby, from that coaching staff, from others on the Spurs really come back to bite them in the rear end. And it's a huge reason why the Knicks won, not to mention Jalen Brunson in that final game, played like Jalen Brunson that we all know, yeah. and that's why he was the MVP of this finals.
23: He played like MJ Lynn Brunson, right? Like, yeah. when his team needed him the most, he did. And like for the Knicks, do you realize how good you have to be to not only beat a really good Spurs team in the NBA Finals, but to beat a really good Spurs team in the NBA Finals when you're down double digits in every single game, including that epic 29-point comeback in Game 4, like, you have to be so good. But then also, do you realize how good you have to be to overcome me predicting you winning, right? Like, I have got a hit rate of maybe one, and it was the Knicks last week. Like, every prediction I have made on this show every Saturday for 5 hours since January, I have gotten wrong, aside from predicting that Taylor Swift would have a song in the new Toy Story movie. I did nail that one. But everything else I have been comically wrong about, except when I pronounced the San Antonio Spurs DOA. In fact, I announced them dead 2 weeks ago, on two shows ago on BetMGM Game Day. And yet they, they do win one game in Madison Square Garden, nearly almost blew that. And then Wednesday night, they just collapse. And Saturday, I don't know if I'm alone in this, Alex, but when I was watching the game and they're up, 10 points in the fourth quarter, I'm thinking the Knicks have them right where they want them. Like, I've seen this movie play out time and time and time again. You know, like, growing up, like, I used to watch Happy Gilmore all the way through, and then I would literally just rewind it and I would play it again, back to back. In fact, I once watched Happy Gilmore 3 times in a row. And I knew every beat, every note, every line. I knew every joke. I knew the blocking of all of the actors in the scenes. Like, I knew everything about that movie. And that's the way I felt about this Knicks-Spurs series, because I kept watching the same movie every single night. Aside from the one win that the Spurs got in Madison Square Garden, this series was the exact same. The Spurs get out to a hot start. They would get a lead. They would have the momentum until they didn't. And usually that came in the third or fourth quarters. And on last Saturday night, it was just the same. And Jalen Brunson, kudos to him. You and I were talking about OG being the MVP and up until, you know, game five, I think he was the MVP. But the way Jalen Brunson performed, it was hard not to give him the MVP. And kudos to the Knicks, man. I mean, like, it's an incredible story.
1: Yeah.
23: And I mean, it was really cool seeing the aftermath of seeing, like, just how proud that city is. And I think that is the biggest championship you could win in that market. Because, look, the Rangers maybe, like, are the only other team that's, like, the entire city gets behind. But it's hockey, right? Like, the NBA is so much bigger. That is a Knicks town through and through. Mike Francesa has said it before. He's like, Yankees championships and Giants championships pale in comparison to where if the Knicks ever won a championship. And they did. And you saw that. You saw that at the parade. Millions of people showing up to the parade. And it was really cool to see. I think the mayor said it the best, where he's like, it's nice to see New York come together, not in a time of adversity or maybe like 9/11, like a terroristic attack or anything right. like that. Like, it was nice to see them come together for something good that they could celebrate. And it was really cool to see.
22: No question. I agree with you on the point about, for that city, I think the Knicks winning a championship is a much bigger deal than if the Yankees go and win the World Series this particular year. And Jalen Brunson, Josh Hart, OG Anunoby, Karl-Anthony Towns, on and on and on. Like, a likable team, too. We talk all the time, you know, about teams that the people hate and, you know, quote unquote, did they build it the right way, right? Like, this is not a team where you're like, they built a super team and they convince LeBron to get there. They traded for Giannis or whatever. Yes, they traded for Karl-Anthony Towns, but Jalen Brunson, as we all know, turned down $100 million to help them basically build this team. That this is kind of like, if you were to ask, especially even the old school NBA fan, like, how you would like your team to build it and how you would like the NBA still to be in terms of building out a roster, this is what you would like to see. You know, and I don't know how sustainable it is. You know, are they going to be right back there? I'm not so sure. I don't know. But in terms of just a 1 year, this team being put together with a veteran coach that they risked firing their prior coach because they thought they needed just this new coach to get over the hump. And Mike Brown, of course, was able to do it. I just think they're a likable team, frankly, for being an East Coast team. I think people across the country found them likable. A lot of times people don't like teams on the East Coast if you're not from the East Coast. But Jalen Brunson and seeing him embrace his dad at the end of that game was, I mean, come on now. That was a pretty special moment. I think that all of us probably got a little emotional watching and seeing that. Can you imagine? Especially here we are on Father's Day weekend, coming up Father's Day tomorrow, of course. So that was just really, really cool. And I think, you know, the title for the Knicks this year, and looking at where the NBA is set up now, this was almost, I would argue, a perfect postseason for the NBA, because you had the Thunder, who were trying to repeat. They still got to a Western Conference Finals. We had the moment where we all thought, and maybe still do, all right, the Spurs, they're the new team now on the block out west. They knocked off the champs. Here comes Wemby, but best player face of the league, maybe. And then a team from New York, automatically mega media market, hadn't won in 53 years. We get that matchup and they win. Like, I think it was a great postseason for the NBA, for all the criticism about tanking and changing draft lottery rules and things like that. And we'll talk draft, I know, later on in the show. I thought this was a really successful NBA postseason for casual fans trying to get their attention.
23: Yeah, it really wasn't the best regular season for the NBA, but you're right. These playoffs were like whipped cream on top of a poop sundae, right? Like, that's, you mask it up, you make it look stylish and you make it look presentable when you deliver the plate to the table. But you see the ratings for the NBA Finals, the most watched NBA Finals game since 1998, like back in the Jordan's heyday, like when everyone was watching the NBA Finals because there weren't nearly as many entertainment options on television and they were on network television. And I know, like, everyone is so quick to turn the page and look ahead to the future and say, okay, well, is this sustainable for the Knicks? Or even more so, like, is it sustainable for the Spurs? Will they be back? Because it's very easy to say, oh, well, the Spurs are a very young team and they've got a good core, good nucleus. They'll be back. Yeah, well, we were saying about the Oklahoma City Thunder just last year, you know? Remember when Giannis won his first title back in 2021? We were saying that about them as well, right? Like, oh, they'll definitely be back. The Denver Nuggets, we were like, oh, this is the start of a dynasty, right? But that's the thing. Every year since 2019 in the NBA, we have had a different champion. Like, it is very hard to win. I'd say the NBA and Major League Baseball are the two sports where it is extremely hard to go back to back. And in any year, any market can really step up and win a championship. And obviously, like, you saw that this year with the Knicks, and last year was like a good launch pad for them. But outside of that, like, it really kind of came out of nowhere prior to these last two seasons. The Pacers last year kind of came out of nowhere, right? Like, I want to say, like, okay, the Knicks have like a great core and a great group to keep together, but keeping them together is going to be challenging. It helps when Jalen Brunson takes pay cuts, right? Like, and when you have a selfless leader like that who's willing to do that, you saw that with the Patriots dynasty with Tom Brady, right? So, it's very easy to sit where we're sitting today and be like, oh, well, the Spurs are fine. They're set up for the long term. Oh, the Knicks, they're going to be back. They're champions. Like, there's no way they're not. No, there is a way. And we've seen that every year since 2019.
22: 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Yeah, I think for Wimby, the fact that he did not deliver in the finals, in the biggest moments, and including making some big mistakes as well, that's something that is going to follow him until he proves that, right, he can get over the hump, as crazy as it sounds for a 22-year-old player. Now, do I now think that suddenly he's not capable of being clutch and figuring out? Of course not. Now, if he's 26 years old and it were four more years down the road and he continues to come up short in the postseason, absolutely, it becomes the huge narrative around him. I'm just not ready to sit here and say that, all right, well, Wimby just doesn't have it in the biggest moments. I think that's crazy to say, but there's no doubt Mitch Johnson, their head coach, right? Mitch Johnson, if they have an early exit in the postseason next year, he's fired.
23: Yeah, no, you're right. I mean, look, you saw last year with Tom Thibodeau literally getting nixed just before, like, not making the finals, right? Like, so anything can happen in so much. And we'll talk about Giannis and where he's going to go too. But like, when Giannis and the Bucks won that title a few years ago, we're like, oh, this is the new beast in the East, right? Like, it, you know, championship's going to run through Giannis and Milwaukee for years to come. And it just hasn't. Like, it's just so hard in the NBA, more than just about any other sport. I compare the NBA and Major League Baseball together as the two sports that are the most challenging to go back-to-back. Obviously, the Dodgers just did it last year, but they were the first back-to-back winning champion in 25 years. So it's just... It's easy to sit here today and say, yeah, they're going to be fine. They're going to be fine. No, we don't know that. Tell that to the Oklahoma City Thunder, who won a championship, got loaded up with even more draft picks, and we're like, oh, this is going to be a dynasty in the making. It's hard. It is extremely hard to get back. And so, Knicks fans, enjoy this. I'm not saying you won't be back, but just enjoy it, because you never know. I'd say in 72 and 73, when the Knicks won the championship, they're probably like, oh, we'll be back. We'll be back. It's been 53 years. So enjoy every championship when you get it.
22: If you wanted to take an early peek at the odds to win the championship next year, over at BetMGM, by the way, Thunder plus 250, Spurs with the second best odds at plus 270, and then a pretty good gap after that. The Celtics and Knicks both 7-1. Nuggets, as you mentioned, 20-1. Lakers, 25-1. We don't know what that Lakers roster fully will look like. I know there was some reporting this week suggesting that maybe LeBron would be interested and is talking about staying with the Lakers. That could shift those odds at 25-1 and improve them. Timberwolves 25-1, and then the Cavs and Pistons, your other playoff teams this year, both sitting at 33-1. All right, we're just getting started here on BetMGM Game Day. Up next, it's the list. It's a tradition on this show. We had a few things that have been bugging us, sports and non-sports. We each have a submission for the list. You guys can always chime in with a submission as well over on YouTube or Twitch. 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
22: 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The bonus bets will then be split among all eligible winners after the match. And of course, it's been a great promo over at BetMGM already throughout the first two matches, man. You got four goals in match one. You get two goals yesterday. We'll see what happens coming up on Thursday in match number three. And remember, this is for the entire tournament. And so it looks like we're about to see the U.S. go on a deep run. So this is going to be something you definitely want to make sure you opt in at over at BetMGM. Coming up in 15 minutes or so, we'll talk more about Brendan Sorsby. The update this week, of course, he decided to head to the NFL and try to apply for eligibility there after a couple weeks of Texas Tech in a battle with ADs across the country, and ultimately it got to be just far too much for Tech and for Brendan Sorsby. So we'll get to that in 15 minutes or so. Alex Gold, Austin Huff with you on another Saturday here on BetMGM Game Day. You guys can call or text 310-840-4910, 310-840-4910. And as always, you can watch the show as well over on YouTube and Twitch, and keep an eye on the chat there. Guys like, I saw Pine Needle chiming in over there. We appreciate you guys interacting and watching and listening to the show. All right, man, let's get to the list, though. We do this each and every week. We add a new item or two, things that are bothering us, sports or not sports, things we're wondering about. I'll start us off. I mentioned this during the break a couple of segments ago, and you got to explain to me. I feel like we all live in an area, wherever you're listening from, where there's a certain type of food that, like, you feel like you guys do better than anybody else. Or at least, like, in Chicago, you're in Chicago, you guys are known for great deep dish pizza, right? I love a couple of the spots right in Chicago. I'm in Kansas City. To me, it's the best barbecue. I know people in Texas think they got it, Carolina, Memphis, etc. But we all know Kansas City is known for barbecue. So there's certain items that I truly don't know who the national chains are actually targeting in those markets. Like, for example, in Chicago, who's going to a national pizza chain when you got all the goodness of the, you know, the Illuminati's and Giordano's, etc. of the world? Why am I going to a national pizza chain or getting it delivered? Here in Kansas City, why am I ever getting the McRib at McDonald's when I have, like, real barbecue, amazing barbecue, you know, 10 minutes from wherever I'm at? Like, I think they're wasting their money is what I'm telling you. I would love to know the numbers. Like, if you're a franchisee of a national chain in Chicago with that kind of food, what are we doing? You can't be doing that well.
23: Yeah, you can't. Papa John's, you can't tell me you got better pizza, better ingredients, right? Like, than the places here in Chicago, right? Yeah, hey, Pizza Hut. I'm pretty sure everyone in Chicago is out pizzaing the Hut. Okay, so that's a great take. I think it's phenomenal. Yeah, you should not, like, if a certain market does the food well, all other chain restaurants of that place should avoid the area like a plague, like it's Chernobyl, right?
22: Yeah, if it's known for that, not that there isn't good pizza in other cities across the country, but there's certain cities we know are known for pizza or barbecue or even Italian food, for example. It's like, hey, why am I going to a national chain there? That's all. I just was like, there's no way if I ever went to Chicago that I'm getting pizza and it's going to be from a national place. You know how absurd that would be if I told you, hey, man, I'm going to be in Chicago next weekend. You want to go get some pizza at Domino's or Papa John's? you would be like, what are you talking about? So,
23: I think it's about
22: it because I saw a famous pizza chain was closing a location in your city. So,
23: yeah. Which is, how does that even happen? How does a pizza place go out of business in Chicago? You know, it doesn't make sense.
22: A lot of competition.
23: The thing, right. Well, that is also probably true. It's a very watered down market for pizza. The thing I am adding to the list this week, and it's on my mind this week. People who wear the artist's or band's merch to the concert they are attending.
22: Whoa.
23: Okay. Now let me throw out my bona fides real quick. I love live music. I will see anyone live. And I'm fortunate to work in a job where I get to see and experience a lot of live music. The last 2 weeks alone, I've seen Morgan Wallen at Soldier Field and Mumford and Sons at Wrigley Field. And,
22: hell yeah.
23: I see a lot of people at those shows wearing Morgan Wallen shirts to the Morgan Wallen concerts and Mumford and Sons fans to the Mumford and Sons concert. What are we doing, people? All right. It's like, no way. You love the Red Clay Strays? I never could have guessed by merely seeing you at the Red Clay Strays show. That's like showing up to the Olive Garden wearing an I Love Breadsticks t-shirt. We know. That's why you're here. All right. You might be like, now, Austin, you're a sports fan. Can we not wear jerseys to sporting events we attend either? No, it's apples and oranges. Sports are competition between two competing forces. You wear the jersey to show your allegiance. Unless Bad Bunny is literally going to duke it out with the opener, you don't need to rock the swag to the show. I seriously don't get it. Like, are you trying to show others at the show that you're a bigger fan of the artist than they are? Like, do you think you're trying to help spread awareness of the artist as if the other 20,000 people at the amphitheater don't know who it is? And look, I get it. Sometimes people buy merch at the shows and want to throw it on because they don't want to carry it. And look, other than looking like a literal walking receipt, you people are excused from this rant. Unless you rock that merch to the next concert, okay? Wearing the band's shirt to their own concert is the fan equivalent of introducing yourself to your own family. Everybody already knows. We already bought tickets. We all drove here. We all spent $18 for a beer. When we're there, we're family. Trust me, the band knows you're a fan. The fact that you're standing in row 27 screaming every lyric was probably the giveaway. Listen. Let this be my plea. Don't wear the artist's merch to the show. You're added to the list if you do.
22: Wow. This is one of the more shocking ones. I'm actually, like, I don't buy the concert shirts because they're outrageously expensive and I don't have interest in it. But I'm shocked that you have an issue with the people that wear the shirt of the artist at these concerts. I don't think there's any problem with this. They're not trying to prove to you, Austin, that they're a big fan. They're just saying, hey, when else would be a better time than to wear the concert shirt from the artist? Like, Ella Langley was in Kansas City last night, and I wish I would have gone.
23: Tickets sure.
22: Crazy expensive. Would have loved to go. There were people I saw on Instagram, and they were wearing Ella Langley t-shirts. Some were custom made. What about those? What about the ones that are custom made, but not the actual ones they put there?
23: If you want to make your own shirt, fine, do it. It's like painting your chest at a sporting event, okay? But if you're rocking, like, you don't have to do it. The fact that you are at the concert in and of itself is a testament that you are a fan of the artist. You don't need to go above and beyond and, like, dress the part, right? Like, I don't put on a banker suit to go to the bank, right? Like, it's just, we know why you're there, okay? You don't have to. It's redundancy in its highest form. And so I just think that people need to freaking just wear literally anything else. You buy the merch to wear the merch every other day of the week, everywhere else to say, hey, I went to that concert, or hey, I'm a fan of this artist. But when you're at the concert, we know you're a fan of the artist.
22: Does this,
23: we all are.
22: I guess now I'm wondering, Austin, does this apply to movies? Like, not that they're selling t-shirts right outside Studio 17 or whatever.

0: and like a shirt that they handed out from some prize pack that you guys were giving away. I better never see it. I better never see it happening.
1: I can promise you this. For as much as you know, I will never step foot in the town of Lawrence, Kansas. I will never rock a merch item to the artist concert that they are playing.
0: I might disagree with this one more than any other item you've added to the list. We'll check back in on this in the future. All right, up next, let's talk about Brendan Sorsby, who now is leaving college football, wants to go to the supplemental draft. Who's interested?
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7: 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I'm Dr. Sanjay Gupta, helping you live a better life.
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1: 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Also, we appreciate you listening on the Odyssey app, the Westwood One Sports app, our affiliates across the country, also over on Sirius XM channel 375. So, Brandon Sorsby, after weeks of him and Texas Tech, of course, defending the judge's decision to grant that injunction that ruled Sorsby eligible still to play college football, despite admitting to gambling on collegiate sports, on college football in his time back in Indiana. Also, he admitted, you know, to 9,000 wagers and $90,000 worth of wagers, and admitted that he has a gambling addiction and is seeking treatment for that. Well, fast forward to this week, we found out earlier this week that he has basically thrown in the towel on fighting that fight and has chosen the NFL path. And there's a couple reasons why we got to this point. Number one, I think you and I said it last week, Texas Tech is out here talking way too much and thinking they are in a much better position than they ever were in. And they felt like going after the Big 12 and the Big 10 and these other athletic directors that they were going to threaten them with lawsuits and antitrust violations and, you know, all these different things. And I think they found out as time went on, as other attorney generals from other states, after the Texas attorney general was also probably way too confident, they realized that, hey, I don't know if this is a legal fight you're going to ultimately win. And so then Brandon Sorsby had to determine, hey, my deadline to apply to be in the NFL supplemental draft is coming up. There's still a chance I could lose my appeal with the NCAA right before the college football season. Then I'm stuck in September with no NFL and no college football. It's not worth the risk. And so he now is applying for eligibility with the NFL. And what's odd about this, Austin, is after months of trying to be eligible, the way the semantics of it kind of work, he had to have his attorneys reverse the injunction that made him eligible. He needed to be ruled ineligible again for college football, because you can't be in the supplemental draft if you're still eligible for college football. So it's weird how they kind of put it out, but they basically had to make him ineligible so he's eligible for the supplemental draft. I guess I'm glad to see this be the path, because I thought it was ridiculous and damaging for college sports if we were going to truly allow a quarterback or any player to play football despite gambling on the same sport. I think common sense didn't really prevail because he did it for his own good, but I'm just glad for everybody's sake that it's not going to be the story of the entire college football season.
2: Yeah, it's so funny how much time they spent trying to find a judge to overturn the ruling to get him to be eligible. And now, like, here they are, like, chasing, never mind. And they're like, sorry, no givesies, backsies. Like, can't, there's nothing you can do about it. This whole situation is so wild. Look, as a sports fan, I love that we're getting a supplemental draft back in our in the mix. And from what I understand, right, like, every team submits basically where they would pick Brandon Sorsby, and they, you know, it's almost like kind of like a blind auction or exactly, a silent auction at like a charity fundraiser. And then whoever has the highest bid gets that person, but they then lose that draft pick. So if you say I would spend a, you know, round one pick on them, then you lose that round one pick in the next draft, correct?
1: That's exactly right. And Jeremy Fowler over at ESPN is reporting that he's heard some teams would be willing to give up a second round pick. Now, we'll see ultimately if that's the case, because that's the question, Austin. What kind of pick are you willing to give up for a guy that should have entered the NFL draft this past year and would have been maybe the second quarterback taken? I think he would, ahead of Ty Simpson. So he would have been a first round pick. Now, in this next year's draft class, maybe he's a second rounder. But remember, he's now not competing with next year's draft class. He will have his own supplemental draft. It's just going to be him. And so I think, where are you at on what you give up? Because if I'm a franchise like the Cardinals, the Jets, the Browns, yeah, franchises that have struggled to find quarterbacks are just in a bad spot with the quarterback position, to say the least. Am I willing to give up a pick? Absolutely. Is it a second-round pick? Mm-hmm. That's where I don't know. I think a third-round pick is a no-brainer. Honestly, should be for any team in the league, quite honestly. But a third-round pick. Because Brendan Sorsby, while there's risk involved, like any pick, and he's, if we believe him what he said, he's got a gambling addiction, right? And that can be problematic for the NFL moving forward. And maybe some teams will not be one to deal with that. But the agent for Brendan Sorsby, and I recognize his job is to pump up his client. He was on a radio interview down in Dallas at 105.3 The Fan. And he said 26 teams have already contacted him about his client. Now, that doesn't mean 26 teams are putting in bids. But I think there's plenty of interest for him because the NFL, we all know it's about quarterbacks. And I think a team will take a flyer on finding potentially their franchise quarterback.
2: Yeah, I think you're safe in saying that third round pick because, you know, you hear GMs talk about all the time how important the top 100 picks are in the draft. And if you can get a Brendan Sorsby outside of that top 100 picks, I think that's probably ideal because, look, it's a quarterback. He's a good quarterback. Yeah, he comes with a crap ton of baggage, but if he's good, if he ultimately pays off, like, why not take a flyer on him? And especially for a lot of these teams that not just with, like, question marks at their QB1 position, but at their QB2 position. Like, some teams need backups. And, you know, if you could land a Brendan Sorsby, like, why wouldn't you take a flyer on him? I just think I think there's only about four teams that I think should take a flyer on Brendan Sorsby, like, and you mentioned them, like the Cardinals for sure, the Jets, the Browns, we know collect quarterbacks like they're Pokemon, right? They got to catch them all. So they're added to the list as well. And maybe like a team, maybe potentially like a Panthers, obviously, like we know they've got Bryce Young, but I think that backup quarterback position is
1: Miami. Is right? Did you say Miami? Like, well, I mean,
2: Miami. Yes. Yeah. Miami is. Yeah. So, yeah. So I would say probably four or five teams outside of that. I don't think anyone should come close. Right. Like I just, unless you can get him for a cheap deal, like you said, like a third, I would probably even say a fourth round pick. Like I would not submit anything higher than a fourth round pick for him because you're just going to get so much added noise to your training camp. And this is a guy like Brendan Sorsby is going to have to come in. He missed OTAs, right? Like he's getting such a late start and he's going to have to play catch up and learn an entirely new offense during a training camp this August.
1: Yeah. But you know what? And I you're not the only person that I've gone back and forth on that part with. I actually don't think that's an issue because I don't think I'm drafting him in the supplemental draft to play this year. Like, you know,
2: well, sure.
1: Maybe he plays late. Like if I'm an NFL team, knowing that ultimately for it to work, he's got to have his addiction under control or as much control, right, as you can have with an addiction. And I'm going to tell him, we're drafting you. We want you now. We'll support you to just get that part of your life corrected or at least settled, right? And we're not going to worry about any football for the next 6 months. And I'm drafting you. We just want your rights, basically. We're going to let you get your life in order and whatever treatment you need for the gambling addiction. And we will set you up. You'll learn this offense this year once you get that settled. And you would have been drafted until 2027 anyway. So it's a redshirt season for you in the NFL. That's how I would approach it if I was an NFL team. It's why I would not give up a first or a second round pick.
2: So you're basically saying, like, in a way, without saying it, you would basically like redshirt him for a year in the NFL.
1: Yeah.
2: Like you would say, hey,
1: that's
2: we're
1: putting
2: you
1: do.
2: In and you're not going to see the field. Like you may even be our QB3 based on, you know, what our roster looks like and just say, we want to get you right and have you for the future.
1: Yeah, I truly believe that. I don't know if other teams are viewing it that way. Maybe they're trying to get him in right. I just think there's a real scenario where if I was one of the teams and I want to make sure this works and it doesn't blow up in my face. And also for the NFL's sake, I think that's the best path for everybody involved. I'm not sure again, if that's what, you know, if you're Andrew Berry and the Browns, if that's what you're thinking, I know Todd Monken kind of alluded to the fact that he doesn't think the Browns would be interested, but I also don't know if I trust that. That could just be a smokescreen. Cause as you said, it's blind bidding, you know, not even joking. This has become a huge debate, not to bore people with fantasy football, my league, but I know there's other people listening that are dealing with this. I'm in a dynasty league and we're trying to figure out how to handle the Brandon Sorsby situation, Austin, because
2: in our Dynasty League,
1: you can trade picks. Well, we're thinking about just mimicking the supplemental draft, where if you want Sorsby on your team, you're going to have to do a blind bid and use your 2027 picks. And so the question is anybody in our fantasy league willing to give up their first round pick for Brandon Sorsby? And it's become like this debate. Do we do that? Do we do free agent? Like, how do we do it? And there's other leagues that are dealing with this as well.
2: You know, there's actually probably more people listening right now that it affects their life that way than it does their team actually take a flyer on Brandon Sorsby, right? But if you are an NFL team, if you are an NFL GM, Alex, like, are you dealing with the mess? Like, if you're not one of the, say, five teams that we mentioned, right? Are you gonna even submit a pick? Like, I may even just go low and just do like a 6th round pick or something, knowing like I'm not going to win him, but also not really wanting to win him because even if he is a great quarterback, right? Like, if he's just like a Joe Burrow in the league, I don't know if like I want to deal with all of the mess surrounding him. And who's to say he doesn't relapse and bet on the game again, you know, fall into some hard times.
1: Who's to say? But here's the thing.
2: Right. Like,
1: that's the risk. Sorry, I didn't mean to cut you off. But like, the risk is definitely that. I would say the team, though, other than the normal risk you would have with a pick flopping and the GM gets, you know, criticized for it, maybe cost him his job. I don't like the team's not. If Brandon Sorsby ends up, let's say, and I hope this never happens, ends up betting on an NFL game at some point while he's in the league, that team, unless they can prove the team knew, that the team's not losing years of first round picks and getting banned or any, like, that's not happening.
2: Sure.
1: So the only risk is that you're wasting your draft capital. I get what you're saying. Teams don't like distractions. The sad reality of this whole situation is, like, there's the moral end of it, and then there's the real life scenario, which is, nobody's saying gambling on sports more, you know, is worse than the guy that got a DUI or got involved in domestic violence.
2: Right.
1: I think neither one of us is trying to say that, but we both recognize from an NFL integrity of the league for the jeopardy of tearing down the league, this is actually more dangerous to them. No player that gets a DUI is taking down the NFL, but a player or players betting on the NFL, fans thinking it's rigged, that can crush and ruin entire league.
2: Even entering the idea of doubt, like if Brandon Sorsby comes into the league and let's say he gets drafted through the supplemental draft by the Jets, and let's say injuries happen and he goes out there his first game and he throws like 3 interceptions. No one's going to ever be able to watch a Brandon Sorsby game for the rest of time without thinking in the back of their head, is he throwing this game? And that's like, to me, like if you're a head coach of a team and you have to go to the podium after your quarterback just got done throwing 3 interceptions, one of which was a pick six that lost your team the game, and you have to answer questions. Do you think your quarterback is betting on the game? Which is a fair and honest question after what he has done. I don't think teams want to deal with that. And I wouldn't want to deal with that, even if he is, you know, the second coming, if he's the next Josh Allen. Like, I don't know if I'm willing to take that risk, because I do think that this is an addiction and it should be treated as such. It should be treated just as if he was coming into the league and he was addicted to cocaine or something, or like if he was just addicted to like if like alcoholism was his thing. Like, it is an addiction, and I feel like, and to your point, like, this is the one addiction that doesn't just harm himself, but it also harms the entire industry that he works in.
1: Yeah, I just think there's going to be multiple teams, though, that are going to put in bids. I just don't know for sure if I buy that a second round pick is going to be what a team or teams are willing to do. And yeah, you're not wrong. I mean, especially the first press conference, It's gonna be a big PR distraction initially. I wonder as time goes on if it's not. And also, like, the reality of the football player, which is, yes, in this past year's draft, he would have been a first round pick. But deep down, like, I don't know. He's got a chance to be a franchise quarterback, but I don't think it's by no means is it a sure thing. So teams will have to weigh it. I think, you know, the supplemental draft is in July. I think about a month from now, actually, Austin, you and I, probably this time next month, he would have been picked. And we'll be discussing where he ended up and find out what the plan is for these teams. Is anybody going with my plan, which is let him focus on the addiction for the first couple months and not worry about football, and we just want to have his rights? Or will he actually be out there at training camp playing football, throwing a football run? That'd be wild.
2: My question is, since we are opening back up the supplemental draft, which is, you know, it's kind of exciting because we don't get this every year, right? Can anyone now submit themselves into the supplemental draft? Like, can I throw my name in the ring? Like, can teams take, like, a flyer on me? Like, where would you take NFL teams? And don't say anything less than seven because that's just mean. Like, where would
1: you take me? I mean, you played college football, Austin, you know? You played college football.
2: I got a little of experience under my belt. Like, if you need a running back, I can hit the holes pretty well. I've got some agility, some speed. I do have a worse back than I did when I actually played football. And I do have two kids now, too, which is kind of an off-the-field distraction. But I, if you need me to play quarterback, right? Look, I played a mean quarterback in intramural flag football after I got done playing college ball. I played some flag football in college and I was pretty solid. I think we won a championship, and I led the team there through my quarterback play. So I'm just saying, like, look, if you want a quarterback that doesn't bet on the game, I think you're looking at your guy right here.
1: I mean, look, when I think NFL supplemental draft and I think about guys like Josh Gordon, Terrell Pryor, Chris Carter, all supplemental draft picks, I think Austin Huff fits right in that group.
2: Thank you. I appreciate that, Alex. You know, that's why we're a team. We got each other's backs. Even though we went to complete rival colleges, we still got each other's back, and that's what I got. Look, just take a seventh-round flyer on me, okay? If look, my hometown team, the Tennessee Titans, we know you need all the help you can get. And I'm here to do it, baby. Sign the hometown kid, and let's do
1: I'll say
2: work.
1: This. No supplemental draft needed. If there was actually a team somehow in this hypothetical that would just give you a camp invite for training camp in August, yeah. I would say we're taking this show on the road and we're broadcasting live on that from a practice.
2: Yeah,
1: field. And just to see you put on a uniform again would be absolutely epic for this show, you know?
2: I love that. And right after practice, I'll take my shoulder pads off and I'll come do 5 hours of radio with you right here at BetMGM Game Day on Westwood One Sports. Like, I will do that just for the love of the game. And look, I think if the Titans do want to take a flyer on me, okay, I think it would be perfect. Not only is that the team that once drafted son of one of the greatest running backs of all time, Walter Payton, Jarrett Payton, one of the greatest Titans of all time. But you also had the chance to sign I'm not going to say one of the greatest, but one of the running backs in Brentwood High School history. And I think I would just fall right there in lineage with all of the great running backs in that franchise's history. Earl Campbell, Eddie George, Chris Johnson, Derrick Henry, Austin Huff.
1: Huh? That's right. I mean, and Robert Saleh's eliminated seed oils, so you're in. I know you're on eliminating seed oils, so you're set.
2: I haven't touched a seed oil since I was 6 years old. Okay, so I think I am well versed to start.
1: Pretty sure that bowl of mustard you ate about 4 weeks ago and got sick from on the show probably had some seed oils in it. My guess is
2: you're right.
1: There, you know?
2: You're right. I'm gonna be honest with you. I don't even know what a seed oil is, so I couldn't. I may have had seed oils this morning in my cereal. I don't know. So, but all I know is, look, Titans, you bring me in, and I won't touch a seed oil for the rest of my days.
1: All right, coming up next, though, let's get back into the World Cup. Talk some soccer with Jonathan Tannenwald. He covers Team USA for the Philadelphia Inquirer. He's their chief soccer correspondent. We'll ask him about where the U.S. is set up now, already clinching their group, what would happen ultimately in the round of 32 with some of the potential matchups. We'll get to that next here on Westwood One Sports.
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9: Balogun has a step on Cercotti. Balogun to the byline. Balogun into the middle. Dead! It's the United States once again on the board early. Ricardo Pepi was in. Was it perhaps last off the defender? Who cares? It's 1-0 U.S.
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1: That was the first goal yesterday against Australia for the U.S. men's national team, broadcast there on Fox. It was actually an own goal. That's two own goals to open each match now.
2: Yeah.
1: So far. So I don't know what's going to happen on Thursday against Turkey. And again, a match that, other than momentum and maybe continuing to build on that, is not going to matter for standings or anything like that. With the U.S. already clinching its spot in the knockout round, winning its group. We are expected to have Jonathan Tannenwald, chief soccer correspondent for the Philadelphia Inquirer, join us in just a minute or so. We will connect with him, hopefully, and get his perspective on what happened yesterday against Australia, what it means to win this group, the potential path moving forward. I'll ask you a question while we're waiting for him, though. You asked my T-shirt size earlier in the show. I have no idea why. Mm-hmm. I'll just wait for that reasoning at some point. But I told you I'm going to the Netherlands-Tunisia match this coming Thursday, all right? It's going to be at Arrowhead. I can't wait. Obviously, first ever World Cup match for me. And I got so much FOMO for not going to the Messi Argentina game in Kansas City
2: earlier.
1: It killed me, man. It absolutely killed me not to be there. But anyway,
2: the Hattie.
1: I'm pumped to see the Netherlands. Yeah, I mean, that's the thing. I'm pumped to see the Dutch on Thursday. Well, we all know they're orange, and they will take over the streets of Kansas City next week. So I am not going to buy a Netherlands jersey, and I'm not going to wear a shirt of another country. However, I did buy multiple orange shirts, and I'm deciding which one I want to wear. I'll return the other two. Is this okay? Is it fine with me to wear, like, I bought an orange polo to wear to the game at Arrowhead so I blend in with the Dutch?
2: Just as long as you're not wearing the Ella Langley merch to the Ella Langley concert, I think you're okay here. Sports, you are allowed to show, you know, pride. You're allowed to rock the team swag when you're at the game. But my question is, what orange? Because orange, when it comes to sports, is one of my least favorite colors, just based off
1: Agreed.
2: Of the teams they tend to represent. None of which are representing the Tennessee Volunteers, correct?
1: No. So I bought three different shades of orange. I think the polo is what I've decided. It's not as bright of it. It's not safety orange, right? It's not like safety vest orange or anything. But it's a little toned down orange, but it's definitely orange. And I'm planning on rocking that, you know, when I'm at Arrowhead, because I'm going to be surrounded by 70,000 people, probably 65,000 of which are wearing orange.
2: Okay, we will certainly have to pick this up later, but I will say, it's like I just dropped a nuke on the chat for the guys who work behind the scene here, Zach, Max, and
1: Brandon. Our producers are not happy.
2: When I said, look, orange, I didn't say anything bad about the color. Orange is a great color. I love the color, but when it comes to sports, the teams that I tend to hate the most rock orange, outside of the Chicago Bears.
1: Let's go to the phones. Welcome in Jonathan Tannenwald, chief soccer correspondent for the Philadelphia Inquirer, to talk more about the U.S. men's national team and soccer. I guess, I don't know if you caught the end of that conversation. I can't wait to see, like, there's a ton of fan bases that are incredible from various countries taking over some of the streets and celebrating. What am I in for when the Dutch are coming to my backyard here next week?
18: Hey, fellas, first of all, it's great to be with you. It's a party, man. You've seen the videos of the buses and the fans and stuff like that, and it's an incredible party. It's one of a lot that there are in this World Cup. Brazil's another one, Argentina's another one, and the Dutch are as good as it gets.
1: Now, the U.S. men's national team, off to as good of a start as it gets, really, right? I mean, for them to win their group already. What do you make of this start, and is there anything more we could have hoped for at this point of the World Cup for the U.S.?
18: Well, let me try to put a couple things in context. They haven't won two games in a group stage at a World Cup since 1930, which was the first World Cup ever played. They have won their group before, but I don't recall them ever doing it with a game to spare. And they have not, look, the teams that they have beaten are not the elites yet. They haven't really taken a swing yet at a big-time opponent, and I think that part counts for something, because I don't know what's going to happen when they do. But there's a lot of momentum right now. It is well-deserved. And as you might be able to hear behind me, I'm in Seattle at the moment. I was at the game yesterday, and the atmosphere was off the charts in a city that has always, you know, for half a century been a great soccer city.
2: Jonathan, yesterday, Chris Richards was asked if he believes that, you know, this team could win it all. And he gave a one-word answer. Yes. He said, I don't think it's ridiculous to say that we want to win it. We want to lift a trophy by the end of this. Now, look, I think they've had as good of a start as we could possibly have imagined going into these first two games. But like you kind of said, they haven't really faced any of the true elites in the sport. Is it American naivety or just an American pipe dream to say that this team could make a deep run and maybe potentially pull off the shocker of the world and hoist a trophy? Or are we just way above our skis on this?
18: Look, what I think I'd say is that the players and the coaching staff and everybody within the team, they're allowed to believe whatever they want. Whatever motivates them, that's fine with me. I don't care. It's my job as a journalist maybe to say something different. But the players can believe what they want. That's okay with me.
1: We're talking to Jonathan Tannenwald, chief soccer correspondent for the Philadelphia Inquirer. So how do you expect them to approach next week, the U.S. in this match? We know they've clinched the group already. I'm assuming this is going to be, you know, Christian Pulisic ultimately resting again and anybody else that's got some ailment.
18: I would think so. I'd certainly think so with Pulisic. But there's a couple dynamics at play here. One of them is there's a history in World Cups of teams that rest too many guys in their third group stage game, sort of tripping on themselves when they get into the knockout rounds because there's a little too much rest on the legs from some of those guys. Then you have the dynamic of this World Cup, because it's 48 teams, the group stage is so big that there's a week between games, and that's never happened before. I don't know how it's going to play out with this. I'd certainly rest Pulisic, but I have no idea how the rest of it's going to go with the roster. And you know, the U.S. are sort of doing a regen session today, and they're off tomorrow. So I'm not going to be able to really start digging around until Monday on that.
2: Jonathan, you were in Seattle yesterday at the formerly known Lumen Field, which I guess now is just Seattle Stadium. What was the atmosphere like? Was it, because on TV, obviously, you know, you heard the announcer saying the stadium is shaking and it looked electric as all get out. But what was it like for you in there? And do you feel like having this World Cup played on home soil is adding to the play that we've seen from the U.S. team thus far?
18: To the second question, absolutely. I mean, that's an easy one. To the first question, and yes, the stadium was shaking when that second goal was given. I felt the press box. Look, Seattle, as I said a moment ago, has been one of the truly elite, authentic soccer cities in the United States for 50 years now. Go all the way back to the NASL in the era of Pelé, when there were huge crowds playing here and guys were coming over to from England to play in Seattle, and some of them were famous and some of them were not. And some of the less famous guys decided they really liked it over here, and they've lived here ever since. And they've helped grow the soccer culture here in that way. I woke up yesterday, because it was a noon kickoff, I woke up yesterday at 5:30 in the morning at my hotel down by the airport to take the light rail train into town. And I got on the train at, I don't know, 6:30 or so, and it was already packed full of people. And I got downtown, was already all U.S. jerseys. Oh, yeah, it's a noon kickoff, you know. So, of course, everybody's getting downtown early. But still, the town was packed full of people, and there are a lot of Australia fans, too, to their credit, by the way. This was a destination game for them, too, because they know about Seattle's reputation, because a lot of Australians have played, men and women players, have played in the United States over the years. But it really felt the part of a World Cup experience, of a really authentic soccer experience. And it was something that a lot of people, I think, who were there are going to remember for a long time.
1: Jonathan, you've covered this sport for quite some time, and I'm curious what you make of, there's been a couple changes rule-wise to FIFA for this World Cup. We were discussing off-air kind of how surprised I think a lot of the casuals, which would be myself and Austin, by the way, with the rule you can't cover your mouth or you get a red card. Can you explain the thought about around that? And we saw that in action yesterday, where in the Turkey Paraguay game, a player got booted because he covered his mouth while he was barking something at another opponent.
18: Right. So that the covering the mouth thing is something of a tradition in soccer, and you see it now in the NBA too, on sidelines where players and coaches don't want potential opposing coaches or scouts or whatever to be able to see what they're lip read and see what they're saying.
1: You know? Right.
18: So what happened was, in a game this past season in the UEFA Champions League in Europe, a player from one of the teams covered his mouth and said a derogatory insult toward another player. And he had his mouth covered so the cameras wouldn't see what he was saying. But he got caught, and he got, judged and convicted by UEFA and suspended and so on. And that's when FIFA instituted that rule. I'm not fond of a lot of what FIFA does. I think the idea of that rule is probably a good one. That the execution of a straight red might be a little much in my book, but the idea is not the worst one. On that one, we can talk about hydration breaks and all these other things that I like even less if you want.
1: Yeah, the hydration breaks. You brought it up. So yeah, what do you make of now? We're having four quarters, I guess. In these soccer matches.
18: Well, and I think you guys, even as casual followers, know that soccer's not a game of quarters. It never has been. And it really does change the dynamics of how a game is played in two ways. One is that, the fatigue that players are having at the end of a half is a real part of the game. And when you have a break for 3 minutes in the middle of it, then that, that lessens that, and yes, maybe it keeps the stars on the field for a little longer, but the physical and the mental side of how you play all that out, in the last half hour, for example, of the second half when players are getting tired, that's an essential part of the game in a way that 3 minute commercial breaks, in the middle of the half are not. So it's one of those things where I think you are disrupting something that is pretty fundamental about the sport, and I don't like it. And, I sort of said sarcastically, well, at the end of the first quarter, the score is. And then all of a sudden I saw that they were saying that, the broadcasters were saying that on Fox, and I realized, okay, I should probably stop this because now everybody's doing it. It's not the way the game is. Yeah. And Jonathan, you can be a basketball fan or football fan or whatever, and I would hope still accept that soccer has certain rules. Any sport has certain rules, right? And you want the sport to be its authentic self.
2: Jonathan Tannenwald, chief soccer correspondent for the Philadelphia Inquirer at The Goalkeeper Online. Jonathan, the question always arises every 4 years in this country, in the World Cup, especially when a team like the U.S. makes a deep run and gets the entire country invested in it. They talk about the growth and the popularity of the sport. I'm a guy, I would love to see soccer really take off in this country. And it feels like a good springboard for that would be a deep run. But, back in, 2002, I believe, they went to the quarterfinals, lost to Germany. We didn't really see it then. I'm sure, it definitely helped in making strides. But I'm wondering, could you see this being an outcome, hosting the World Cup on our soil being a launching pad for the sport to grow even way more than it has just from previous World Cups?
18: I think it can. And I think I'm not going to say it will. It can. Perhaps the biggest difference between now and 2002, when I watched a lot of those games too, I was in high school even back then. At this point today in 2026, you can watch all the major European leagues on television, all the major South American leagues on television, the Mexican League, obviously, which has always been popular in the United States among the Mexican American population. You can watch all these guys on TV all year in ways that you were not able to in the past. So the question is not whether soccer is going to become popular. I think it already is, but the audience is so fragmented over MLS, the Premier League, the NWSL, Spain, Mexico, women's soccer obviously is also very popular. There's not just one league that everybody watches like there is in baseball or football or hockey. And I think that's a big difference there. But the question that I have, and in fact, Major League Soccer Commissioner Don Garber was at the game here in Seattle yesterday, and we were talking about this. The question that I have is, how do people who say they're fans of the World Cup versus fans of soccer, it's not quite the same thing.
19: Yeah.
18: To watch once, you know, you watch a sport once every 4 years instead of all the time. It's the same with track and field in the Olympics, right? Or swimming. So how does Major League Soccer bridge that gap and get all these people who are watching the World Cup to now become fans of their local team in Chicago or Philadelphia or New York or Boston or wherever it may be? That's a big challenge, but it's one that Major League Soccer has to take on. And the USL, which runs, you know, sort of minor league teams in a lot of smaller cities, because you can watch the Premier League or whatever on TV every weekend or in a bar, and that's great. But there's nothing as authentic as actually going to a game where you live. And that's the challenge that the U.S. leagues have to take on now, and they have to win in some form.
1: Jonathan Tanawald, chief soccer correspondent for the Philadelphia Inquirer. Appreciate the insight. Enjoy the next couple weeks, and safe travels wherever you're headed.
18: Thanks, man. I appreciate it.
1: Absolutely.
2: Thank you, Jonathan
1: Tanawald at the goalkeeper on X, giving us some insight. He was at the match yesterday as the U.S. took down Australia, helping them clinch, ultimately, the group and set themselves up, hopefully, for a deep run in this World Cup. We'll talk more about it throughout the show as well and get into some of the betting markets over at BetMGM. Coming up next, though, the sounds of the week, including former Patriots head coach Bill Belichick giving us a story that I don't think any of us have heard involving $5,000 milk. Apparently that exists. We'll find out about it next.
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21: The U.S. men's national team is 2-0 for the first time since 1930. After an historic start, is it too early to dream of America celebrating its 250th birthday with a World Cup trophy? Westwood One Sports.
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1: 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Alex Gold, Austin Huff with you here on Westwood One Sports. Appreciate you guys hanging out with us on another Saturday. We'll get into the NBA draft coming up in the next hour or so as well, as that's Tuesday night. A lot of questions atop the NBA draft and what could ultimately happen. We'll take a look at some of the betting markets over at BetMGM as well. But it is that time of the show where we get to the sounds of the week. And I did not expect us to be talking about Bill Belichick, admittedly, on June 20th. But here we are. It's because he was hanging out with The Pivot, talking about a story that none of us really knew about from the quick 11-day stint that Antonio Brown had with the Patriots back in 2019.
31: The Antonio Brown story. You know, he was only with the Patriots for 11 days. I mean, you know, Tom's very nutrition-oriented, and, you know, Antonio ordered milk. He ordered this special milk for Brady. It cost $5,000. $5,000. And to make a long story short, it kind of got mixed up, and it ended up in the mail room for too long, and by the time, the milk went bad.
32: Yeah.
31: So we go out and get $5,000 worth of milk, this special milk, and give it to Brady from Antonio, even though it all, you know, and so now we, like, turn into, like, an expense report, like, $5,000 worth of milk. I mean, but you know what? Sometimes you just gotta
32: do the right thing.
31: Yeah. And I didn't want to ruin the relationship between Brown and Brady on this spoiled milk. We spent $5,000 to replace this milk. So,
1: and remember, it was an 11-day stint, so they wasted $5,000. There's $5,000 milk out there. Someone, please. What?
2: Yeah.
1: 5,000. What is in this milk? What is it? Is this some magic elixir? What is this?
2: Yeah, right. Right. Are there gold bars like mixed into this milk? Like what? We got to know. That has to be the most expensive 11-day stint any player has ever had in the league. And I do feel like this is a good time to remind you that Antonio Brown is a first ballot Hall of Famer when it comes to stories around football with this guy. This is so add this $5,000 milk to the him getting frostbite on his feet from a chamber. Remember the helmet saga when he played with the Raiders, that he wanted to get his grandfathered helmet into the league and couldn't do so because the league had new helmet mandates. Flying a hot air balloon into camp one summer. Like, Antonio Brown is a Hall of Fame content guy, and I kind of miss him. Obviously, he had the grand exit with him ripping off his shoulder pads and shirt and, you know, doing cartwheels in the end zone as he left that game in the middle of the game. I miss Antonio Brown, and I think the league is worse off without him in it, even though he was a head case for many people, including the people who have to do the expense reports for the New England Patriots.
1: Yeah, I mean, when it was just weird stuff like this, you know, in the milk, fine. I mean, I would say anybody that's paid attention to Antonio Brown's social media over the last couple of years, I think the NFL's thankful he's not in the league anymore and the headache that he represented based on some of the comments and things he has done that have gone viral, some cases on video at hotel pools, among other things. So, I don't miss him, actually, at all. In the National Football League, personally.
2: That's fair. Yeah, no, fair rebuttal. Fair rebuttal. Maybe we should take off the gold jacket that I just donned upon him.
1: All right, real quick. How about we go to the parade in New York City? Carl Anthony Towns feeling pretty good and confident.
0: Celebrating. The celebrations, honestly, were some of the most craziest things I've ever seen. And it just shows the passion our fans have. But like you said, it was so amazing to see our team bring together New York.
9: Yeah.
0: I've never seen all five boroughs get together. Hell, I saw Brooklyn celebrating for the Knicks.
9: Yeah.
0: And they have a whole team.
9: They got a whole team.
1: You know, that was on the Seth Meyers show, by the way. Yeah, I mean, the Brooklyn Nets, it's never been worse for you, folks. Never been worse for you.
2: You want to talk about an uphill battle PR wise that the Brooklyn Nets are going to be facing to sell tickets next year. My gosh, I think if you asked most New Yorkers that were at the parade, if you asked them what the other team in New York was called, they probably couldn't say it, right? Like, that's how irrelevant the Nets have become. And you pair that with the other team in New York literally becoming the biggest story in not just basketball, but all of sports. Yeah, I feel bad for Nets PR or marketing team going into next season.
1: So those are the sounds of the week. Don't forget, over at BetMGM, place a pregame straight match result bet on any World's Game match. And if your team takes a 2-goal lead at any point in the game, your bet pays out as a win. The winnings are yours regardless of the outcome of the game over at BetMGM. Up next, let's stick with the NBA, though, and talk about the future. Not only the draft, but

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1: 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Alex Gold, Austin Huff with you. We have entered hour number three of Austin's flu game. If you missed the first hour of the show, he said this is his flu show based off of a long night at a Morgan Wallen concert. How are you feeling? Have you hydrated? Have you gone Pedialyte or the adult version that they got out there these days? How are we feeling?
2: Yeah, no, I appreciate you checking in on me. You are the Scottie Pippen to my Michael Jordan today. Because, look, I'm still going to give it my all, right? Nothing is ever going to get me to phone in an appearance on BetMGM. We have the luxury of getting to do our show for Westwood One Sports every Saturday. Sirius Channel 375 on the Westwood One Sports app, on the Odyssey app, on YouTube or Twitch. You know, there's so many ways to get this show. And I want to deliver on all platforms, which I feel like I am doing. We are, what, almost halfway, almost to halftime, right? And, we're halfway there, and I would say I am living on a prayer, to quote the great Bon Jovi. Okay. And I appreciate you checking in on me. I might need you to check in on me three and four, heading into that fifth hour, because I'll need it more than ever then. But so far, you know, I think I'm just going on pure adrenaline. And before we get to, you know, what we're going to get to here, we just did sounds of the week, right? And yes, there was one sound that, you know, we were kind of pressed for time in that segment. There was one sound that we didn't have the opportunity to play that I would love to play right now. So Grant on the board, if you don't mind, the sound of the week, probably the sound of the week from last week.
3: Get ready to get splashed, Coach Rettman. Not a hot day like this. That feels extra. Really proved that team deserves pro football at this level. The fans here at Audi Field, they packed it for their hometown Defenders. But in the end, a second half rally for the Louisville Kings. And they win the 2026 United Bowl.
2: I think we'll all remember where we were when the Louisville Kings won the 2026 United Bowl. I mean, Alex, you could share your story in a bit, but thanks to Joe Tessitore on the call there, ABC, the credit for that sound. The United Bowl just held a mere 7 days ago, with the Louisville Kings upsetting the DC Defenders to win it all in just the third year of the UFL. It was a beautiful thing, honestly. And you thought that game may have peaked with 50 Cent doing the halftime show, but no, not when the Louisville Kings are in business, baby. Like, that was, it was truly a remarkable day in DC at Audi Field last year. You know, I got to give it up for Ian Wheeler, you know, 10 carries for 81 yards and a touchdown, to go with Chandler Rogers, 81 yards through the air. It really was a special day for the Louisville Kings. And I just want to pay homage to them, because I think this is it's been a big week in Louisville, the entire sports world. I mean, yeah, like the Knicks, the Knicks championship,
1: sure,
2: was
1: wherever
2: cool,
1: you go.
2: But the Louisville Kings. Yeah, the Louisville Kings really, I kind of feel bad for the Knicks, because the Louisville Kings stole a lot of the attention that we should have given to the Knicks this week. But credit to the Louisville Kings and to everyone in the Louisville area. Congratulations. You truly waited 3 long years for this championship, and you finally got it.
1: Yeah, I mean, I bet you everybody in Louisville took off work the next day. And just couldn't. They were out celebrating, and I'm sure that's what happened, Austin. And you could have told me any score. You could have told me any player. You could have told me a player had 9 touchdowns. I would have believed it. I did see the Ian Wheeler kid you brought up. At least he's now decided to go to the National Football League. He's signing with the Bills. I think I saw that news today, if I'm not mistaken. So at least that's a smart move. And this could be the last, like, I hope you enjoy. This could be the last United Bowl you ever have to talk about.
2: Okay, right? don't look to next year. We don't need that negativity. We do not need that negativity on this show. And you know, I said the Louisville Kings waited three long years for that. Actually, the league waited three long years for Louisville Kings to win that. The Louisville Kings waited a mere 8 months to win that championship because they were founded on October 7th of 2025. This was their first year in the league, and they won the championship after a rough start to the.
1: Oh, that's a great sign. That's a great sign.
2: Absolute heater. Yeah. I mean, I think we have to start talking about the Louisville Kings. Are they one of the greatest franchises in sports? Because they have literally won a championship every year they've been in existence.
1: Mm-hmm. They have. That's a fact. I can't argue. That is a fact. Right. I'm disappointed you're not actually rocking championship gear today.
2: I'm really surprised. Do you want me to give you my tracking number and let you know where it is?
1: You didn't pay for extra FedEx. Shipping. You're not that excited. I thought you were so excited you would have paid for expedited shipping. There can't be that much printing demand for these t-shirts.
2: So you know how after the Knicks won, Fanatics said they were processing 8,000 orders a minute after.
1: Mm-hmm. This was like.
2: Victor,
1: what are they doing? Like eight a minute for the Louisville one?
2: No, they were. It was probably way more higher in demand, and that's why my shirt isn't to me yet. All right, like this is
1: okay.
2: I'm just so proud and grateful to have witnessed history. You know, you have the 27 Yankees, you have the 2019 LSU Tigers. You've got like just some of the greatest teams of all time. You could, maybe the 2024 Los Angeles Dodgers. You've got all of these amazing teams. The 1972 Miami Dolphins. And I think now we have to add the 2026 Louisville Kings to that list.
1: Yeah, I know you're all about the United League and. You'll have to let me know when their games start back up. I'll be ready to rope on. We'll see. I'm going to become such a diehard fan of this league. You know, who needs the NFL when I got the United League? I think that's what you told me all the time. So I'll try to adopt the same thing.
2: All right. Well, quit calling it the United League. It makes it sound like it's a league full of airplanes. It's the United Football League. Okay. And it's the. The U should stand for underrated football league, but I do want to remind you that this is the former XFL, which stood for football league.
1: Yeah, the X did stand for extreme. That's true. Yeah, thank you for reminding me. I always forget that. By the way, I do want to make sure we get an update on a game that's going on right now. We got World Cup action. Already going on. We're 7 minutes into the opening match of the day in Group F, where the Netherlands, the Dutch, up 1-0 on Sweden. First game of, four today. We got the Germany and Ivory Coast coming up at 4 o'clock. Ecuador, Curacao at 8. And then a late one tonight, Tunisia and Japan. And I don't know about you, I love the matches that start at, and you and I are in Central Time Zone. So for me, they start at 11 o'clock. I actually kind of love it. During the week when they have the matches on at 11, because now you're probably getting your baby's sleep or whatever, and beauty sleep I should say, and everything, putting the kids to sleep, and you're getting your beauty rest before your 4 a.m. show that you do. But I enjoy having soccer on at 11 o'clock at night.
2: Do you? It's nice to have something to watch because I am one of those people, especially on the weekends, since I'm not able to stay up late during the week. I do love to stay up late. That's usually the time where I'll put on a movie and I'll put once my two young daughters and my wife are both down to sleep, I will stay up, maybe mix myself a cocktail and pop on a movie. So like if it's a Friday or Saturday, sure, I could get down with an 11 o'clock game. But outside of that, the weekends, it's bad enough when my Central Time Zone teams play on the West Coast and you have to stay up late for those West Coast games, right? It's just not conducive for waking up at 4 o'clock in the morning for a morning show the next day. But I low-key love, and I know people were kind of giving gripe for it, especially for how good the team has been and it being on home soil for the U.S. not playing in prime time yesterday, but I kind of low key loved the mid-afternoon game.
1: Same.
2: Like the 2 p.m. start, right? Like
1: selfishly, you know, I was able to go in the afternoon. Not everybody can go in the middle of the afternoon. I know yesterday a lot of places were off. It was a federal holiday, so maybe that's why it actually was all right. I mean, the watch party I was at was packed, you know. It was a, you know, some people showed up halfway through the match, but it was a pretty full crowd at the watch parties across the city.
2: And that's like I feel like other like and especially for the World Cup, because it is appointment viewing. It is like something that like people will like skip out of work early for to go and watch and to go watch from a bar, because like, and if you haven't yet, I highly recommend it. Even if you are the ultimate casual soccer fan, just go for, you know, the patriotism of it all. It's like,
1: just
2: cheer on our country, because it is super cool to like be with others and be with complete strangers. It is, it's very unifying. You want to talk about united. There's nothing more united than World Cup soccer, like watching it with other fans. And it's so much fun. And to kind of take a page out of playing games during the day, like I kind of wish like leagues like Major League Baseball more than any other should take days like 4th of July or Memorial Day or Labor Day, when you know like everyone for the most part is off their respective jobs. Do games, have them start, do 24 hours worth of baseball. Like, could you imagine a 4th of July where you have games, you know? And I know like with scheduling, you'd have to maybe do it one off or maybe give like rest days in between. But if you have a game starting at 8 a.m. and then you have a game starting at 10 a.m. and then 11 a.m., 12 a.m. or 12 p.m., 1 p.m. and like just like almost like every hour for 12 straight hours, and you just had baseball throughout the day, I think would be one of the coolest things. Like almost make an event out of it. Make it kind of like, do you remember when ESPN did this with college basketball? Like 24 hours of college basketball. Do you remember that? Like what? Like I think Major League Baseball should try and adopt some of that, and really like take a page from the NFL's playbook of like owning holidays. The NFL obviously owns Thanksgiving, and now they're trying to own Thanksgiving, and they want to own Black Friday. Major League Baseball should do the exact same by owning the summer holidays and really making an event out of it to give people something to do when we're already off work and probably grilling in our backyards.
1: I agree with you. Yeah, not to get too off topic with it, but I think this is why Major League Baseball, with the inventory of games that they have, and no other sports league in the United States has the inventory of games, take advantage of that inventory and do kind of what you're saying, whether it's on holidays. I've advocated that once a month, man, they should have these specialty showcase games. You know, we know they'll have one off.
2: Yeah.
1: They'll have a match. They'll have a baseball game. At, we're talking soccer now. I'm saying match for everything.
2: Right.
1: There's a game at Bristol at the NASCAR track. You know, they have the game at the Field of Dreams coming up later this summer. They had a game at the Rickwood Fields, right, for the Negro Leagues. You know, the specialty games like that, you have all this inventory. The league should capitalize. And yeah, I'm with you on the 4th of July holiday, especially this year on the 250th. So we'll see, man, how it plays out. But it's been fun to watch the soccer and the country kind of get behind the United States, and it's pretty powerful, because it's, other than maybe the Olympics, we don't get another time where you can just show up with other people and everybody's joined together rooting for the same team.
2: So, all right, listen, Rob Manfred, we know you're spending your time listening to BetMGM Game Day right here on Westwood One Sports rather than, you know, doing something else like going to the orthodontist or something. So give us a call, 310-840-4910. All right, give us a call and we'll connect and we'll help you set up these ideas that we have for your sport to make it even better than it already is.
1: They're going to be a little busy with the old CBA,
2: yeah,
1: they got to figure out. Did you see, by the way, real quick on that, did you see the update? I know we'll talk home run derby changes, but did you see once again the league is trying to push for this international draft and therefore a major shift to college baseball where you would not be allowed to draft high school players anymore? And so think about what it would do for college baseball. It'd be incredible for college baseball. These high school kids could not go to the big leagues. Now, this is something that baseball's tried for a while. I don't know if an international draft would work. There's reasons why you wouldn't like this. It'd be a 12-round draft as well. But I was like, man, for college baseball, if you wanted to grow that sport, all of a sudden you have these guys that become a little bit more household names before they even get to the Major League Baseball draft, and they're ready to play right away, right? You're not having, probably not in all cases, you're not maybe having a long drawn out minor league system, although there's repercussions that come with this, right? You would have a minor league I think you'd have it truncated a bit, because would you have enough players for the minors if you're not able to draft high school players?
2: Yeah, it is weird. And we saw the NBA do this, what, like a couple decades ago, and they had it for a while, where there was like a certain age limit as to how, when you could be drafted. I go back and forth on it. I agree with you. I think like it's kind of a necessary thing just to fill out, because in more so in baseball than any other sport, you have a minor league system that is deep. It is very deep. Obviously there's three different classes, and that doesn't even include all the independent baseball teams that you have around the country that also feed into the minors. And I don't know. I will say this. I do love that Major League Baseball kind of moved the draft to MLB All-Star Weekend, and kind of made it all part of like the celebrate, made that weekend like kind of more of a celebration of baseball, and made that kind of more of a focal point. But until, you're right, like until there is actual star power in the draft, nobody knows a high schooler out of Connecticut, right? Like nobody knows the high schooler from Colorado who's like the star of his local team. Like, but people may know the shortstop for South Carolina after they make a deep run in Omaha at the College World Series. Like, so I do think it would help bring star power to that event and to make that event bigger. And I have thoughts, you touched briefly on the changes to the Home Run Derby. I got thoughts on that.
1: We'll get to that. Yeah.
2: Maybe a little bit later. Well, yeah. Major League Baseball. It's like two steps forward, one step back always with Major League Baseball.
1: We will definitely touch on the changes coming to the Home Run Derby, which this year, of course, is in Philadelphia. Very fitting with the 250th coming up for the U.S. on the 4th of July. All right, up next, I promise we'll talk Giannis. I know we got a little sidetracked there. My apologies, but we had some fun. Giannis, Antetokounmpo, could he get traded? We all thought it was a sure thing. Is it anymore? Tyler Metcalf, founder of No Ceilings NBA, he's nicknamed the Mad Scientist. He'll try to craft something up for us when it comes to what to make of the Giannis Antetokounmpo rumors that are out there next.
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1: Alex Gold, Austin Huff with you. About to be joined by Tyler Metcalf, founder of No Ceilings NBA, to get into the NBA draft. We'll ask him also just what the Giannis trade rumors could potentially do for the NBA draft as well. Don't forget, give him a follow at TMetcalf11, and he joins us right here on Westwood One Sports. Tyler, great to have you on the show. I know we want to lock in on the draft here and what could happen at number one overall, but what do you think the Giannis movement this offseason could do, if anything at all, for the draft or how teams approach that this coming week?
2: Yeah, and we keep hearing a lot of smoke about teams looking to move up, move back, but all of that is dependent on when and where Giannis gets moved. So there are a lot of trades that we keep hearing about teams are interested in, that they want to do, that they want to get a part of, but no one can really make a move until this Giannis business gets finalized. And I believe it was Bobby Marks the other day was saying, you know, we could see 3, 4, 5, 6 teams get in on this. And I think that's what's holding it up right now, is that they're just finalizing, you know, some final details. But we're not going to see anyone, unfortunately, move picks until one of the biggest names in the sport gets resolved.
3: Now, a lot of question has been about those top three picks, DeBanza, Peterson, Boozer, which order they will go. If you had to take a shot for your life, what would you guess would be the order that these three guys go?
2: I would take Darren 1, but I still think it will go AJ 1, Darren 2, Cam Boozer 3. The Boozer at 3 feels the most locked in, the most kind of solidified, because all the buzz I'm getting, everything I'm hearing from evaluators and scouts, is it's going to be AJ and Darren at 1 and 2. What way that goes is still really up in the air. I would lean Darren based on my personal evaluation, but I think AJ still has a slight edge if we're talking about like pure likelihood.
1: Tyler, what do you continue to hear, though, on Darren Peterson? We know so much during the college season at Kansas did not go the way he wanted it to go, and then we got a lot of reporting after the season and found out about these full body cramps. He claims that they have figured it out. How skeptical are teams, in your opinion, about that issue and the cramping and the health issue and the playing time from this past college basketball season?
2: Yeah, and the only skepticism I've gotten, and it's been mixed skepticism, but the only skepticism I've gotten is like, really, creatine? Like, that's the story we're going with? Like, it took you guys a full season to come up with creatine? So, like, that's the only skepticism I've gotten. But, like, in terms of, like, his, like, actual, like, health and medical reports and everything like that, I've gotten nothing but green light. Like, we're good. Zero concerns. I've desperately tried to come up with some sort of negative intel on the kid, on the player, on the medicals, and nothing. I can't get anything outside of, yeah, his camp's a little funky to deal with, but it's like, all right, well, congrats. So he's like almost every other top pick in the NBA draft. So he's not exactly unique in that way. All I've gotten from him is this dude just loves ball. That's all he cares about. He doesn't care about the media stuff, and just the messaging around whatever he was going through this year was just awful. But the kid can play. It's green lights ahead. I haven't found a single team that's like actually legitimately worried about any of the medical stuff.
3: The top three picks, you know, we talk about them being like basically all but a sure thing. Like, we know, you know, that those three guys are probably going to go in the top three. And I agree with you. I do think Boozer's going to go in that third spot. And I'd even maybe even say the top four picks are a lock, too, because I think it's all but a sure thing that Caleb Wilson is going to go to the Bulls at 4. But whenever in sports, we always think, oh, this is a lock, this is a sure thing, this is definitely going to happen, that's when something usually shakes things up. And the best way to do that in this NBA draft would be with a trade. Do you see anyone trading up and potentially shaking up what we foresee to be the future?
2: I would be really, really shocked if we see anyone like move out of that top four. Now there's been some potential rumblings within that top four of teams trying to, you know, finagle like a spot or two, but I would be absolutely floored if we saw one of those teams trade out of the top four picks entirely, unless they just got some sort of astronomical overpay. And because I think that's what it would take. And all of those teams could desperately use any four of these guys, because their upside's insane, but they're also the type of players who fit basically any system, any team, any roster that any of those teams have. So they're four guys who very realistically could go number one in the vast majority of drafts. So I would be really, really floored if we see any of those teams trade out. I think where you really have to start looking, though, is at five with the Clippers, and there's so much noise around that pick between who they like, who they don't like, who they're trading with, who's, you know, sending them offers to potentially move up into that spot. I think they're trying to get some teams to overpay. I do know of a couple who are really interested in getting up to that spot. But I think if we're looking at movement within the first round, it 100% starts with that number five pick.
1: We're talking to Tyler Metcalf, founder of No Ceilings NBA, getting set for the NBA draft, which, of course, takes place this week. 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Do you have a name of a player maybe that's getting slept on a little bit that throughout this draft process, whether it's going to be a guy that goes later in the top 10, maybe much later in the first round, that you think is going to end up being a much better pro perhaps than anybody is discussing right now?
2: Yeah, the two names that stand out the most to me that I think are going to go a lot higher than maybe public sentiment is aware of is Merez Johnson, the big man from Michigan this year, sophomore. And a lot of people, it's really easy to just kind of bill him as a, just overly physical, defensive first, energy guy. But there's so much more to his offense. We're seeing the outside shot rapidly improving. There's some really fun passing flashes. I think he's barely scratching the surface in terms of intangibles, the exact type of guy that you want to build around. So I think he's someone that could go a lot earlier than people are anticipating. And then Hannes Steinbeck, the big man from Washington, and the guy's just an elite rebounder with some really, really fun and exciting offensive potential that I think teams are more intrigued on than the public sphere.
3: In 1984, the Chicago Bulls used their first-round third pick overall on a player from UNC that turned out to be pretty good for them. And this year, they seem to be taking the first-round pick, fourth overall pick, on a guy out of UNC. Do you see anything with the changes that the Bulls have made this offseason, obviously with, you know, naming a new VP of basketball operations in Bryson Graham, and then also Tiago Splitter as their head coach? Like, they're not wavering on that pick and what they're looking to do at four, correct?
2: I don't believe so. I would anticipate that whichever of the big four is there, and by all accounts, it seems like it's going to be Caleb Wilson. I think it's going to be Caleb Wilson. You never know, especially with the first time GM and president. Sometimes people go rogue, but I would say there's like a 99% chance that that pick is going to be Caleb Wilson.
1: While we have you, we know what we got changes on the way to the draft lottery in the NBA, and this is something that impacts you quite a bit, I'm sure, moving forward. What do you think the actual result is going to be for the 2 or 3 year trial period that they're going to have? I looked at the rules, and I feel like it's something they're going to end up having to tweak in 2 or 3 years as well. And I guess maybe they're working towards a better solution, but I'd be pretty surprised if the new rules are actually what we're still having in place here in 2-3 years.
2: Yeah, it's very far from perfect, but their whole goal when they set out with this proposal, the problem that they were trying to solve was to fix tanking. And I do think that out of everything I've seen, this does the best job of it. I do think that the main pushback is that it doesn't help bad teams get better, and in fact makes it a lot harder for them to do so, and I think that's valid. Mm-hmm. but that wasn't their goal going into it. Their goal was to address tanking, not to help bad teams get better. In terms of settling that goal and accomplishing that goal, I do think it's really going to help. I don't think we're necessarily going to get a great representation of how well it works, though, because these next year's draft and the one after that are currently viewed as a little weaker than this one. So, everyone was trying to tank in this year's draft because the talent was just that good. And every couple of years, we kind of see teams do this where they go through that cycle, and then with weaker drafts, teams are like, well, hey, let's try and win. Let's try and develop. Let's try and get better. And I think that's what we're going to see next year anyways. But I do think that the lottery odds will help influence that some.
3: Tyler, I think my favorite NBA draft memory of all time was a few years ago when a guy, a generational talent by the name of Nikola Jokic, was drafted during a Taco Bell commercial.
2: Mm-hmm.
3: Do you foresee any generational talents being drafted during a commercial this week? And if so, what commercial do you think it would be?
2: It'd be incredible if they somehow screwed up the broadcast and the first overall pick was during commercial. We just get a beautiful progressive commercial while AJ DeBons is having his name called for Washington.
4: Actually, I was thinking of more like a Grizz commercial during Darren Peterson.
2: Yeah, exactly.
3: Yeah, right. Like a GNC commercial pushing some creatine products while Darren Peterson's getting drafted. That'd be perfect.
4: Tyler Metcalf, founder of No Ceilings NBA at Team Metcalf 11. Appreciate it, man. Enjoy the next couple days leading up to the draft there, on Tuesday night?
2: Yeah, thanks so much for having me, guys.
4: Absolutely. At TMF 11 on X, getting set for the NBA draft. And I'm what he said about the top of the draft there is kind of where I'm at. I don't think Darren Peterson's going to go number one anymore. I still think he should. It was so bizarre here in my backyard. Yeah. It was one of the more bizarre college basketball stories with Darren Peterson's availability. And yeah, the blaming the cramping on creatine and stuff is such BS. There's no way. And they were so bad with their messaging, so bad with it during the season, and didn't do the kid any favors and made it seem way worse than what it was. I think Darren Peterson's going to end up being a great pro. I know people are skeptical. I don't worry about his love for the game or anything like that.
3: Okay, yeah, because, I mean, let's take it back to the college basketball season. Obviously, you're highly invested. You live and work in the Kansas City area. You're KU grad. Obviously, you were highly invested into really, I'm just going to call it the Darren Peterson saga that was this past year where, there were games where he was just out or, he would sit out the entire second half of games. And it really was, I know it was kind of starting to wear and tear on the fan base alone, and that's a great fan base with Kansas Jayhawks basketball. If you're an NBA GM, can you separate the talent from the excess, the I don't want to call it baggage, because I don't think it's necessarily that. There's other players with actual baggage when they come into the league, but I guess just the extra attention surrounding, I guess the question mark around Darren Peterson and if he will carry some of that over into the NBA. We all know the NBA is a league full of load management, and players everywhere are always looking to save their knees or, take days off to prepare themselves for the long run in the playoffs. But could you see any of that? Maybe weighing on an NBA team of being we don't want to deal with that, because this is one of the few drafts where you've got other great players. I mean, you got DeBanza and Boozer that are also could be number one picks in any other year. If they just weren't all lumped into the same draft together.
4: Yeah. I mean, it definitely is something teams are weighing and are talking about, but he's not sliding past two. I don't think, and definitely not past three.
3: Sure.
4: So, it's not enough to where it's going to cause it's not enough to where it's going to cause this significant slide. I think just they hurt themselves with the messaging. during the season, and why did we not know some of the stories until after? You know, he finally came out after the season and said that going back to camp in the fall, he had these full body cramps. Basically, it scared the hell out of him, and you know, he wasn't sure. And so, anytime he thought he might be cramping again or something could set it off, he was constantly all year worried about that, and that's what led to it. That part I think is true. I don't buy though that creatine caused it. That would be now. Look, they got medical staffs. They can check them out. They got more access to that than you and I do. So if there's something there, they'll know about it. But that's my only part that still is weird to me is like the creatine was not for a second. I'm not buying that causing the full body cramping. So is there something more there on a more serious level? If there was, and that would scare teams. So we'll see how it plays out. I don't think though that him pulling himself out of games late is actually something that should worry you though come the NBA, because as you said, we already see load management in the NBA. I also think a lot of these guys, remember, if there was not the college rules we have, Darren Peterson would never have played college basketball. He just would have gone straight to the NBA. I just think it's different. He was still always at Kansas to basically go through the year because he had to. And then get to the NBA.
3: Yeah, I'm just curious if like you had an entire season of Darren Peterson at Kansas without all of the extra, if he would be the surefire number one. And I think he would.
4: I think so.
3: And AJ, I think that's one of the reasons why he's, you know, fallen. I mean, it's only to two, but like, I think that's one of the reasons why people aren't looking at him as surefire number one, because this is a year where, yeah, you have your pick of the litter, but with AJ DeBanza and Darren Peterson, like, it's like, okay, I think I'm going to take the kid out of BYU who, you know, was reliable, who was there every game, and there was no question mark around it.
4: Sure.
3: And whether it was, well, you know, whether it was actual injury or not, it's like that still plays into the factor of it all. I'm interested to see, you know, how both of these guys' careers play out. And I'm hoping that we do get to see Darren Peterson in full stride in the NBA, because I really wanted to see it at Kansas. And we were kind of rid of that for, you know, a big chunk of the season.
4: Yeah, I'm going to make sure our producers behind the scenes get the audio of you at the beginning of this conversation saying how great the University of Kansas was, and it is,
3: oh,
4: and
3: gosh.
4: Great fans and basketball. You as a Mizzou grad, I thought that was really nice. Some really nice words from you. So thank you. We'll make sure I get that saved.
3: Scrap it from the record, please. Strike it from the record. Strike it from the record. I am not going to be held liable to that.
4: Coming up next, let's talk about some baseball, though. Unfortunately, a lot of injuries this week, but you heard Austin allude to it earlier this hour. They're making some changes to the Home Run Derby next month. Do we like them? Why are they making the changes? We'll get to that next here on Westwood One Sports.
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1: 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Thinking of baseball, I want to talk a little bit about that, where things are at with some injuries, unfortunately, this week, but also, as you mentioned earlier, Austin, some changes coming to the Home Run Derby later on this summer. It sounded like the way you were talking, it sounds like you're not a big fan of the decision to get rid of the clock and go back to just the outs here for the Home Run Derby.
3: This Home Run Derby change could have been a submission to the list for today, because
1: I
3: hate this move. I was a big fan of them implementing the clock. I was very skeptical when they first did it. I thought it was going to be dumb. I thought it was going to be stupid. I thought this was MLB putting more lipstick on a pig of a home run derby that had just been declining in popularity by years back in 2014 when they did it. But then I watched it, and the clock added an element to it that I didn't know we needed, and it was awesome. I believe, Frazier from the Reds won the very first one, and it came down to the wire. You know, it added a shot clock element to it, and it was exciting. And it's been good ever since then. Like I don't understand why people are like, go back to the 10 out system. The 10 out system, we were all clamoring. It was boring. It was old. Rounds took absolutely forever.
2: Yeah.
3: Which was one of the reasons why they did away with it, was to make it more fitting for a television broadcast. And that's what this is. It's for entertainment and nothing more. I know some people are like, yeah, but now you get all these inflated home run derby numbers with the clock because guys can just hit as many as they want in that time frame. I don't think anyone has been going to the record books of the home run derby and been touting who won the home run derby. We forget the home run derby 2 days after it happens, right? Like, does anyone remember who won last year's home run derby?
1: Well, we had the swing off. Last year was awesome because we had the swing off. Remember? That was a neat part about it.
3: Well, yes. But like, that's the thing about the home run derby is like, it's like, look, it's merely entertainment. Okay. And now they're going back to, albeit not the outs, they're going to just swings. You get 20 swings in round one, 15 swings in round two, and then 15 swings in the final round. So it's just swings rather than outs this time. But that kind of puts a cap as to how many home runs a guy can hit in a round. Like if you like, clearly you can only hit 15 home runs unless, you know, if you do hit a home run on your final swing, you do get to keep going until you don't hit a home run. But it's just, I don't know. I just think it's elongating the process. People always like to say things were better before, but let me take you in a time machine back to 2014. Everyone hated what the home run derby had become because of the out system. It was so long, and the clock thing made it exciting. And now we've done that for 11 years, and I think people are thinking it's gone stale, but in my opinion, it hasn't.
1: Yeah, my only question with it is, now that we're going by swings, is it going to be boring when, to catch their breath, we're going to have a player taking five pitches in a row or six pitches in a row? At least with the clock, you kind of are limited on taking pitches. That's the part that I think could work against Major League Baseball here and backfire. Other than that, I honestly really don't care that they're going back to the swings. I just worry that we're going to be watching and we're going to see some guy take like seven pitches in a row to catch his breath, and that's going to be boring for everybody.
3: Yeah, exactly. Because it's the same reason the pitch clock made the sport of baseball better, you know, like it just sped up the process. Like, I don't want to just be sitting there watching guys taking pitches until they get the pitch that they want. Like, let's make this fun. Like, let's add some strategy to it. You know, the fact that they had like a timeout per round, like added something to it. And it made it fun. It made it unique. And I don't know. And the fact that this year's Home Run Derby is on Netflix is already kind of a, you know, I don't want to be old man yelling at the clouds, but the fact that we're putting all of these, what used to be really fun, key aspects of the sport that really showcased and highlighted the sport. I'm a huge baseball fan, as you can probably tell. The fact that we're putting it behind the paywall of a streaming service just sucks. By all means, it sucks so bad. And it's not like Amazon Prime, who like will host things like, you know, country music's ACM awards, but they'll allow it available to even non-Prime subscribers. You have to be a Netflix subscriber to get this Home Run Derby, which just, I mean, it's terrible. And I don't love it. I'm very frustrated with how we're doing it. And especially on this summer of all summers, America's 250th birthday, it's hosted, the All-Star Weekend is hosted in Philadelphia, you know, like the place where the Declaration of Independence was signed, right? Like right in the shadows of the Liberty Bell. Like, it just sucks that it's this year's.
1: You know, Austin.
3: It just sucks. It sucks.
1: I hear you. I would say, though, what you described, is there anything more American and fitting than greed and capitalism and switching to Netflix on America's 250? I mean, I would argue it's actually very fitting, unfortunately, for the All-Star game and for the Home Run Derby.
3: That's a great point. You know what?
1: I'll be curious.
3: Kudos to you. Yeah, you're right. Yeah, this will be the most American Home Run Derby All-Star Weekend ever, for sure. Yeah. You know what? While we're at it, why don't we put the entire All-Star game on Hulu Plus or something, right? Like, let's just make everyone have to pay to watch America's Pastime.
1: That's exactly where we're headed, man. That's exactly where we're headed. All right, up next, and I'll make sure we get into some of the injuries there in baseball, too. But up next, I want to get back to the World Cup and what the U.S. men's national team has already done, something for the first time since 1930, to look at the betting markets for them to maybe win this whole thing now. Is that a possibility? That's coming up here on Westwood One Sports.

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1: I'll have all the sights and the sounds we're getting from this World Cup, man. Alex Gold, Austin Huff with you here on BetMGM Game Day. You heard that on Fox just yesterday outside of, I'll say it, Lumen Field. They'll call it Seattle Stadium. It's Lumen Field up there in Seattle. I get why they had to do it because of FIFA, but it's so weird seeing Seattle Stadium or Kansas City Stadium or LA Stadium or whatever. It's bizarre.
2: FIFA, listen, I know your head honchos are listening. That was Alex Gold who said that. Please take legal action against him and not the entirety
1: you know
2: of
1: what,
2: that
1: though?
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1: That brings me, actually, you know, you reminded me of, so I will say this, and I love, the World Cup has been awesome, and we're going to talk about the U.S., and I've been to FanFest. I think FIFA's done a great job with that in the respective cities. I will say this, though, to your point about radio, I do think they have screwed up. This is going to be me griping about something, admittedly, that I don't know if many people outside our industry care about, which is a terrible thing to talk about on the radio. But FIFA, for some reason, does not value radio. I don't get it, man. Did you know, and I think this happened in other markets too, both sports radio stations in this city were not able to get credentials for any of the matches, all six of them that are taking place here in Kansas City.
2: Really?
1: Sports station, or NPR, the Kansas Public Radio, all of it. No, they don't believe in radio. FIFA doesn't. It's ridiculous. It's absolutely absurd. I do not get it whatsoever. They did not approve any radio for credentials for the World Cup. Unless you're broadcasting.
2: Okay, well, game, FIFA. Right? I think radio, and I'm not just, keep in mind this is coming from the most biased source on this take possible, but I think radio is the most important medium we have in America, and quite possibly the entire world, because, look, when stuff hits the fan, and when, like, a disastrous storm happens or whatever, or all of the power goes out, yeah, good luck trying to watch your TV. Good luck trying to read your tweets when the cell phone towers go down. But you know what will be there for you? Pop a couple of AA batteries into that wireless radio you got. Hey, we'll still be there broadcasting for you, because radio will always be there for you, FIFA. So, hey, FIFA, you know what? Just for that, they did play at Lumen Field yesterday. Ha, take that.
1: And it was an awesome, awesome atmosphere. Don't forget, you can watch this show, though, also on YouTube and Twitch, in addition to listening on the radio across the country on our affiliates, plus satellite radio over on Sirius XM channel 375. But look, man, the U.S. could not have put themselves in a better spot. Two matches in, they've already clinched their group. They get the luxury now next Thursday against Turkey to rest Christian Pulisic again. Get that injury right for the knockout round. Anybody else that has certain nick or bruise, certainly protect anybody that might be vulnerable with some of the yellow cards. That is such a luxury to have. And maybe play some guys, get them some World Cup experience so that if they have to step in later on, they it's not their first moment in front of a crazy crowd that you're going to see and we continue to see for this. This has been a dream start for the U.S., and I hope we don't jinx anything here, anything like that, because it could not be going better. And their potential path moving forward looks really favorable. And that might scare some people because, again, you're like, oh, man, it seems almost too perfect for them. But while they haven't played any of the favorites, any of the elite countries in terms of soccer, their path right now does not appear to have them playing any of those type of clubs until maybe the quarterfinals, like depending on the path. I mean, they're likely to play Bosnia in the first game of the knockout round. And that's a really nice matchup for the U.S.
2: This entire World Cup feels like, and this is going to be a long route to get there, so bear with me. But a few years ago, ESPN's College Game Day went to Minnesota for a Golden Gophers home game. And I remember a sign from the crowd, and it still sits with me to this day. The sign said, "Never been this good, don't know what to write," on the actual sign. And I think about that sign so often, especially right now with this World Cup for Team USA, because we're witnessing a U.S. team that at least has gotten off to a better start than we've seen since literally 1930. Like, my grandpa was like a kid when the U.S. last won their first two games of their World Cup group stage, and which is, I mean, just phenomenal to think about. And like we talked about it earlier, Alex, like we were like trying to consider what could have been a better start for the U.S. than what they've given us. And I mean, I guess maybe two shutouts rather than two allowing just one, that one goal. I mean, maybe that, but like other than that, like there's really no other way that this U.S. team could have started off better than they have.
1: Yeah, the only thing I guess you would prefer that Pulisic wouldn't be hurt right now, but it hopefully he'll be sure. Good to go in the knockout round. But then the benefit of that, assuming he comes back from the injury, is we've seen them perform at this level without him for a game and a half. Because remember, he was out at halftime of the first match, and then, of course, he did not play this entire game against Australia. I mean, that can work in your favor. They got a legitimate striker, and this team, you know, has been just really tactically smart and sound. They're not making mistakes. In fact, it's, you know, we can talk about the own goal that Australia had and the own goal that we saw last week, but you have to put, you put your opponent in that spot, right? Like that Australian player screwed up, but also you put them in that spot to make that mistake.
2: It's like in hockey when they say just put the puck on net, right? Like it's soccer is the same thing. Just put the ball towards the net and opportunities will create themselves sometimes without you even doing anything. The other team doing it for you. But yeah, and with the Pulisic injury, it's like, yeah, like maybe it, yeah, ideally it would be great if he had no injury, but the way that they've played has set up a path for him to come back and be ready for that knockout stage. So even like the worst case thing about the U.S. in these first two games, we've got the best possible outcome for that. And it's pretty wild that like now it's like, hey, could we consider this team to make like a deep run? We've seen it happen before with South Korea and Russia being the host countries for the World Cup and them making deep runs. I mean, with if we're going to get atmospheres as electric as Seattle was yesterday, and I mean, granted, I do know Seattle probably is the peak of our country when it comes to soccer watching and really just sports fandom as a whole. Seattle just does it right. Anytime you put any sporting event in Lumen Field, you know the building is probably going to shake and it's going to register on a Richter scale somehow. But the deeper we get into this, the bigger the games are going to get. And Chris Richards said yesterday on the broadcast, you know, he was asked by if, you know, he could see the U.S. winning it all. And he just said yes. You know, he went on to say, I don't think it's ridiculous to say that we want to win it. We want to lift a trophy by the end of this. And I mean, like if they all have that mindset, that's fantastic, because I could guarantee you in years past with previous U.S. teams, I mean, keep in mind in 2018, we didn't even qualify for the World Cup. And now here we are with a team that has already through two games won their group and are preparing for the knockout stage. Like, I'm not saying that they're, you know, look, I don't want to put the cart way before the horse because there's still so much soccer left to play. But if they get to the knockout round, like they could have a pretty favorable stretch of games to make a deep run. And if they're playing the way they are, as aggressively as they have been and with their hairs on fire, like is what it feels like we're watching every time they take the pitch. Like it is, I who's to say they can? Who's to say that that Chris Richards isn't wrong there?
1: They have certainly caused a lot of people to think that this path is going to allow them to go deeper, not just because of the path, but also how well they've performed. And I think before this tournament started, I thought they're going to be out in the round of 16. Look, that could still happen, but their odds now to make it there, how about that, are minus 260 right now at BetMGM. To make the quarterfinals, plus 130. To make the semis, now it's 5-1. 15-1 to make it to the final and 33-1 to win the World Cup. They were 60-1 pre-tournament. Their odds are basically cut in half in a lot of these markets based on their performance, based on the fact that they are faring much better in terms of the in these matches, and that they've won their group. And you kind of mentioned the path. This is just based off of probability. This is not a guarantee. But over at The Athletic, they put together their World Cup bracket forecast now that the U.S. is clinched. And it's got a 58% chance that the U.S. is going to play Bosnia, because they played the third-place team from group B, E, F, I, or J. And that looks like it's going to be Bosnia. Could be Ecuador, technically. It could be Qatar. And then if you go to further past that, then you look at it could be Belgium, 65% chance, Egypt, 20% chance. And then even further down, you start looking at the Czech Republic or Cape Verde. I guess the point is they're not going to have to play any of the so-called soccer powers for quite some time, it looks like. You know, Belgium, I guess I should put a little respect on them, but you know, there's not a France, there's not an England, there's not a Brazil, a Netherlands, etc., that you're going to have to face for a little bit. Thinking of the Netherlands, by the way, they are putting it on Sweden right now. It's 3-0 in the second half of the first World Cup match of the day.
2: And keep in mind, like, the deeper U.S. goes into this tournament, you're going to get their head coach stepping up and saying, "My name is Mauricius Decimus Pochettino, commander of the U.S. men's national team, general of the American Outlaws, and loyal servant to the true emperor, Marcelo Bielsa, father to a murdered Spurs, husband to a murdered Blues, and I will have my vengeance in this life or the next." Right?
1: I hope Russell Crowe continues to coach this team up. He's tied already for the most World Cup wins most wins for U.S. men's national team. Yeah, most World Cup wins of any U.S. men's national team manager at this point in time.
2: I think it's fantastic that we finally have a coach that doesn't make us want to pull our hair out, right? Because, like, you just think back to, like, the, you know, Bruce Arena or, like, you know, the Jurgen Klinsmanns of the world. Like, the guys that just, like, we thought they were the one, right? We thought that they were the one to bring U.S. Out of, you know, to make them tap them for their full potential. And I think we're starting to see that with this year's team. Like, I think we're starting to see guys, like, just play aggressive, and it's just been, I mean, the passing has been crisp. Like, just everything about U.S. soccer has been fun to watch. And it's, look, when, you know, they've made runs into the knockout stages in years past, but never, it was always like kind of us, even as fans, like, kind of just sitting and watching, playing back on our heels, right? Like, just, hey, don't screw this up. Now it, like, feels like we're going into this game's like, hey, how are they going to win this? How are they going to attack? And it's fun to kind of be on this side of things, because in the soccer world, we have never been on this side of things. Not unless you remember the 1930 World Cup, which, you know, I'm pretty sure most of us have don't. So, I don't know, man. I'm on fire. I'm excited for Thursday, even though that game means literally nothing. I'm going to be rocking. I may paint my face for it. Who's to say? And
1: there we go.
2: Keep it going, man. It's going to be exciting. I mean, think about it. Like, when the next time we hit the I guess in a couple weeks time, July 4th, like, you know, we'll have World Cup soccer to talk about with the U.S. Like, that's pretty awesome.
1: Yeah, their first knockout stage match, I think, will be July 1 now. So hopefully they're still alive after that July 1 match. That's the first match. The U.S. performed so well. The FIFA set it up perfectly. We were going to get a July 4th match with the United States, but the U.S. has performed so well by winning their group that now they're going to play July 1st instead of July 4th, the way the bracket went out. So we're not going to get them, you know, playing on the 4th of July, unfortunately. That would have been pretty cool. It looks like they'll play on July 1st.
2: There were those there was, like, a mathematic possibility that the U.S. could have played England of all on July, which would have been, oh my gosh, America's 250th birthday, the 250th anniversary of when we literally beat England the very first time. Could have played them in soccer on July 4th. Like, that would have been, I mean, that would have been a freaking movie scene, and it would have starred Russell Crowe.
1: That's right. He would have started it. People would have thought it was all rigged as well, because what are the chances? Look, if the U.S. goes on this great run anyway, people are going to think, man, how fitting. We get the World Cup back stateside. The U.S. on the 250th, like all of a sudden, the U.S. has its deepest run in the World Cup in men's history. Like, if that actually happens, we're a long ways away from that, but it is definitely possible. Definitely possible. Austin, the Grant is correcting you. Say, Russell Crowe's not American. Well, you know what? You know what? It doesn't matter in this circumstance. It's okay.
2: Yeah.
1: It's okay.
2: He's American to us, okay? And look, and if he really was New Zealand or Australian, whatever he's from, like, I'm pretty sure he would have found a way to fix yesterday's game, but he didn't, which makes him American, okay? And look, Mauricio isn't technically American, but you know what? Nobody's crying foul on that. So Mauricio, you are American. Russell Crowe, for this World Cup, you are American. I'm allowing anyone to be American if you're going to help the U.S. men's soccer team advance in the World Cup.
1: By the way, the Dutch just scored again. They're just destroying Sweden. It's 4-0.
2: Pouring it on.
1: In the first match of the day. One of three that we have in the World Cup. All right, up next here on Westwood One Sports, let's get into the NFL. Mini camps are wrapping up. It's kind of that time off for a lot of the teams, although maybe we have a signing or two right before camp. So over-unders have been out a bit over at BetMGM. Let's go through a couple of our favorite over-under win totals for NFL teams. We'll do that next here on BetMGM Game Day.
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3: The U.S. men's national team is 2-0 for the first time since 1930. After an historic start, is it too early to dream of America celebrating its 250th birthday with a World Cup trophy? Westwood One Sports.
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1: 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I was telling Austin during the break, the unfortunate news, all these updates for the last couple months he's been giving me about the United Extreme Football League thing that takes place in the spring. And Tom Brady's in town 30 minutes from where I'm broadcasting for his card shop that he's opening up here. And I was told he was going to call in and come on our show today, but he got sick of you consistently updating us on the league that he doesn't even pay attention to. So you blew it. We would have had Tom Brady call into the show, maybe even come in studio. I don't know. He's literally 25 minutes from me right now, but okay. Not happening.
2: Okay. First of all, if Tom Brady doesn't pay attention to it, that makes me feel that much better about the league. Tom Brady is a guy who, although albeit very talented in football, seems to me like his real life, his life outside of football, has to be one of the most boring lives ever. Don't get me wrong. He goes to a lot of events, but like by choice, that is a dude who probably, like, just his diet alone, like only eating avocado ice cream. Like, he's just, I don't want to have Tom Brady's personal life. If I'm going to have the life of a former pro, I think I would take just about anyone over Tom Brady. So if he's not into UFL, I feel so much better about it.
1: That's a wild take. The guy broadcasts an NFL game every weekend. He's got businesses that he runs and operates. He makes these appearances. He's got celebrity roasts. You don't think his life is one you would want? Are you kidding me?
2: No, I think it's boring. Yeah, and he does it all without taking a sip of a beer because he can't. You know, he's got to keep that Skeletor looking face of his cheeks. He's got to keep intact.
1: I will say, he's got to be careful. He's got to maybe slow down a little bit on the overstepping on too many injections or whatever. I would say at this point, like, be careful. We don't want to cross that threshold. You know.
2: Ozempic feels like Tom Brady needs to chill out with the weight loss.
1: Okay. I cut out beer as well, believe it or not. Are you going to make some jokes about that? Yeah.
2: Yes, probably. Why?
1: Since January. I'm on a health kick. I've been going to the gym since January. I've kept it going. I'm not on a diet, but I track my calories. I do the protein, the creatine. I don't drink beer. I still drink alcohol. I had a drink yesterday. I'll have one tonight, but I don't do beer anymore. Yeah, I cut it out.
2: Okay. All right. I like that this all started since January.
1: You know, mid-30s, trying to get in the... I'm in the best shape of my life. You know how the players say that before spring training? I'm in the best shape of my life. We're working towards it. Yeah.
2: I'm also in the best shape of my life, and round is a shape, so that tracks. I like how this all started in January. You're like, I'm going to better my life. And, you know, if you think about it, January was around this time this show started. So really, you wanted to better your life once I came into it. You could say that I have been the reason for your better life.
1: You've been such a great influence, is what it is. Such a great influence on my life. Or it was like everybody else in January. It wasn't even a New Year's resolution. It just kind of happened to be January. And here we are. It's end of June. We've stuck to it. And actually now we can get into some sports. I actually now love going to the gym. Like, now I'm kind of like addicted to it. Like, you've always heard people say this, and I have a newfound respect for people that for years have done it and that are, you know, in great shape and stuff, because it's tougher work than I think people realize. But now I love it. Like, now I'm like, I get mad at myself if I'm like not, like if I'm not going that day or whatever. Like, I hate it when I was out of town, like I missed 3 days in a row. Like, it drove me crazy. Like, I kind of got obsessed with it. So
2: last year I worked out every single day of the year. And I, you know, for Apple Watch users will know what I'm talking about, but I do what they call closed your rings. Like, I closed my rings every day for a year. Yep. It's like meeting calorie goals, you know, exercise goals and standing goals for an entire calendar year. And it's hard to do, but like you said, like once you start doing it, it gets easier. You really just, like, that's what I would recommend to anyone, like, looking to better their health journeys. Just start. Just get out the door. Do something active every day and maybe just incrementally build up. Don't start, you know, going 0 to 60 right away. Like, work your way up, and then eventually,
3: sure,
2: you'll be like exactly like you said, like, you find yourself wanting to go to the gym to do it. All I will say is, be careful with the creatine, because I don't want you missing any games because of creatine, Alex. Okay, I don't want
1: you pulling
2: a Darren Peterson.
1: That's how I knew the creatine story was, like, so BS from Darren Peterson. I'm like, look, I'm just Joe Schmo out here. I'm taking the 5 grams or 5 milligrams, whatever it is, a day of creatine like you're supposed to. And I'm like, I know you're supposed to, look, you're supposed to drink more water when you're on creatine. Sounds like the dude just needed to drink some more water and electrolytes and other things more than it was the creatine causing the cramping. Anyway, so we'll see, man. We'll see what happens in another 6 months. It's kind of fun to track the progress. But thinking of down the road, man, we'll see if our bets cash in about 6 months or 8 months. If we're over at BetMGM, when it comes to some of these win totals that I want to go through, it is kind of this lull now in the NFL till we get to July 20th or so, when teams start reporting to their respective training camps. I want to go through a few of the win totals that stood out to me. I don't know if you got a couple that stood out to you, and where you're at on a couple of these particular teams, whether it's for the over or the under. Because, like, I look at a team, for example, like the Cincinnati Bengals, who over under is 9.5. And while I think I don't trust Zach Taylor and that organization to necessarily go out there and get to the Super Bowl, I do think their win total at over under 9.5 is a bet that I love for the over. I think Joe Burrow, the question is about his health, of course, but we have seen years, even when they get hurt or he gets hurt, they can still rattle off wins when he comes back. Like, I guess my point is, the offense is going to be great. They finally invested in the defense. Now, I don't think they're going to be a top 5 defense. They don't have to be for this bet to hit. I think they clearly will not be a bottom 5 defense, which has been what they've been for a while. I like the over in that division, right, where the Browns don't have Myles Garrett anymore to come and haunt you if you're Joe Burrow. The Steelers are rolling out another year of Aaron Rodgers. And, you know, you've got a Baltimore team. While I think they're going to be very good, I still have questions about a first-year head coach and Lamar Jackson from last year into this year. So I think over 9.5, one of my favorite bets. I like the Bengals to be right at 10 or 11 wins this year.
2: Yeah, the Browns don't have Myles Garrett, and the Ravens no longer have Max Crosby. So that's huge for Joe Burrow, right?
1: Right. Yeah, exactly.
2: I'm going to take an under here, one that I think is a surefire lock.
1: Okay.
2: Let me preface that by saying I hate to do this, because I love you, Detroit. I love your city. I love the Lions. I love Dan Campbell. I think he is one of the best coaches we have in the league. But there's not a chance in the world you're getting 10.5 wins. You hammer that under. The division is better. Everyone, except for maybe the Packers. I mean, even like the Vikings, for as bad as they are, I do like Kyler Murray joining the fray in Minnesota.
1: Yeah.
2: Like, I think just it's going to be an uphill battle. I think the Lions are just going to continually get worse from that NFC Championship run they made a few years ago. Obviously, we saw how much they struggled last year. I think this year is going to be more of the same, if not more of a struggle. So I think you have to hammer the under of 10.5 wins for the Lions, because I just don't see it happening.
1: I also just wonder still, you know, the offense post Ben Johnson, you know, last year, Jared Goff,
2: right,
1: he wasn't awful by any means, but it wasn't as effective. Dan Campbell took over the play calling. Where are we at with that? They lose David Montgomery. And so Gibbs is still there. He's one of the top backs in the league, and they sign Isaiah Pacheco. But that's a big drop-off from Montgomery to Pacheco. And so I just worry about that. I'm with you on the division. And you brought up the Vikings, man. That was actually another over that I absolutely love. Maybe I'll be proven way wrong on this. You'll hear me in the fall when we talk about the Vikings a lot. I think this Kyler Murray thing's going to work. And I know people are skeptical, but their win total over-under is 8.5 at BetMGM. Over 8.5 is one of my favorite bets for this season on them as well. So that's two overs that I like. And I know you get tricky betting a bunch of overs, but I think the Vikings can get to 9 wins. they were there last year. The Vikings were right there last year with the terrible quarterback situation. Now you bring in an experienced vet. And yeah, Kyler Murray has his flaws, but I've never seen Kyler have the weapons he's about to have with the offensive mind as his head coach that he's about to have. And I do think there's something to be said when you lose your gig at the place that drafted you, which is what happened ultimately for Arizona. I think it can be a wake-up call for Kyler Murray. And I think he'll be hungry. All the cliche stuff I really buy into, though, with his situation.
2: Yeah, don't underestimate the kind of work that KL can do with a quarterback. I mean, he's proven time and time again. So, I think that's a great pick. Since you're going all overs, I guess I'll hit with another under. I don't know what it is, but I just don't understand the buy-in to the Baltimore Ravens. 11.5 wins. They're tied for the highest over-under with the Los Angeles Rams, who I think the Rams, you can hammer the over on that one. But the Ravens, 11.5 wins. Think about that. You have to get 12 wins in playing in the NFC North, playing with a second-place schedule that they've got. That's gonna be uphill battle. Plus, you got the entirely new head coaching staff. That is usually the make or break thing with a team. When you bring in an entirely new regime, that could bring and I know they've got all the talent in the world. I think Derrick Henry still's got a lot left in the tank. Lamar Jackson is obviously one of the best quarterbacks in the sport, but getting 12 wins in that division with the new coaching staff, I mean. It's like kind of betting against betting the field against someone. Like it's the safer bet to just go with the under there.
1: Yeah, I'm staying away from it, but I mean, I agree with what you're saying. It's kind of why I guess I'm just staying away from betting the over or the under. I don't know really what to make there. And that is a brutal division potentially for them. And there's a big difference between when we were talking about Cincinnati, 9.5 versus an over under 11.5. That's tough for me to get there to think that they are getting to a 12 or 13 win season. I do have one under for you, not just overs. I have one under, and it's the lowest. It's a team with the lowest total anyway. That's the Cardinals. They're tied with the Dolphins. Over under 4.5. You're like, that's a pretty low number to take an under on. Yeah, I don't think the Cardinals are winning more than 4 football games, guys, this year. I mean, they're in all likelihood, they might have the number one overall pick. That quarterback situation, they got Carson Beck, Jacoby Brissett, Gardner Minshew. Brissett was in a franchise dispute, basically, for contract-wise, and we're still talking about Jacoby Brissett here. They're in the NFC West, which might be the most competitive division in football. They got to play the Seahawks twice and the Niners twice. And the Rams, I just think it's brutal for them. They're clearly the worst team in that division. I think they're the worst team in football. And, oh, yeah, outside of their division, here's who they still have to play. They have to play the AFC West, so they're going to play the Chargers, the Broncos, and the Chiefs. Oh, and they still have to then play the NFC East a little bit. They got to play Philadelphia. I mean, it's just, I don't see. They're the only games where you're like, okay, how do they get to 4, right? And I'm not saying there aren't surprises in the NFL, but realistically, okay, they play at home against Vegas. I'll get that's a coin flip game, maybe. But they're probably still underdogs in that game to Vegas. All right, at New Orleans, they're going to be underdogs probably in that one. But these are the easier games. The Jets, who knows? Okay, maybe there's one there. Washington. Other than that, man, it's a brutal, brutal schedule. I think they're getting to 3 or 4 wins, and that might be lucky to get to 4.
2: Yeah. The one team that I would like, if you want to get real crazy with it, like if you want to get real loosey-goosey with your bets and just throw some
1: Let's hear it.
2: Hola. Take it. Okay. The Saints. They're at 7.5 wins. I just really buy into Kellen Moore, both like when he was a coordinator and now I think as a head coach too, because Tyler, is it Shock or Shaw? I always forget.
1: Tyler Shock.
2: Tyler Shock, when he literally took over with the Saints, it was like a completely different team. Like, it was, I mean, that just shows you what the quarterback position can do. But you remember, like, they went through the Derek Carr situation, and then they toyed with Spencer Rattler, and they were just, like, kind of meddling around. And I think they had, like, a 7-game losing streak at one point last season, and then that all kind of snapped. And towards the end of the season, the back half of the season, Tyler Shuck literally was playing with a guy, like, with his hair on fire. Like, he had the highest completion percentage among rookie quarterbacks. And week 17, the last game of the year, he had an 81.5 completion rating and 300-plus passing yards, 142.7 passer rating. Like, I just think that the way Kellen Moore has got this New Orleans Saints team trending and upwards, and playing in that division, too, has always, you know, you can, if you play your cards right, you can get five, if not six wins under your belt, just in the division alone. So I like the Saints. I would love to, you know, get a little risky with it and take the over Saints 8 wins. Cause all you can do is get 8 wins. And that's just in that division. That could be winning the division at 8 wins. So I like the Saints and their low over under win total.
1: And Cam Jordan's, you know, back with them. You know, I think that's a big deal.
2: Right.
1: That was a veteran that I thought was going to go sign with the contender, but they talked him into coming back. He wanted to come back, and maybe now he's going to end up finishing his career as a Saint after all. And that's a big time playmaker. Even at his age, he still is capable of maybe getting you 9 to 10 sacks.
2: The Saints are just a big old pot of gumbo, man. There's something brewing there in New Orleans. And I think, look,
1: have you been to New Orleans, by the way? Are you a Bourbon Street guy?
2: So I haven't been to New Orleans since pre-Katrina, which I know has been a long time now.
1: And
2: I know. And I loved it. And I've been itching to get back ever since. And I really want to go. You know what? Let's say this. If the Saints hit the over under 8 wins, if they hit the over,
1: yeah,
2: I'll go to New Orleans next spring in the off season. In the football
1: there you go. I've been there once. I had a great time. Now, I was there as a college kid during the Final Four run in 2012 for student broadcast stuff. And I was there for a week, which was too long. Okay, a week on Bourbon Street is too long. But I had a great time. Yeah, the hand grenades, man. Then you go down to go get the original Hurricane. Bourbon Street's people watching is absolutely unbelievable.
2: I'm sure you were very responsible in college going to New Orleans. Very, very responsible.
1: I was, yeah. It was a great trip. No issues at all. No, in fact, one of our buddies in the group, he got busted with a fake ID. He had some problems there, and they didn't mess around them there. He had to get an attorney in New Orleans and everything. It was a mess for him, but I did not run into a problem.
2: New Orleans, Vegas, and I would maybe even say Disney World are probably the top three places in America for people watching.
1: Yeah. Vegas is absolutely at the top of the list. Nashville's on the list too, I think, a little bit, man. I think Nashville and Broadway's not bad either for people watching.
2: Yeah, it's definitely got, it's like themed people watching, right? Because it's either bachelor parties or bachelorette parties or just people dressed in cowboy garb, which is like growing up in Nashville, that was the one tell how you could always tell like who the tourists were, or if they were dressed in cowboy boots, cowboy hat, and like, you know, their country get up. And it was like, oh, okay, yeah, they're clearly from out of town. Nowadays, I mean, goodness, now the tourism has blown up in that city so much, everyone is rocking that garb.
1: Yeah, and we'll have a Super Bowl in Nashville here in a couple of years as well. That is going to be an unbelievable week in that city as well. All right, up next, NBA free agency right around the corner as well. We had a player decline his player option. Does that mean he's not playing for the Wizards? We'll get to that and some more NBA headlines next here on Westwood One Sports.
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30: 48 teams are set to compete on the global stage. 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By the way, first game of the day, it is 4-1 Netherlands on top of Sweden in Group F. That's in the 88th minute. That one's about to wrap up, and clearly Netherlands will get its first win in the 2026 World Cup after a draw to open things up. Then at 4 o'clock this afternoon, Germany and the Ivory Coast. Late one tonight, Ecuador, Curacao at 8 o'clock, and then I guess an even later match, Tunisia in Japan, not till 11 central midnight out on the East Coast. But I mentioned the NBA. We know the draft we're going to talk more about in about 10, 15 minutes or so on Tuesday night and some of the mock drafts that are out there and who could go number one. But there was a surprise in the NBA this week with Trae Young. He declined his $48.9 million player option that he has with the Washington Wizards there to become a free agent this summer. I think it surprised a lot of people because it seems like the Wizards kind of have this master plan working, and they're going to most likely, people think, take AJ number one. Maybe it'll be Darren Peterson. I still think Trae Young ends up signing back with the Wizards. I just think he's keeping his options open here and maybe going to use it for some leverage. Where are you at? I don't think this means he's not returning to the Wizards.
0: Yeah, I think you're right. I think he's just looking for a way to squeeze more money out of a potential deal. I do think the Wizards are going to be the team to give that to him, because you're right. They do have this like kind of master plan, right? Like they get Trae Young, they get Anthony Davis in trades, and then they kind of sit them for a big chunk of the remainder of the season to kind of play along with the tanking that they had in plan. Mm-hmm. And obviously it paid off because they do have the top overall pick. And if you think about it, like, let's say they do sign Trae Young back. You get Trae Young, Anthony Davis, AJ DeBanza, maybe Darren Peterson. Like, this has got to be the most excitement they've had in a Washington Wizards locker room since, you know, Gilbert Arenas brought a gun into it, right? Like, it's got to be.
30: I knew you were going there. I knew you were going there. Okay.
0: But seriously, like, the Wizards are like, they're like oddly putting together a good team. They've been an afterthought in the NBA for a decade.
30: They have.
0: And now it's like, it does feel like they are starting to put something together, because, I mean, I just like that. They have got a really solid core building.
30: No, they do. And it's paid off, right? It looks like it's going to pay off. We'll see for the Wizards franchise, especially if they hit on the right pick. Although everybody kind of agrees atop the draft, it's going to be hard to whiff. And the question is, did you get the best player, truly the best player in the draft class? Mm-hmm. It's going to be hard to whiff entirely. It's for Trae Young, it's an offseason where most people agree he's maybe the sixth best free agent available now that he has opted out. And he's a name that maybe some teams didn't think were going to be there. I told you, I think he's going back to Washington, but maybe this does cause some teams to pivot. We mentioned earlier that there's speculation that a Giannis deal might drag out into the month of July. How does that change how teams approach things? We know LeBron is out there, and there's some reporting this week that maybe, just maybe, he will re-sign with the Lakers in what we think would be his last year in the NBA. And then who knew? Like, Austin Reeves, if I would have told you, like, it's funny, 2 years ago that Austin Reeves would be the second best, if not third best, available free agent in an offseason, you would have been like, what? But to his credit, that's where he's at. He's a hell of a basketball player.
0: Yeah, no, you're right. And I don't know. I mean, I think the Lakers, not to, you know, shift entirely, but looking at the list of free agents, I think the Lakers need to land two of those top three free agents. I think they need to re-sign Austin Reeves first and foremost. I think they need to bring him back to LA. It's going to be expensive, so I don't know how they're going to be able to fit that. But if they can get one of the other top free agents on the board, LeBron James, you know, a real up-and-comer in this league, if you can sign him back, if you could get him to take a pay cut and you could return that core of Luka, Austin, and LeBron, with LeBron fitting into that third role. You know, I've talked about it a lot on this show. I think they need to bring him back for his what will probably be his final year. Let it host that party, because no one would be able to host it better than the city of Los Angeles and a franchise like the Lakers for the retirement tour of LeBron James. Repair those together, because for the little bit, and I understand it was a very small sample size, but for the little bit that we got to see of LeBron finally taking that, like, that back seat to Austin Reeves and Luka, and like playing into that role, they were one of the best teams in basketball. And I would love to see more of that in next year. Get a healthy Luka, get an Austin Reeves, and get LeBron James, you know, sitting in the back seat behind him. I think they could really do some damage. So that's my plea for it.
30: Yeah.
0: I don't know if it'll happen. I know a lot of people still think LeBron, but I'm seeing more and more insiders say LeBron is, they have a hard time believing LeBron's going to leave Los Angeles.
30: Yeah, the reports this week are that he's negotiating or whatever, you know, an opportunity to stay there with the Lakers. I told you I kind of like the storybook ending, you know, of him going to Cleveland
0: for
30: one final year.
0: Same.
30: That would be, to me, a lot of fun. But we'll see, man. I'm sure in the next week or so we'll have some more movement on this. Up next, though, we know we're going to have movement on Tuesday. That's the NBA draft. What happens there? We'll take a look at some of the betting odds. Plus, the Knicks are selling trash cans

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3: I don't need to hear anything from anybody. 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If you play hard and you play the game right, nobody really gets on you. 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
1: Final hour for us here on a Saturday. 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We're about an hour away from the next match in the World Cup from getting underway after the Netherlands handled Sweden comfortably today,

0: 4-1, I believe that went final. I think that went final during the break. I know it was 4-1 when we last checked it. 5-1, I'm sorry. 5-1 ended up being the final. So the Netherlands putting 5 goals on the board after a draw in their opening match. Big result there for the Dutch, who continue to have some of the coolest scenes we've seen from the World Cup in terms of their orange takeover of the stadium down in Houston, the orange takeover of the streets, and they also went to a Dutch Bros, which is a regional coffee chain in the United States, for those that don't know. And the Dutch, of course, went to Dutch Bros and just took over the parking lot. They were on top of the building. It was pretty funny photo that was circulating this morning. Because, I mean, imagine if you went to another country and there was a place called, like, I don't know, the American whatever, and you were a bunch of Americans going to watch a soccer match. You'd go there. You'd go there, right?
1: Yeah, oh, yeah. Yeah, for sure.
0: Would that be just
1: for
0: McDonald's
1: sure.
0: And for just us? Would that just be us hanging out at McDonald's?
1: Yeah.
0: You know?
1: Right, right. Or if you're like a mermaid, like you have to go to Starbucks, right? Like you just have to.
0: Yeah, exactly. Exactly. So we'll continue to enjoy this World Cup. Let's talk some more NBA, though. Tuesday night, man, in Brooklyn, Barclays Center, we get the NBA draft. And a lot of the momentum post-finals, and there's been a lot of speculation about the top 5 picks. Most people think you really are going to be very happy no matter who you get there in the top 5 based on the star power. It is a loaded draft at the top. And still not a clear consensus, though, at number 1. That's kind of fun. You know, we're inside of a couple days here, and there's not a – we could have 10 different draft guests on, and I think we would get a different answer, and maybe 10 different answers overall about how the first 5 picks are going to go in terms of order. I think we all agree on the 5 players, but maybe not the order. Of course, headlined by Darren Peterson and A.J. DeBonsa, and who's going to go to the Wizards in the top spot. For example, we have 2 mock drafts here. You got the ESPN mock draft from Jeremy Wu. He's got A.J. going 1, Darren Peterson 2, Cam Boozer to the Grizzlies at 3, Caleb Wilson going to your Bulls there at 4, and then the Clippers at 5 going with Keaton Wagler, who's a great story at Illinois. Local kid, by the way. I don't know how he did end up going to Kansas or K-State or Mizzou. They screwed that up big time, but what a career he ended up having at Illinois. What do you question, I guess, about, if anything, either mock draft? Because Kevin O'Connor at Yahoo Sports also has A.J. DeBonsa going 1, but he has Darren Peterson fall into 3 and Cam Boozer out of Duke go to the Jazz at 2.
1: Yeah, I actually think that's exactly how it's going to go. Like, if I had to do my mock draft, which you know how much I am against mock draft guys. I've ranted here on the show. No. And the same is true. It's mostly for football mock draft guys that plaster their work all over the internet. But NBA mock draft guys are right behind. I would say A.J. DeBonsa, Darren Peterson, Cam Boozer, Caleb Wilson, which that's going to be fun when you have Caleb Wilson and Caleb Williams in Chicago at the same time.
0: Oh, my goodness.
1: But I think Darius Acuff is a guy that is, I think, going to go higher than a lot of people are saying. And I think the highest possible spot he could go would be that 5 spot to the Clippers, because I think just what kind of he showed, not just in March, but really all last season, like, really just kind of shined. John Calipari raves about him, you know, obviously. And I just think that he has a lot of, like, explosiveness. And it's kind of like if Darren Peterson is Coca-Cola, I view Darius Acuff as, like, Diet Coke, right? Like, it's, you know, it's all the same flavor, but it's, you know, it's not as much, right? Like, it's just... it's not as good. Or maybe a better comparison would be, like, if Darren Peterson is Dr. Pepper, he is Darius Acuff is like Dr. Thunder. Like, he's like the store brand, right? Like, it's not as great, but still pretty good for what you're getting. I think that's the one move that I think would make. I think he's going to go higher than a lot of people are projecting him to.
0: I mean, towards the end of the college basketball season, Acuff, I mean, SEC tournament play, NCAA tournament, he got so much love. And there was people trying to say that maybe he's going to be the best player of this bunch. I mean, he was awfully impressive in what he did at Arkansas. I will say, if you take a look at the betting markets, though, Darren Peterson is, I won't put it in long shot category, but the books don't think he's going 1. You know, I mean, and even to Washington, AJ's minus 140 and Peterson's plus 370. So, I mean, that's at the top. And then if you start looking at the odds for Akoff, who you mentioned there, the Bulls, for example, he's 14-1 to go to them. If that'd be the highest he could go. You mentioned you think the highest is the Clippers at 5. He's 4-1. You can get a 4-1 odds on Akoff going fifth. I'm sorry. If he goes to Brooklyn, that's where he's the favorite right now. Plus 210 is what we're looking at in terms of the betting markets for Akoff. So that seems to be kind of the range that everybody thinks he's going to go.
1: Yeah. One team that I am excited about is the team that has the fourth pick in the draft. If I could take it back to 1984, the first round, the third overall pick, Chicago Bulls took a player out of UNC, and it changed the trajectory of their franchise and really the NBA in and of itself. This year, they have the fourth overall pick in that first round, and I think they're going to go with a guy from UNC that very well could change the trajectory of their franchise and the NBA itself.
0: What about Kobe White, huh, Mr. UNC?
1: Well, yeah, okay. Kobe White never should have been traded. The Bulls are a mismanaged franchise from top to bottom and have been for the last probably 15 years minimum. Obviously, they are still banking on the fact that they won back-to-back three-peats in the 90s. Obviously, literally just 5 hours ago, tweeted June 20th, 1993, celebrating their third overall championship. And it's this time of year where they just
0: best intro video in music and sports. Yeah.
1: Yo, sure. Alan Parsons Project. Yeah, it was awesome in the 90s when they were winning, but they haven't done anything in the last 15 years. Like, it's, you know, the fact that DeMar DeRozan was their best Bull over the last 15 years just goes to say what this franchise has, you know, fallen to. But they are starting to make the moves to do the right things. Obviously, they clear out their front office. They get a new head coach with Thiago Splitter, which, you know, there's some question marks behind that signing. He did a great job as the interim with Portland, getting them to the playoffs this past year. But can he do enough? And then you've got this young core. And then there's also a free agent hitting the market, a guy by the name of Ayo Adosunmu. And I think he would look great in a Bulls uniform, if you could imagine it. A Chicago kid who, again, like Kobe White, never should have been traded. But for whatever reason, the Bulls did. Now you have a chance to rectify that situation, bring him back in a Bulls uniform, pair him with Caleb Wilson, and let's see if we can't get this boat going in the right direction. Because the Bulls are like Notre Dame football, the Yankees in baseball. They are one of those teams where when they are good, the sport is better for it. And the Bulls need to return back to glory. Get back to the days of Derrick Rose before he blew out his knee, right? Get back to those days. Get back to the 90s where you were a threat in the league. And they have the opportunity there ahead of themselves. Do I think they're going to take the opportunity by the horns? No, I don't. But they could, and that's what Bulls fans, I think, are banking on, the hope for. And it all starts with that Caleb Wilson pick at number 4.
0: I mean, I do think it'd be a great pick. I think that'd be a great pick. But I will say, you know, overall, everything else, the problem for them and some of these other teams now, as we talked with our guest earlier in the show, with the tanking rules, I mean, you better figure it out, because you're not going to get the same luxury that other teams have had that are consistently finishing in the bottom two, bottom three of the league and the lottery odds. You know, the system is now not favorable for you. So you better figure it out. Otherwise, you're going to be bad, and you're not going to get the benefit of having a top pick like you're having this year. You know, I mean, these teams better figure it out.
1: The Pacers kind of gave us a sample of what that was. Obviously, they had, you know, they were tanking on purpose, got financially penalized by the league for it this year. And, you know, and they missed out on an entire the top 10 draft pick, really. And So like it's funny, like that's kind of like a sample of what we could get next year of if you are bad or if you, you know, and you're one of the worst teams in the league, you could miss out on a great draft pick to begin with. So it will be interesting to see. And I'm just hoping that, you know, that when you hear Alan Parsons Project playing the serious, when that starts like it just like it brings back that fire to the United Center that they have been missing for a very, very long time.
0: Yeah, I'm with you that the Bulls being good would be a lot of fun. Kind of how we talk about the Knicks, right? The Knicks getting back for the NBA. The Knicks getting back to a finals and ultimately winning their first championship in 53 years. Thinking of the Knicks, did you see, I know you did on the parade there in New York, fans were, we all knew what happened, stealing the trash cans because they made these commemorative orange and blue trash cans on the parade route. And everybody immediately was like, look, people are going to steal them. And so I saw a video this morning that went viral from earlier in the week. Some woman dumped out a full trash can of trash and all over the sidewalk just to walk away with this good sized trash can that had been used all parade day. And then now the Knicks know people want it so badly, they're selling, they're pre-ordering and selling the same trash cans, they'll be new in this case, for like $168. Plus for $58, you can get a mini one as in a pin holder that looks like the trash can for $58. Now, we can laugh all we want. Knicks fans are going to buy these up. They're going to buy them up, but it's you're going to spend $170 on a custom trash can. And yeah, there will be plenty to do.
1: When literally you could just go to Target, grab a trash can and spray paint it for about, you
0: That's
1: know,
0: all it
1: you
0: is.
1: Know, make your
0: That's
1: own Etsy New York Knicks trash can. Yeah. A couple of thoughts on this. New York first tweeted out that the Parks Department or whoever it was that unveiled the trash cans, you know, they pull out these, you know, plastic bag coated, you know, trash cans, and they pull off the plastic bag and you see, oh, they're painted in Knicks colors. Every single comment on that tweet was like, oh, I'm stealing one of those. Oh, I'm walking away with one of those. I'm not leaving empty handed. Like everyone, like it was the worst kept secret in the world that Knicks, New Yorkers were going to steal those trash cans. And then second thought is like, this is only going to be used as a meme later on, if and when the New York Knicks get bad again, right? Like, I can't be the only one that thought that. Like, you're going to unveil trash cans with New York Knicks logos? Like, that is literally, okay, save that to my drafts folder on the internet. Like, I'm going to be using that one the very next moment the Knicks are bad, and just that will be the image used.
0: You're right. I mean, heck, someone's going to probably use the video of the woman dumping all the trash out on the street and walking away. They're going to eventually, like, you know, put together some meme where it's like a bunch, it's going to be like faces of Knicks players getting poured out of the trash can and walking away or something. You know, like people are going to do that down the road. I guess maybe I'm crazy. Like, you've been to championship parades before, I think, in your life. I've been to a couple. I've been fortunate. And now they're going to make money off of it. So, okay. Initially, though, what was the point of having Knicks themed trash cans anyway? Why waste your time and money on that if you're the city?
1: Right. Let's not skate by the fact that, you know, you so graciously assumed that I have been to a championship parade, even though I have never
0: Well, you could go to your Louisville, Louisville Kings or
1: Louisville Kings. Yeah, UFL champs. Yeah, United Bowl champs, baby. Louisville Kings. I'm going to that parade if and when it happens.
0: So you're just waiting for the Chicago Bears parade. Is that what you're doing?
1: I'll be in the float if need be. No, if and when the Titans have a parade down lower Broadway in Nashville, I'm going to be front row of that. But
0: okay.
1: Yeah, I've never been. I really, so up until just a couple of years ago, my team sucked. Like I'm a Dodgers fan in baseball, and up until they've went on this run, all of my teams have sucked. All of my teams have sucked. They've been terrible. They, you know, I didn't even come close to, you know, or I've come close. I've just never done it. The Nashville Predators made it to the 2017 Stanley Cup final, and I went to Nashville for a couple of those games. You remember them having those outdoor watch parties, you know, back before, the outdoor watch parties were a thing, and they filled up all of Broadway for five city blocks of just people just watching outdoors. I was on a rooftop downtown Nashville watching those games. I mean, it was awesome. But I've never gotten to see my teams go over the hump and go to. And when the Dodgers did finally win, I have, you know, wasn't able to fly out to LA to make it to any of those parades. So I thank you for assuming that I've been to a parade, but not all of us are fortunate to live in a town where their NFL franchise wins 3 in 5 years. And I didn't go to a college where my basketball program wins a national championship. I don't even know if they do parades for college, but
0: they do.
1: You know, you've gotten to experience that. My baseball team wasn't able to win the 2015 World Series. I'm sure Sporting KC has had a few championships in there as well.
0: One.
1: So yeah, no.
0: They're terrible
1: to answer
0: now.
1: Your question. Yeah. Okay, all right. To answer your question, Alex, no, I have never been to a parade.
0: You know what? Been spoiled. I will say this. Now everybody assumes this is how it always was. That you have to, like, kid me. My team stunk. Like, this is still a fairly new thing. I just want to point out. You don't have to feel bad for me, but this is not... I did not grow up a spoiled Chiefs and Royals fan. Trust me. The Royals stunk up until I was 25 years old or so. The Chiefs were just a tease for much of my life. And then also had some terrible years with guys like Tyler Palco and Tyler Thigpen playing quarterback. And thinking Brody Croyle would be franchise answer. At
1: Brody Croyle.
0: Well. you know what?
1: Brody Croyle is my favorite.
0: You look like Brody. You look like Brody Croyle. You and Brody Croyle could have been. You're better looking than Brody Croyle. In fairness to you, but you similar vibe. Similar vibe. Yeah.
1: I need the Bama.
0: that's the violin. River, the world's smallest violin.
1: Yeah,
0: like,
1: that's
0: for
1: the
0: what?
1: Violin for Alex because he went through so many hard years as a Chiefs and Royals fan. But no, you did have the Todd Haley years for the Chiefs. People tend to forget about just how bad those Todd Haley years went in Kansas City.
0: The Chiefs went, look, Knicks fans, Chiefs went 50 years without winning a championship. The Royals went 30. And we waited a while, too. Okay, I'm just saying. It's been worth it. Obviously,
1: sure.
0: The payoff.
1: No, and
0: not the end, but, you know?
1: Wait, all right, hang on. I got one, too. As a Dodgers fan, people are always like, oh, the Dodgers, you know, and look, don't get me wrong. If I was not a Dodgers fan, I would hate the Dodgers. So I completely understand people's hatred for the Dodgers.
0: How are you a Dodgers fan?
1: I was born in Los Angeles, and so
0: okay. I've been
1: a Dodgers fan my entire life, and I went 30 plus years without a championship from 1988 to 2020, and then even after that, most people did not want to count the bubble, called it a Mickey Mouse championship, which was like, all right. So then I had to wait till 2024 for them to get a real one. But people forget that the Dodgers were not, before they went on this run of like winning the divisions, They filed for bankruptcy in 2011. People forget that the Los Angeles Dodgers, Major League Baseball's Los Angeles Dodgers, filed for Chapter 11 bankruptcy in 2011, and somehow were able to bounce back, and obviously bought by the Guggenheim Group and fell into some really good financial times. But prior to that, they were bad, and in all throughout the early 2000s, they were bad. In the 90s, they were bad. People do tend to forget. Once you do get to the top of the mountain, people do forget all of the hard years that you had prior to that. The Patriots, before they went on their dynasty, they were bad. There it is. I knew it was coming.
0: All right, coming up next, let's get to some NFL headlines, including a big extension involving your Tennessee Titans. That's coming up next here on Westwood One Sports.
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1: 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All right, you mentioned your Titans in the last segment. We were talking about championship parades and joking about who thinks they have it, had it bad as a sports fan, etc. You guys there in Nashville took care of business with Jeffrey Simmons, three-year, $105 million extension. He's the highest-paid defensive tackle now in the National Football League. I feel like a year or so ago, there was speculation, like, would he want out of Tennessee? What would happen? It feels like Robert Saleh getting hired there has kind of allowed this to also happen.
2: Yeah, and to answer your question, I think we started down near the Parthenon, replica that they've got at Centennial Park. You go straight down 21st Avenue, which then turns into Broadway, and you just take it to Broadway, then north to Woodland Street, take the Woodland Street Bridge across and end at Nissan Stadium. That's where the parade is going to go for these Tennessee Titans. We should go ahead and start planning it now, because you have locked up your guy for the long term, and literally he deserves it by every sense of the word, because he has been a true Titan ever since he arrived. And if you remember, he came out of the draft under some shaky grounds with he was kind of in some trouble with a video that surfaced after his draft with some domestic violence accusations. Obviously, everything has been kind of cleared up from that situation, and he has moved on. He has become a better person because of it. He's been an incredible person in the community of Nashville. He's just been a consummate professional outside of the mandated personal foul penalty or two that he gets every single game. But other than that, like, he legitimately is one of the best defensive tackles in the sport. I'm not going to say he's Aaron Donald good, but he is damn near close. Last year, you may not know this because nobody watches Tennessee Titans games, which I do not fault you for that. They've been miserable the last two seasons, but he is first in sacks last year among defensive tackles, first in pressures with 60, first in pressure rate with 13.9, first in pressures after the double team, and first with five turnovers caused by pressure. And if you want to calculate the $105.8 million extension that he got, I believe that equates to around it's anywhere from like $50 to $60 million per touchdown catch he has gotten. Because keep in mind, this is also a good wide receiver target for Cam Ward and company with that offense. But it is it's a great signing for a Titans team that seems to be putting things in order. I'm not going to put the cart before the horse that will be a part of the parade next February, but they are, like, it seems like they're starting to play the part of a competent franchise. And you know what? A large part of that has been since Mike Borgonzi was hired as general manager last year, a guy who you know very well from your time in, you know, living and working in Kansas City and covering the Chiefs. He was a large part in the Chiefs' success, and it seems like he's taken some of that and said, okay, Titans, what you guys have been doing has been all wrong. This is what you do. You pay your best players, you follow this blueprint, and you'll get you there. And if you get Jeffrey Simmons in and you get him paid, you keep him happy, he's a great leader for the rest of the team. And, I mean, you pair that with what they've done at defensive line this year. I mean, this, I think this is going to be the best Titans defensive line that we have seen in probably 4 or 5 years, since maybe 21 or 22. You bring in John Franklin Myers from the Broncos. You got Jermaine Johnson from the Jets, Jordan Elliott from the Patriots, and pair that with the best defensive tackle in the sport right now, Jeffrey Simmons. I mean, you've got yourself a pretty good offensive line. I mean, if you think back to the defensive line that the Titans had last year, and Jeffrey Simmons is first in every category that I listed off earlier, I mean, that's gonna be a force to be reckoned with in the AFC South. So if I am a Daniel Jones, or if I am a Trevor Lawrence, you know, I'd keep your head on a swivel on Sundays when you're playing the Titans, which is the first time I can say that in probably about 4 or 5 years.
1: Well, yeah, they've done a great job defensively in the offseason. I think we kind of knew when Robert Saleh got hired, he was going to make sure he had a pretty dominant defensive line, or at least the possibility of creating a dominant defensive line. I feel like defensively it is a big upgrade. The big question, as you know, just bigger picture with Tennessee, is ultimately Cam Ward, right? And he still doesn't get talked about much at all for being a guy that just a year ago was the number one overall pick. It's still crazy. He's got a chance to get people talking, though, and that's ultimately what he's going to have to do. Mm-hmm. And he's got another weapon, as you know, in Carnell Tate now with the Tennessee Titans. I'm curious just to see how that relationship evolves. The good news for the Tennessee Titans, as bad as things have been, that division that you just listed off, all right, the Colts flash in the pan last year, and I can't even call them that. They didn't make the playoffs, but it looked like that's what they were going to be. The Texans, now there's question marks about their quarterback. We thought things were settled there 2 years ago, and now there's a big question mark whether or not he's actually the right guy. Jacksonville definitely bursts on the scene more. Trevor Lawrence was awesome last year, but I think people are still skeptical whether or not that's who we're going to see again. So I guess what I'm getting at is this is not Tennessee trying to jump to the top or be in the mix in the NFC West or the AFC West or the AFC North or the NFC North, et cetera. Like, this is a division that if you wanted to make a little run and at least push towards a wild card, you could do it quicker than some other divisions. I'm not saying I think Tennessee is getting to 10 wins, but I guess if Cam Ward actually has it and Robert Saleh can get this defense playing, they're going to be a team that will surprise people to the point where maybe they can be an 8-win football team. I don't know what their win total was, guys. We earlier in the show, we're going through the win totals. Neither one of us mentioned
2: I think it's
1: for one of our favorite
2: 6.5, I believe.
1: Go back and, it is 6.5.
2: Yeah,
1: like,
2: six
1: I would over. Consider an over. Yeah. Like, I'm not going to run to the window to bet it or go run to the app on BetMGM to bet it, but I'm not taking the under on the 6.5. If I had to pick a side over or under, I think I would roll the dice on the over, I'm sorry, based off of some of the talent that I think they do have there.
2: And if you think back to it, I mean, obviously, what, like, defense wins you games, right? And Robert Saleh, the Jets defense, you know, you could say his tenure in New York wasn't great. Then again, whose tenure in New York has been great at any position, coach or player? Usually it seems like when you do leave the Jets organization, you kind of spread your wings and fly. And Robert Saleh did that with his time in San Francisco, obviously with those defenses that he had with Fred Warner and company with the Niners. But the one thing you could say about the Saleh's time with the Jets was that defense was really good. And that defense has not been anywhere close to being as good as it was since Robert Saleh and the Jets split ways. So I'm excited for Robert Saleh and what he built in New York as a head coach, and then obviously what he built in San Francisco, to then bring that to Nashville and with a guy like Jeffrey Simmons and all the names I just mentioned that they brought in, John Franklin Myers and Jermaine Johnson. Obviously, they traded Johnson. They traded Tavondre Sweat, who is a very good defensive tackle in his own right. They traded him for Jermaine Johnson, which tells you just how highly they think of Jermaine Johnson, and obviously a guy who has worked with Robert Saleh before in the past, so they're kind of reuniting there. I'm excited. I don't know. I just think that this is like what you got to do, right? This is what you, when you've got a leader of your franchise, both on and off the field, you want to keep him happy. You want to keep him paid. If anything, just for the amount of stress and turmoil he's had to deal with emotionally over the last, you know, 2 years of Sundays in Tennessee, Jeffrey Simmons finally gets paid. It's well-deserved. And I think that now it's like, okay, now you can kind of set your sights to the future. You've got your foundation set. Now it's time to build upon it. And for those wondering, you know, like I understand a lot of people don't watch Titans. If you do want to see Cam Ward, who, like Alex said, was the first overall pick, which I don't think many people remember because he doesn't get talked about literally ever. If you ever want to catch a Titans game, just know every single one is Sunday at noon. So just plan accordingly. You don't have to worry about their schedule fluctuating to prime time or what day of the week they will be on. Every game is on Sunday, literally, and every game is at noon, except for the maybe the two that they're on the West Coast, then they play in the later window. But if you want to catch the Tennessee Titans play football, you know when and where to find them. So go ahead and maybe flip on a Titans game every once in a while and see how good this defense potentially can be.
3: Yeah, we'll see Carnell Tate, of course, in the betting markets. We'll have a chance to talk more about it when we get closer, but one of the offensive rookie of the year candidates. Maybe you want to put a bet on him at BetMGM. We'll certainly get into the awards markets more when we get closer to training camp. Up next, I do want to get into some other Major League Baseball headlines. We talked about the changes coming to the Home Run Derby, but there are some key injuries impacting who's going to win maybe a couple of these divisional races. We'll look at some odds, awards markets as well when it comes to Major League Baseball next year on Westwood One Sports.
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1: I don't know who doesn't love hearing that song at a stadium and when everybody joins in. We've seen, obviously, a lot of different venues. You know, it's become also something that now happens every international football game, NFL game, that is, right? Like, they play it over in London all the time. And what you just heard was actually from Seattle up in Lumen Field yesterday when the U.S. was taking on Australia following beating Australia, and they played Country Road, and everybody saw that. That was awesome. I always loved that, man. That's so cool.
2: Yeah. Yeah. Very, very patriotic moment. You know, just singing a little John Denver. Oh, baby. It gets the engines revving. I remember the St. Louis Blues implemented that, like, at the start. I never understood the Blues doing that, just because I feel like there are, like, more like St. Louis themed songs they could have done it with, but they started playing that in, like, the third period of their home games, and they would let the crowd serenade the team coming back from, like, a commercial break or something. And there's just something about that song that gets everyone want to sing along with it, right? Like, sound like Mr. Brightside, yeah. Too.
1: Mm-hmm. Yeah. It's weird too, depending on where you're in the country. Every stadium, like, there was a stretch for, shoot, I don't know, at least 5 years at Kauffman, their song, they would do Garth Brooks' "Friends in Low Places," and that, for whatever reason,
2: that became
1: like the song everybody sang. I got annoyed with it after a while, but it almost got to be something that we everybody ended up liking, because you just got the good memories with it, right? You know how that is. Songs and stuff and jerseys your team wears. Suddenly everybody doesn't have an issue with the alternate jerseys if the team's winning. You know how that is. Like,
2: yeah, right. Oh, way, you know? For sure.
1: You love your team, City Connects. If that year they win and won the World Series, you think they're the best City Connect jerseys your team ever wore, you know?
2: Yeah, well, we just got done talking about the Titans last segment. They play Ring of Fire by Johnny Cash after every scoring play. And which I think is, like, a good idea in theory. Johnny Cash, obviously, like, you know, spent most of his career and life in Nashville, and there's a Johnny Cash Museum in downtown Nashville. The Man in Black, it's perfect fitting for the Tennessee Titans, except for they have sucked for the last 2.5 years, and everyone hates it. Everyone hates the Ring of Fire bit that they added just a couple of years ago. So, but if they were winning, I guarantee you everyone would be all on board with Ring of Fire playing after every touchdown.
1: 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Alex Gold, Austin Huff with you for a couple more minutes before we wrap things up on another Saturday here at BetMGM Game Day. I mentioned baseball because we didn't get to this when we were discussing the home run derby changes. Some of the headlines, some big injuries, though, but also some big-time series wins going around in baseball. As, believe it or not, I mean, the calendar is going to turn to July, man, and we're going to be at the All-Star break before we know it, and then really talk about trade deadline moves. I mean, the season, despite how long it is, does also fly by. And unfortunately, a player that was having a bit of a resurgence, Mike Trout, now lands on the IL. I mean, we know the injuries have been the story of his career, unfortunately, and he was off to a great start. He's on the IL with a hamstring injury. 34-year-old, has 17 homers so far this year. This has actually been one of his better years in a bit, and now the injury bug finally got him. And this is the thing, you know, people are talking about trades. That contract is still so terrible that nobody's trading for the $35 million a year cap hit, or not cap hit in baseball, you know what I mean, $34 million salary, I should say, for another 4 or 5 years. I mean, he's under contract still till he's like 38, I think, with the Angels.
2: Mm-hmm. Yeah. Yeah, it's funny. Whenever the Mike Trout situation comes up, everyone's always like, Angels, just cut ties with Mike Trout. Let him go. You know, like, you're doing him a disservice by keeping him on your roster because you're not building around him. It's been, you know, it's been like quicksand. The harder he tries to, you know, or there are, you know, the harder they try to win, the deeper they sink. But nobody ever talks about the fact that, like, Mike Trout is also involved in those decisions and those plans. Like, does it ever cross anyone's mind that, like, maybe Mike Trout likes playing in Anaheim despite the fact that they've been so terrible? Maybe he just loves Orange County and he doesn't want to leave there. Like, it's a two-way street there. Like, if Mike Trout wanted to play for a contender, I'm sure Mike Trout could have found a way to amicably leave with the Angels. I mean, we know he's a stand-up guy and he's a respectable dude, and so maybe he just doesn't want to be a disservice or a distraction. But if he wanted out, he very easily could have gotten out at some point over the last decade. And it sucks that we were kind of seeing a resurgence of, I think it was a three-time MVP winner, Mike Trout. And now it, you know, and anytime a player falls on the IL, especially with a hamstring strain, which could linger throughout most of the season, it just sucks. And it just feels like this year in general has been like an injury-plagued year for
1: Aaron Judge, of like course.
2: Aaron Judge, the Detroit Tigers just are a team that went from, you know, AL Central, you know, the top of the AL Central last year to now they can't stay healthy. They can't keep their guys on the field. The Dodgers, despite like for how good they've been this year, they've struggled with a lot of injury issues. I know your Royals are kind of going through it with a few guys. Bobby Witt Jr., most notably with his knee tightness.
1: A knee sprain. I guess. Vinny Pasquantino's got a hamate fracture, the same injury. Jose Ramirez has the hamate surgery. And you guys, that injury sucks because even when you're gone for 5 weeks, when you come back, you never have the power until sometimes till the next year. It kind of stinks anytime you're seeing these injuries. Now, the Royals have been bad low before the injuries. They've been abysmal this year anyway. But the Guardians, it's a bigger blow to them because the Guardians have been atop the division along with the White Sox there in your neck of the woods.
2: Yeah, and in my neck of the woods on the north side, the Chicago Cubs are a team that has been dealing with it. What feels like they're filming another Final Destination movie because it's just one guy after another is just dropping to the IL. Matthew Boyd, of course, Edwin Cabrera, and now Daniel Palencia is dealing with some stuff. So it's just it sucks for the baseball fans that, you know, we're seeing so many injuries. The Trey Turner, not only did he leave the game earlier for the Phillies just a couple of days ago with a, you know, after getting hit by a pitch on his calf, but he also took a bad hop to the gonads earlier this week. Trey Turner, thoughts and prayers, my man. Like, I hate to see, you know, your little Phillies get knocked the way they did. But and the Reds as well, like, it just seems like every single team this year is dealing with, I don't know if it's like I watch a lot of baseball. I don't remember a year where there are so many big time injuries this year. And I don't, maybe teams are doing the Dodgers school of thought where, like, if a guy sleeps on the wrong side of the mattress, like, they'll put him on the IL for 15 days. And really they've almost like done it strategically to save them for October. Right. Like, you know, I feel like they're very deliberate about that, but there's a lot of teams that are not in the position like the Dodgers, you know, with a lead in their division where they can do that. You know, like for example, the Reds, the Cubs, like teams that are literally fighting to get back into their division races, they don't have the luxury to do that. So, which tells me these are legitimate injuries, and it just sucks that baseball's dealing with that this year.
1: Yeah, and it's going to make the trade deadline, you know, really interesting. I know we got a long ways to go, but you're starting to see more and more discussion around that, and when teams start to recognize where they're at, and nobody wants to admit to throwing in the towel for the season. But there's some organizations, right. I think it's going to be pretty obvious to them. And what does that do? You mentioned Skubal and the injury, but also he's going to get traded. I mean, and so is he going to the Yankees? Mm-hmm. Everybody kind of assumes that's where he's going, but like, that's going to be the biggest name likely on the move. There's some other candidates out there. And the Dodgers, even though you mentioned the injuries, you're right. They just completed a sweep though against the Rays. And so despite all that, they're still playing at that level. And you know, the interesting thing, I think, as we move forward too, is going to be in a couple of these divisional races. Like, the AL Central is fascinating to me because you said it with the Tigers. They were the favorite to win it. They're tied with the Royals. They're bottom barrel with the Royals. And you got a Cleveland team that's still the favorite to win the division, but Ramirez is out for 5 to 7 weeks. The White Sox, I think people are waiting for the shoe to drop, at least outside of Chicago, maybe even in Chicago. I don't know. Like, okay, is this real or not? But the longer we get into the season, like, this division, they're going to have a great chance to win it because of what is happening with everybody else in that division and some of the injuries.
2: Yeah, it is kind of wild. It does feel like the White Sox are kind of playing with house money, and it does, like, even in Chicago, we're like, oh, this is awesome. But, you know, like, when, like, is this pumpkin, or is this carriage going to turn back into a pumpkin sometime? Like, is the clock going to strike midnight for these White Sox? Because everyone does believe that they are kind of a year ahead of schedule with their return to success, but they're half game out right now, and they are playing great baseball. They're playing exciting baseball, which is something they've missed on the South Side for a long time. So I don't know. That I think is the division to watch, at least halfway through the season thus far.
1: He's Austin Huff. I'm Alex Gould. Thanks for hanging out with us the last 5 hours here on BetMGM Game Day. Happy Father's Day to you, Austin. Happy Father's Day to all the dads out there. Of course, don't forget tomorrow. Make sure you don't forget that. You don't want to screw this whole thing up. Hope you guys have a good rest of the weekend. We'll check in next Saturday right here on Westwood One Sports.
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14: 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According to a new report by the Pew Research Center, 10% of U.S. adults are caring for a parent over age 65. Millions more are caring for a spouse or partner 65 or older. Beyond the sheer numbers, this report, perhaps unsurprisingly, found a major difference in caregiver well-being between men and women. One psychologist we spoke to suggested thinking 5 years in the future and imagining where you are right now. Will you be glad you took something on or regretful that you didn't? You also need to cut yourself some slack, he said, especially women. Don't try to shoulder all of the burden by yourself. You might need to ask for help before you burn out. You'll be so glad you did. I'm Dr. Sanjay Gupta, helping you live a better life.
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1: It is the Josh Graham Show, and we're being broadcast live from the epicenter of American sports today. That is the state of North Carolina, where the Carolina Hurricanes are holding their Stanley Cup championship celebration and parade. Yes. Yes. Yes. Meanwhile, the North Carolina Tar Heels are in the College World Series Championship Series, currently trailing Oklahoma early on in Game 1, best of three series, in Omaha. But while the old North State is top of mind, the talk across the nation centers on the World's Game. And here's the deal. After the clean sheet in Seattle, Americans can dream as big as they like, and they should not be shamed for doing so. To put it differently, the United States absolutely can win the World Cup.

0: One more time. We'll say it for the people in the back. The United States absolutely can win the World Cup. And it's now okay to start believing this. And you should look no further than the way that they are currently playing. Believe what your eyeballs are telling you. Paraguay had allowed exactly 7 goals in 12 World Cup qualifying matches. 7 goals, 12 World Cup qualifying matches. And that included contests against Brazil, Argentina, Uruguay. So not all cupcakes here. 7 goals, 12 World Cup qualifying matches. The United States beat them 4-1. 3-0 at halftime, it was an absolute demolition in LA. The 2-0 victory against Australia was arguably more impressive because the U.S. did it without its best playmaker in Christian Pulisic. Just like the Paraguay match, the Americans overwhelmed the back line on the left end, put enough pressure applying to the back line that it forced an own goal in the first 10 minutes. It was 2-0 at halftime. They were able to park the bus and win the group yesterday. That was because Turkey lost both of its matches. The U.S. has officially clinched Group D. They can now rest Christian Pulisic another week if they like. They don't have to risk the 4 yellow card players. The yellow cards reset after the group stages expire and the knockout stages begin. The United States can win the World Cup. And if you're struggling with belief today that there is a chance, listen to French legend Thierry Henry. We can learn from his 1998 World Cup champions. There are lessons to pull from it. France missed the World Cup in 1990 and in 1994. They qualified in 98 as the tournament host, meaning they had an automatic spot. And they entered that cup ranked 18th in the world by FIFA. Now an analyst with Fox, here was Henry drawing on his own experiences having won that year when talking about the United States' chances.
1: Although we didn't do and participate in 90 and 94, we did 98, suddenly when everybody starts to believe that you can, things can be done. But I want to go back to one thing that I heard, one thing only, there. Mauricio Pochettino said, if you want to win the competition, before he would have said, let's see how far we can go. He said, if we want to win the competition, we need to have everybody, because the question was obviously not Pulisic being there. He said, if we want to win the competition, things have changed.
0: Things have changed. The approach, the style of play, the way the team's talking, the belief within the team, the goals that they're aspiring for, being a little bit more clear about them. Like the U.S. being tourney host and 2026, the French hosted that tournament in 98, but the U.S. ranked a lot higher than the French were then. The United States viewed as being one of the 10 best clubs in international soccer. Obviously, they're going to get a favorable draw as knockout in the knockout round as hosts, Group D champs, but if that's still not enough for you, how about, would you listen to Zlatan Ibrahimovic? Here was Rebecca Lowe and Zlatan on Fox as well.
2: Zlatan, I want one word from you. Can the U.S. win this World Cup, yes or no?
1: Yes.
2: Okay, Zlatan has spoken.
0: He's spoken. Your eyes are telling you that this is a contender. Thierry Henry and the French have given you an example in this tournament of what's possible as a common parallel. Zlatan is as bold and candid as anybody, a legend. He's telling you that it's possible. It's okay to believe and to jump aboard. Maybe the best way to appeal to American sports fans is not by talking about the world's game. How about just look at results that we've seen in sports throughout this calendar year? 2026 has been the year of the impossible already. Would the United States winning the World Cup, asking this honestly, would it even be the craziest thing that happened this year? Because there are other things that you can point to. Would it be as crazy as Indiana winning a national title in college football? Or How about the United States, which hasn't won gold in hockey since the Miracle on Ice in 1980, not only winning gold, but beating the Canadians in overtime to do so? How about Sam Darnold winning a Super Bowl in a rout? How about the Big Ten not having won a women's or men's national championship in basketball since 2000, winning in both sports on consecutive days? UCLA first, and then the Michigan Wolverines in Indianapolis. The Knicks just rode down the Canyon of Heroes, snapping their 53-year title drought. 2026 isn't even halfway done yet. So if all of these things were possible, why not the United States winning the World Cup? Here's the question. How much of a believer are you today after the United States clinched Group D, starting 2-0 in this World Cup? And where would a World Cup for the United States rank among sports stories in your lifetime? 310-840-4910 if you want in. 310-840-4910 if you want in. Almost forgot the first three digits there. 310-840-4910. 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We've got Josh Jacobs, who's taking your calls at 310-840-4910. Yes, that Josh Jacobs. We've got Will Dalton. He is the producer of this program. Hello, Will.
3: Hello. I'm a little bit distracted right now. There's a lot happening. There really
0: is. You have your Tar Heel hat on.
3: I have the heels hat on. Oklahoma just hit a solo shot to tie up the game. The Yankees are losing to the Reds 10-1.
0: Wait, it's a tie game now? Oklahoma jumped out 2-0. Tar Heels then jumped ahead?
3: But that's not all that's happening. That's what I was trying to get to here. We also have golf. The PGA, the U.S. Open. It's happening right now. Wyndham Clark. What a day. So he had a terrific day one. Was like the second best day one of the U.S. Open ever.
0: Six and now under he's still in the lead. At Shinnecock Hills is decent. And then was one over, one under yesterday. A zombie-like day for him. And then now.
3: Yeah. Six under.
0: Where does he stand? Oh.
3: Six so under. He still leads the way. He's up two ahead of Sam Stevens. However, Rory McIlroy, he's on his way because he just hit a long 66-foot putt to birdie not too long ago. He's got 5, 6, and 7 holes that he's just birdied, so he sits at 2 under par, 4 strokes behind the lead. You're welcome. You're welcome.
0: That music does put me in a good mood. Can I hear that one more time?
3: Yeah,
0: Magic. I don't even know if that's what Mike Tirico and the NBC team is using. Don't really care, frankly. Just injected into my veins. We have that going on, and you're right. It's a 3-3 tie now between Oklahoma and North Carolina. Shifting things to basketball. The weeks following the NBA Finals are almost as interesting as the actual game. Don't look now, but the Knicks victory parade with Go New York Go, the whole deal playing, it was only 2 days ago, that victory parade, and yet we need to completely turn the page from it. See, no other sport, if you want to know what makes the NBA truly unique in American culture, no other sport has the aftermath of a championship being as interesting as the championship itself. It's almost exclusively an NBA phenomenon. The 2 or 3 weeks between the NFL season ending and the combine usually are slow, they're tame. It really doesn't pick up again until the start of free agency. Major League Baseball, the NHL largely go dark as well. Same for college football, given how elongated that sports schedule and calendar have become. But with the NBA, given how big the individual stars in that sport are, there's real intrigue about where those stars might move, and the calendar ignites that talk immediately after the finals end. Less than 2 weeks removed from that Knicks victory parade, we will have started or completed the two most important events in the offseason calendar. Think about it. The NBA draft begins next Tuesday. And this is one of the most well-stocked lotteries we've seen in recent memory. Then you have free agency that begins July 1st. There's some guy named LeBron James who's a free agent. You might have heard of him. And because of this, the timeline on front offices having to make decisions, it just accelerates. And we're specifically looking at you, Milwaukee. We're specifically looking at the Milwaukee Bucks. The biggest domino hanging over this offseason is finally getting an answer where Giannis is going to be playing his basketball. There was a hilarious ESPN Milwaukee report last night, don't know if you saw this, that said Giannis doesn't want to leave Milwaukee. He just wants to leave the Bucks. So, your move, Brewers. Can we put him on the mound with Mizorowski? Can he catch?
3: That's odd, man. That's a weird.
0: Milwaukee to Green Bay is too far of a commute. So, he doesn't want to leave Milwaukee. He just wants to leave the Bucks. So if baseball's not a fit, maybe he can work for Pabst Blue Ribbon or work for Schlitz in Milwaukee or Miller. You could do that. Just devote your life to the beer game now. If you don't want to leave Milwaukee, you just want to leave the Bucks. This is almost as funny as the messaging the week before the trade deadline that sounded like, what was that show? Extreme Makeover Home Edition. Move that bus! Yeah, Jacobs loves it. He talked about, I'm excited for my new home. I'm excited for a new home. He just doesn't want to say the words, I want to be traded. It's like a PR crisis control person's telling him, don't say you want to be traded. Don't say you want to be traded because then you'll be the bad guy. Instead, say you don't want to leave Milwaukee. You just want to leave the Bucks. Say you're excited for your new home. Move that bus! All indications are that the Miami Heat are figuring something out. There's a robust offer on the table that involves Tyler Hero and Khalil Ware and the 13th pick and some other things. There are some other reports that Milwaukee wants just a little bit more. After some of this stuff leaked out, predictive markets, some of whom might be involved in the Giannis business, looking at you, Kalshi, they suggest that the Celtics, who are seen to be the top competitor to the Heat in this sweepstakes, the Celtics don't really feel they can match. The odds have dropped significantly on the Celtics to potentially land Giannis. So that's where it stands. And really, again, credit to the NBA. It is a exclusively NBA phenomenon. The level of intrigue, the level of activity we get immediately after the championship ends, that's almost as interesting than the actual games themselves. The question we're asking, how much of a believer are you in Team USA after yesterday? And where would a World Cup for the United States rank among sports stories in your lifetime? It's okay to dream. 310-840-4910 if you want in on the program. There were two victory parades this week, including one today, and one of them came with a threat to the rest of the sport, respectively. In addition to your phone calls, that's next on the Josh Graham Show.
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0: So tempted to just screech like Chester whenever I hear this song. Do you feel that urge too, Will Dalton? Do you have a good Chester? Have you done Linkin Park karaoke before? Me and my brother were at a Mexican restaurant in South Carolina and did Numb and Encore. Don't know how many people in the Mexican restaurant spoke English. So there's me and my brother singing Linkin Park and Jay-Z. Don't know if we could pull off crawling, though. Crawling in my skin! Could see that Will Dalton's not interested in this, which is surprising. Thought he was a Linkin Park head. 310-840-4910. How much of a believer are you in Team USA after yesterday? And where would a U.S. World Cup rank among sports stories in your lifetime? That's what we're asking after what we saw the United States do. This week has been hashtag parade season, spelled S-Z-N. The Canyon of Heroes filled with New York Knicks on Thursday. What a zoo that was in the Big Apple. But we focus on the state that this show's being broadcast from right now. No! Get that out of here! The Knicks had their time. It's the Carolina Hurricanes' time. Yes, that parade happening in Raleigh, North Carolina. So let's talk about it. As the Carolina Hurricanes victory parade concludes, here's a friendly reminder from your friendly neighborhood Carolina Hurricanes fan. Diehard, lifelong Canes fan. Completely objective view here, by the way. The Canes very well could run it back a year from now. They're the betting favorites as of now, courtesy of our friends at DraftKings, and they should be. For one, there has not been a more consistent machine this decade than the Carolina Hurricanes have been. In all 8 seasons that Rod Brind'Amour has been the head coach, not only have they made the playoffs every year, they've won at least one postseason series each year. That is something we haven't seen an NHL team do in over 30 years. Here's the resume during this run. 4 Eastern Conference Finals appearances, a Stanley Cup title. Honestly, winning the Cup, it felt more like a relief. It just to affirm and to justify what these 8 years have been and to prove naysayers and doubters of the style and the way that it's been going. Oh, your schedule too easy and whatnot. Wrong and foolish. So looking ahead, not going to object to the horn. You know, that's firing us up. Let's get reckless. Everybody's going to be back from this year's team. All 12 of the Canes forwards are under contract. They had a contract extension during the actual victory parade, handing out a 2-year deal. 5 of the 6 defensemen are under contract. The one exception, a restricted free agent, so he should be back. Plus, 2 of the 3 goaltenders are locked in. The only reason all 3 want to be back is if Carolina doesn't want the 3rd back. The core of this team is still pretty young. Sebastian Aho, Seth Jarvis, Andrei Svechnikov, Nick Ehlers, friend of the show, Keandre Miller, Logan Stankoven. They're all 30 years old or younger, which is why Rod Brind'Amour, and we have this sound from the actual parade, Rod should love this team and its chances. Here was Rod speaking to the large crowd at the parade in Raleigh.
2: And hockey's the greatest team sport in the world. I promise you. And when they go on that, that's going to be on there for a long, long time. And when people talk about this team, they're going to say it's the greatest team that's ever won the Stanley Cup. Hey, we want to enjoy it. These guys are enjoying it right now. But I promise you, we're going to try to do it again. So thank you very much.
0: To those who will object to one of the best teams ever, there's the emphasis on the word team because Carolina doesn't have a superstar on it. This is not a team with superstars. Generally, those are the teams that win Stanley Cups. This team doesn't have it. They roll four lines that almost get equal amounts of ice time. Haven't really seen a champion play that type of way. And then if you want to talk about the bona fides of what they did, they went 16-3 in the playoffs. The only other team in the 40-year history of the format requiring a Stanley Cup champ to win 16 games in order to hold up Lord Stanley. The only team that has won a Stanley Cup in fewer than 20 games. The only other team was the 1988 Edmonton Oilers, who did it in 18. You know, a team with seven Hall of Famers and the greatest player of all time in his prime, Wayne Gretzky. The Carolina Hurricanes should be the favorites to repeat. They could run this thing back. Rob Brindamore is right to talk about it. Because if you have been following the NHL lately, repeat champions kind of have become a bit of the norm. How about we just limit the scope to the last decade, since 2016? Since 2016, we've seen not one, not two, but three separate franchises go back to back. The Penguins in 2016 and 17, Tampa in 2020 and 2021, and the Florida Panthers in 2024 and 2025. If not them, why not the Carolina Hurricanes? Or if they can do it, why not the Carolina Hurricane? That's Josh Jacobs' sign. Yes, that Josh Jacobs. Of letting us know we're going too far with this. We're being too reckless with the Canes talk. But now that they've broken through, last thing we'll say, they might be ready to fully take off. Kind of like Rory McIlroy finally snapped his major drought, winning that green jacket. What did he do the next Masters? Won another one. You should view the Canes a lot like Oklahoma City, except they're not going to lose in seven in the conference finals. They're going to be that small market team with a frustrating style that wins a ton that doesn't go away. The Carolina Hurricanes should be viewed as front runners to run this thing back. Looking at the golf leaderboard right now, the U.S. Open at Shinnecock Hills, one of the most difficult courses out there. Wyndham Clark still benefiting from that 6-under 64 he shot in round one. He's one over for the day, but still three shots better than the field at 6-under. Our pick to win the Open this week, Xander Schauffele. And Xander's one over for the day as well, currently tied for third place, four shots back. Here's how bold we feel. If you gave us a mulligan, an option to do a repeat bet right now of who's going to win the U.S. Open, not taking Wyndham Clark. Still going to take Xander Schauffele. That's how strongly we feel about Schauffele, and honestly, he's the biggest threat to Wyndham Clark at this point. The X-Man, he has been incredible in major championships lately. Saw it yesterday when he shot 4-under for the day. Yeah, he shot a 66. Since 2024, Xander, he had won the PGA, he won the Open Championship. That means that if he wins at Shinnecock Hills, he'll be one major away from golf's exclusive career slam club. And even though he hasn't won the U.S. Open yet, this is what makes it different than Scottie Scheffler, who hasn't won the Open yet. You can make a case that maybe the most consistent tournament for Xander has been the U.S. Open. Xander, going through the numbers here, he's never finished worse than 14th in 9 U.S. Open starts. And to further that point, he has top 10 finishes in 8 of his last 10 majors. He was terrific at the end of his second round, 3 birdies on the final 4 holes. Xander, he just seems equipped for Shinnecock Hills. All the talk is how difficult this course is going to be, and man, how are you going to master it? The last time the Open was there in 2018, Xander was a 23-year-old. It was his second start in this tournament. How'd he do? He finished tied for 5th. 23 years old at that same golf course. Perhaps the most comparable Open course to what the players are facing this week is Pinehurst number 2. Even though Pinehurst is a Don Ross, the remodel of it that they did last decade changed it to more of a links-like course, and that's what we keep hearing about Shinnecock Hills. How'd Xander do in the 2024 Open at Pinehurst? Finished 7th. It really is strange how under the radar Xander has been this week. Going into the week, he had 4 golfers with better odds than him to win the tournament. Scottie Scheffler, the heavy favorite. Then it was Rory. Then it was Rahm. Cameron Young tied with Xander at 19-1 odds. Listen, we love Cameron Young around here. He is a proud member of the Wake Forest golf family. Da-da-da-da-da-da-da-da. Go Deeks. Hashtag Pro Deeks. The whole thing. But it's wild that Cam has the same odds as Xander, considering Cam still hasn't won a major. It's also crazy that Xander's fallen outside the top 10 of the world golf ranking. How did that happen? He sits at 12th, which means 11 players are ahead of him in the world golf rankings. But he's our pick to win this. We're sticking firm to that. We've got Graham's Gambling in just a little bit. Graham's Gambling, an opportunity to place some bets, perhaps, on the baseball front. We can get to that. We have Bring, ha ha ha, see the title. Shout out to you. The U.S. men's national team beat Australia the last 2 friendlies. While happy they won, expectations need to be appropriately set. Okay, well, what is the expectations? What is the expectations for U.S. soccer? Sure, you beat Australia in friendlies. That's fine. But the part that it's hard to really get past is the Australians were known as being a really good defensive side, and it was 2-0 at halftime. They parked the bus in the second half. We mentioned Paraguay scoring or allowing just 7 goals across their 12 qualifying matches and not playing scrubs. Brazil, Argentina, Uruguay, the United States boat raced them, dump trucked them, 3-0 at halftime, 4-1 final. The goal differential, the stuff that they're doing that we've never seen the United States do. See people saying, well, it actually isn't the first time that they've won 2 group stage matches. They did it in 1930. The group stages weren't the group stages in 1930. And by the way, if you want to use that as a metric, how'd the United States finish that year? Oh, they were 3rd in the World Cup. 3rd place finish. Would anybody here, show of hands, sign up for a 3rd place finish at the World Cup? Get into the semifinals? Which would be the only other time they've been in the top 4 since 1930 or ever? Made it to the quarters in 2002, Dos Acero and Landon Donovan's first run at it. But where exactly should we set the expectations? There's no question that this team is more talented than any of the ones that we've seen in the past. Just look at how many play in European clubs. 18 players on the roster and 14 play in the top 5 European leagues. So if the talent's there by that metric, and then the product is telling us a certain thing, and Thierry Henry and Zlatan Ibrahimovic are saying there's a chance, and we have an example, a comp in France in 1998, and we've seen all these crazy things happen in all our other sports, in 2026. Why not the U.S. national team? Potentially winning the World Cup. Not an expectation, to use the word from the comment. It's not an expectation, but it could be a hope. It could be a dream. And it's not something that feels as unobtainable as it even felt a week and a half ago. Coming up, Graham's gambling gives us an opportunity to shift the conversation back to U.S. soccer plus baseball. Keep it here on The Josh Graham Show.
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8: Eating a healthy diet is not only good for you physically, it can also keep your brain sharp as you age. According to a new study out of China, people who most closely followed the MIND diet slowed aging in key structures inside their brains by more than 2 years. The MIND diet is a combination of the Mediterranean diet, which we talk a lot about, and the DASH diet, which stands for Dietary Approaches to Stop Hypertension. All three of these diets are similar, but the MIND diet puts more of an emphasis on berries, beans, leafy green vegetables, fish, poultry, whole grains, olive oil, and nuts. You're not going to eat foods with a lot of saturated fat. We're talking cheese, butter, red meat, or anything fried. You really don't have to eat like this 100% of the time. That's the key. Just do the best that you can. I'm Dr. Sanjay Gupta, helping you live a better life.
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0: Westwood One Sports presents Josh Graham.
1: Let's place some bets. Got a lot of things on the card. Actually, there are two that we really want to hand out, but there are a few other things that we're monitoring closely. By the way, we mentioned the NBA draft is in just a few days. We've got our third and final mock draft that we're going to do. Mock draft 3.0 and Will Dalton. A lot of trades are featured in this mock draft. That'll be in about a half hour from now. Unusual questions is generally the highlight of the weekend. We have that on tap as well. But right now, let's make some money. It's time for Graham's Gambling.
0: It's time for Graham's Gambling. Let's make some money.
1: All right, revisiting some of the bets that we placed. We had three bets on the U.S. Open. We had a winner, a top 10 finisher, a top 20 finisher. Xander Schauffele, our winner, he's at 2 under. He's tied for third. Like his positioning, we've been over this. Top 10 finisher, not going super well. Ty Hatton is at +4 on the tournament, +2 today. Shot 72 this Saturday. That places him tied for 35th. Don't think he's going to have a top 10 finish. And Will Dalton, this guy just finds a way to hang around, but unfortunately, he's 3 over for the day, 2 over for the tournament. Corey Connors could still get it together. He's tied for 27th. Need a top 20 finish for him in order for this bet to cash. He's at 3 over for the tournament, +2 today. Apologies to Corey. So +3 for the tournament, 2 over for the day. He is on the 14th hole. So that's what's happening at the U.S. Open. Wyndham Clark is still your leader at 6 under par. Second place is Sam Stevens at 3 under, who's been a really nice story in this tournament. We asked the question, and we'll go about answering it, imagining a world that the U.S. does win the World Cup. We're talking about belief level after beating Australia 2-0. The odds makers are still not buying into the hype much. They have USA at +3,500, 35-1 to win the World Cup. It was 60-1, to be fair, at the start of the tournament, but jumped to 40-1 after the first win against Paraguay. And even though they looked impressive without Pulisic in the win against Australia and won the group to give them a more favorable draw moving forward, it's only a slight adjustment in the odds here. There are 10 other countries with equal to better odds than the Americans. So not a lot of buy-in from the odds makers. These odds courtesy of our friends at DraftKings. Will Dalton, are you ready for some baseball? These two bets fall into a division that you know very well. Bets that I love and you're gonna hate. Let's look at Major League Baseball tonight. One of my favorite ballparks, perhaps my favorite ballpark not named Camden Yards, is Coors Field, Denver, Colorado. The Colorado Rockies are facing the Pittsburgh Pirates. Paul Skeens is on the mound for Pittsburgh. Tomoyuki Sugano is pitching for the Colorado Rockies, who we belovedly call Tommy Sugar. It's not often you get to bet a team in Major League Baseball at plus money on the run line, +1.5 runs, especially on your home diamond. We're betting Tommy Sugar against Paul Skeens. Colorado scored 23 runs last Sunday. Feeling good. They're at home. They're going to be up for Paul Skeens. He's not used to pitching in elevation. We're going with the plus money odds at +1.5 runs on the Colorado Rockies. with Tommy Sugar giving us a win. You like that?
2: I don't like.
1: You like that?
2: I don't. I like Paul Skeens in that spot. I don't think that's gonna count.
1: We're trying to make some money here, Will. We're trying to make some money. You got to go against the grain. +119 at +1.5 runs, Tommy Sugar. And if you didn't like that, you're not going to like this at all because you're wearing a North Carolina hat.
2: Yeah.
1: Too late to get this number, but we did place on Westwood One Sports Night last night, Oklahoma +155 to win the College World Series. Would you like to tell the people what's happened in that game so far?
2: It is 7-3 Oklahoma in the bottom of the fourth. Carolina's ace, Jason DeCaro, has given up two home runs. He's already been pulled. He got pulled in the top of this inning where Carolina came into the inning tied at 3 apiece and left it to the bottom of the inning down 7-3. So it's not great because one of this team's claims to fame this year is how good their pitching staff is. Now, they got a really good bullpen, too, but their starting pitching is really good, and your ace just got knocked out before the end of the fourth inning. So that's not good at all.
1: You got to go against the grain sometimes, Will. And you got to recognize where the vibes are at. And the vibes are with Tommy Sugar in Colorado, and the vibes are in Norman, Oklahoma. And here's why. Even though North Carolina is a sizable favorite, was a sizable favorite going into this College World Series, and that's been Graham's gambling, by the way. Let's go Tommy Sugar. Let's go Colorado Rockies. Let's go Dinger, the purple dinosaur Colorado Rocky mascot. Let's go to Todd Helton's place and left. The whole deal. While Carolina was that sizable favorite, the vibes indicate that Oklahoma is going to win the College World Series. You don't get in the way. This is what we felt about the Knicks. You don't get in the way of teams of destiny. And that's what the Sooners look like. This team wasn't supposed to be here. Not with 22 losses. Not going one and done in the SEC tournaments. Not being placed in the region of the number 2 overall team in the country, Georgia Tech. Not after losing to Georgia Tech on the Saturday night winner's bracket game. But since losing in that winner's bracket game in the Atlanta region, the Sooners have won 8 straight games. That includes 2 against Georgia Tech on their diamond, 2 against Kansas and Lawrence, taking out both Alabama and Georgia on an all-SEC side of the College World Series bracket. That is a team of destiny that you're reckoning with, and that generally doesn't go well. We are based in the state of North Carolina. So pull up a chair, let us give you a quick lesson, a quick for dummies edition of North Carolina baseball history. Unlike Oklahoma, the Tar Heels, they've never won the championship. They were never closer than they were in 2006. 20 years ago, that's when they had Adam Warren and Chrissy Annetta and Andrew Miller. But tell me if this sounds familiar. North Carolina, a big favorite going into the series. The Carolina Hurricanes win the Stanley Cup the week before the series starts. The Hurricanes had their victory parade today in Raleigh. That North Carolina team lost to Oregon State. An Oregon State team that didn't feature anybody that you would recognize name recognition wise in the major leagues. More importantly, this is probably the stat and the part that's more relevant here. This is Carolina's 13th trip to Omaha. There's a massive monkey on their back. They've yet to win a national championship. It's only the third time that they've made it to the championship series. That's nuts. You go there 13 times and only get to the championship series 3 times? So the vibes there with Oklahoma. Oklahoma is the team of destiny. And Oklahoma, in the bottom of the fourth inning, leads the Tar Heels 7-3. An Oklahoma team that wasn't even ranked at the end of the season, while North Carolina was in every single poll a top five team. Could tell Will Dalton, not fond of this commentary. But on the Canes front, how did you celebrate the Hurricanes winning on Sunday night? We're both Canes fans, but I'm a little bit more diehard than you are.
2: So I watched the game, at least the second half of the game, at your house, came over, mm-hmm. did that after yep. our show. And
1: second half of the game.
2: Well, I mean, it was kind of midway through the second period when I got there, so that was the best way I could describe it. And then you and I went to get cookout trays. Because that...
1: We didn't...
2: That's the
1: there
2: only
1: wasn't
2: way
1: a lot
2: you could
1: open
2: celebrate. No.
1: On a Sunday night, an hour and a half away from where the Hurricanes are home, Raleigh, North Carolina. So it's a Sunday night. What do you do in the South? Well, you just drive 10 minutes to cookout, get yourself a tray. And Luke Combs said it best, man. The food, the menu, it's great. But the people who serve the food give off Philly. They do not care. Whatever it is you want, tell them. Because the ladies there working at the cookout, they could not care less that I was in a Canes sweater and that the Canes won the cup. Don't even know if they know what hockey is. They did not care.
2: No, they could not.
1: But I did, and I was happy. I wasn't even hungry, but got a cookout tray, and that's how we celebrated. And super happy today. A little bit emotional watching the victory parade and watching just the celebration of a place that I called home. Grew up 30 minutes north of Raleigh, and again, a lifelong diehard Carolina Hurricanes fan. So how about we answer a question that we've been asking throughout today's show so far? Just how big would a U.S. World Cup title in this country be? That's next on the Josh Graham Show.
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1: A question on the front end of this segment. How much of a believer are you in Team USA after yesterday? After the first two matches? On a scale of 1 to 10. And here's another thing. Where would a U.S. World Cup title rank among sports stories that have happened during your lifetime? 310-840-4910. Here's as far as we're willing to go on this. The U.S., if it were to miraculously win the World Cup, it would be the biggest sports event in America this century. Over the last 26 years, it would be the biggest event this century. Don't know if we'd go farther than that. Don't know how you guys feel about that. But this is the case. It would be the modern day miracle on ice. It'd be the miracle on grass, if you will. At least with Olympic hockey a half century ago, the Americans were seen as one of the top three or four hockey nations in the world. In fact, within the previous two decades of 1980, the Americans won silver and

0: won gold in hockey, preceding the upset of the Russians. Now, understand the details of, well, the Russians had all these professionals, and it was college kids, the Americans, all that. Not underscoring it in any type of way, but the Americans, they were more respected in terms of international hockey than U.S. soccer is even today. While many now consider the United States roughly a top 10 soccer nation, nobody considers the U.S. a top 5 soccer nation. Very few would consider them that. Nobody, in fact, would probably do that. So let's spin it differently. Their odds to win the World Cup going into this tournament were 60-1. Will Dalton, would you like to take a guess which NFL teams have those odds to win the Super Bowl? Like, if you want a comp point on the expectation for U.S. soccer going into the tournament and how it compares to the current odds of a Super Bowl winner.
1: Is it the Bills? Is it the Jags?
0: What? The Bills are one of the favorites.
1: Yeah, I was about to say, the Bills, that's a bad example. Wait, we compare this to Jags. Jacksonville.
0: We did say that Team USA was a lot like the Jacksonville Jaguars, but no, it's the Washington Commanders and Indianapolis Colts that have the odds. So if you want to comp in terms of just focusing on what our friends at DraftKings say, it's the Commanders and Colts. That's the equivalent of what it would be like if the United States won a World Cup. In other ways, an American win would be like the women's World Cup title in 1999. It'd be that on steroids, frankly. What Mia Hamm and Michelle Akers and Christine Lilly, Tar Heel, Mia Hamm, Tar Heel. Brandi Chastain, don't think she's a Tar Heel. Had the moment where she had the game-winning penalty make, Brianna Scurry. What they did was validate the United States as a soccer brand. Everybody knows we have world-class athletes, but before then, it would be unheard of to steer them towards soccer. Now, heard Taylor Twellman have a rant this week saying, stop saying if our best athletes played soccer that it would change everything. Like, you can't just throw LeBron James out there. Yeah, maybe some athletes, sure, but there are players that play, maybe not the very best in the football and basketball ranks would be your best soccer players, but there are very good players in those sports that might have been very good soccer players and have more translatable skill sets. But it's more encouraged for them to play basketball and to play football than it would be to play soccer. The fact that that title in 99 was won on U.S. soil, it magnified things. Like, you're hearing people already talk about how impactful it's going to be having the World Cup here on U.S. soil and us getting a taste of what that looks like. The last time the World Cup was here in 94, it literally was foundational in launching Major League Soccer, which launched in 1996. By the way, there are some that already view American sports fans as being obnoxious, arrogant, Will. How obnoxious and arrogant will the Americans be internationally if we not only are the best in basketball, baseball, but soccer as well? Like, it's a wrap at that point. If you let us win in soccer, what does the world have on us in any way? Period.
1: But I don't think there isn't anything. There isn't anything. And you're already starting to see some fans get a little overzealous, you might say, with just what we've seen so far from the USA.
0: Nah, go for it.
1: But it would get so much worse.
0: Oh, man. You wouldn't be able to talk to us. Can't tell me nothing. No. Can't tell me nothing. If 2026, we keep banging this drum, and we're going to keep banging it, as if we're Purdue, bang that big-ass drum. If 2026 has been any indicator, you can't completely rule it out. Like, what do you view, Will, by the way, as being the craziest thing that's happened in sports this year? Is it Indiana? Is it the Knicks? Is it the Big Ten winning in men's and women's basketball? Is it U.S. hockey? Is it Sam Darnold whacking a team in the Super Bowl?
1: I feel like it's either got to be Indiana or, I don't know, I mean, the USA in hockey in the Winter Olympics, I mean, that's up there. It's one of those two things, I think. I think so.
0: Mm-hmm.
1: I'd probably go Indiana.
0: I think it's, yeah, probably Indiana. If Mike Krzyzewski's out there saying that's the greatest college sports story that's happened in the last 50 years, yeah, that's probably the answer. It's probably the answer to the question that you're looking for. 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Getting to the U.S. Open. Do we have that U.S. Open drop? Because in about 15 minutes, we're going to get to the NBA mock draft, our mock draft 3.0, our final mock. But getting to the U.S. Open, which is going on third round, moving day, at our major championship, Shinnecock Hills, Southampton, New York, the Hamptons. Wyndham Clark is back to where he started the day, 7 under par, even through 5 holes, 3 shots ahead of Sam Stevens, 4 ahead of Xander Schauffele, who is at even par as well. Those are the top 3 players on the leaderboard at the moment. Scottie Scheffler is at 1 over on the tournament, 1 over for the day through 13. Scottie was the biggest story going into the start of this tournament, and it's understandable why that is. He's the world number one. He can win his first, or he can complete the career slam before he turns 30. His 30th birthday is next Tuesday. But this was never going to be Scottie Scheffler's week. Anybody in golf could point to all the reasons why it wasn't going to be Scottie at Shinnecock Hill. The U.S. Open has been by far, by a wide margin, Scottie's worst major tournament. In 28 prior championship starts, Scottie has finished outside the top 25 in just 5 majors. First off, that's crazy. That's why you're the world number one. 28 championship starts, you finished outside the top 25 just 5 times. Crazy. But 4 of those 5 were in the U.S. Open, and that includes 2 missed cuts. This has not been a good tournament for Scottie, not with his exceptional standard. And while Scottie is on the doorstep of completing that career slam, perhaps a lesson can be learned from Rory McIlroy's pursuits of that achievement in recent years. Let's not forget that Rory won 3 of the first 4 majors by the time he was 25 years old. He didn't get that elusive green jacket, though, until he was 35 years old, a full decade plus later. So while Scottie can earn the career slam by the time he turns 30 next Tuesday, sure, that shouldn't be the expectation. Especially since he's gone 13 starts without a win. Hasn't won this year. It's the 3rd longest drought of his career. The reality is, his game is not in the best place right now. We're accustomed to seeing him so automatic with his iron and his putter, and it's far from that. It's a little, maybe a lot, inconsistent. A lot more than what we're used to. So in terms of who wins this tournament, Xander Schauffele was our pick. Love that pick. But maybe you do lean on players that have actually won this tournament before. Wyndham Clark, for example, won in Los Angeles 3 years ago. Gary Woodland's tied for 5th right now. He won in 2019. Rory McIlroy obviously has won this tournament, tied for fifth as well. Colin Morikawa has never won the U.S. Open, if memory serves. He's in that class too, so probably wouldn't go as far to say that. The same thing for Justin Thomas. So those are the players that you should circle multiple times. Another one would be Matt Fitzpatrick, who's also tied for fifth. He won in 2022. The players that can win this tournament, it's Wyndham Clark, it's Xander Schauffele, it's Woodland, it's Matt Fitzpatrick, it's Rory McIlroy, it's the players that have won this U.S. Open before, or in Xander's case, have demonstrated, oh, you can be very consistent when the conditions are ratcheted up this way. Never finishing worse than tied for 14th, Xander Schauffele, in 9 major championship starts. That is crazy. You know what else is crazy? The NBA draft is 3 days away. As a lover of college basketball, you won't find anybody on a national network like this who watches more college basketball than yours truly does. Absolutely adores it. Can't wait for the draft. Know these prospects from front to back. We have our final mock draft to deliver. Mock draft 3.0 that Will Dalton features several trades in the lottery. It's a mock draft for the lottery. They say this is the most loaded lottery we've had in a very long time. So it's going to be a really fun mock draft. And that is next on Westwood One Sports and the Josh Graham Show.
2: The U.S. men's national team is 2-0 for the first time since 1930. After an historic start, is it too early to dream of America celebrating its 250th birthday with a World Cup trophy? Westwood One Sports.
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0: Our final NBA mock draft on the Josh Graham Show in just a bit. But first, a reminder of just how crazy this World Cup has been so far, stateside. It's not just the United States winning Group D through two of their three group stage matches. It's also Turkey, who was seen as the group's favorite, finishing in the cellar. Two losses, two games, two losses for Turkey, which now goes by Turkey A. Sorry, your mama calls you Turkey, I'm gonna call you Turkey. Not gonna change the way I've been saying that my entire life. And how about the Ivory Coast today? In the 57th minute, Ivory Coast 1, Germany no score. This would be a significant upset. Will Dalton, there are locals in the city I reside in, Winston-Salem, North Carolina, that are rooting against the German national team. You want to know why that is?
1: Does it have anything to do with who USA would play in the next round?
0: No, it has nothing to do with the United States. It's more practical than that.
1: I don't know. Is it
0: so
1: betting reasons? I don't know.
0: One of the best college soccer programs is in Winston-Salem at Wake Forest, and they have excellent facilities, and there's also this really nice like resort type club that's here that Germany's been staying at for the better part of 2 months. Germany is here. My wife went on a walk at what they call Rinalda Village here in Winston with Willow the dog and saw three German national players riding bicycles by last week. So they've been here for the better part of a couple of months now, and apparently a good friend of mine, who actually you were hanging out with while watching the Stanley Cup, we were watching that together, game six, the Hurricanes winning it on Sunday, there is a pool that they have access to that they do not have access to right now because the German national team has reserved it their entire time that they're staying.
1: Oh, so they're ready for it to be done.
0: They want to get back to their pool. And in order to get back to their pool, they need for the Germans to pack it up and go home. So, yeah. Practical means that there's a rooting interest locally. Elsewhere in the World Cup today, the Netherlands blasting Sweden 5-1 in Houston. Ecuador Curacao on FS1 at 8 o'clock Eastern time. JP De La Camera going to be calling that match. JP, maybe the most attached play-by-play voice American soccer has seen, calling American soccer World Cup matches since the mid-1980s. He was a guest on Westwood One Sports Night last night with us, and that conversation's up on our YouTube channel. So make sure to check that out. 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It's how you can watch the show in addition to listening to it. 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That all helps us with the algorithm. 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So the same thing you would search for the YouTube search as well. We are 3 days out from the NBA draft, and it is time to deliver our final mock draft for the lottery only. This being seen as one of the most loaded lotteries there is. Let's get into it. The Washington Wizards have the number one pick. The pick is in. It's A.J. DeBonce of BYU. There was the Trae Young report a couple days ago. Oh, he opted out of his contract. Oh, does that mean they're taking Darren Peterson? No, if you've listened to Trae Young on podcast, the reason he opted out is because he expects to get a longer, bigger deal with Washington and to stay a Washington Wizard for a while. Don't forget, despite Trae Young's hairline, he's 27 years old. A.J. DeBonce is the number one pick. And the biggest giveaway that he's the number one pick is the fact that they're making this pick, Washington, and not the Utah Jazz, who you just know with Kevin Smith and the connection that even the front office of that organization, Danny Ainge, has to that university and that player, would be salivating to take him. A.J. DeBonce, number one to Washington. Number two pick, the Utah Jazz. This is honestly the biggest question. What are the Utah Jazz going to do at number two? I buy the Kamboozer hype. Darren Peterson not working out with the Jazz. That's not as big of a deal as you might think. They met him. They saw him work out at the combine. Remember the drama last year with Ace Bailey? Oh, Ace Bailey. Whoa. He's going to not want to go to Utah. And yeah, they drafted him and he went to Utah. So don't think it's that type of deal with Darren Peterson. Just think that Kamboozer seems like a Danny Ainge type of guy. The last time Danny Ainge was picking this high with the team, it was the Boston Celtics, and he moved back from the first pick to the third pick to take a player out of Duke when he had already, it didn't seem like a great positional fit at the time. That was Jason Tatum, by the way. Turned out pretty well, but that pick was kind of criticized because you moved out of number one to do it, and you already had Gordon Hayward on the team. And you had Jaylen Brown that you just took, so why bring in Jason Tatum? Because he was the best player in the draft, in his opinion. And sometimes we get locked in too much on athleticism and physical traits. Kamboozer is a fantastic passer at 6'10", 7-foot wingspan, and all the dude does is win at every single level. He was the best player in college basketball this past year. The Utah Jazz take Kamboozer at number two. Number three, in this case, the Memphis Grizzlies will be fully happy and ready to draft Darren Peterson if he falls to number three. The Kansas guard going to Memphis. He's the new face of the franchise, not the gun-toting Ja Morant. Number four, this is also an easy pick. Caleb Wilson to the Chicago Bulls. I think he has the best physical traits in this draft. And Chicago might need to check the notes, Will, to see if they ever had any history or success drafting a player in the top five out of North Carolina and it working out. Want to say that there's at least one instance that worked. Caleb Wilson at number four. Number five pick. The LA Clippers are just happy to be here. They took the risk, or Indiana took the risk, with the Zubats trade at the deadline, having it just top four protected. This was supposed to be Indiana's pick, but it fell outside the top 4 to 5. So if you're the Clippers, find the closest thing to a star that you can. And the closest thing to a star that's available to you at this spot is Darius Acuff Jr. You traded away James Harden at the deadline. You got Kawhi Leonard. Find somebody you know who can score, and he can do that. Just makes too much sense for Steve Ballmer. Makes too much sense for the Clippers opening up a new building. Number six pick belongs to the Brooklyn Nets. This just seems like a franchise looking for body types, looking for traits that they can develop, playing this the long game. Keaton Wagler's your guy in this sense. The guy has just blossomed in a major way, leading Illinois to the first Final Four appearance in 21 years. He just looks the part, and he can shoot it very well from three. Brooklyn could see them falling in love with him. Seventh pick, Sacramento Kings. You want to talk about another player who's been hyped a major way? Mikal Brown Jr. Didn't play as much as you'd like at Louisville. He might have the highest upside of the four point guards outside the top four that are expected to go top 10 in the draft. So Sacramento takes a swing on Mikal Brown's upside. That leaves one of those four point guards for the Atlanta Hawks, who are a point guard needy team right now, a team that's in the playoffs already, that's looking for somebody that can help them right now. That somebody is Houston guard Kingston Fleming. Super quick. Gives a damn defensively, even if the measurables aren't awesome at 6'4". You don't play as much for Kelvin Sampson if you're not able to defend. The eighth overall pick is Kingston Fleming's to Atlanta. Ninth, this might be the best fit of any player in the top 10 if it were to happen. Arizona's Braden Burry's to the Dallas Mavericks. This might be the best fit because they need shooting. He brings that. Helping lead Arizona to a Final Four. They're a team playing for the future with Cooper Flagg building around. Braden Burry's still plenty young too. Just finishing his freshman season. And on top of that, he's a guy that just so mature, seems ready to go. And the way that everyone was saying that about Dylan Harper, this guy's mature and ready to go, and we saw it in the playoffs. That might be Braden Burry's in this draft. Now let's get weird. Will Dalton, would you believe me if I said in the final five picks of this lottery, we're doing our NBA mock draft 3.0, our final mock draft, if I had not one, not two, but three trades?
1: Oh, yeah. I absolutely could believe that. I actually know what one of them is, I think.
0: Yes, your Charlotte Hornets, Will Dalton, are moving up to the 10th pick.
1: Yep.
0: To get Adi Mara. The Milwaukee Bucks will happily take picks 14 and 18 off of Charlotte's hand. So we'll get to Milwaukee picking at 14 in Charlotte's spot. But Charlotte's a team that hasn't been to the playoffs since 2016. They could use a formidable big man that has some seasoning to him already. And that is Adi Mara out of Michigan. That's the 10th pick. 11th pick. Will, another trade. The Golden State Warriors package the 11th overall pick to the Washington Wizards for Anthony Davis.
1: Whoa!
0: Which now means that's the Wizards fun. Are back on the clock, and they get the big man, Nate Amint. Out of Tennessee, goes to the Washington Wizards, paired with A.J. Dabanza. The Warriors have a bunch of draft picks to throw around, and they're trying to take another swing at it. Anthony Davis never really seemed like a long fit for the Dallas or the Washington Wizards, certainly the Mavericks as well. So that's going to be a package that Washington takes advantage of, and Golden State gets their potential all-star big too. Oklahoma City is going to race the pick into the podium. 12th overall pick, Jaxel Lindeborg from Michigan. We're going to be so mad at all the front offices at why they allowed Jaxel Lindeborg to fall. The older player that's probably the most ready to contribute right now in this lottery, going to a team that might be the best team in the NBA. That is something that would make us all frustrated to see. Will Dalton, another trade at number 13. The Miami Heat complete their trade for Giannis Antetokounmpo. That means the Bucks will be picking 13th, 14th, and 18th in the first round. Just collecting assets, collecting players, fully rebooting this thing. So in the Miami Heat spot, a pick that they obtain in the Giannis trade that gets done before now or before Tuesday night, Moritz Johnson from Michigan. So three Michigan Wolverines and four picks. Moritz Johnson goes to Milwaukee, and Milwaukee picks again to wrap up the lottery at 14. And this is just for fun, Will. Emeka Abuka, Stanford, 14th pick to the Milwaukee Bucks. I love watching this guy play. I thought he was going to measure poorly. He didn't. He's super smart. If you ever talk to him, he's one of those kids that played at Stanford because of the education piece. Could have played at better schools. Could have made millions playing college basketball this year. No, I think a team falls in love with him, and I think that team's Milwaukee rebooting.
1: Okay, so we're aligned on a number of things here. For one, I absolutely could see Cam Boozer going to the Jazz at number two. And honestly, one of the reasons is because his dad is in the front office. Like, if you like, and I don't view that as nepotism. Like, he's a lottery guy. But if you're gonna pick one,
0: Cam Boozer's dad is in the front office.
1: He works in the front. He works in the front office.
0: Carlos Boozer,
1: correct,
0: works for Utah.
1: Look it up.
0: I didn't know that.
1: In addition to
0: that was not
1: playing
0: a consideration
1: there for a little while. Yeah. I think that could affect some things potentially. So I could see that. I also could see the Hornets moving up to take Adi Mara. I don't think they're going to sit back and wait for somebody like Kareem Lopez out of Mexico or
0: Best Merez Mexican Johnson. Basketball prospect we've seen in a long time.
1: Yeah.
0: By the way,
1: and
0: I think
1: Giannis
0: being
1: is
0: asked, with your NBA mock draft, which rookie best position to win Rookie of the Year? I think you got to look at who's going to get a lot of run and a lot of exposure is what you should look at. So I would look at the Braden Burries with Dallas, Kingston Flemings with the Hawks, just because those teams have reasons to pay attention to them, might be better than some of the teams that are picking a little bit higher and have real roles on those teams. And then in the top four, I'd say Caleb Wilson to Chicago, just because there's not as much around him that, again, he's going to get his, the way that Cooper got his on a team that wasn't all that good and angling for the future. So those would be the three players I look at from NBA Rookie of the Year odds. That's been our mock draft. Did you have one more thing to add?
1: Yeah, I also think Giannis is going to the Heat. So that trade there, that's, I'm with you on that.
0: Germany scores in the 68th minute to not up the match with Ivory Coast 1-1. So we're keeping tabs on things. We are live. We're doing live action, Tracy! So much that's going on right now. However, and wherever you're listening or watching, greatly appreciate that. Speaking of the World Cup, the United States, it's officially a contender to win it now. You should believe that. If you don't, hear us out. We're going to make the case for your belief. Next on the Josh Graham Show.
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0: After the clean sheet in Seattle, Americans can dream as big as they like. They shouldn't be shamed for doing so as well. To put it a different way, United States absolutely can win the World Cup. It's now okay to say you believe this. You don't need to feel nervous or anxious or afraid of being mocked for saying so. You can say it loudly. You can say it proudly. You should look no further than the way that they're playing. Believe what your eyes are telling you. Paraguay had allowed just 7 goals in 12 World Cup qualifying matches prior to the tournament, of course. And that includes contests against Brazil, Argentina, Uruguay. And despite this, the U.S. dump trucked them. Demolished, dispatched, 4-1. 4 goals on a team that allowed 7 in 12 World Cup matches. The 2-0 victory against Australia, it was arguably more impressive. Because just like the Paraguay match, the Americans were able to overwhelm the Australian back line with intense pressure, getting that own goal, forcing an own goal in the first 10 minutes, and jumping out by multiple goals by halftime, able to park the bus and win 2-0, and you do so without your best offensive playmaker. And if you do that, that tells the world, oh, you're not just the product of a singular star. This is systemic. This is a squad with talent all over the roster. And no longer are they playing a style where they sit back on their heels and counterpunch and play a conservative style because you're worried about a talent disparity with some of the top soccer nations. No, Mauricio Pochettino believes, let's take it to teams. Let's play an aggressive, pressing, offensive style that's more honestly indicative and relatable for the American culture, both hardcore soccer fans and casuals watching along. Because Turkey lost last night, the U.S. has officially clinched Group D. They can now rest Pulisic another week, not risk any of the 4 yellow cards as well. Those yellow cards wash away after group stage matches. So believe what your eyes are telling you first and foremost. Secondarily, if you are struggling to believe in United States soccer, you still want to be protective, you still want to be a little defensive about it. Protect your heart, so to speak. Well, listen to French legend Thierry Henry. We can learn a lot from the 1998 World Cup French team. That French team was coming off consecutive World Cups that they had missed, 90 and 94. Qualified in 98 because, frankly, well, they were the tournament hosts. This should sound familiar. They entered that World Cup ranked 18th in the world by FIFA. So it was a surprise that they won. Now Thierry Henry is an analyst with Fox, and here he was drawing on his own experience when talking about the United States' chances.
1: Although we didn't do and participate in 90 and 94, we did 98. Suddenly, when everybody starts to believe that you can, things can be done. But I want to go back to one thing that I heard. One thing only. There. Mauricio Pochettino said, if you want to win the competition... Mm-hmm. Before, he would have said, let's see how far we can go. He said, if we want to win the competition, we need to have everybody, because the question was obviously not Pulisic being there. He said, if we want to win the competition, things have changed.
0: It's an astute point. And that's not some soccer hooligan that's out of their mind. That's Thierry Henry who's saying this. Like the French, the U.S. are tourney hosts in 2026, but they're actually a much better ranked team than the French was going into 1998. Obviously, the United States will get a favorable knockout draw as the host of this tournament, as Group D champs too, but if this is still not enough for you, would you listen to Zlatan Ibrahimovic as well on Fox?
2: Zlatan, I want one word from you. Can the U.S. win this World Cup, yes or no?
3: Yes.
2: Okay, Zlatan has spoken.
0: He's spoken. Now, to be clear, are we saying that the United States will win the World Cup? Are we saying that should be the expectation? Of course not. But what we are saying is, it's possible. In a way that it wasn't before. And it's something that you can say, you see happening, without being laughed at any longer. Maybe the best way to appeal to the doubters, the American sports public that are skeptical still here, is with American sports. Because 2026, not so quietly, has been the year of the impossible happening. We've cited the examples, but would the U.S. winning the World Cup even be the craziest thing that's happened this year? Crazier than Indiana winning a football title? Crazier than the U.S. hockey team beating the Canadians for Olympic gold? Sam Darnold rolling in the Super Bowl? The Big Ten winning in both men's and women's basketball? The Knicks snapping a 53-year drought? 2026 isn't even halfway done and all those things have happened. So if all those things are possible, why not the U.S. winning the World Cup? But we'll put it to you. How much of a believer are you in Team USA after what we saw yesterday? Where would a U.S. World Cup rank among sports stories that you've seen in your lifetime? 310-840-4910 if you want in on the program. We got unusual questions to answer in just a little bit. My feet are on the ground in Winston-Salem, North Carolina. Will Dalton's the producer of this program. He's based in North Carolina. Our state is top of mind in sports today because you have North Carolina and Oklahoma in the College World Series Championship Series. Will Dalton is a diehard Tar Heel fan. Would you like to update the people on how that's going?
3: So, it's the scoring is kind of settled for Oklahoma. They tacked on another one. They're up 8-3 right now in the bottom seventh. That's great. A Carolina guy not just good. Struck out. Bottom seventh, it's not looking great in game one of the finals for the Heels.
0: You could turn on our buddies. Mike Monaco and Ryan McGee are on an alt cast for this. Ben McDonald.
3: Oh, are they?
0: Color analyst for the Orioles. Yeah, they're doing an alt cast for the College World Series final. We'll have to get one of those guys on with us. Badger them. Bother them. Some way, somehow. And the other thing, the Carolina Hurricanes had their victory parade today in Raleigh, North Carolina. Stanley Cup champions. Will, are you ready for an aggressively hot take?
3: I'm always ready for hot takes. It's what this is all about.
0: I am a diehard, lifelong Carolina Hurricanes fan.
3: Yeah.
0: I was here 20 years ago when they won the Stanley Cup. Didn't go to the parade then. Not going to the parade this year. And that's fine.
3: Okay. Yeah. This is the hot take. You're not a parade guy.
0: No interest in the championship parade. Is this a me problem?
3: Yes. I think it is.
0: Can I explain myself?
3: Sure. Go right ahead.
0: I see these videos of Knick fans. I see these videos of Canes fans. In a city I grew up outside of, 30 minutes north of Raleigh, a place called Youngsville, North Carolina. And all I could think, Will, is, where are these people parking? And where are they eating? And how hot is it? What is the temperature? Right. They have an expression, tarps off, in the hockey arena.
3: Yeah, Rod, Brendan Moore went tarps off today.
0: Well, he kind of got assaulted. He kind of had his shirt ripped off by his players. That's a thing that happens.
3: It's 85. It's 85.
0: Do you want to... Right now, it's 85. A few hours ago, it wasn't. Do you want to be out in 90-degree weather, not knowing where you're going to park and braving those? I was watching a local TV station that was having from there. They were talking about the efforts that some took just to be out here because of how inconvenient all of that is. And I know, we're doing a sports show here, and the sports fans, well, your sports passion, if you're a real fan. Listen, I think, especially if you have young kids, this could be a fun thing to go out to because it's at 11 a.m., it's at noon-ish Eastern time. Like, the games could be on too late, especially if you have young kids. It might be a fun thing to share with them. That's fine. Daniel's not quite old enough yet that we're doing that type of thing. He's not even two. So that's number one. I could see the appeal in that regard. Number two, if you haven't been to any of the games, if you haven't seen the Stanley Cup before, then I could see the appeal for it. I'm spoiled. I've been in the locker room. I've went to games 1 and 5. I saw the Stanley Cup, got a picture with the Stanley Cup and covering it. So that wasn't the appeal. For me, it was kind of like my criticisms of the draft. Oh, I don't understand what you're getting from a spectator perspective.
4: Yeah.
0: It's like on the side, hey, what's the appeal here? I get to stand amongst a ton of people, and I got to brave the conditions. It's so hot to do so. To do what? Wave at some guys riding on a bus?
4: Yeah, am I wrong here? On your own. Yeah, I mean, wrong is subjective. You're on your own with this one, I think, because
0: I hate traffic. And I show up at games 3 hours early as a result, leave 3 hours after games. I don't. If I go out to lunch, it's between 11 and noon because I avoid the lunch rush.
4: I've thought about
0: it. Might be me, sincerely.
4: I think it is. Because I thought about your draft take with all of this as well. People just like to be in the middle of it. They like to celebrate, throw down, I say.
0: Little Dog writes it, I was there. Parking wasn't bad. I had a spot. Temp wasn't too bad, too. You know what? Call us. If you were at the parade, I want to hear the stories. 310-840-4910. Tell me why I'm wrong. Up next, something that separates the NBA from the rest of American sports. This is the Josh Graham Show.
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0: Westwood One Sports presents Josh Graham.
1: Love this comment. Sorry, Winston-Salem residents, Wake Forest soccer. Looks like that pool is going to be reserved a little bit longer because Germany, late in its match against Ivory Coast, peppering shots on goal, took a 2-1 advantage, and now it's gone. Final. In the second half, the Ivory Coast led 1-0, but the Germans rallied to win. The Netherlands 5-1 winners over Sweden. The last match to be played today, Ecuador Curacao. Our friend, John Della Camera, the great John Della Camera, will be calling that match on FS1. If you want to catch a conversation that JP and I had after the U.S.'s 2-0 win over Australia, you can find that on our various social channels. On YouTube, you can find it by searching Westwood One Sports Night. It's where you can watch the show in addition to listening to it. And on the podcast feed, Westwood One Sports Night on Apple Podcasts and on Spotify. The question we ask, how much of a believer are you in Team USA after yesterday? And where would a U.S. World Cup rank among the sports stories in your lifetime? 310-840-4910, if you want in. That's the question that we're asking. But shifting things to the yes, Will.
2: I'm surprised you didn't talk golf right out of the gate there. I'm really surprised. Because much like Rory a couple hours ago started to heat. First of all, he's now really struggling. He's had several bogeys on the back nine here, and he's at +2 now. Has really dropped down the leaderboard. But much like him a couple hours ago, now here comes Scotty. Scotty Scheffler has birdied the last few, and he's moving up the leaderboard. Let's see. Now he's 1 under par. So he's looking good.
1: He's bogeying.
2: Okay, well, you're watching it on TV. So, yeah. He had some.
1: You're the one presenting these updates. Now, here's the thing.
2: Well,
1: for those who don't understand,
2: you're watching it real time.
1: Let's teach you a lesson real quickly on how this whole thing we call sports.

0: talk works for a second.
1: Yeah.
0: I try. Look at these glasses if you're watching on YouTube or on X. I'm a nerd, man. I try to do smart stuff here. Try to be thoughtful. Try to find some angles in sports that you might not have thought about before. And we'll get to an angle such as that from the NBA in just a second. But it does not matter how smart anything I attempt to do is. It doesn't matter because it will always fall short of the entertainment value and the content, badgering, interrupting, or annoying the host bring. Like, Will Dalton does understand that. He understands that. And Josh Jacobs, yes, that Josh Jacobs is the guy taking your calls at 310-840-4910. He understands it, too, that, hey, unbeaten content, never lost, is interrupting and badgering the host. So, congrats on that. Do have some thoughts.
2: I didn't touch the music. That's all Jacobs.
0: Do have some thoughts on the U.S. Open. The plot thickens at Shinnecock Hills. Three major storylines to follow at golf's third major championship. The biggest story being Scottie Scheffler. He was the biggest story going into the week. Three straight birdies, hanging around in contention. If he were to win on Father's Day, he would be just the seventh golfer ever to win the career slam, and he would do it exactly two days before celebrating his 30th birthday. So Scotty being right there in contention is the top story. Then it's the guy who has been leading wire to wire in this major. Shades of Martin Keimer at Pinehurst in 2014, who just jumped out to a big first-round lead, and then given the difficulty of playing the golf course, it was about parking the bus. Kind of like the United States parked the bus in the second halves of the Paraguay and Australia matches to start 2-0. That's kind of what it's about. Wyndham Clark shot 6-under in round one of this tournament, and he's still milking that lead heading towards the final round. And then the next story is there opportunity for a new major champion to be crowned for the second straight year? When courses play this difficult, it does kind of serve as an equalizer. It did for J.J. Spahn a year ago. Is the same going to be true of Sam Stevens, another Texas kid, about to turn 30 years old, who is seeking his first major championship? Is it the likable Tom Kim who might be able to pull something off? Sam Burns, who's kind of just been in contention and been in contention, the Louisiana kid who went to LSU, is it his time, potentially? That there is the drama that you know is guaranteed to crop up on the back nine as Wyndham Clark looks to protect some of the sport's best, namely Scottie Scheffler looks to chase, and others look to do what J.J. Spahn did a year ago and be immortalized on this stage in the Hamptons, Shinnecock Hills Golf Club. Now let's get to the NBA. The weeks following the NBA season are almost as interesting as the actual games are. And that, in a way, a lot of ways, is the secret sauce of the NBA, isn't it? If you're looking at what makes the NBA unique in American sports, that's probably the first thing that you'd look at. No other sport really can say this, that it's almost as entertaining following the storylines of the drama. It's almost like reality TV. We talk about what might happen in July during the NBA season just as much as we're talking about what might happen in June. And no other sport is really like this. The 2 or 3 weeks between the NFL season ending and the combine starting, that's tame. It's slow. It really doesn't pick up in earnest until the start of free agency a month later. Major League Baseball, NHL, largely goes dark after the season. Same for college football, especially given how elongated that sports calendar has become. But with the NBA, given how big the individual stars are in that sport, there's real intrigue about where they could move in a given year. And the calendar ignites that, given the immediacy of these events taking place. Less than 2 weeks removed from the Knicks having their victory parade down the Canyon of Heroes, the two most important events of the NBA's offseason will have already been completed or be underway. That, of course, being the NBA draft. That starts on Tuesday. And this is one of the most well-stocked lotteries that we've seen in recent memory. And then you have free agency that begins on July the 1st. And there's some guy, you might have heard of him, named LeBron James, who's a free agent. Yeah, that seems like a little bit of a big deal. Because of this, the timeline of front offices having to make decisions, it quickly accelerates. It becomes more magnified, and we're specifically looking at the front office in Milwaukee right now. The biggest domino that's hanging over this offseason is where Giannis is going to end up. When is this finally going to end? There was this hilarious ESPN Milwaukee report last night that said, quote, Giannis doesn't want to leave Milwaukee. He just wants to leave the Bucks. You hear that, Brewers? Figure it out. Imagine a rotation with Jacob Mizorowski and Giannis in it. What are you going to do with that? Think that the Packers might be a little bit too far away, because again, he doesn't want to leave Milwaukee. So that includes going to Green Bay probably too. That's what, a 2-hour drive, hour and a half? Don't know if he's going to want to do that either. So maybe he just wants to get out of basketball and work in the beer business in Milwaukee, work for Pabst or Schlitz, maybe work for, who else is there? Miller. Could do that. Be a beer guy, Giannis. Start learning about hops. All indications point to the Miami Heat figuring this one out. There's a robust offer on the table. That seems obvious. Given what predictive markets suggest, one of which, partnering with Giannis, by the way. The Celtics, their odds of landing Giannis have dropped precipitously. It doesn't seem that the Celtics can match what Miami's putting up. So something is likely to get done there. And when it does, that's when the NBA offseason really kicks into overdrive. 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Yes, we're paying attention to golf. Yes, we're paying attention to the College World Series. Yes, we're paying attention to the World Cup. And yes, we're even paying attention to Taylor Swift, Travis Kelce wedding coverage, because we're less than a week and a half, 2 weeks away from that taking place. Will saw a bunch of like edits on social, getting ready for the wedding, starting to get sappy. Always get emotional at a wedding. By the way, went to a wedding in Orlando a couple weeks ago, and every time I attend a wedding, this is true, as a guest, I hear from the bride or groom that I know, man, you were a hit at this wedding. It's great. It's a great compliment that I receive. I don't give myself a lot of credit in most areas, but I am an A-plus wedding guest. Like, I am in the pictures. Yeah. I am doing really fun things. I am first one out on the dance floor. I am making suggestions to the DJ if he wants them. Depends how the DJ's doing. This DJ wasn't amazing, but in terms of the song choices he picked, but he did play a violin during some of the songs that he picked. So he certainly made up
2: for it
0: in that regard. So just A-plus, like, great at the table. You could put me at any table. There's no drama. Start conversations. Make friends instantly. Like, I am a five-tool player at a wedding. Got all the tools.
2: I feel like that's a pretty good skill to have. I think that's good.
0: It is. You should know this
2: about
0: me.
2: Probably even better as a single guy, I bet. Like, I bet that would be a good skill for a single guy to have.
0: All I will say on that count is, can confirm. No,
2: there you go.
0: Now, for the record, it is more fun when I'm at weddings with my wife, because my wife is even better.
2: Sure.
0: Like, yeah. She's great, because we're guessing we're pulling off some Wedding Crashers moves, like trying to guess what verses are going to be read at this wedding and things of that nature. Okay, what's the first dance song going to be? That type of stuff. Coming up with some betting odds. Maybe texting our friends at DraftKings to see if we can actually bet on these things and failing. But yeah, A-plus wedding guest. Don't know how we ended up here, but we did. We found our
2: Taylor
0: way here.
2: Taylor Swift, the wedding.
0: Oh, that's
2: up.
0: Right. Yeah. That's right. Taylor, Travis, it's not too late. Hit your boy up. This is a segment that we look forward to every week. It's called Unusual Questions. It's your opportunity to call us and ask us anything. Usually it's sports related. Sometimes it's more fun when it isn't. This is your chance. 310-840-4910. In 300 markets across the country and in Canada, 310-840-4910. Unusual Questions is next on the Josh Graham Show.
1: 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The return of Patrick Mahomes. QB battles in Cleveland, Minnesota, and Atlanta. Myles Garrett joining Matthew Stafford in L.A. 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
0: Unusual questions. The highlight of our week. You get to ask us whatever you like for this one segment. This one segment only. 310-840-4910. 300 markets across the country and in Canada. And this is, it's usually sports related when the questions are asked. It's often more fun when it isn't. So let's get right to it. 310-840-4910 before we get to Will Dalton and my unusual questions. Jim's in Seattle. Jim, what is your unusual question? Show everybody how it's done.
36: Yeah, actually, I have two questions today for you. First one is, what non-sports...
0: Let's go one at a time, by the way. Hold on a second. So one at a time, we're going to do this. First question is,
36: what non-sports places do you frequent, whether it be Hooters, Bikini Bristol?
0: Did you say Hooters? Hooters is a sports place. You don't consider Hooters a sports place?
36: No.
0: See, I think if you go into Hooters, you're probably going to eat the delicious wings or watch sports. I can't think of any other reason why anybody would be going to Hooters. Jim, let me think of a non-sports place. Will Dalton, what's a non-sports place that you frequent?
2: Costco.
0: You and Costco's me both. That's there. The first thing that I thought of.
1: I have a weekly check-in with the folks at Chick-fil-A in Winston-Salem, and they see me, they know me, not from the show, but because I frequent the place so much, and also Costco. Those are the two answers where I have weekly agenda items to go to Costco. I'm going to be going to Costco on Monday afternoon. It's going to happen, and I'm going to be at Chick-fil-A probably on Tuesday.
2: Right. You know what? I would also probably say there's a Sheetz gas station right up the road from where I work during the week. And during midday, I always go to this Sheetz to get an energy drink of some kind, so much to the point where I've gotten to know the guy that works there. And every time I come in, he's like, "Hey, what's up, my man?" And like, he even asked me, "What flavor energy drinks do we not have that you would like to get?" And so
1: that's
2: That's it. I was like,
1: "Do we still have Jim
2: Raspberry?"
1: What's the other question that you had?
36: Say the word nil instead of zero. USA 1-2-0.
1: Ah, I hear him kind of vaguely. Your signal's going out a little bit. Appreciate the call, Jim. It's good to hear from you. His question is, do you say zero or nil?
2: I say nil. I don't think that makes me
1: douche.
2: A soccer. I don't think that makes me pretentious just to say nil. I might call it the pitch. I call it the pitch. But I call it soccer at least. So I'm not.
1: Can you remind
2: I think
1: me?
2: That would make me a douche.
1: Wasn't planning to talk about the Lawless tweet today, but let's put a pin in this and talk about this more extensively tomorrow, where we have a little bit more space, a little bit more real estate. We can explore the studio space, so to speak. But yeah, I say 2-0 because that's how Americans talk. We say zero in our sports conversation. We don't say nil.
2: Well, the only reason I say it is because I've been around soccer people and I know they say nil, so now I say nil.
1: I played soccer growing up. Who are you talking to? I love soccer. Are you kidding? We don't have to do this. Will Dalton, what's your unusual question?
2: So this week is the 10-year anniversary of the 3-1 comeback for the 2016 Cavs. And I've been watching as a lot of the team has gotten together in Scotland for like a golf retreat. So it's LeBron, it's J.R. Smith, Tristan Thompson, Kevin Love, Richard Jefferson, those guys. Matthew Dellavedova showed up. So the question is, if you could like pick any sports group or a portion of a team from the past that you'd like to see get together and do some type of like hangout retreat that you would enjoy watching, you would find it entertaining, because I have found the content that they put out very entertaining. What would that group of sports figures
1: be? Here's
2: my
1: question to you, Will. Here's my question to counter your question.
2: What?
1: Do you dream that you're Robin rather than Batman? Like, why is it the question, which group of guys would you like to hang out with in this hypothetical? Why am I dreaming up a scenario to watch other people hang out rather than be part of the group?
2: Well, because for the entertainment purposes. Like, okay, prime example. On this Hurricanes team, I bet seeing Seth Jarvis and Jordan Martinook, or we call him Marty Party, and some of those guys, I bet they'd be very fun to like just watch on a reality show. Like, go and do things. Seth Jarvis has candy all over the house, apparently. That, I think it would be entertaining.
1: Nah. U.S. Ryder Cup team a few years ago. Bryson, Brooks, all the dudes. That's my answer. I'd like to see those guys get together, and I'd like to watch the content. Let's go to Mr. Realistic. 310-840-4910. What's your unusual question? Go right ahead.
3: Oh, I have a few of them. First, I was wondering, did you ever get my condolences on June 3rd when your Carolina team lost the first game? But I said they should win in 7 anyways. Totally wrong, of course. But
1: yeah, we didn't need the condolences, sadly.
3: Right. I mean, they did great. But I expected them to win in 7, so I was wrong again.
1: That's okay.
3: But one of my, oh, and you also said that you're the life of the party. Yeah, they invite me to parties just to tell bad jokes. So
1: that's great.
3: We have something common.
1: See, here's the thing. I tell good jokes, though. So that's what makes me top level. Chris Bleck of Bleck and Abdallah just texted me. Shout out to Chris for listening. It's 1,000% believable. You're a great guest at a wedding. So I appreciate the compliment from him.
3: I had a good joke once, but I broke up with her. Now, my...
1: What? Unbelievable. What's the question,
2: wow.
1: Mr. Realistic?
3: Okay. Now, what would chairs look like if our knees bent the opposite way? And as far as cliff diving, how do you know you're good at something like that? You know, when the water comes in Hawaii and you're supposed to dive? And should that be first prize and then... an elimination tournament, and second place would be spots on the rocks.
1: All right, Mr. Realistic, I appreciate the call because you sound like the guy in the press conference that doesn't know how to end the question. We've asked a lot of questions here, and here's the thing. They are unusual questions. It does qualify for the game that we're playing here. But to answer them, I think they're easy answers to the unusual questions. How do you, what, if our knees bent the opposite direction, what would chairs look like? Well, I'd imagine it just looked the opposite. Like the chair would just go the other way. So maybe the chair doesn't change all that much if it's just bending the opposite direction is the first thought. Secondarily, the question about how do you know if you're good at cliff diving? The better question is, how do you know if you're bad at it?
2: Oh, well.
1: Without facing the worst fate. I think you know you're good at it if you... I think that one's pretty apparent as well. Easy answers to the question. How about David, who's in Champaign, Illinois? 310-840-4910 if you wanted. David, what's your unusual question?
4: Hey, good evening, gentlemen. So Hello. You were talking about weddings earlier. I'm going to combine this with a little sports talk.
1: For those who... Just to rope in the people who might have missed it, as I was telling Chris Bleck a second ago... I am a Hall of Fame A-plus wedding guest. That's what I am.
4: So if you could have one Chicago sports team starting lineup at your wedding, who would it be? Bears, Bulls, Blackhawks, Sky, Sox,
1: Chicago
4: Cubs,
1: sports team. Fire. Do I get any era or is it right now?
4: Oh, it could be any era. Yeah. Just whoever, just the starting.
1: You know so what? Here's how I'll answer that question.
4: 11 or...
1: Because I think the obvious answer... would be going 90s Bulls and then try to, like, compete with Jordan throwing quarters against the wall or something.
4: You want Rodman at your wedding?
1: I don't. So instead what I'm going to do, here's my answer, David, and I appreciate the call. I'm going to go, in honor of Jonathan Toews' retirement this week, I'm going to go last decade Chicago Blackhawks because I know when I love hockey. Hurricanes won 20 years ago. Right before that, I got super into the Hurricanes. But I love those Blackhawk teams. We don't do the thing that we used to do in decades in naming a team of the decade. The Pittsburgh Steelers in the 70s were the team of the decade. The 49ers, the team of the 80s. We don't really do that so much anymore. The Cowboys, the team of the 90s. But the Chicago Blackhawks last decade with Jonathan Toews as the captain, that was the team of the decade. They won 3 Stanley Cups, and... I love Toews, the way that he plays. From the moment he was a rookie, I knew this guy was awesome. Patrick Kane, an American hero. Patrick Sharp, devilishly handsome. Of course he's going to be good at TV as well. Duncan Keith losing his teeth. Brent Seabrook. I just love that Blackhawks team. So if I'm narrowed to Chicago sports teams and I could choose any era, I would choose that era. That's my answer. Will Dalton... Here's my question, and it's related to hockey as well. The Stanley Cup, you get it one day if you're a player, if you're a coach. It's what you get. You get one day with the cup to do whatever you like with it. What are you doing with the Stanley Cup? Where are you taking it?
2: Mm.
1: What are you doing with your day?
2: I think I would take it to the movies. I would take it to watch a movie.
1: What? You get the cup for 24 hours, dog, and you're going to waste 2 hours of it just sitting there while you watch a movie?
0: Something you could do every day?
2: No, no, no. See, what I would want to do is, see, I'm a hockey player. I just won the Stanley Cup. What I want to do is find a movie theater that I could rent out and watch Star Wars with the cup sitting next to me.
0: Oh, my God. Okay.
2: Could you imagine that? Because these are two things that I love if I'm a hockey. Like, I love Star Wars, and I'm a hockey
0: player.
2: Hold
0: 1 second. Hold 1 second. Is the theater, is the lights going down and everybody quiet and having to watch the movie, or is it on in the background? It's just being screened at a party, and you can still mill about, talk, and meet with people and socialize during the movie.
2: No, it's just me and the cup. It's just me.
0: Then why?
2: Yeah! Fire that music up!
0: No. I'm gonna take. That would be so cool. I'll top your dumb answer. I'll take it. I'm taking it to Costco. I'm gonna eat out of the cup. I'm gonna put a $1.50 hot dog. I'm gonna fill. You know what I'm gonna do? I'm gonna do $1.50 hot dog, and I'm gonna do this move for the first time at Costco. Will the lady's gonna go to hand me the drink with it? I'm gonna say I'm good. I brought my own cup, and I'm gonna fill up the cup with Coke, and I'm gonna drink out of the cup and just sit there.
2: Great.
0: And someone's going to be like, did you bring your own Stanley Cup? No, this is the actual Stanley Cup. And that's all I'm going to do with it. The entire day.
2: That's terrific.
0: I would love at some point of the day, just my humor. Do find time to do something like that. Like a show, and have somebody filming it in a way that's like subtle. Bringing the Stanley Cup to a very public, normal place and not announcing that that's the case. And then having people ask you, is that the Stanley Cup? Is that Wayne Gretzky's name right there? And Mario Lemieux? Yeah, it is. Good to see you.
2: Just don't even acknowledge it. Just like,
0: and don't explain. No. Yeah, that's what it is. Bob's in North Carolina. Bob, what part of North Carolina are you in?
5: No, I'm in South Carolina. But I'm about 50. I'm 50 miles south of the capital.
0: Well, you should know.
5: Columbia.
0: I am in Winston-Salem, North Carolina, and Will Dalton is in Greensboro. He's from Greensboro, North Carolina, not too far down the way. And we're on in 300 markets across the country. What is your question that you have for us?
5: My question is the key. My question is, I think the only chance he's got of ever getting above where he's at now is maybe the USFL or the Canadian Football League, and I just wanted to know what y'all's thoughts were.
0: Oh, we're talking about Brendan Sorsby? You broke up a little bit. So you were talking about Sorsby at Texas Tech?
5: Yeah, yes.
0: Okay. Yes. Well, here's my thought on it, because I hadn't had a chance to talk much about this. Appreciate the call. There is going to be the turd in the punch bowl, Will. Somebody's going to take a chance on him. I don't know who it's going to be. But somebody's going to do it. My first inclination is a team like the Indianapolis Colts, who have gone so in with the Sauce Gardner trade that they don't have a first rounder next year. So if the gamble, if the roll of the dice is Daniel Jones doesn't work, and we don't have a chance to draft one of the top quarterbacks, and you believe that Brendan Sorsby, if he had a good season, would be a potential first-round pick, well, this is your chance to bring that guy in early. No expectation that he's going to play, but potentially set yourself up having a project future option at a much, much, much reduced, cheaper price as a fail-safe for Daniel Jones. Not this year. Like, you'd still play Sam Ehlinger over Daniel Jones. And who knows? Brendan Sorsby might be suspended for his rookie season anyway. But just an opportunity to have that guy in your building to potentially protect from the worst-case scenario, given you don't have a first-round draft pick next year, is something I think of. I do think somebody is going to take him. I do.
2: I assume the rolling of the dice pun, the gambling pun there, betting on it.
0: It was intentional.
2: Not intent. Oh, it was intentional. I see.
0: Absolutely. I do this for a living.
2: Is this something Arizona would do, by the way? Would Arizona go into this? You don't think? Yeah,
0: they got Carson Beck.
2: Well, I mean,
0: and they brought in Gardner Minshew. And they got Jacoby Brissett. Just
2: Arizona
0: don't think that they would
2: about.
0: Do it. Understand. Xander Schauffele is melted down. He's at 2 over now on the 13th. Oh, he just hit a nice shot, though. Got it close to the pin. That's fun. The U.S. Open going on. That was my bet to win, so that's not great. Will Dalton, checking in on your North Carolina Tar Heels. They're down 9-3 in the bottom of the ninth. They're going to lose game one.
2: Yeah, it's over. It just went final.
0: Oklahoma, 9 straight wins, 1 win away from winning the College World Series. That would be their first since 1994. North Carolina, the heavy favorite going in, has won a lot. Top 5 team going into the tournament, one of the best teams in America. This is their 13th trip to Omaha. Have never won a College World Series. This is their third trip to the Championship Series all together. So that's what's happening in sports right now. Wyndham Clark still holding steady at 6 under par, 4 shots ahead of Tom Kim. Sam Stevens has had a rough go. We hear about how rough the turn is, 10, 11, 12. Sam Stevens found out. Bogey, bogey, bogey. And now he sits at even par, or make it 1 under par, 5 off the leader. Brought up Xander Schauffele. How difficult? 10, 11, and 12? Double bogey on 10, double bogey on 12. For Xander Schauffele to quickly transform his round. It's part of the reason why that some are optimistic about Scotty when he gets the turn and pars 4 of the next 7 holes before bogeying on 17. It is Wyndham Clark's tournament to win. And if he's successfully able to park the bus at 6 under, that probably will be enough to win the tournament. But that is a big what if. Josh Jacobs, we have one thing left to do here, and that's put this show to bed. Will Dalton, what do we have input it to bed?
2: A visit to this dentist would be no laughing matter.
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1: 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Jeff Goodman is going to join us on tomorrow's program, getting set for the NBA draft. Might have a College World Series related guest. We'll see. Got a lot queued up for tomorrow's show. Hope you're with us from 4 to 7 p.m. Support Linnell's show in the morning. Support Mike Wickett, who's going to be on in the next 15 minutes. In fact, Mike Wickett is with us now. Mike, I said I'm an A-plus wedding guest.
25: I believe that.
1: How would you grade yourself?
25: I'm an A. I start out as an A-plus wedding guest, especially for like a destination wedding. I'm really good with people I don't know. My wife would say by the end of the wedding, my grade falls off dramatically.
1: Oh, wow. A friend of mine just texted from Tennessee, who was listening to us from Tennessee, and said, you do have one flaw in your wedding game, and it's that I don't smoke. I don't smoke. So what? I'm not the guy, if somebody steps outside of like the reception, you can bum a cigarette off of, if that is kind of your bag. So
25: listen.
1: That's a flaw in my game.
25: If the big knock in your game, Josh, is the fact that you don't suck down cancer sticks, you're doing things okay, my friend. It's like, yeah, he pitched the perfect game, but that third pitch, man, it was just a hair off the play. You're doing just fine, my friend.
1: Yeah. So
25: and I smoked for 16 years, thing. By the way, so I'm allowed to say that. Smoking's stupid.
1: Yeah, it is stupid, but people do it.
25: I know
1: and
25: they
1: thus,
25: do. I love
1: having
25: it.
1: Having that, and people socialize around smoking as well. Mm-hmm. So I'm just saying that that's just one tool, like one, what's the word? One club that's not in my bag, so to speak.
25: You don't need a one iron in your bag. No, God can't hit a one iron. You don't need to smoke. You're doing all right in my book. And by the way, Will, no one in America calls it the pitch. Stop trying to be a pretentious douche.
0: Hey,
1: yeah,
0: I'm not trying to be anything. It's called the pitch, Wicket.
1: God.
0: I know soccer
1: Alexi
0: people.
1: Lawless. Yeah, and Mike Wicket are all on the same train.
2: Give
1: here.
2: Me a
1: Let's
2: break.
1: See what Will has for us to close out today's program and transition to yours.
2: Yes.
1: In Put It to Bed.
0: Okay. Let's go to the dentist. Let's do that. Because there's a Florida dentist that is being accused of using the laughing gas on herself. And she did this and then worked on patients, apparently.
1: Mm-hmm.
0: Which, that's probably not great to be on laughing gas and working on somebody's mouth. I would not appreciate that. That's not good. Now, she got suspended for this. Her license got suspended. But in spite of that, she kept the sign on her office listed as opened. So they had to come and take care of that. State officials had to then get involved after that.
25: You know the best part
1: Mike
25: of
1: Wicket?
25: this is just
1: What's
25: like
1: that?
25: Florida man is usually the most insane man, but in recent
0: it
25: years
0: is.
25: Florida woman is coming for that title. And yeah. This is a professional Florida woman with I would assume a degree. She's got her master's in dentistry or whatever. And she's just getting gassed and going ahead and like, let's do a root canal.
1: Getting gassed up.
0: And she entered a rehabilitation program after that, Wicket, and then she also failed three drug tests that they gave her.
1: Why did you say rehabilitation rather than rehab? Who said
0: I'm reading my notes here.
1: You're so. Saying it's you just said it's government name. Rehabilitation Center? Got it.
25: Like when your mom is your middle name.
1: Yeah, it's like you're gonna be the guy, the pitch, and you're gonna call them Turkey A, I bet.
0: Yeah. And guess what?
25: United States. When did that start, by the way? I thought it was Turkey. When did it become Turkey A?
1: It's now Turkey A.
0: I don't know.
1: And
0: I don't go that far.
1: Well, that's apparently what it is. I wonder if they're going to argue that we've been saying it wrong the entire time. Kind of like I've been saying Marriott my entire life, and apparently it's Marriott.
2: What?
1: And just not correcting.
2: True. Maybe Canadians came up with that. Turkey, eh?
25: Could be. I mean,
1: unbelievable.
25: I found out one day I was saying Louisville wrong a long time ago because I got a friend that I met in radio. We met at a thing in wine country in California, and she said it's not Louisville, it's Louisville. I'm like, okay,
1: yeah,
25: all right, you're all right, whatever.
1: That's a fun one to say when you're gassed up or drunk. It's a fun one. I probably, out of all of us here, Wicket, WD, and Josh Jacobs, had more trips to the dentist than anybody here because
25: I spent a lot of money on the dentist.
1: I had a tooth knocked out with a BB gun when I was a kid in second grade. My brother didn't pull the trigger. He hit me with a BB gun.
25: Oh, I thought like he shot your like from a Christmas story. You'll shoot your tooth out. Like that's what I thought.
1: Second grade. And then the teeth shift if you don't do anything with it. So I got braces when I was in fourth grade.
25: That's fun.
1: And that lasted until I was a sophomore in high school. So all those trips, that was a long time. But then what they don't tell you is you're not able to get an implant until you're 18. So there was a couple of years there that I had to have a flipper that had a tooth in it that I would have to take out when I eat. And it's the same tooth as Ed Helms' character in The Hangover was missing. So it was like a front tooth. And my senior year of high school, right when months away from being able to get the implant, The Hangover came out.
25: Yes.
1: And that was the big movie. So Halloween had the best outfit ever. And I have glasses, so I was Ed Helms.
25: Did your boys, like, all dress up as the rest of the characters? Like,
1: yes.
25: Of course.
1: Galifianakis with the
25: beard.
1: That's great. It's perfect. So many great lines. Tigers love pepper. They hate cinnamon.
25: I used to have that shirt that he wore with the dog on it. Like, I found it on, like, Temu or something. And I got, it was a Temu shirt, so it, like, basically disintegrated. But I used to have that shirt.
1: And to tie it all back together, that, I believe, was the movie and the performance and the shirt that inspired Mike Brown to sing the Baja Men at the Knicks parade a couple days ago.
25: And wasn't he a dentist? Wasn't he a dentist
1: in the
25: movie?
1: He does look like a dentist.
25: No, but wasn't that his occupation? He was a dentist, which goes back to where Will got us started.
3: Wow! Look at that! Look at you, Josh Jacobs! Look at you, Will Dalton! Look at you, Josh Graham!
1: Mike Brown does look like a dentist, and I'll stand behind that. He does. Mike Wickett, you have yourself a great show. Thanks for
25: doing
1: that.
25: Thank you.
1: Expect that type of fun on the way. Will Dalton's going to be hanging out with Wickett as well. Josh Jacobs, yes, that Josh Jacobs. Appreciate his work on this program, including that dad joke that kind of just got thrown in there like a grenade in the middle of the chaos. Fun stuff. Congrats to the Stanley Cup champion Carolina Hurricanes amid their celebration. This has been the Josh Graham Show.
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24: Recent survey conducted by Common Sense Media found one-third of teenagers prefer AI companions over humans for serious conversations. There's a term for that. Social offloading. And experts we talked to warned that this habit could be stunting emotional growth, leaving an already isolated generation who came of age during the pandemic even less prepared for the messiness of human interaction. Sure, AI can help you polish whatever it is you're looking to say, but that's not very human, right? It's the messiness that makes our interactions with each other so real. It's also what makes them so validating, help us to develop our confidence, our voice, our deep bonds with each other. Psychiatrists we talked to encouraged turning to family or friends when you're struggling to express yourself. They are keen to help. I'm Dr. Sanjay Gupta, helping you live a better life.
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1: Oh, it's so good to be with you here on a Saturday night all across America, wherever you are. 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Also, Sirius XM 375. What's up? Happy Saturday night again. I'm Mike Wickett. You can follow me at Mike Wickett on Instagram, TikTok, Facebook, Twitter. There are two T's in Wickett. And if you see my picture and you're like, is that you? Yep. That dorky looking of a human being. I will say, our producer, Will Dalton. Will, I have never met you in person. Will is in Raleigh, North Carolina. I'm in Des Moines, Iowa. Will, becoming your friend on social media, just that's what we do. You have really good hair. Has anyone ever told you this? Your hair is good, my friend.
2: I have been told that more than one time, Wicket. I've been told I have good lettuce. Those exact words, mind you.
1: Okay, yeah, you've got a youthful face and good hair, which is good for the industry. Better for TV than radio, but still, you've got a youthful face.
2: I try.
1: And really good hair. Keep it up. Keep that up. All right, so that concludes that portion of it. And I've never seen what our board operator, Josh Jacobs, looks like. But, Josh, you sound like...
2: Great hair.
1: Does he have great hair?
2: Oh, terrific mane. Terrific.
1: Josh, would you assess your hair as great?
3: Yeah, it's pretty good. I mean, okay. It's long. It's
1: is it California hippie long? Is that what
3: it
1: is?
3: Yeah, it's kind of hippie long. Kind of like, I don't know, I'm trying to think who I could compare it to as far as the length was concerned. Some of those 70s rockers, you know?
1: Okay. Sebastian Bach, like, are we talking about Skid Row long hair?
3: Yeah, it's more like flat. So it's kind of like... Kind of like what Mick Fleetwood looked like before he went bald. So gotcha. That's that type of look.
1: I gotcha. All right. Well, now that we've got the hair thing around, we're done with that. We can get to the sports stuff, I guess. Wyndham Clark, by the way, -6 through 13 at the U.S. Open. 5-stroke lead on Scottie Scheffler, who shot a 69 today. It is always Scheffler Saturday. The thing I've learned about Scottie Scheffler, he may not be your leader. He's going to make the cut. But on Saturday, Scheffler turns it on. And as a matter of fact, today I put a little coin on Scheffler to finish in the top five and to win the whole thing. He's 5 strokes back. We'll see what Clark does with his remaining five holes or four holes that he's got left at Shinnecock.

0: TikTok, and there's a bunch of guys at minus one. The stat I heard, by the way, coming into this tournament, I heard it on Wednesday. It was the stat. I couldn't believe this. There have been more people, more men to walk on the moon than have finished under par when Shinnecock hosts the U.S. Open. I'll say that again. I think Dan Patrick had the stat. There have been more men to walk on the moon, 12, than there have been for men to finish the U.S. Open at Shinnecock when it hosts the United States Open, which is three at under par. Three under par. It's unbelievable. And right now, again, six under for Wyndham Clark, a bunch of guys, including Scotty, at minus one as we're ending round three in, is it in New York? Is that where Shinnecock is? Josh, you probably feels like something you would know. Is Shinnecock in New York? Anybody?
1: Yes, it is.
0: Thank you very much. Thank you, Will. So the biggest story on the soil here in America, on the pitch that is America, as I know our producer Will Dalton refers to the soccer field as the pitch because he's a pretentious soccer douche. We call it the field. We call it the field. I know it's the pitch, and I know it's nil, and I know it's something. I'm trying to be a soccer guy. All right. And yesterday, I won't lie, I was on the air. I was filling in for Black and Abdallah here on Westwood One Sports. Appreciate those guys letting me fill in while they took the day off yesterday. They're back on Monday from noon to 3 Eastern time. And I found myself actually getting into the World Cup. And it doesn't happen all that often, you know? It doesn't really happen all that often. And there was juice. Like, I got in the air, and the game was going to kick off in Seattle the second I got off the air. And as a guy who has not really been a fan of men's soccer or women's soccer or soccer in general, it's not like, oh, I'm a patriot. I just root for Team USA. But I'm trying to watch the game. The games have been on. I'm not going to lie. I bet on small amounts of money, but I bet on a lot of the soccer matches. And it's just something that keeps me maybe a little more into it. And maybe that's why I can pick up on who I think is playing well, who I think is not playing well. And I'm no expert, so don't take my word for it. But I think, like a lot of people, I was juiced up for that game yesterday. There was intrigue. All the watch parties. They were showing people in Kansas City and, of course, the madness around Seattle. And soccer mania has taken over the United States, as it does roughly every 2 years. Two for the women, two for the men, two for the women, two for the men. And then they went out and they beat Australia, a team that, you know, if there's a hockey equivalent, it would be a dump-and-chase team. They like to play back on defense. They're only going to take advantage of three or four scoring chances at most. That's usually all Australia gets. I learned this from Lucas Panzeca. He was a guest of ours yesterday from the Zone in Nashville, and a guy who's called U.S. Men's National Hockey, or sorry, U.S. Men's National Team soccer games for us here on Westwood One. And I'm watching. I'm like, God, this is actually. I was intrigued by it. The first goal was an own goal, which was cool. U.S. goes up 1-0. And then there was the second goal.
2: Leads to the set piece.
3: Robinson fizzing it back. Serginho Dest blocked. Still in. Might be two. Is two. Or maybe not. The flag comes up for offside. Freeman thought he was celebrating a World Cup goal.
4: After fixture review, the goal scorer was not in offside position. Goal is correct.
3: And the building shakes in Seattle.
0: And, you know, give a lot of credit to those U.S. soccer fans, man. You are representing. You really are. I'm telling you, I know that in about 2 months or a month or whenever this tournament ends, a lot of America is going to go back to not caring about soccer. And soccer, American soccer wants you. Why did that turn back on? American soccer wants you to stay involved, to stay with the United States soccer program, to stay with soccer, to be a soccer fan, not just every 2 years, every 4 years. It's kind of like how jacked up this country was about 3 months ago, 4 months ago, and we were all United States hockey fans. Everyone loved U.S. hockey, and everyone thought, yes, the momentum of us beating Canada, the biggest gold medal win ever. Maybe the second. Miracle on Ice was one. This could be two. the big gold medal win. People are going to love hockey. And ratings were up. I think the ratings for the Stanley Cup Finals were the highest maybe ever. They were still paling in comparison to things like the NFL, but still, and the NBA Finals, but still, ratings were up. And I think that's what's going to happen here. Yeah, we're not going to care about, so I'm not going to go watch an MLS match. I'm just not. I'm not going to turn on the Premier League. But I'm kind of intrigued by it now. Is anybody else with me? Are you with me? Like, has your soccer fire been lit by Team USA smoking Paraguay 7 days ago and then coming back and shutting out Australia yesterday 2-0? 2-0. Sorry, Will. 2-0.
1: Yeah, I was about to say, my fire's been lit. I know that. Out on the pitch, man.
0: 310-840-4910. And you can go the other way. I'm not saying you have to be excited for soccer. You can say, I was not excited, and I never will be. And that's okay. You don't have to love soccer, all right? But personally, for me, I'm a little like, now I'm like, okay, let's see what happens when they play Turkey A. It's Turkey A. And if anybody knows why it's Turkey A and not Turkey anymore, please tell me. I don't want to sound like an ignorant American, which is often redundant. 310-840-4910. I just want to get the soccer pulse of America. We're on coast to coast. We're on 97.1 in Los Angeles. We're on radio stations in Boston. We're on in Texas. We're on in Buffalo. We're on in Canada. Hell yeah, Canada, if you want to jump in. You just smoke Qatar 6-0. It's a little easier when you're playing 11-9 at one point, but still, Canada, let's go. Like, Americans watching soccer, do you have any more juice for it than you did maybe 2 weeks ago? 310-840-4910. I'm Mike Wickett. You're on Westwood One Sports. We're going to hear from Alex Freeman, who has a very famous father, if you haven't heard yet. But Paul is hanging on in Rhode Island. See, here we go. East Coast. Paul, thanks for calling, man. You're on Westwood One Sports. Has Team USA lit your soccer fire?
2: Yes, they did. Yes, they did. Because their parents put hard money into these academies many years ago, and it paid off. And eventually we have kids playing the first division in Europe, and it's paying off. The other thing I'm going to say is that there's a lot of surprises, a lot of ties, top teams, top-ranked teams in this World Cup. It's going to turn around. If you win one and tie one, you get it to the second round. Eventually, our boys did very well. But it's not how we're winning, it's where we're going. And I think the way we're going, and I'm calling a national radio station, parents, yes, you're going to do a second mortgage to put your kids once they get recognized. Yes, it is. It's worth it. It's worth it because in the West Coast, it costs more than the East Coast. And only in back in the day, the West Coast kids always got recognized. And we got Turner, our goalie from the Revolution here, in there. But it's not – a goalie doesn't score the goals. It's the guys that play first division in Europe. You got three from Milan, three from Juventus. And let me tell you, eventually – we're going to get past this. How far? I don't know, but I'm telling you, thank you, parents. Thank you, parents. For once your kids get recognized, it's not about the college teams. Just go to the academies because what's happening is all the ex-players that played in college and all the ex-players that played in the MLS, those kids get first shots at cracks in college. But once you see your son get recognized in a European vision, you have to go that route. You have to go that route.
0: If the goal, if the entire goal here, and thank you for the phone call, brother. Appreciate you. The entire, no, Paul.
2: In the military.
0: Paul, thank you for the call, man. Appreciate you. If the whole goal here is to win a World Cup, listen to what Paul had to say. Okay? I'm not going to sit here and tell you, have your kids skip college and do or skip school and go to a soccer academy the way some of these NBA players, the high school basketball players, go to these basketball factories in California or Florida or wherever they're going to go play. I'm not going to tell you to do that. Unless your kid's really, really good. Because if your kid's really, really good, like at 14, you get some scout who's like, that guy's going to make the World Cup team when he's 17 years old. All right, maybe. Maybe I'll listen to it. But the official word is, if your kid gets a scholarship, take the scholarship. Paul, thank you, man. Appreciate it. 310-840-4910. Has the success so far of the Team USA soccer team beat Paraguay, what, 4-1 and then 2-0 yesterday over Australia? Has that lit a soccer fire in you? 310-840-4910. Hit me up on the social media channels, Instagram, TikTok, Twitter, at Mike Wickett. That's W-I-C-K-E-T-T, two T's at the end of Wickett. We'll get to more of your calls coming up. If you're on hold, we'll get to you in Buffalo, in P.A. Everybody, hang on hold. We're coming up on the other side with your calls talking U.S. soccer, and we're going to hear from Alex Freeman, the hero who scored goal number 2 yesterday for Team USA. That's next on Westwood One Sports.
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28: I think for me, it shows, you know, how I've made it, you know, kind of in my way. You know, I've kind of worked my whole life to be able to go to that moment and be able to see a national anthem, you know, in front of, you know, a home crowd and be able to kind of support my nation. And I'm doing all that, and I can't be more grateful to be able to do that in that situation, and it just makes me so happy.
0: That's Alex Freeman, scored the second goal for Team USA yesterday in their 2-0 win, their 2-0 win over Australia. Sorry, Will. I'm Mike Wickett here on Westwood One Sports, talking about Team USA soccer, and I don't know if there's ever been more soccer fandom for the men's side as there is right now in the history of this country. So we're asking you right now, you can jump in, 310-840-4910. Has this lit a soccer fire in you? I'm more curious and more interested in the soccer team than I ever have been in my life. Like, I'm excited that the next time they play is Thursday against Turkey A. And I don't know why they're called Turkey A and not Turkey anymore, but they're going to play back at SoFi on Thursday night, 10 o'clock Eastern time for that one. So it'll be a late night for people on the East Coast. You can jump in, 310-840-4910. Edward is in Arkansas. Edward, thanks for calling, man. Has Team USA a little bit of a soccer fire for you?
29: Mike, 100%. I've watched USA soccer since the first American World Cup in 94. This team has been surprisingly bad in the build up to the World Cup, and I'm not sure any American fan expected this. People will say it's just Panama, it's just Australia, but these kids have gone off, and it's insane. Even for me, I am a pretentious soccer fan. I am a 2-0er. it's actually insane. So I would always be on the bandwagon. But, man, I'm holding seats for anybody who's not on it yet.
0: Yeah, save a seat for me, man. I'll jump on. Like I'm like I said, I'm kind of excited for Thursday, and I've never been that excited for a soccer game.
29: And you should be. Now, the reason why it's called Turkey A, I think, is actually pretty simple. About maybe 10 years ago, the Turkey A FA, the Football Federation, was like, hey, guys, we want you to say our name right, and this is it. And then everybody just said, okay, it's Turkey A now. And it was just like, one Euro tournament that went from Turkey to Turkey A, and that it's just been like that.
0: But do we call Turkey the country itself Turkey A, or is Turkey A reserved for the soccer team?
29: Turkey A, I think, is the actual maybe pronunciation
0: of the country.
29: Yeah, I think so.
0: What? I had no idea.
29: You guys can pay somebody to fact check me, but that's what I remember.
0: Well, I'll tell you one thing, Edward. Thank you for the phone call, man. I'll tell you this. We don't fact check because facts get in the way of a good story. So he says 10 years ago, one of the soccer clubs said, hey, we're Turkey A, and then it just became Turkey A. I thought it was still turkey. You know, 310-840-4910. Buffalo, New York. Brian, thank you for calling, man. Are you into this? Oh, Buffalo's gone. How about Scott in? No, Scott's gone. Jerry in Buffalo. Jerry, thanks for calling, man. Are you into this soccer team now? Maybe a little more than you used to be.
1: No, not at all.
0: Okay, that's fair. Honestly, that's okay.
1: Honestly, I think we will never embrace a sport where a third of the games end in ties, where it looks like 11 on 11 wide receivers all looking for pass interference plays on every play. You know, there is some pretentiousness to sports in general now. Score, we say nothing. They beat them 7-0. We don't say 7-0. We say 7-0 on every sport. I think there's a pretentious group out there that are, whether it's Formula One or soccer, that are these fringe sports that have an agenda that, you know, you should love this because it's a global sport. Okay. Well, you know, back in 1977, Mike, they told me on Tuesday we're switching to the metric system because the whole rest of the world uses the metric system. Tuesday came, and guess what we did? We did not switch to the metric system. We're not that country that needs to follow the rest of the world.
0: Okay, fair enough. Thank you for calling, man. You don't have to love soccer. I'm loving getting all the opinions from both sides. Thank you for the phone call. Bert's in Baltimore. Bert, thanks for calling, man. You're on Westwood One Sports.
2: Wiki, why are you coming in so hard calling him a PSD?
0: Who? Will? Will is a pretentious soccer dude. She's using the term pitch. You heard the last caller.
3: I like this call.
2: It is a pitch.
0: Bert, are you into soccer more than maybe you never? Go ahead, Bert.
2: Well, I'm a soccer nut. My daughter was an All-American in high school, plays Division I on scholarship, and played for the youth national to the U-17. So. No, it hasn't gotten me any more excited. Previous two callers back was halfway accurate with Turkey. My ex-wife's Greek. The native pronunciation is and has always been Turkey. However, in June of 2022, the president of Turkey submitted a request to the United Nations that it be pronounced Turkey formally, and it was adopted immediately for multiple reasons.
0: Oh,
2: so it's about 4 years old.
0: Okay, so Turkey A is only 4 years old. So maybe, but I feel like I've watched the Olympics.
2: The Turks have always called it Turkey A, but in English, the pronunciation was like the bird. So that's actually the two reasons they listed were A, to avoid the slang. It's a negative, you know, like being called a turkey.
0: Yeah,
2: and to avoid the association with the bird in English. But it's always been turkey, A, in Turkey.
0: Dude, great call. Thank you very much, man, for calling. Appreciate you. That opens up a line for you. 310-840-4910. Westwood One Sports. We teach on this program right here. This is an educational program. I wouldn't call myself Professor Mike Wickett, but more like I'm a student right there with you learning. And Will, was that your dad calling in and be like, "Be nice to Will"? Was that what that was? Was that a paid call?
3: No, no. I think this the people have spoken. I think that's what it is.
0: Let's go to Dave in Cleveland. Dave, thanks for calling, man. You're on Westwood One Sports. Are you watching more soccer than normal?
4: Well, I've grown up playing it and watching it, so you know, it's no big deal to me. But you know, I'm not really like enthused about the team. Only because they expanded it this year. Like, there's 48 teams, which waters down the groups, which, you know, this is the first time since 1930 that the United States are 2-0. And, I mean, if they can get through some knockout games, I'd be, you know, more of a fan. But, like, right now, it's just they're beating teams that might not have even made the World Cup in a normal year.
0: Let me ask you this. Does Paraguay normally make the World Cup? I don't know. So I have no idea. No. Paraguay does not normally make the World Cup. Does Australia?
4: No. Australia's made like two of the last three, I think.
0: Okay. Well, then that feels like a viable win, right? If you tell me Paraguay doesn't make it, and it's like a Big Ten basketball team beating, you know, Coastal Carolina, I'll listen to that. But I don't know because I'm not a soccer guy, but it sounds like you are.
29: Yeah, well, you know, like the first round game with like Curacao and Germany. Somebody's like, "Oh my God, Germany!" I'm like, that's kind of like the, you know, like a high school team going and playing like going to the Shoe and playing like Ohio State.
0: Like, and they won like 7-0, really, right? Okay.
29: Yeah, it was like 7-1.
0: Gotcha. Yeah,
29: so I mean, the games, they're going to be kind of lopsided because there's 48 instead of 32. There's teams, I'm glad they expanded it. It gives, you know, more countries an opportunity, but the gameplay is going to be kind of, you know, not so great against, you know, the top 10 teams against the lower teams.
0: So you don't like college football expansion, NCAA tournament expansion, or World Cup expansion?
29: Well, it's not that I don't like it. I'm glad it gives more teams an opportunity, but to say that, you know, the United States is beating the world, I'm like, they really haven't played anybody with an offense yet.
0: Okay, that's, you know, fair.
29: They're playing middle of the road teams.
0: Hey, listen, but you know what? And thank you for the call, Dave. In fairness, we're a middle of the road team, so I understand why people are excited. They've got Turkey A coming up next. I assume Turkey A is better than anybody that they is. Turkey A good? Will, is Turkey A good in soccer? Like, I know they're 0-2. They haven't won yet. Are they normally good?
3: I'm not sure how good they actually are. And I'm a little bummed out because as a soccer guy, I should right. know this.
0: Let's go to Jay. Jay is in Houston. Jay, are you watching more soccer than normal? Are you excited by this U.S. team?
5: Dude, I'm excited for, like, the whole tournament in general because, I've been watching since 98, since I was a kid.
0: Okay.
5: But I think that the rest of the world is catching up, so it's even the middle of the road teams are like better than in the past, right? So like I feel like every team is a formidable team, and if you're not on your A game, you could lose to like a quote unquote middle of the road team. But it's exciting, man. That people are tuning in to soccer. I think it's going to take time, but eventually, I feel like it's going to be a recognized sport in the States. And also to people who, you know, always complain about, you know, like the scores. Well, I got to say, it's like football. One touchdown equals 6 or maybe 7 points. So if you use the same mentality, take a goal, multiply by, you know, by seven, and then it's a 7-0 game, you know. So you just kind of have to look at it that way, because if you look at score one touchdown, you get 6 points with a chance for a field goal, and that's 7 points. So if you were doing the math in your head, so a game that's like a 2-0 game, that's basically a 14-0 game. If you think of it that way, then.
0: And you know, I've heard all the criticism too. And thanks for calling. People are like, I can't watch a game that's 0-0 or 1-0 or 1-0 if you're American. That's 1-0 after 90 minutes. And I say, well, I understand that. If you're not a fan of the sport, it's hard to get involved in a less exciting version of the game. But as a guy who can watch a 1-0 baseball game, I think that's fascinating. I can watch and enjoy a 13-10 football game. Like, to me, that can also, 45-42 is great. The Rams and Chiefs a couple of years ago on Monday Night Football, that was crazy. These games, you know, the Bears and the Bengals this year, I think it was 42-40 or whatever the score was, something like that. Those are great. But I can also, and I can enjoy a 6-5 soccer game, I'm sure. They don't happen very often. But I can also really enjoy watching a 13-10 football game. Not everybody can. Some people think it's boring. And I understand that. You know, not a lot. It's difficult, though, to watch like an 84-82 basketball game. That's brutal. Usually that's because both teams are playing very poorly and not defending each other well. That usually both teams are a combined like 4 for 60 from three. It's like watching a Celtics game. Same idea. You know, team shooting terrible from three, whatever. Jay, great call, man. Thank you very much. And down there in Houston, you got the Netherlands-Sweden matchup earlier today. The Dutch beat the Swedes 5-1. Scoring's going crazy. Last one is Muhammad down in Houston. Muhammad, thank you for calling, man. You're on Westwood One Sports.
6: Hey, thanks for taking my call. And I want to kind of clear the air for you guys a little bit, because I promise you every Arab-speaking person in the United States right now is cringing when you guys say Turkey A.
0: Okay.
7: It's tortilla.
0: It's what?
7: Tortilla. You're emphasizing in Arabic the word. It's tortilla. It's always been tortilla. It's never been Turkey, but because of the phonetically spelling of tortilla, people weren't emphasizing the ie at the end of it. The name is tortilla.
0: Tortilla.
7: It's only been the name of the country. Tortilla. That's only been the name of the country. That's always been the name of the country. But they're trying to get it corrected, I guess, for the Western world.
0: Sure.
7: To pronounce it tortilla, but it's tortilla, not Turkey.
0: Well, I absolutely apologize for butchering it. I guess
7: you're great.
0: I recognize that I'm oftentimes an ignorant person, but I love learning from people like you.
7: I gotta tell you this. I think some of the excitement that's going on right now, because I too have become a real fan of soccer or football or whatever they want to call it, and I think it's the kid with his new toy. This is exciting. This is new. Watching the American team, I've been absolutely glued to the TV and watching the highlights of it. So I'm with you. I'm excited about it. 1-0, 1-0, it doesn't matter to me. I'm excited about learning it. I just wish they would explain some of the penalties that's going on, and that's the only part that I find confusing. But other than that, I've become a big soccer fan. I'm enjoying every minute of it. I'm looking forward to Turquía play the United States, and I hope the U.S. kicks all up in their butt. But I'm with you. It's exciting. It's a kid with a new toy. I've watched football, American football, for the last 50 years of my life. I've been a fan of baseball for the last 50 years of my life. Not so much basketball, but that's a different story. But soccer is the new toy, and I'm excited to see the growth of it here in the U.S.
0: Brother, thank you for calling, man. You have yourself a great day. Enjoy the rest of the weekend, and thank you. Turquía. Turquía.
7: Turquía. There you go. There you go.
0: See, there it is. See, he can be taught. Thank you for the phone call, man. If you're on hold, apologize. We got to move on. We have a guest coming up on the other side. We will talk more soccer. We are going to hear from Alex Freeman, the son of former Green Bay Packer wide receiver Antonio Freeman, who scored the second goal, the header yesterday against Australia in the 2-0 win on the pitch. That's for you, Will. But coming up, we are going to talk some Colts football. How worried are they in Indianapolis about the workload for their running back? He's one of the last true workhorse backs in the NFL. We're going to talk with a Colts guest coming up on the other side about that. We'll switch it up, do some NFL. I'm Mike Wickett. You can always jump in, 310-840-4910. That's next on Westwood One Sports.
27: 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Myles Garrett joining Matthew Stafford in L.A. 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
1: Well, happy Saturday night to you. Update from the U.S. Open. Wyndham Clark minus 6 through 15. He's got a 5-stroke lead on Scottie Scheffler and a couple others that are minus 1. We'll keep you updated throughout the rest of this third round. But it is time to talk some National Football League. It's kind of a weird dead time in the NFL. It's not dead, but some teams have camps, some teams don't have camps, the players are away, it's not fully training camp season. So every week we like to check in on a couple of NFL teams, including this week. We're going to check in on the Indianapolis Colts. Joining us right now, writer, podcaster, you can follow him on Twitter at Tequila Biggs. I love that. From the Football Writers Association of America, Terrence Biggs is with us. Terrence, thank you for coming on today. We appreciate it.
2: Mike, thank you for having me so much. It is really good to be here.
1: All right, let's get to it. I saw your story, Heavy.com, one of, I think, the 9,000 places you have written for, which is amazing. 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Led the NFL in carries last year. He's been one of the two or three guys to be atop that category the last few years, along with Derrick Henry. How worried are they, from what you can tell in Indianapolis, about Jonathan Taylor and the tread left on the tires?
2: From everything I've been able to ascertain is that they're concerned because in the offseason, head coach Shane Steichen and Taylor had a talk about trying to limit his carries because since 2024, he's had 17 games, pretty much a full season of 20 or more carries, which is bananas. If you look at that 2024 season, the last two games, he had 66 total carries the year before last. And it is more of at 27, the body of a running back tends to start to give away. You don't have that spring, the cutting ability, the bounce, and to be able to finish run strong. And if you look at Taylor's career, when he was at the University of Wisconsin, he had 900-plus touches in three seasons. And, yes, he ran for a ton of yards, somewhere over 6,000. But the point of it is the tread on the tire tends to wear out. You mentioned Derrick Henry. Derrick Henry might be the anomaly of anomalies where he had heavy rush totals in high school, then at Alabama, and now in the NFL with first the Titans and now the Eagles, where, yes, it's great to have a workhorse back, but 27 and that many carries, it reminds me of Larry Johnson, the former Chiefs running back. In 2006, he led the NFL with 416 carries, and he was 27 years old. From the rest of his career on, he retired around 32. He only started 34 games. So, and that's a matter of, for lack of a term, Herm Edwards horsed him. He ran him into the ground. And it's more of the Colts have to be careful because, yes, as talented as Taylor has been, as productive, what happens if he gets hurt? He spent the 2 years previous to the last two injured, missing a lot of time, and they were not productive. And some of it falls upon Daniel Jones, who signed a very lucrative deal in the neighborhood of 2 years and $88 million to be able to take the reins after what people consider his breakout season.
1: Talking with Terrence Biggs, NFL insider, writes for a lot of publications, including Heavy.com, part of the Football Writers Association of America. Terrence, did Steichen or anyone, do they have a plan? I mean, is it going to be, I don't know, they're not going to give you specifics, but 70-30, 60-40 with a couple of other guys, do they have a plan to limit those carries?
2: In his quote, Steichen didn't really give into particular numbers, but it seems as though they're going to try to work in DJ Giddings a little bit more, kind of work in multiple backs to try to get Taylor. Ideally, if they're smart, they would use him 15 to 18 touches, which may not seem a lot from 20, but 20 over a 17-game season is 340. That is a ton of work. And the Colts and teams know this, so that's why they start filling the box. So when you look at the Colts offense, a lot of this falls upon Daniel Jones. They saw what they didn't have in Richardson, and now it's more of Daniel Jones is the guy, at least for 2 years. And from all thought, the new owner or the new owner, she's not one for patience, and she wants wins, and she wants to produce. That's why she's on the field, and she wants it to happen. And they signed him to him being Jones to a 2-year deal, to kind of a prove it deal.
1: Jonathan Taylor's in, what, year 3, right? I mean, it was back when we weren't paying running backs. You know, Saquon wanted to get paid. All these running backs wanted to get paid. And Jonathan Taylor was one of those guys. I think he got $3 and $40 million or something along those lines. Is Jonathan Taylor, and it's weird to say this, is he in a prove-it year?
2: I think he is in a more of just a observational year to see how the heavy load of the last couple of years affected his body, where if he can kind of cobble together 12 to 1,300 yards, people will be good with that. And yes, in essence, he is an improver because the Colts are definitely relying on him to be the focal point of the offense. They re-signed Alec Pierce to a 4-year, $114 million deal, which is a lot for a guy who only catches the ball 53% of the time, which is pretty much a coin flip with the balls towards him. But he's their number one receiver. That should be scary at this point.
1: What kind of confidence do you feel that they have in Daniel Jones? You mentioned the contract, but there weren't too many other options besides Danny Dimes.
2: It was a matter of exactly not too many options, and they looked at all the talent in Anthony Richardson, but the accuracy is not there. Just the stability of being able to lead an offense is not there. Jones, you know, he may not be the one they want, but he's the one that is there. And it's more of a, you know, it's not so much a strange bedfellow situation, but it's more of they need him to keep the offense rolling and hope that Lou Amorano, the new defensive coordinator, is going to make the defense even better.
1: 9-8. 8-9, 8-9. Is the seat warming under Shane Steichen?
2: I would ideally say yes, because his deal expires at the end of 2028, so that's 3 years left. And yeah, it's warm because he came in with a lot of fanfare being an offense coordinator, and you don't see the innovation. You know, if you look deeper at his ranks when he was offensive coordinator, even as head coach, loves running the ball, absolutely adores giving the ball off and just going up the middle or around the corner. Passing is an issue, and this is a passing league, and teams know this, and teams will stack the box and make it real difficult for Taylor to even get any sort of forward momentum.
1: Talking with Terrence Biggs, NFL writer from the Football Writers Association of America, did a story about the Indianapolis Colts at heavy.com. Joining us here on Westwood One Sports, I'm Mike Wickett. When you look at the AFC South, you got Jacksonville, who came out of nowhere with their first-year head coach last year. We know how good Houston's defense is. Tennessee rebuilding. Where do you see Indy falling in the AFC South next year?
2: The Colts are pretty much the equivalent of being in Las Vegas and having about $15 in your pocket. You have it is about 3 o'clock in the morning. You can put your chips in the middle of the table and roll with house money. They are in the best spot in a division to win it because no one expects it. You have the Texans, who people have watched C.J. Stroud show flashes, but in big moments fall apart. The Jaguars have their moments, but no one knows who Trevor Lawrence truly is. And the Titans are just trying to figure out how to put their shoes on and tie them.
1: Hey, Terrence, last one for you. This whole Brendan Sorsby story has been the thing of the offseason in college football, and we now know he's going to enter the supplemental draft of next year. The Indianapolis Colts, do you think that they might, I don't even know if they have a first-round pick because of the Sauce trade, but do you think they might put in a pick to try to bring in Sorsby, because they may not love, as you're talking about, Daniel Jones, and maybe, just maybe, the JT era, the Jonathan Taylor era, is coming to an end?
2: If I'm the Colts, I wouldn't be. Sorsby is a 61% passer in college, where the offense was geared to making them complete throws. And if he completes 61%, that just tells you a story of it's inaccurate. And he was going to be on his third school. He has the talent. Texas Tech thought they could possibly buy as many players as they can to surround him with, kind of a you know, don't lose us the game, but we're not asking you to win the game either. And it's just more of, I see him as a third, fourth, fifth round guy.
1: Okay. All right. And I figure maybe with Steichen, maybe they get him a year behind Jones, and then that could signify or signal the maybe a year or two. Who knows? You're great, dude. Thanks for coming on, Terrence, and hopefully we can have you on again.
2: Thank you so much, Mike. It's been a pleasure. I hope to talk to you soon.
1: For sure. Follow him on Twitter, X, at Tequila Biggs. It's Terrence Biggs, College Football Award voter, Football Writers Association of America. He's got a podcast out there as well. Again, at Tequila Biggs on Twitter, or X. People who say X also say pitch and nil, like Will Dalton, our producer. By the way, I think that is one of those teams. Coming up later, about an hour from right now, we are going to, I've got four teams, and here's a surprise, the Colts are one of them. So I have three other teams that might, and they're not teams with bad quarterbacks, all right? This is not like the Jets or the Browns, okay? I got three other teams besides the Colts, and I want to talk more about that. That maybe would surprise you, but should take a risk or should take a shot at bringing in Brendan Sorsby. And I get there are a lot of people who are down on Sorsby. You know, you just heard Terrence there say third, fourth round, fifth round guy. Other people think he's got first round talent. A lot of people are out there saying he would have been quarterback two in this last draft behind Fernando Mendoza ahead of Ty Simpson. So somewhere in there, one team needs to take a little bit of a chance or might take a little bit of a chance on Sorsby, and maybe it's the Indianapolis Colts. It could be the Indianapolis Colts. It could be one of these other teams as well. We are going to switch it up and go to the NBA coming up on the other side. There are rumors abound for a tall Greek man who spends most of his days in the Dairy States. The rumors, the odds, the thoughts, what might happen with Giannis Antetokounmpo of the Milwaukee Bucks as he can basically is the story of the offseason, and the team has a self-imposed deadline to trade Giannis by next week's NBA draft if they're going to do it. Because obviously, they're going to want something in return that they can use next week and start their rebuild. Because the Bucks are going absolutely nowhere right now as constructed. We're going to hear from Brian Windhorst. I've got the latest rumors. Who are the latest favorites? That's all coming your way on the other side. You can always jump in, 310-840-4910, 310-840-4910. Mike Wickett with you here on a Saturday night, Westwood One Sports.
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7: 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With just 1 gram of sugar and 100 calories, there's no heaviness slowing you down. And with more variety packs and new styles than anyone, there's a Truly for every taste. Truly, made to share, made for the match. So raise a can to the stars and stripes, cheer them on, and drink like a believer. Truly, the official hard seltzer of U.S. soccer. Must be 21. Please drink responsibly.
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1: 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Happy Father's Day weekend if you're a dad or if your father is not with us any longer. I know it is a special and emotional weekend for you. I'm a father of three. I would rate my the Josh Graham show on just before I came on. Producer Will Dalton was taking care of that radio program before he took care of this program. And you guys were grading your ability to be wedding guests, right? Like, are you a good wedding guest or whatever? I think I'm a better wedding guest than a dad. I'm pretty sure I'm like a B minus father, but I'm an A plus wedding guest.
2: Okay. I'll give myself a B minus or a B wedding guest.
1: Yes.
2: I think I'm solid. But here's my thing. Like, I like to go away. I like to go away after a while. It's like I'll socialize and.
1: Oh, you're not closing it down?
2: I mean, I might close it down, but like, I don't know. Like, I kind of like to be off on my own at some point. I like to do that. I gotta turn off the extrovert sometime.
1: It's very hard for me to do. I can't turn the extrovert off. It's just always on. But in terms of being a dad, I think I'm an above average father. My three kids, they are 6, 6, and 7. They were born 50 weeks apart. Our oldest daughter, Britton, was born on January the 23rd. And then two more came the following January 6th. Interesting birthday. Yes, I know. For 16 days of the year in my house, my kids are the same age. So we had 3 5-year-olds. We had 3 6-year-olds. We will have 3 7-year-olds coming up next January, and they are awesome. They are very, very. My only goal is to try to not screw them up. And, you know, everyone asks if you're a parent, you know, how's it going? And parents, you'll know this. If you're a mom, if you're a dad, our motto is survive, not thrive in our house. We try to get through each day with three kids. And do the very best that we can. And if you're a father, keep grinding. I know how hard it is for you. I know it's not always the easiest. I know you're trying to do your best. And you're doing a great job, Dad. You're doing a great job. And shout out to my father, who I was going to have him listen. I'm in Des Moines, Iowa. He's in Detroit. I don't think my dad knows how to listen on a phone or or on a computer. But, Dad, I love you. Happy Father's Day to everyone. Giannis Antetokounmpo is a dad. He's got a couple of kids. He's a very rich man. He spends most of his time in Milwaukee. I know in his off season, actually, I think during last season, he had his family go back to Greece. I think they were his wife and his kids were living in Greece, as a matter of fact, probably to avoid all of the stuff. I don't know if you've noticed, but there's been a lot of conversation about Giannis almost every single day.